0: Nikki Sherrill at a press conference calling out Homeland Security.
1: They have not been running this facility well. They've not been running it competently. They have been increasing tensions in a way that's not helpful to public safety. This is not what we believe in here in New Jersey. We are doing our job. We are keeping the public safe.
0: Those protests have been going on for days and have led to several violent confrontations. Six people were arrested on Friday night. Details are emerging after a deadly bus crash in Virginia Friday, where the driver hit several cars, killing five people and injuring over 40 others. Five of those hurt are still hospitalized. NTSB board member Tom Chapman.
2: We're looking for, sleep issues, distraction issues, potential drug and alcohol issues.
0: A preliminary report of that accident expected within 30 days. 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
0: Part of the Democratic focus this primary season, a Senate race in Iowa. Party leaders believe this could help Dems win back the majority in the fall. Fox's Grady Trimble is in Des Moines.
6: Democrats see Iowa's Senate seat vacated by retiring Senator Joni Ernst as a potential flip to win back the majority in the fall. But let's take a look at those Democratic candidates, State Rep Josh Turek and State Senator Zach Walls. They largely agree on the economic issues, but Walls is seen as more progressive, and he's made his opposition to Senate Minority Leader Chuck Schumer a central part of his campaign. Both candidates, though, support raising the minimum wage, increasing taxes on the wealthy Americans, and they both oppose Trump's tariffs. The presumptive GOP nominee, Congresswoman Ashley Hinson, has President Trump's endorsement. And when it comes to those economic issues, she voted for last year's tax cut, and she supports the president's tariffs.
0: Iowa will also be voting for a new governor in the fall. Well, ahead of next week's mayoral primaries in Los Angeles, candidates are making a final push for those votes. Fox's Matt Finn.
7: Mayor Bass has events scheduled all across the city here this weekend. We were at one, a rally at an SEIU union building, a fairly energetic crowd and large turnout for Mayor Bass, which also featured California Attorney General Rob Bonta, Spencer Pratt, coming off a national media tour in New York City, where he told Fox News that he's a registered Republican, but is getting most of his support from Democrats, not MAGA, and that he does not care about celebrity endorsements because moms and animal lovers will elect him. The energy and anticipation for the mayor's race has really been exploding here in Los Angeles. People in places like Beverly Hills and Santa Monica have been opening up their ballots only to find out they cannot vote in the mayor's race because they are not considered within the actual city of Los Angeles.
0: And that primary is scheduled for Tuesday. I'm Angelo Bavaro, and this is Fox News.
8: Here's a look at your weather on the North Coast this Saturday. It's looking like we've got sunshine lined up for us today. Temperatures are going to be in the low 60s, and we can expect a bit of a breeze blowing in from the north-northwest at about 9 to 14 miles per hour. For the evening, we can expect partly cloudy conditions, temperatures in the low 40s, as well as more wind blowing in from the northwest at about 8 to 13 miles per hour with gusts as high as 22. And that's a look at your weather here on the North Coast.
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0: this feature when things are politically slow, that they actually want to wait till things are heated up so people won't notice that they rolled this out.
1: Okay.
0: Within 90 seconds, your phone will show your name, where you work, and your last three Instagram posts.
1: That's too much.
0: It has a 12-megapixel camera, 5 microphones. Over 7 million pairs of these were sold last year. They are matching your face against 3 billion profiles. Think about 3 billion profiles.
1: Right.
0: Across Facebook, Instagram, WhatsApp. And so they have a small white LED light on the right frame that means that you're being recorded. But you can put a sticker on it. You can cover it with tape. It doesn't matter.
1: But I just looked up a picture. You can tell that there's a camera on the sunglasses.
0: Well, they do look a little bit like, they do look like nerdy glasses because they're bigger.
1: But why not make the camera a different color so it's more obvious to people?
0: Because then you're not appealing to the people who really want to buy them.
1: Right, the people who want to sneak around and record people behind their backs.
0: Or like, you know, the one guy, his name was David Williams. And he went on a dating app and hooked up with the girl at a hotel afterwards. The next day she texted him and said, hey, thanks for a good time. And then he texts her back and go, then you probably want a copy of this. So he was wearing smart glasses while they were having sex. And then she freaked out about all that. And then he pled guilty to voyeurism.
1: Oh, wow. Because he didn't tell her.
0: Didn't tell her.
1: Secretly recorded her.
0: So if you're having sex with somebody and they're wearing glasses, nothing else.
1: Unless their name is Clark Kent. Okay. That is acceptable. Because that's Superman.
0: You're absolutely right about that.
1: Okay, but is this too far? Should you be able to have some sense? Imagine this scenario. Two people are walking down the street. Somebody steps on somebody's shoes. They start yelling at each other. One person has this technology, immediately knows the person they're just yelling with. A day later, they go and kill them.
0: Somebody steals a parking spot.
1: Yeah.
0: Somebody bumps into you the wrong way.
1: I mean, because someone could make the argument, well, if you're stealing a parking spot, well, I have your license plate number. Nobody's going to go through that much. Not a lot of people are going to go through that much work to find out who you are based on your license plate. But if it's right there in front of you, this is Kim Komando.
0: See, and that part, you know, being on radio, we've always enjoyed a certain amount of anonymity.
1: Sure.
0: Okay. And I'm sure it's happened to you, it's happened to me, when you just start talking, people go, oh, I know that voice.
1: Mm-hmm.
0: But meanwhile, you can like just casually shop around and nobody really knows who you are. That's why I wouldn't like this. I mean, because, you know, I just feel like I would get my privacy invaded. Even though I have no sense of privacy in public, I still like being able to
1: a majority of people. Let's look at a company that advertises on this radio show, Incogni. They make their living erasing people from the internet because people don't want to be found.
0: Right.
1: And now with these glasses, whether you like it or not, if you're not living at home in the darkness with all the shades down, you're going to be found.
0: You'd be getting coffee. Hi, Andrew. How are you? You know, I don't really agree with what you said about that Cardinals game.
1: Right, exactly. I would love to have someone from the company come on this show and say, give us the three positive outcomes or reasons that you're implementing this.
0: I'm going to tell Maddie to do that.
1: Because I can give you 35 negative ones.
0: I'll ask him to get somebody from Meta. And if anybody's listening from Meta, give us a call.
1: I'd love to hear the spin. I mean, your argument.
0: Your spin. 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Until the 1990s, the U.S. government classified encryption as munition. Literally, it was on the same restricted list as firearms and explosives. 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

0: 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All right, still to come, we're talking about better flight searches, how AI can change how you think, some calendar hacks and scams that are spreading. And of course, we just have the best callers ever here on the Kim Komando Show. 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
0: All right, I have a little bit of an ask here, and so let's talk about it. You know, wherever you get your podcasts, you can get the Kim Komando Show. Now, for some reason, you are not leaving me a nice 5-star positive review wherever you get your podcasts, and that needs to change pronto. It does, because, see, here's what happens. You have all these algorithms that are controlling podcasts. Do you know how many podcasts are out there right now? Like 4 million podcasts. 4 million. It's nutso. So wherever you get your podcast, the algorithms will kind of determine what podcast to show to other people. Now, the algorithms are based on positive reviews and traffic. So if you're like, oh, if you like this, then somebody else will like this. So that's why you hear me say, please, please, please, you know, if I have to go spin a sign on the corner, I'll do that. Yes, I will. Well, maybe I won't, but it sounded like I should be able to do that. Just wherever you get your podcast, just leave a nice 5-star review, say some good words, because again, that helps trick the algorithms and then more people will know about the Kim Komando Show podcast, which is exactly what we need. All right, then. So what do you say, Andrew? Phone calls?
5: I think that's our job.
0: Oh, thank you. Michael in Tacoma, Washington. Hello there, Michael. What's happening with you?
6: Oh, hi. Thanks for taking my question, Kim. I really appreciate it.
0: You betcha. What's going on?
6: I've got a question for Amazon. I used a fair amount of stuff from Amazon. I ordered some gardening products a couple weeks back, and then I got a we're delayed in shipping, and you know, it's no big deal. It's still with winter out here, and so I waited, and the products came in. I ordered three gardening beds and then a dog bed for it, and they all came in. One thing, I ordered everything together. I got one day. A few days later, I got the next one. Finally, a couple days ago, I got the last one. Now, last night, overnight, I got texts that I was getting refunds for everything I ordered. And I don't, you know, I got the products. I don't need the refunds, but I don't know how to get hold of Amazon to actually refund or tell them, no, I don't owe refunds.
5: Michael,
6: I actually got the products.
5: Michael, are you calling us just to brag?
6: No. Okay. Because no, eventually they're going to figure it out, and then we've got to.
0: No. Okay. You know what? I've never got a text about a refund from Amazon.
5: Never.
0: Never. So that's a big fat classic phishing scam setup right there. So if
6: but
0: you
6: it came from the same apparent things from Amazon, is this going to hold the whole thing going to be a scam?
0: I would not trust Amazon saying that you know we were sorry and here's a text or anything. What I would do is I go straight to my Amazon orders page and look at mm-hmm. the order history, see what's going on. It'll say refund in process or refund enabled or something like that. But then you also have this little handy dandy chat button right there. And what's nice about the chat button, like you asked us about a phone number for Amazon. No, you just go to the chat area, the chat help, and then you type in your order number, tell them what the problem is. In addition to that, there's also another button, which I love, love, love, is that it says, would you like us to call you? And you're like, yes, I would, as a matter of fact.
5: I just did this. I was at a softball game. A chair I bought on Black Friday wasn't working. Got on the chat. I don't know if I was talking to a chatbot or a real person. They gave me like four or five ways. Hey, try this, do that. Didn't work. They're like, okay, here's the manufacturer form. Fill it out and we'll get you a new one.
0: Yeah, so that's where you want to go. Just go to the order page and then, or to help and then ordering. But you want to find that chat box and then just go ahead and talk to them that way. But I wouldn't trust anything that came in by a text. Mm-mm-mm. 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We have more of the show coming right up.

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0: Band Theater.
1: Give that movie an Academy Award then. If it kept her attention for 10 minutes, it's a winner.
2: Well, do you disagree?
1: I just don't know. I mean, because the last 2 weeks you said we're not going to need lawyers, but that's just because the entry level work is being eliminated. And so it's just going to be a longer time for a lawyer to become more established and get to the point where the cost that they put in for their degree is going to pay off.
2: Another case in point, I have when you're in business, you have legal issues. That's mm-hmm. just the way it is. I have a conversation a couple of days with another lawyer. Not about a property acquisition, about what I consider that I got screwed over. Okay? And I have done so much through AI and so much putting data into AI that it has made his job a lot easier in presenting the case. Whereas before, it would have taken him and a team of 20 people to figure out terabytes and terabytes of data.
1: Right, but at some point, the old guild is going to die off, and what are we going to do when we don't have the next generation of lawyers waiting in the wings?
2: My AI lawyer is going to talk to your AI lawyer.
1: All right, I'll see you in AI court.
2: Debbie in San Antonio, Texas. Welcome aboard, Debbie. What's happening?
3: Hey, thank you so much for taking my call. Yeah, no, I'm going to be going on a trip to Australia here soon, and I am really concerned about jack juicing and protecting myself with the latest and greatest tech as far as like the data blockers, the power packs, RFIDs.
2: That so why Australia?
3: Well, my brother lives there, and I'm going to see him and escorting my mom back from Australia. She's 83 and
2: needing
3: just to have, one sibling has taken her there and the other one, and I get to come back with her, so I get to spend some time there with my other brother, and it's going to be awesome.
1: I know that you're worried about the technical aspect of being in danger in Australia, but what you need to worry about is magpies. There are birds.
3: I really worry about the airline flight. So really
1: there are birds in Australia that protect where they live by intentionally going after people's eyes.
3: Oh my gosh.
1: And I'm not kidding.
3: That's hilarious.
1: Also, huntsman spider. There's a rule in Australia. If the huntsman spider is smaller than your head, you let it be. Anything bigger, you have to trap and release. I wanted to go to Australia so bad. There are like 312 things that'll kill you on a daily basis in that country. I don't even know how they have a population.
2: They also have jellyfish, too.
1: Everything.
3: Yeah. Oh, yeah.
1: All right, go ahead. Back to your question.
3: We're going to have a great time over there, but I'm just, I've heard a lot about that jack juicing, and
2: let's talk a little bit about that. I mean, first of all, you can buy a little device. It's called the Portapow. I know that people make these names up. Don't look at me like, did you just say porta-pow? Yes, I did.
3: Not a porta-potty.
2: No. And you want not just the first or second gen, you want the third gen.
1: Sure, porta-pow. Number three.
2: And it's like $10 on Amazon. And so if you're going to use a public charging station that you put that in, it kind of just stops any data from leaving your phone going back and forth. But the real thing is that this is a long flight, right?
3: Yes.
2: And so you want to see if there are any electrical outlets, and there probably may be, depending upon where you're sitting. If you're in business or first class, you're going to be able to plug in, and then you'll have, everything along the way. You want to look at an Anker 737, and it's going to charge your phone four or five times. It's about $100. So the bottom line here is that when you're traveling is that you want to bring your own cable and you want to bring your own wall adapter so that you're not relying on anybody else. One of the things that when you do book this flight, that the airline will say, we will have Wi-Fi the entire flight. Right.
3: Right.
2: And you're like, yes, this is going to be so great. I'm going to get so much work done. Right. Mm-hmm. But let me tell you, you're going to get up, you're going to be sitting in your seat, and you're going to get all your stuff out. You know what I'm talking about. You're going to be setting yourself up for this long flight. You got your pillow, you got your little socks, you got your water bottle, and you got your laptop, and you got your charger, and your phone, and your headphones, and you're like, I'm ready, whatever you want to bring at me for the next 10, 12 hours of my life. And then it happens. Flight attendant comes over just as you're leaving the gate, and she says, I'm sorry to tell you that the Wi-Fi is broken on this

0: flight. And then you look at her like, what? What did you just say?
1: So you're saying have a backup plan?
0: Yes. And my backup plan, this happened to me last time I left London. And my backup plan was one really bad Nicolas Cage movie that was saved on my laptop.
1: Ooh. Which one was it? Face Off?
0: I don't know. It was the one that, it was the Nicolas Cage movie where he plays himself.
1: Oh, I don't know that one.
0: It was awful.
1: How many times did you get to watch it?
0: I couldn't even get through it once. I just sat there and I was like, okay.
1: I guess I'll talk to my husband is what you thought.
0: I think I'll just drink. So what you want to do is there, just make sure that you have entertainment for yourself. I'm talking about, you know, go to Netflix, download offline movies and or wherever you get your movies. And so you have stuff to at least occupy yourself in case the Wi-Fi doesn't work. And then you're sitting there and you're like, ah, this is a long flight. Are we there yet?
1: Wear goggles. Magpies are terrifying.
0: How big are they?
1: They're not very. They look like little crows, but they intentionally go after your eyes. There's a guy who has a YouTube channel where he bike rides through their nest every single day wearing a helmet and goggles, and you just see him fly down and just peck, peck, peck, peck, peck, peck, trying to get through his goggles.
0: Oh, that's terrifying.
1: Oh, it's so scary. It's what nightmares are made of.
0: Oh, man. Watch out for the magpies. 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You're exhausted. The kids are still playing video games, and they're yelling, Mom, there's nothing to eat. 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
4: 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Luisa's Mexican restaurant in Myrtletown and now in Lolita.
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2: Let's see. Miranda in Austin, Texas. Hi, Miranda.
8: Hi, Kim. Great to talk to you.
2: Thank you so much for taking my call. So what's going on?
8: So I got an email in my Gmail from a business associate of mine with a proposal request. I'm thinking, oh, this is interesting. She's interested in doing business. So it had a PDF attachment, and when I clicked the PDF, it had one of those verify if you're human puzzles.
2: Mm-hmm.
8: So I did that, and then I can't remember exactly what happened after that, because this was a couple of weeks ago, but I just didn't feel right because this particular person, we have not communicated in quite a while. So I was like, well, you know what? Let me see if I still have her number and text her to make sure this is legit and not a scam. Well, lo and behold, she said that she got hacked. And I was like, well, how did you get hacked? And she said that she thinks that she thinks that it was a fake Google sign in from clicking a PDF. And I'm thinking, oh, my God.
2: So then you click the PDF, and then now you've got maybe some malicious code, embedded scripts, and bad links and stuff on your system now.
8: I haven't seen any evidence that I've been hacked. I did immediately change my password. So I haven't seen anything.
2: That doesn't mean that they're lurking there. And if you changed your password on that device, guess what? They have your new password. So,
8: oh my God.
2: So that's why if you're going to change your password, you have to change it on another device so that this way they can't get back in. And so with everything that you have going on right now, you know, you got a lot of financial information. We all do on our computers, and you got your banking and everything else. Sometimes what they do is they just kind of lurk there in the background and they, until you get all happy because you're like, ah, nothing happened to me. And then suddenly, bam, that's when they wipe you out. 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And I would change every single one of my passwords on another device, which is not a fun way to spend your day. Not at all. All right, still to come, calendar hacks are spreading here on the Kim Komando Show. 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
2: 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All right. 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

0: St. Bernard's Alyssa Boham leads with a smile and hard work. She is president of the senior class, a critical member of ASB and the National Honor Society, and president of S Club. From feeding the hungry to remodeling the training room, Alyssa is a difference maker. A competitor and star athlete in soccer, basketball, and track, she's a league champion, section champion, NorCal champion, and a state champion. Alyssa will thrive in college as a track athlete while majoring in diagnostic medical sonography at OIT. We are proud of you. We are one family.
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5: Still protesting, but not as violently. I'm Carmen Roberts, Fox News. As night falls on a seventh day of protest outside an ICE detention center in Newark, New Jersey, protesters for and against ICE are there. And rather than ICE agents, state police are in charge of security, a change Governor Mikey Sherrill enacted yesterday. Fox's Steve Harrigan is out Delaney Hall with more on that.
6: The police are being engaged, they're being called to, but there's not the threats or the real serious agitation that happens whenever an ICE agent appears. So a slight shift in tone. We're going to see if that carries over into the nighttime, if there will be violence. Now, it was Newark police out in front last night as well, and there was violence overnight. Police marched first with ballistic shields. They were followed by officers on horseback. They had to release chemical irritants, tear gas, and flashbang grenades in order to clear the street.
5: Anti-ICE protesters claim the detention center is not being run humanely. Virginia State Police charged the driver of the bus that crashed into several cars on I-95 yesterday with involuntary manslaughter. 48-year-old Jing Dong is from Staten Island, New York. That crash killed 5 people and injured more than 40. And the world is still waiting to hear from President Trump over whether he's accepted a deal to extend the ceasefire with Iran and reopen the Strait of Hormuz.
7: The White House says that he met with top aides for about 2 hours in the Situation Room discussing the latest of this potential deal. The president underscoring his demand that Iran can never possess a nuclear weapon. Iran laying out its demands, but the parliament national security leader saying this week. Iran wants, quote, the right to enrich uranium, possession of enriched uranium, authority over the Strait of Hormuz, and the removal of sanctions. Democrats are criticizing the administration, and they argue that this conflict is only strengthening the regime.
5: Fox's Alex Hogan reporting. 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
5: More on the Iran conflict. The U.S. military says it stopped another ship trying to break America's blockade of Iranian ports. Officials say a cargo vessel ignored repeated warnings and that U.S. forces struck its engine room. That ship now adrift in the Gulf of Oman. A major U.S. airport's about to disappoint a lot of conspiracy theorists.
12: Denver International Airport has decided to open parts of a mysterious underground tunnel system that's fascinated some folks for years. Plans are now underway to convert sections of the airport's underground baggage tunnels into pedestrian walkways connecting concourses A, B, and C. But those tunnels have long fueled speculation involving secret bunkers, lizard people, and even underground military facilities. Now they'll just become an alternate route for passengers traveling between terminals. Travelers currently move between concourses using the airport's underground train system. Paul Stevens, Fox News.
5: The U.S. men's national soccer team's gearing up for a warm-up match ahead of the World Cup. Fox's Jonathan Hunt has more from Charlotte, North Carolina, the site of that game.
14: A home World Cup on America's 250th birthday. What is better than that? And we now know who will captain the U.S. team during the World Cup. It is Tim Ream, the oldest member of the squad at 38. We were lucky enough to get some time to hang out with Tim, and he told me what it means to be the, quote, elder statesman of this team.
15: As much as I can, putting an arm around these guys but not being overbearing.
14: And like every member of this 26-man squad, Tim is determined not just to make it to the quarterfinals, not just to make it to the semifinals, but to bring this thing home for the United States.
5: And singer Frankie Valli is canceling the rest of his 2026 tour due to health concerns. He is 92 years old. I'm Carmen Roberts. This is Fox News.
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25: 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It's Conspiracy Theory Thursday. I might even have one for you today. A lot of Thursdays I arrive, and I don't have a favorite conspiracy theory of my own. That means I'm depending on you to deliver one. But now, we appear to have a ceasefire deal with Iran. Now, Donald Trump has to finally sign off on the deal, and it's very, very tentative at this point. Let me describe it in just a moment. First, welcome to the Lars Larson Show. If you want to join what we've always called the best conversation in talk journalism, it's here every day at 866-HEY-LARS. That's 866-439-5277. 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And if you're a naysayer, we always put naysayers first in line. If you call the show and you disagree with my point of view or something you've heard from a guest or a caller on the show, we're glad to put naysayers to the head of the line. And you can vote in my X poll. And the X poll, in this case, actually has to do with money. Can you imagine having a $250 bill? Well, the U.S. Treasury and its Bureau of Engraving and Printing is planning to put out a $250 banknote. It is in honor of America's 250th birthday, and of course it'll have the side benefit of being able to buy a gallon or a tank full of gas for your car. But what they're planning to do right now is put Donald Trump's face on that $250 bill. Now you might say, well, Lars supports Trump on everything he does. And in that case, you haven't been listening to the show closely enough. I've reserved the right ever since I made the decision to endorse Donald Trump and that was in January of 2016, 10 years ago. I said, I will endorse Donald Trump. I will support Donald Trump. I will vote for Donald Trump, and I've done so three different times. But do I always agree with him on everything? No. And I've told you when I disagree with him. In this case, I figure that this may have been cooked up by somebody under the President of the United States, and they brought him the idea. And instead of saying, no, don't put my face on the cover of the $250 bill, put on the Constitution, put on the Declaration, put on, say, a montage of other images that are emblematic of America. No, I'm sure Donald Trump likes the idea of his face on the front of a $250 bill. But should Trump's face be on American currency while he's in office? Now, there's been a law on the books since 1866, been there a long time, and it says it is illegal to put any living person's likeness on any piece of currency issued by the United States government. That includes currency like bills, dollar bill or $250 bills. It also includes things like bonds and other financial documents. It's illegal. Now, is that a good policy to have? I think it's actually a sensible policy. And in fact, I've always thought when I see that a city or a county or a state is going to name something after a person, I usually hold the position that the name is best on there if it is in honor of somebody who's already passed away. You don't name things after living persons. And in this case, we actually have a law that backs that up. So should Trump's face be on the $250 bill? I would answer no to that. You can answer it any way you like. You'll find the question at Lars Larson Show and at LarsLarson.com, and brought to you by AMAC, the Association of Mature American Citizens. AMAC has the conservative values I believe in. I joined about a decade ago. You can join too. Just go to amac.us or call 888-262-2006. 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Better for you and better for America. Now, let me tell you what we know at this hour. And as things have been lately, sometimes there are changes hour to hour about what we know. But at this point, U.S. and Iranian negotiators have come up with an extension of the ceasefire between Iran and the United States. Now, has Iran stuck to the ceasefire? They have not. They have violated any number of times. I'm sure they would accuse America of violating it too. But let's face it, the Iranians have not been trustworthy for the last 50 years. I don't trust them today. And Donald Trump has not yet signed off on the deal. But here's the basic outline of what they're going to do. A ceasefire for 60 days. The Strait of Hormuz opens up unrestricted. Now, what does unrestricted mean? It means that where the Iranians right now are holding ships hostage as they go through the Strait of Hormuz, and they're saying, you have to pay a fee. You have to pay a fee to go through the Strait of Hormuz. And they're collecting millions and millions of dollars from every ship owner that wants to bring a ship through. And now, lately, they've been saying it's an environmental impact fee. So it sounds like they're taking a page out of the Democrats' playbook by saying, we're not just collecting some kind of tariff as the ships go through. We are actually collecting an environmental impact fee. But if they go through with this deal, ceasefire for 60 days, all unrestricted shipping through the Strait of Hormuz, and during the 60 days, the United States negotiates with Iran about giving up its nuclear program, which, of course, is the primary concern of why we're there to begin with. And I've reminded you before, it's not just Donald Trump that says the Iranians cannot get nuclear weapons. It is other presidents like Barack Obama. We've played the soundbite of Obama saying it. Other presidents have talked about it. Only Donald Trump has actually done something about it. Now, you or I might differ on whether or not there is just cause for the United States to say, let's keep Iran from getting nuclear weapons. I make the argument very easily because I don't trust the mullahs. They are a death cult, a Muslim death cult, that has decided that if the whole world goes up in flames, it will bring about the return of the 12th Imam, the Mahdi. Now, Is that a religious death cult? I would argue they are. They're a Muslim religious death cult. And if they ever get those weapons in their hands, and they have for almost 50 years vowed death to America, death to Israel, do I believe they'd actually use them? I do. I mean, there are a number of countries on this planet that have nuclear weapons. And there's always a powerful incentive not to use those weapons. I mean, even the little crazy man in North Korea understands that if he ever used a nuclear weapon on another country, that Pyongyang would be glowing at night within less than 24 hours. I mean, they would have flattened that thing, and it would be the end of North Korea's leadership. So he has an incentive not to use it. The crazy people who run the IRGC in Iran, the crazy people who are the mad mullahs of Tehran, they have every incentive to use it. So do I believe that they're going to negotiate in good faith about giving up their enriched uranium and future enrichment and give up their nuclear program? I don't think they have any incentive, or they don't have any inclination to do any of the above. But do I think it's worth getting a ceasefire for 60 days, negotiate further with the Iranians? Because what that's going to do, it will justify everything Donald Trump does to try to take out the Iranian leadership and make sure, number one, Iran does not get nuclear weapons, and number two, if they decide to push ahead or violate the ceasefire, then Donald Trump has the latitude to take what action he needs to. Now, what is my primary concern in this? Is it what happens to Israel? No, it's what happens to the United States. And I've had people say, but Lars, Iran doesn't have missiles that will reach the United States yet. No, but they have missiles.
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7: 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Remember that Election Day is Tuesday, June 2nd. Humboldt County Republicans recommend you vote for Audrey Hanks for Humboldt County Assessor, Sonia Shaw for State Superintendent of Public Instruction, Stacey Korsgaden for State Insurance Commissioner, Jennifer Hawks for State Treasurer, Herb Morgan for State Controller. Also, Michael Gates for California Attorney General and Gloria Romero for California Lieutenant Governor. 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Your vote is important. 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We all need to make the effort. 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
25: Welcome back to the Lars Larson Show. It's a pleasure to be with you, and I'm glad to take your phone calls and emails in just a moment. You know, consider where we sit right now. There was a White House fraud summit, a roundtable, that was supposed to include all the attorneys general from around the 50 states, 58 if you're an Obama voter, and it was supposed to talk about the problem that we saw in big scale in Minnesota, where billions of dollars were being ripped off, taxpayer dollars, and ripped off in some ways that you'd think nobody would fall for a stupid fraud like that, like opening up a Learing Center where you purport to be taking care of kids and teaching them, you know, preschool and all that, and you don't have any kids there at all, and maybe it's just a mailbox, and somehow the idiots who run Minnesota, the number one idiot, Tampon Tim Walz, were incapable of seeing this until it was spotted by mostly amateur journalists. So you'd think when the White House says, let's have a summit about this, let's get all the top law enforcement people from all the states around the United States, and let's figure out, we'll use the lessons we've learned and figure out how to shut this fraud down. And one of the president's top deputies said, we've calculated there is enough fraud out there that if we could end most of it, we could literally balance the federal budget. It's that bad. Well, I thought I'd talk to Austin Knutson, who is Montana's attorney general and leader of the Montana Department of Justice. General Knutson, welcome back to the program.
11: Great to be back with you, Lars, my friend. How are things out west?
25: It's crazy as always, surrounded by, godless pagans in all directions. But, you know, what are you going to do? But I want to know from you, you were at this roundtable, were you not?
11: I was, yeah. I was invited along with a bunch of my AG colleagues, as you said, a lot of Republicans, but a lot of Democrats too.
25: Okay, and so when you were there, they said three Democrat state attorneys general said their deputies were turned away. Well, the invite was for the AGs, so I don't see a problem with turning away if the AG of a state decides I don't have time for a White House summit, I'll send my second banana. I as far as I'm concerned, you get turned away. Is there anything wrong with that?
11: Well, but here's the thing they're not telling you. Second bananas were welcome. two of the Democrat AGs got their staff in there. Now, again, these Democrat AGs themselves did not come, but they did at least send some staff. Kudos to them. And they got in. I mean, it was a matter of giving notice soon enough. I mean, the White House has to vet you. They don't just let you in the security gate, Lars. I don't know if you didn't know
25: but I've been there a few times, so I know that they'll even put the bomb-sniffing dogs on you, which they did on us, and I didn't mind.
11: Yeah, I mean, you have to give the White House notice. You can't just show up. But I think that's what happened here. They had a couple of staff, but I had heard they got turned away, but they didn't RSVP. I don't know if they didn't send in their security credentials or what. But I mean,
25: maybe they didn't have a social security number. What? If they sent an illegal alien, you wouldn't get in. Well, maybe you would.
11: They might have been undocumented. That might be true.
25: But tell me this: I want to know, what do you make of the fact that the 24 of the AGs, I think all the blue state AGs, signed a letter that said, you didn't give us enough notice to come to an important event like this. They're sending a message. What's the message we ought to take away from that?
11: Well, the message I've been taking away from it is these are states that are not serious about fraud. I mean, that's it. They'd rather grandstand and try to make a score a political point against the administration than actually, you know, come hat in hand and sit down with all of us and let's try to figure out how we can take on fraud in this country. This is an 80-20 issue. I don't care what your politics are, Lars. You know this. You've seen the numbers. Taxpayers in this country care about getting ripped off, especially if that's money that's supposed to go for the needy, the helpless, the disabled, and instead that's going to quality leering centers and lining the pockets of oftentimes illegal aliens, but certainly just scammers. Like, we can all agree, scammers are dirtbags. This is money that should be going to the needy and the handicapped, and instead it's buying fancy cars for these dirtbag scammers.
25: Well, and here's the thing, General Knudsen, I think of it in really ugly terms, because I think this would be like somebody like me or you. We both make good paychecks. If you went to church on Sunday and you said, there's the poor box over there, it's only for the needy, I think I'll go in and fish out a bunch of bills and put them in my own pocket. When you rip off programs that are supposed to, you know, help the needy, then you're taking money away from people who are the most deserving. And we can argue all day long about welfare programs and whether they're appropriate or not, or what size, or who should get the help. But the bottom line is, we've passed laws, we've made the programs exist. The money should be going to the people that it was designed for. And if it's going into Somali fraud, you know, fraudsters who pack suitcases full of money and take it out to Minneapolis International and ship it off to another country, you've got to know that's wrong. And you'd think the Democrats would be on board with that.
11: Well, it tells me that it's hard not to be very cynical about this and say the Democrats are turning a blind eye to this because they want power back. And that's a voting block for them. Like, I just don't think this is long division, Lars. This is nothing more than buying votes and looking the other way because it gets you political power, because those groups tend to vote as a voting block. And we all know what Democrats want. They want power and they want to stay in power. So I think that's the takeaway here from them not showing up.
25: Now, you're a professional prosecutor, so you're probably more careful about this than I am. But I have this deep suspicion that while some of this money was going just straight into fraudsters' pockets, I have a feeling that some of those NGOs that it was ending up funding were Democrat-oriented, you know, basically foot soldiers for the DNC. Do you think I'm out of line for going that far with it?
11: I absolutely do not think you are out of line. The more we dig into this network of NGOs, the stinkier this onion gets, the more layers we peel back. So much of these strings lead to the same handful of really nefarious funding sources. Some of those strings lead back to China. But you're absolutely right. That money, I think a lot of it is going right back into election coffers. It's going into PACs. It's going into third-party independent expenditures that are funding a lot of these Democrat candidates. How do you drop in as a brand new Democrat candidate who's never run for the U.S. Senate anywhere in the country in a state like, oh, I don't know, Alaska, mm-hmm. and suddenly within 24 hours you've accumulated $12 million of campaign contributions? Like that's a heck of a feat.
25: Well, in general, it could be even in kind, because I would imagine if you have hundreds or thousands or tens of thousands of people working for NGOs, you know, and they're all on the payroll, and allegedly they're helping out the poor, they're helping at the Learing Center or whatever. And then one day you get a call from the local Democratic Central Committee and say, hey, we need a bunch of workers to get out to vote. Can you get us 50 or 60 people? I have a feeling you have all the volunteers you want right away, don't you?
11: Well, not only that, but I mean, if the head of that NGO calls through his staff list and says, hey, we as an organization have taken the position that we're going to support candidate X, I need everyone to cut a check for the max contribution to this candidate. I mean, that moves the needle and gets some cash moving as well. So, I mean, there's a lot of rabbit holes to go down here. I think a lot of this is just really stinky garbage. But at the end of the day, if we cut back on the fraud, we keep the taxpayer dollars where they need to be. Like you said, we might not all agree with some of these programs, but they exist. And we have an obligation to make sure they are functioning legally and we are spending the taxpayers' dollars the way we're supposed to be.
25: Absolutely. Austin Knutson, who is the Attorney General of the great state of Montana. General Knutson, thanks so much for the time. Back in a moment. You've got the Lars Larson Show. We've got to talk about Jill Biden's latest excuse.
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4: I'm Angelo Bavaro. Still awaiting word from President Trump on a potential peace deal with Iran.
5: The president underscoring his demand that Iran can never possess a nuclear weapon. Iran laying out its demands, with the parliament national security leader saying this week. Iran wants, quote, the right to enrich uranium, possession of enriched uranium, authority over the Strait of Hormuz, and the removal of sanctions.
4: That is Fox's Alex Hogan. Anti-ICE protests continue outside New Jersey's Delaney Hall Detention Center. Local officials have now set up a protected protest zone with barricades. Governor Mikey Sherrill.
6: We had put them off for at least one night, but we did not have a lot of time, and we knew that they were ready to engage in a way and clear out protesters.
4: Six people were arrested Friday night after clashes with police. 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
8: Here's a look at your weather on the North Coast for the tail end of Saturday into Sunday afternoon. It's looking like we've got partly cloudy conditions for the night. Temperatures are going to be hanging around the low 40s with a bit of a breeze blowing in from the north-northwest at about 8 to 13 miles per hour. Wind gusts could get as high as 22 miles per hour. For the morning, we can expect sunny conditions, temperatures in the low 60s, as well as a bit more of a breeze blowing in from the northwest at about 5 to 10 miles per hour in the afternoon with wind gusts as high as 18 miles per hour. And that's a look at your weather here on the North Coast.
9: It's been so nice outside. 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

0: DB Builders presents another important event in American history in celebration of our 250th birthday.
1: The Korean War began in 1950 when communist North Korea invaded South Korea, attempting to unite the peninsula under one government. The United States, acting through the United Nations, sent troops to help defend South Korea, while China later entered the war in support of North Korea. The conflict was one of the first confrontations of the Cold War. Harsh fighting, difficult terrain, and extreme weather caused heavy casualties on all sides. More than 36,000 Americans died in the conflict, along with millions of Koreans and at least 150,000 Chinese. After 3 years, an armistice agreement was signed in 1953, creating a demilitarized zone near the original border. No formal peace treaty was ever signed.
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4: Hey, welcome back to the Lars Larson Show. It's a pleasure to be with you on what we've always called Conspiracy Theory Thursday. Now, consider this. I want to say something about Ken Paxton. Ken Paxton, the Attorney General of Texas, is now the Republican nominee and may be the next U.S. Senator from the Lone Star State. He also enjoys Donald Trump's endorsement. But I'll tell you something. I have questions about Ken Paxton, and not just about some of his rather tawdry personal business involving a love nest and a fling with somebody and all that. That's ugly enough. But I saw this item from our friend Steve Moore, the economist at Unleash Prosperity, and then I'll get to your phone calls at 866-439-5277. Send your emails to talk@LarsLarson.com. So, here's what, at Unleash Prosperity, here's what Steve Moore points out. Ken Paxton, the Attorney General of Texas, has a record as Attorney General that raises serious concerns. Now, I understand you're going to say, but Lars, he's the Republican nominee. You should just blindly support whoever the Republican voters of Texas choose. And I would push back on that. I think every single voter, I'm not suggesting you vote for Democrats. If I ever found a Democrat who had the right positions on the issues, I'd vote for him. The problem is most of the Democrats believe in high taxes, maximum government, killing babies and all that, and I just can't get past those issues. But here's what he says. Paxton's office approved 13 contingency fee contracts with plaintiff firms hired to bring cases against businesses that often settle to avoid costly and long-term litigation. Let me unpack that just a little bit. Here's what happens. You have folks who are activists on a particular issue. Could be ADA, Americans with Disabilities. Could be any number of other issues. And you say, we're going to go out and we're going to bring a case against a business. It's basically a shakedown. And what ends up happening is the business goes to its attorney and says, what should we do about what's happening to us, this lawsuit that's been brought against us? And in many cases, the attorney will simply say, well, you know, offer them a settlement. Let's get out of this. And when the client then says, well, how much would it cost to fight it? And the attorney says, $500,000. And the client then says, the business says, well, they're offering a $50,000 settlement. So your choice is pay off the shakedown artist for $50,000. Or spend $500,000 fighting it in court and roll the dice that you might win because you might also lose. So, for example, in 2024, Meta, Facebook, not exactly a company that I feel warm and fuzzy about, but they settled one of these Paxton lawsuits, and they had to settle it for $1.4 billion, even as it described the suit as without merit. So imagine that. You get sued, and you ask your attorneys, do they have a case? No. Should we settle it? Yes. Well, if they don't have a case, why should we settle out of court and pay them a big pile of money? And your attorneys say, because it'll be cheaper than fighting the case. Paxton and his plaintiff partners have gone after the owner of Tylenol on dubious claims of medical harm, Colgate-Palmolive for fluoride in toothpaste despite decades of safe use. Google for alleged violations of data privacy. He and his trial bar allies have also investigated the candy company Mars for allegedly toxic dyes in Skittles and M&M's and Kellogg's for the same in Fruit Loops. Now, these shakedowns are ugly. They are anti-business. Now, I would suggest to you there probably are cases where there is a fee contingent lawsuit that's brought for legitimate purposes. We all know some of the famous examples of that. The side saddle gas tank issue that was settled against one of the major car companies would be a great example. But in this case, this is just a giant shakedown. Does the Attorney General's office make money on it? Yeah, they do. And do I think that's a legitimate way to take in revenue? I do not. So I'm going to keep a close eye on Ken Paxton. And if we get him back on the show, I'm going to be happy to ask him questions about why he would do business in such a way. I did mention that I need to say something more about what Jill Biden is now saying. She came out yesterday and she indicated that during that really terrible debate in June of 2024, so just 2 years ago, it seems like 10 years ago, but it was 2 years ago, Jill Biden now says that she thought her husband was having a stroke during the 2024 debate. Now, she didn't go on to explain whether she thought that in real time, like she thought, Joe's acting crazy on that stage. Maybe he's having a stroke right now. But even if she drew that conclusion afterward, do you know what she did? Because you can ask anybody in your family about this, and I think you'd get the same answer that I got from members of my family

or education, one of those. No, they went to a Waffle House. And why? So that Joe Biden could mix and provide a photo opportunity to those in the press corps. So today she says she thought at the time that he was having a stroke and that she was scared to death, but she decided to go to a Waffle House instead. I think the woman lies through her teeth. I think she is a tremendous political opportunist. You've noticed that after Joe Biden finished in the presidency, such as it was, that he went out on the speaking, went out giving speeches because he was charging about $300,000 a speech. Sounds like Jill Biden expected her husband to continue to make the kind of big bucks that he'd made through sleazy deals when he was vice president, and that she wanted him to continue to make money for the family and put him out on the speaking circuit, even though she thought he was having a stroke that night, and that's the way or why he behaved the way he did during that debate. Hey, by the way, folks, I want to remind you of something. Peace of mind, your peace of mind, actually matters a lot, especially when it comes to your health care. But for a lot of Americans, the system doesn't make it easy. 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
11: Tradition held by every single mayor since 1964 is Zohran Mamdani sending a message to Jewish New Yorkers. And what is the content of that message? Heather Johnston joins me now, founder and president of the U.S.-Israel Education Association. Ms. Johnston, welcome to the program.
12: Oh, it's good to be with you. Thank you.
11: So I tried to leave that without my opinion. I'll throw mine in later. But what is Zohran Mamdani trying to tell Jewish New Yorkers?
12: Well, I do think that it is a signal, you know, at a time when we see the risk of anti-Semitism like never before achieving kind of a political normalization. It certainly sends that message really across the country today, his absence. I think to the Jewish community, it's appalling. You know, it's the most powerful symbol of every year for the largest Jewish population in the world outside of Israel. It is their major moment, you know, to stand with and to acknowledge the Jewish people around the world as well as the state of Israel. And there's never been a more important time than right now.
11: Well, and it's funny because New York has all kinds of celebrations. I recall that it seems for a number of years I was going to some talk-related events in New York City every year, and I'd always be there on the weekend of the Puerto Rican parade, you know, and then there was a, mm-hmm. There are a lot of events like that. Is he that concerned? Is it that he's not concerned about the message he sends to Jewish New Yorkers, but is it more that he doesn't want to go because that sends a message to his Muslim supporters? I don't like the Jews. I'm not going to their event. Is that way? Because if he's trying to cater to another religious minority in the United States, but one that is, the Muslim community has its share of problems, not just here, but worldwide, is he more concerned about impressing the Muslims and doesn't care about what he's saying to New Yorkers, that he's really not in their corner?
12: You know, Lars, that's the message he's sending. That's what this does. His absence is conspicuous. It does indeed kind of frame once again in bold view that he is, you know, has a worldview toward the Palestinian cause. He leans heavily toward that. He always has. And he has stood against Israel. And so it just, you know, reiterates that, again, his absence by not being there. I would say that it would do him well politically just to show up at the parade, even at this last moment, to change his mind and come.
11: Yeah.
12: It's not going to bid well for him that the largest Knesset, you know, delegation is coming from Israel. It is going to hurt him.
11: And so do you think he'll bend at this point?
12: Well, we would love to see him bend. Wouldn't it be brilliant if he would? I think it would be good for him politically. You know, everybody's working around him. Former Mayor Eric Adams just said that he's going to be attending, and the leaders are. Governor Kathy Hochul just signed a statewide law, you know, making it a criminal, you know, to interfere and trying to get into the places of worship and protest and all of that. And so all of the leaders around him are doing exactly what they're supposed to be doing during this rise of anti-Semitism across our country. He needs to be a leader in the midst of that for Palestinians and Israelis alike, doesn't he?
11: Yeah, he does. And yet, I don't understand his thinking on this at all. To be pro-Palestinian, you are as anti-Jewish as you possibly could be, because you basically, if you side with the Palestinians and all the from the river to the sea nonsense, you're basically saying, I'd like to see the entire Jewish state wiped off the map and all of the people within it who are Jewish, right?
12: That's exactly right. I think that's what that message sends. But for those, you know, Arab Muslims out there that are moderate, that are in this city today, it would be an incredible opportunity and a standard that he would set as a leader in this country. And he certainly wants to be seen as a national leader. Well, this is the opposite message. It's the wrong message to send at this time.
11: Well, and imagine this. Imagine if I did this or a politician did this. If you said, are you going to come to this event? I said, well, is the NAACP going to be there? Is the Urban League going to be there? In that case, I won't go. I mean, it would be sending, I think, an ugly message by saying, if they're there, I don't want to be there. It's not something I would do, but I mean, when we see politicians who do things like that, like they will not show up at something, this really does communicate something, and maybe it's sending exactly the message that Zohran Mamdani wants to send. My question from my end of the business would be, are any of the major, the local media, let's say in New York City, are they going to press the question with this guy and say, why are you not showing up for this? And is it because, you know, that you side with the Palestinian cause and you want to wipe out the Jewish state, and so you're telling Jewish New Yorkers you're in the same boat?
12: Well, it's yet to be seen, but it appears that our media are not real keen on asking that type of a question.
11: Why?
12: I just think it's sad, isn't it, Laura?
11: Well, Heather, it's worse than sad. I used to love, as when I was a street reporter, you know, I'd cover everything. You'd show up at news conferences. I loved to ask questions that made people have to work to give a reasonable answer. And I know a lot of my colleagues didn't. They tended to take the press release. They go to the news conference, roll tape, pick a couple of sound bites, throw the thing together, take home your six-figure or seven-figure salary, and everybody's fine. I hate the idea that these people are so lazy that the kind of questions that reporters used to love to ask, because it actually obtained real information for your audience, becomes, let's just go through the motions.
12: It is so true. And, you know, it is the lazy route. The lazy route today, Lars, is anti-Semitism, and it's just roiling our country. And this mayor, who, as you earlier, to your fine point, said he is a democratic socialist who has grown up and has been groomed to think in terms of Israel committing genocide and the Jewish people not really having a place in the world. And so it is from that starting point that we're dealing with a mayor today that would not know how to step into this breach and be a national leader with a bipartisan common ground, as he should be. New York is the largest budget, you know, for any city in the United States of America. He should be leading nationally This is going to hurt him, not help him.
11: Well, it'll hurt him with some people. And I would imagine, I mean, I still remember there was, and I'm trying to remember his name, in this last election cycle, there was a man running for Congress. And when people are asked, well, what are you going to say about Donald Trump taking on Hamas or taking on Iran? He says, I really don't want to talk about that, because he knew that his Muslim supporters would not like it if he took a position that was reasonable for Americans. And so he just decided to take no position at all. Heather, thank you very much. That's Heather Johnston, the founder and president of U.S.-Israel Education Association. Appreciate you being on the program. Glad to get your calls at 866-439-5277. Send your emails to talk@LawrenceLarson.com. Check us out on Instagram. And, of course, you can always tell Alexa to play the Lars Larson Show.
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19: This is Chris Emmons from the Arcata Fire District. 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
22: Controlling the chaos, I'm Angelo Bavaro, Fox News. Anti-ICE protests continue outside of the Delaney Hall detention facility in Newark, New Jersey. There have been several violent confrontations, and now state police also involved.
23: The police are being engaged, they're being called to, but there's not the threats or the real serious agitation that happens whenever an ICE agent appears. So a slight shift in tone. It was Newark police out in front last night as well, and there was violence overnight. The police marched first with ballistic shields. They were followed by officers on horseback. They had to release chemical irritants, tear gas, and flashbang grenades in order to clear the street. It took about half an hour, 45 minutes of really a back-and-forth combat.
22: That is Fox's Steve Harrigan. Still awaiting word from President Trump on a potential peace deal with Iran.
24: The president underscoring his demand that Iran can never possess a nuclear weapon. Iran laying out its demands, with the parliament national security leader saying this week. Iran wants, quote, the right to enrich uranium, possession of enriched uranium, authority over the Strait of Hormuz, and the removal of sanctions. Democrats are criticizing the administration, and they argue that this conflict is only strengthening the regime.
22: That is Fox's Alex Hogan. A bus driver from New York has been charged with multiple counts of involuntary manslaughter in connection with the crash that killed five people on Interstate 95 in Virginia on Friday. State police say more charges are pending against 48-year-old Jing Dong of Staten Island. Deng was among the dozens injured in that crash. Investigators say the bus failed to slow down when it was coming up on a construction zone. NTSB board member Tom Chapman.
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22: Part of the Democratic focus this primary season, a Senate race in Iowa. Party leaders believe this could help Dems win back the majority in the fall. Fox's Grady Trimble is in Des Moines.
4: Democrats see Iowa's Senate seat vacated by retiring Senator Joni Ernst as a potential flip to win back the majority in the fall. But let's take a look at those Democratic candidates, State Rep Josh Turek and State Senator Zach Walls. They largely agree on the economic issues, but Walls is seen as more progressive, and he's made his opposition to Senate Minority Leader Chuck Schumer a central part of his campaign. Both candidates, though, support raising the minimum wage, increasing taxes on the wealthy Americans, and they both oppose Trump's tariffs. The presumptive GOP nominee, Congresswoman Ashley Hinson, has President Trump's endorsement. And when it comes to those economic issues, she voted for last year's tax cut, and she supports the president's tariffs.
22: And Iowa will also be voting for a new governor in the fall. Well, ahead of next week's mayoral primaries in Los Angeles, candidates are making a final push for those votes. Fox's Matt Finn.
13: Mayor Bass has events scheduled all across the city here this weekend. We were at one, a rally at an SEIU union building, a fairly energetic crowd and large turnout for Mayor Bass, which also featured California Attorney General Rob Bonta, Spencer Pratt, coming off a national media tour in New York City, where he told Fox News that he's a registered Republican, but is getting most of his support from Democrats, not MAGA, and that he does not care about celebrity endorsements because moms and animal lovers will elect him. The energy and anticipation for the mayor's race has really been exploding here in Los Angeles. People in places like Beverly Hills and Santa Monica have been opening up their ballots only to find out they cannot vote in the mayor's race because they are not considered within the actual city of Los Angeles.
22: That primary is scheduled for Tuesday. I'm Angelo Bavaro, and this is Fox News.
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0: President Trump is one badass president. 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
6: Welcome back to the Lars Larson Show. It's a pleasure to be with you on a Conspiracy Theory Thursday, and your phone calls, as always, are welcome. Glad to talk about the issues of the day and provide a little honestly provocative talk for the United States of America. In a moment, I want to talk about what the governor of California is doing in pushing back. 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And is this an attempt to protect California's elections, or is it an attempt to protect the Democrats from being caught in cheating? I'll get into the details of that in a moment. First, welcome to the Lars Larson Show. If you want to join the best conversation in talk journalism, it happens right here every day at 866-HEY-LARS. That's 866-439-5277. 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Let me tell you what's coming up this hour, and then I'll get to the phone numbers. A CIA officer walked out of the agency with $40 million in gold bars and filed it as a work expense. How exactly does that happen inside America's most secretive intelligence agency? Is the left using fake terminology to gut your Second Amendment rights one magazine at a time? Congress just figured out how to pick your pocket at the DMV and punish any state that tries to stop them. Should the state of Washington, or should Washington, D.C., be allowed to turn your state's DMV into a federal tax collection agency? I think you might already know how I'm going to answer that one. And take a moment to cast a vote in my X poll. You're going to find the X poll every day at Lars Larson Show and at LarsLarson.com. Today's question, and there's been a development on this just today, so it looks like we picked the right day to say, should Donald Trump's face be on American currency while he is still in office? Now, the Treasury Department has, for a period of time, the better part of the last year, been discussing printing a $250 banknote, a brand new kind of bill in the United States with Donald Trump's image on it, a nod to America's 250th birthday this year. And we were asking whether or not Trump's face should be on American currency and pointing out there is a law on the books from 1866 that said no living person's likeness should be featured on American currency. Well, Scott Bessent held a press conference at the White House today. This just happened shortly ago. And what he was talking about primarily were the new Trump accounts, where you can set aside monies for children in your family and put them into an interest-bearing account, but one that's free from taxation until the money is withdrawn. And during that press conference, Bessent was asked, are you going to put Donald Trump's face on the $250 bill? It turns out the answer to that is not only yes, but he says there is support within the United States Congress to create an exception from the law, from what's known as the Thayer Amendment, passed in 1866. It made it illegal to put the likeness of a living person on any U.S. currency, bonds, or other financial notes. Well, it sounds like Congress is going to overrule that or just grant an exception for this year. For America's 250th birthday, there will be a $250 banknote. It will have Donald Trump's face on it. And frankly, I would expect that a lot of people are probably going to get one of those, put it in an envelope, and then lock it up somewhere because it's likely to be a major collector's item. And that's assuming that America's political left does not figure out a way to block what's going on, because they hate everything Donald Trump does. I mean, I have my own criticisms of some of the individual things that President Trump has done, but in general, I think he's done a fantastic job. Does he deserve to be honored in some way? Yes. Should we make it putting his face on a $250 bill? I'm less convinced that that is the right way to go. But in any case, glad to have you with me on a Thursday. A little bit on the horse side tonight. Don't worry about that. It kind of goes with the territory. I want to give a shout out to our friends in Lansing, Michigan, who catch great talk radio all day, every day on WILS. That's AM 1320. And you can find my show there Monday through Friday. Oh, and I want to mention one thing. I was talking to my friend Ann Baker at WOND. That is our affiliate in New Jersey. And there was a big decision that came up yesterday. Didn't get a chance to talk to Ann about it. But it had to do with ExxonMobil. ExxonMobil currently has its headquarters in New Jersey. And they decided to raise the question with their shareholders, should we move after all these decades from New Jersey to Texas? Now, Texas is very oil-friendly. New Jersey, not so very much. So, guess what happened? They put it to a vote of the shareholders of the company, and it wasn't even close. ExxonMobil shareholders actually crushed the voting services, a landslide of 71% vote of support to move from New Jersey to Texas. Now, what our friend Steve Moore points out, in every way, this is a financially responsible and shareholder-friendly outcome. The fact that they urged a vote against the move only reinforces the assessment that proxy advisors are hopelessly woke, and they are routinely spit out rotten advice that makes the shareholders poorer. So, what happened? Well, they said we're going to move the company. And I think it makes perfect sense. New Jersey, a high-tax state. Texas, a low-tax state. New Jersey, unfriendly to oil, very, very woke, very much Democrat-dominated. Texas, not as much. So, does it make sense for Exxon to move from New Jersey to Texas? On a financial basis, it absolutely makes sense. Now, if you want to join the conversation, you're certainly welcome. 866-HEY-LARS. That's 866-439-5277. Send your emails to talk@LarsLarson.com. Let me go to California and talk about what Governor Gavin Newsom did. He signed a brand new bill yesterday to turn it into law. And what he says is he wants to shield California elections from what he calls federal election interference. He says Donald Trump's administration is trying to meddle in the midterm elections this year. I don't think that's true. I think what Donald Trump is worried about is that states, blue states like California, are coming up with all kinds of shenanigans, especially when it comes to vote by mail. The law takes effect immediately. It came just days before the primary in California is coming up. It prohibits any person, including federal agents, from accessing the voter rolls or election technology without a court order. Trump administration officials have so far said they have no plans to send immigration agents to polling locations around America. But Newsom warned we have to be prepared for everything because, as he says, there are no rules anymore with the Trump administration. Earlier this year, the FBI under Donald Trump had seized the 2020 general election ballots from Georgia's most populous county. Well, remember, that's about an election that's 6 years in the rearview mirror. Of course, Georgia's most populous county is Fulton County, heavily Democratic, and has long been at the center of the president's claims that it cost him the race. Well, it did. So, what's California going to do? They're going to hide the election results. They're going to hide all the information behind the election. Now, if you believe these people, that they actually are running a fair, square election, and that it's being done right and by the rules, wouldn't you think they'd want
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6: Welcome back to the Lars Larson Show. It's a pleasure to be with you. And Bob Barr joins me now, former CIA analyst and member of Congress. Bob, welcome back to the show.
35: Well, thank you. Always a pleasure to be with you all.
6: Hey, I've got to ask you about something else. I mean, I do want to ask you about the assault weapons ban, so-called, in Colorado. But Do you mind if I ask something else dealing with one of your former employers, the CIA?
35: No, please do.
6: How does a guy at the CIA go to work for the CIA, has to apply multiple times, and kept inflating his resume, including claiming to be a former Navy fighter pilot, which apparently he never was, but somehow the CIA never sees through this subterfuge? I mean, I understand when ordinary garden variety employers end up getting fooled by a padded up resume, but this is the CIA. Shouldn't they be able to tell if somebody is actually lying about their background or not?
35: Well, they certainly should. And, you know, maybe it's just not the same CIA that, you know, that I worked for a couple of generations ago. But you'd also think that with so much information out there and so many ways to access that information, you could just pay somebody $10 an hour to run a good background check. It just amazes me, the incompetence of the federal government sometimes. And there's no other way to put it, I don't think.
6: Well, and that was before I got to the $40 million in gold bars. You've seen the stories, haven't you?
35: No. Where are they?
6: I got to tell you about this guy because he has been, and I wasn't quite sure what to say about it, except that, okay, this is stupid. And it kind of suggests the people who are running, you know, in fact, if you start typing 40 into a search right now, it automatically autofills with 40 million gold bars. So they arrested a former senior CIA official, David Rush, because they found 303 gold bars valued at $40 million stashed inside his house in Virginia. And he had an explanation for how he got them. He apparently told the agency, the three-letter agency, as people call it, he said, I need these gold bars for work expenses that are related to the work I'm doing for you.
35: Well, I'm just looking at this now.
6: Is that amazing?
35: It's not the CIA that I worked for years ago, and it makes you worry about the national security bona fides of our country.
6: Well, I mean, who's watching the store when apparently he got this between November and March, November of last year, March of this year, and said it was for work-related expenses? Now, I would tell you, Bob, I mean, I've certainly read stories about countries we've been in, like Iraq or Afghanistan, where, you know, even members of the military would, somebody would show up with a suitcase full of money. And they would say, well, this is because when we go out and deal with these warlords or these other people, we end up having to do payoffs to be able to get them to do our bidding. And I would understand that. But $40 million worth of gold bars, it was 303 bars at 2.2, that's a kilo, 2.2 pounds each. And by the way, at his house, they also found $2 million in cash and 35 luxury watches. The fact that the CIA could get rolled for $40 million worth of gold bars by some and nobody within, I mean, when he requisitioned this, I'm wondering what the people thought when the first request came through. I need 50 gold bars. What for? Business expenses. Okay, where should we ship them? I don't understand.
35: If he had stolen $2,500, his chances of being caught probably would have been much, much greater. And sometimes the audacity of a theft is the best defense against being caught.
6: The guy was, he claimed to be a college graduate. He was not. He claimed to be a decorated Navy pilot. Look, we know of organizations, Bob, that we, you know, through the show, will say we think somebody's engaging in stolen valor. Can you check this guy out? And there are private organizations usually made up of military veterans who don't like stolen valor, and they'll go and check them out for you. So if this guy claimed to be a decorated Navy pilot, and he wasn't, he was breaking a specific law, and you'd think the CIA of any agency would have been able to find out. So I thought I'd ask you about that, because it sounds like somebody at the CIA deserves to be fired, whoever signed off on all that gold going out the door. It also makes you wonder, Was it only $40 million, and was he the only CIA senior officer who was running that kind of scam? Because if everybody said, yeah, just ask the requisitions office for it. If you need something, they'll provide you whatever you want. I mean, I've got $40 million worth of gold right here, and they just sent it to me. So let's talk about Colorado and Denver and their so-called assault weapons ban.
35: Doesn't surprise me. You know, Colorado is a beautiful state. And I have some very, very good friends out there. I was just out there last summer. But something has happened to Colorado over the last generation, and it has become, in many respects, I think, the most liberal state in the union. I think it's even more liberal than Massachusetts, New Jersey, or whatever. No, it's a beautiful state, but politically, it is in the trash can.
6: Well, in fact, when they come in with these magazine bans, I know that a lot of people who aren't familiar with guns, you are, I am, but they don't seem to understand that, number one, limiting magazines is not going to limit somebody's ability to kill at all. But it may limit legitimate users of things like people who want to use a Glock 17.
35: One of the best handguns, if not the best handgun around, all things considered.
6: And yet, if you can't get a 15-round magazine because you're limited to 10, it makes the gun unusable, doesn't it?
35: Yeah, and these things are just—they're just pulled out of thin air. It's like when Nancy Pelosi and Dianne Feinstein several years ago, you know, when they came up with their so-called assault weapon ban. They literally, I think we've talked about this before, they literally and their staffs sat around and looked through gun catalogs because they all were so ignorant about firearms. They just picked out those that had characteristics that looked mean, that made the guns look mean. And that's what those characteristics were written into the Feinstein law, the anti-gun ban.
6: You know, the
35: assault weapon ban.
6: Assault was so-called assault weapons, even though the actual definition of an assault weapon, there is no such gun for sale to American civilians. Assault weapons have a specific meaning, and usually it means a full automatic fire. But how do we get people to be persuaded around to the right point of view on this, Bob? Do you have any ideas?
35: Unfortunately, it's taken us a long time to get here, and it's going to take us a long time to get back to having a degree of rationality and common sense understanding with the public. But we've got to start. I think it really starts with, you know, your neighborhood firearm store, your sporting goods store that sells, 22 rifles and hunting rifles and handguns, and they do it all legitimately. Those are the people that really need to be at the forefront, I think, of educating the public. Same sort of thing we ran into in the healthcare arena a generation ago, I guess it was, with Hillary Care. And we were able to turn it around largely because we went to the individual doctors, the medical communities in the states.
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2: 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Anti-ICE protests continue outside a detention center in New Jersey.
3: They have not been running this facility well. They've not been running it competently. They have been increasing tensions in a way that's not helpful to public safety. This is not what we believe in here in New Jersey. We are doing our job. We are keeping the public safe.
2: Governor Mikey Sherrill, Homeland Security denies the allegations that the facility is not well run. Six people were arrested Friday night after skirmishes with police. President Trump reacting after several artists pulled out of his America 250 concert series.
4: He's floated the idea of canceling the concert and giving a speech instead.
2: Fox's Alex Hogan at the White House. Nearly two dozen are dead after a truck carrying refugees flipped over in Afghanistan. A government spokesman says that the truck fell into a ditch. 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
5: Here's a look at your weather on the North Coast for the tail end of Saturday into Sunday afternoon. It's looking like we've got partly cloudy conditions for the night. Temperatures are going to be hanging around the low 40s with a bit of a breeze blowing in from the north-northwest at about 8 to 13 miles per hour. Wind gusts could get as high as 22 miles per hour. For the morning, we can expect sunny conditions, temperatures in the low 60s, as well as a bit more of a breeze blowing in from the northwest at about 5 to 10 miles per hour in the afternoon with wind gusts as high as 18 miles per hour. And that's a look at your weather here on the North Coast.
0: 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Sundberg General Engineering and Construction reminds you that road work and road construction is occurring all the time. Caltrans recently completed significant slope stabilization at the last chance grade to an existing wall to strengthen the hillside for roadbed stability. Later this summer, a community open house will be scheduled to discuss current details of the long-term project. 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
17: 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I want to ask you this. Is Donald Trump finally, at long last, putting an end to Joe Biden's war on American appliances? I'll tell you something. This is something we talked about a lot during the Biden presidency. And to give you a perspective, my wife and I, about 3 years ago, moved into a new old house. A house was built about 35, 36 years ago. So it's a bit old. It has the original dishwasher in it. And I'm going to keep that thing running as long as I possibly can. And let me tell you why. Because in the last decade or so, because of crazy people like Barack Obama and President Autopen, Joe Biden, they have absolutely ruined American appliances. And I don't just mean the ones made in America, and we try to buy made in America anytime we can, but all of them. They've ruined all of them. And here's why. Because the environmentalists, so-called, have declared a war on refrigerators, on dishwashers, on washing machines, on clothes dryers, on just about any kind of appliance you can name. And they do it all in the name of the environment. And they will use a lot of phony baloney numbers to support what they're doing. For example, you will hear some of these jokers say, yes, these appliances will cost more money, but they will use less electricity. They'll use less water. They're not going to tell you that they're less expensive, because they ain't less expensive. They are more expensive. But in the case of the refrigerators, they use a different kind of refrigerant, which is actually driving all the people in the HVAC business absolutely nuts. And why? Because in the HVAC business, every time they change from one kind of compressor to a different kind of compressor, one kind of refrigerant to a different kind of refrigerant, it is oftentimes not backwards compatible, which means at some point when they change from this version, version X, to version Y, and then to version C or Z, you'll find out, you call for a repair, and they'll say, I'm sorry, we can no longer use the refrigerant that they were using in the last generation of appliances. And this is just in the last 10, 20 years. Why? Well, because it's not environmentally friendly. Oh, so does that mean I have to replace the entire appliance, the entire compressor for an air conditioning system or refrigerator? Yeah, you have to replace the entire appliance. Well, why are you doing this? Because it's going to save you money. And usually what they'll do is they'll say, if you own this appliance for the next 20 years, and many of them have a lifespan of 20 years, you're going to save $50 a year. So they'll say, this appliance is going to save you $1,000. Be very careful when somebody tells you that to ask $1,000 over what period of time? Oh, $1,000 over 20 years. So I'm going to save $50 a year. I'm going to save $4 a month. I'm going to save $1 a week. Is that what you're telling me? So I'm going to spend twice as much to buy an appliance that ends up being, you say, less expensive, because having spent a lot more to buy it, I'm now going to save $1,000. But my $1,000 savings comes over the next 20 years, assuming it lasts that long. Here's what President Trump has done. He signed a series of resolutions and executive actions, including one called House Joint Resolution 75. It overturns the Biden-era energy efficiency and refrigerant mandates on household appliances, walk-in freezers, and commercial refrigerators. It's a deregulatory push that aims to lower consumer prices and protect small business. The EPA Administrator, Lee Zeldin, who you've heard on this show, says President Trump is going to save American families about $2.4 billion. Now, that's real savings. And why? Because the appliances aren't going to cost as much money. He also says we're going to see savings of $800 million, which means Americans will be able to go and see when they go out and buy their food. The Biden EPA face-planted when they tried to jam through those restrictions. Americans who want to be able to fix their own equipment were instead being required to buy far more costly new equipment instead, and it doesn't make sense. Now, when I was talking to Bob Barr a moment ago, I told him about that $40 million in gold bars. This story is absolutely so unbelievable. Consider this. The New York Post has a very good story on it because this story has been breaking all week. A CIA officer convinced his agency to give him $40 million in gold bars by claiming it was to pay work-related expenses. And it was just the latest in a career of what they called increasingly brazen lies. David Rush made a series of requests to the agency to obtain what they called a significant quantity of foreign currency and hundreds of gold bars, all of this between November and March. And here's what happened. Rush got what he was asking for. The agency was later unable to locate any record of Rush explaining to the CIA what precise work-related purpose the enormous sums of money actually served. He just asked, and they gave it to him. The FBI raided his house about 10 days ago. You know what they found there? $2 million in cash, 35 luxury watches. They looked like Rolexes. They're probably worth tens of thousands of dollars each. And more than 301-kilogram gold bars worth over $40 million. And the court documents say that Rush provided the information when he got hired about his education and his so-called military service for decades.

LarsLarson.com. Lars, I would just tell Iran the time is up. My action would be to literally start punching holes in their oil storage tanks. And the U.S. arsenal of weaponry, not all shells fired have high explosives. In actual live fire practice, explosives can be removed and replaced with a solid round of steel. I tell Iran, I'm going to punch a hole in one storage tank on day one. On day two, I would punch two holes in two tanks. Day three, four tanks. Day four, eight tanks. Then 16, then 32, then 64. Can you imagine that happening on Karg Island? One little warning for you. All those spam texts you get and the scam emails, the ones that flood into your phone every day, I don't get as many of those anymore. And it's all thanks to Incogni. 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
8: Is Washington hijacking your local DMV to try to squeeze even more money out of drivers? And is this the kind of thing we can expect from a Republican Congress? 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
9: Good to be with you.
8: What is going on with this? Why in the world would we see anything like this see the light of day in what is supposed to be a Republican Congress?
9: That is a very good question. It is extremely troubling. Now, here's the good news. It is only passed the Transportation Committee. Here's the bad news. It's stuck inside a bill that lets congressmen and senators hand out lots of money to their friends. So if this could pass, it could pass. As silly as it sounds, it could pass. As you point out, this is a car tax by the federal government. So on an actual car, not a gasoline tax. And it's in addition to, not instead of, in addition to. Now, they'll say, well, today we're only going to do it on electric vehicles. Well, if you wanted to have money from cars that didn't have gasoline, states could do that. You don't need a federal one. Many states already do this.
8: Yep.
9: On electric vehicles. This is something that over time, and you could bet your bottom dollar on it, will be applied to all cars, not just some cars, all cars. It'd be a loophole to do it for some, not others. You can hear them saying it already. So this plan to tax your car, oh, by the way, they're going to set it up where the IRS will sit and do this, where they will do it in the Department of Motor Vehicles. So the federal government will sit inside state buildings and tell the state what money to pick up and give to the federal government. As Governor DeSantis of Florida has said, this is phenomenally unconstitutional, as well as a bad idea. They don't need more money. They take 20% of all the money you put in your gas tax and hand it to a handful of cities for their vastly too expensive setups with subways and metro systems. It's supposed to be your gas tax is for roads. Your gas tax is for roads. That's what they promised us over and over again. And they use it as a piggy bank. Congressmen do. They send it out to cities and mayors, and it ends up not on roads. All those potholes, there's more than enough money to fix bridges and fix potholes. They stole that money and gave it to subways. So don't tell me there isn't enough money in the world for the roads. There is. They choose to send it on something else. And now they're talking about a new tax. What do we know about new taxes? They grow.
8: Yeah.
9: Like tapeworms. We're going to swallow a new tax And like a tapeworm, it'll grow on its own timetable, not ours.
8: So which Republicans decided this was a brilliant idea to bring to the House Transportation and Infrastructure Committee?
9: Well, all the Democrats voted for it except one. 11 Republicans, I believe, said no. But there were a bunch of Republicans who voted yes, including the chairman, who wisely is not running for re-election. But any Republican who is running for re-election, what do you say when they run the ad to say, you voted for a gas tax, all right?
8: Yep.
9: The fact that you also voted for President Trump's Big Beautiful Bill, which is a $4 trillion tax cut, that won't be in the newspapers. That won't be on TV. That won't be in the ads. This is suicidal. First of all, stupid, it's unconstitutional, and politically stupid.
8: Well, and unconstitutional in the sense this is the federal government telling your local, not local, but state DMV, you yep. will collect these funds for us. And if you do not, we have the carrot and the stick. You either get federal highway monies if you do collect the extra taxes for us, and if you don't, you don't get the money, right?
9: Yeah, this is the federalization. I mean, what can't they absorb with those rules? What cannot Washington absorb? Look, people see politicians, the Democrats see people moving from blue states to red states, running away from them. They don't want anything decided at the state level because they govern so poorly and so expensively, and people flee them. They can't get out of people at the state level what they want to. So they want to move everything to Washington. This is the beginning of moving power to Washington, away from state capitals, away from cities and towns, so that the Democrats can recapture control of the country. They see themselves losing it.
8: Well, and in fact, Grover,
9: would help,
8: you know, for the Democrats, yeah. this was a wide open opportunity because they hate gasoline-powered cars and diesel-powered cars and trucks. They love EVs. Well, if this is a tax only on EVs, I know some Republicans may want to brag on it, but I had the same thought you did. The minute the Democrats get in, they say, oh, well, let's take off the loophole for gas cars. And in fact, let's punish those evil gasoline-powered cars and their owners by charging them a federal tax as well. And the Republicans won't have a leg to stand on.
9: It'll take them less than 2 weeks.
8: This,
9: you can see that coming a mile away.
8: Yep.
9: How come professional politicians are just so focused on, I'm going to spend this money, other people's money. No money should go to Washington for roads. We built the highway system. Let the states run all the gas taxes or the car taxes.
8: Well, in fact, I would even say let the states do all the maintenance. In other words, take all the monies that go to D.C., send them back to the states and say, California, if you want to have a first-class highway system, you can spend tons of money on the highways. We've given it all back to you. And if some other state says, we can make do with less than perfect roads, then they can do that. And most of the states, Grover, I've looked at the numbers. There are states that do a great job per lane mile of maintaining their roads with a lot less money than other states because the other states are Democrat states and they tend to see it as a way to reward their friends in the construction unions. So they'll say, oh, we're going to pay you top dollar to come out and fix the roads or pour the asphalt or whatever.
9: Absolutely. There is huge difference between the states. That will be obvious. And it'll help the blue states to free themselves from what they've been under. They can point to, guys, how come we're paying a higher gas tax in Vermont and getting lousier roads than New Hampshire? Same weather. You know, but they can't do anything about it when the money washes through Washington. They can when they can fire their governor.
8: Boy, this is just so colossally stupid. I really hope the Republicans get their sense about them. And maybe the bill stays locked up in committee. But as you said, it's attached to another spending bill, which Republicans want to be able to get out of committee, don't they?
9: Yes. If people weigh in, talk to your congressman, your senator, mention it, let other people know about it. I do believe this can and will be stopped. I have talked to Republican leadership who is sickened at the idea of this thing. This is, you know, this runaway committee doing this, but they need to hear from more people.
8: Absolutely. Grover, thanks very much. I appreciate the time.
9: You got it.
8: You bet. That's Grover Norquist. Grover is the president of Americans for Tax Reform. Glad to get your calls. If you want to jump into the best conversation in talk journalism, it's here every day at 866-HEY-LARS. That's 866-439-5277. 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
18: Toned down protests. I'm Chris DeMeo, Fox News. Anti-ICE protests are continuing outside the Delaney Hall Detention Center in Newark, New Jersey, but the demonstrations have eased up a bit. Fox's Steve Harrigan is there and says things have changed when state police started getting involved.
19: The police are being engaged, they're being called to, but there's not the threats or the real serious agitation that happens whenever an ICE agent appears. So a slight shift in tone. It was Newark police out in front last night as well, and there was violence overnight. The police marched first with ballistic shields. They were followed by officers on horseback. They had to release chemical irritants, tear gas, and flashbang grenades in order to clear the street. It took about half an hour, 45 minutes of really a back-and-forth combat.
18: New Jersey Governor Mikey Sherrill ordered state police to start taking over security. Well, the world is still waiting to hear from President Trump over whether he's accepted a deal to extend the ceasefire with Iran and reopen the Strait of Hormuz.
20: I'm in no hurry. I'd like to say I'm in a hurry because, you know, gasoline prices are going to come tumbling down. But if you're going to be in a hurry, you're not going to make a good deal. And slowly but surely, we're getting, I think, what we want. And if we don't get what we want, we're going to end it a different way.
18: The president on Fox's My View with Lara Trump.
21: The White House says that he met with top aides for about 2 hours in the Situation Room discussing the latest of this potential deal. The president underscoring his demand that Iran can never possess a nuclear weapon. Iran laying out its demands with the parliament national security leader saying this week. Iran wants, quote, the right to enrich uranium, possession of enriched uranium, authority over the Strait of Hormuz, and the removal of sanctions. Democrats are criticizing the administration, and they argue that this conflict is only strengthening the regime.
18: That's Fox's Alex Hogan reporting from the White House. 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
23: Temperatures being 30 degrees above average.
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18: The U.S. military says it stopped another ship trying to break America's blockade of Iranian ports. Officials say a cargo vessel ignored repeated warnings and U.S. forces struck its engine room. The ship is now adrift in the Gulf of Oman. A major U.S. airport is about to disappoint a lot of conspiracy theorists. Fox's Paul Stevens has details.
24: Denver International Airport has decided to open parts of a mysterious underground tunnel system that's fascinated some folks for years. Plans are now underway to convert sections of the airport's underground baggage tunnels into pedestrian walkways connecting concourses A, B, and C. But those tunnels have long fueled speculation involving secret bunkers, lizard people, and even underground military facilities. Now they'll just become an alternate route for passengers traveling between terminals. Travelers currently move between concourses using the airport's underground train system. Paul Stevens, Fox News.
18: The U.S. men's national soccer team is gearing up for a warm-up match against Senegal ahead of the World Cup.
25: A home World Cup on America's 250th birthday. What is better than that? And we now know who will captain the U.S. team during the World Cup. It is Tim Ream, the oldest member of the squad at 38. We were lucky enough to get some time to hang out with Tim, and he told me what it means to be the, quote, elder statesman of this team.
26: As much as I can, put an arm around these guys but not being overbearing.
25: And like every member of this 26-man squad, Tim is determined not just to make it to the quarterfinals, not just to make it to the semifinals, but to bring this thing home for the United States.
18: That's Fox's Jonathan Hunt reporting from Charlotte, North Carolina. That's the site of the game. 11 U.S. cities are hosting World Cup games. Play begins on June 11th. I'm Chris DeMeo. This is Fox News.
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0: Lars Larson.
8: 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And as always, if you're a naysayer, we're going to put you right to the head of the list at 866-439-5277. Our poll on X today, should Donald Trump's face be on American currency while he is still alive and still in office? Well, I would have to say no. Now, the Treasury Department is considering printing a $250 banknote with Trump's image. I guess that might be indicative of inflation these days. A $100 bill used to be very unusual. These days, given the cost of gasoline and everything else, $100 bills are not that unusual anymore. But there are laws on the books. Some of them have been there for almost 175 years. They go all the way back to the mid-1800s that say you cannot put a living person's face on any American currency. But they are considering on America's 250th birthday this year to put out a $250 banknote, and it would have Donald Trump's face on it. Well, the Thayer Amendment that was passed back in 1866 says it's illegal, not just not encouraged, but illegal, to put the likeness of a living person on official U.S. currency, bonds, or financial notes. So the Bureau of Engraving and Printing has said currency often takes 6 or 8 years to produce a new bill. Getting one on short notice is going to be very unusual. Should Donald Trump's face be on American currency while he's still in office? I would say we stick with that rule right now. I mean, as big a supporter as I am of Donald Trump, and as much as I think the country owes him a lot for the tremendous job he did in his first term, second term is still going very, very well, although there are certain things that I don't agree with President Trump about. But should his face be on American currency? My answer to that would be no. You can answer it any way you like. You'll find the question at Lars Larson Show and at LarsLarson.com. Yesterday's poll, should every public school classroom in America be required to have cameras so that parents and taxpayers and the like can see what's going on inside the classroom? 85% of you said yes. I join you in that yes vote. Only 15% of you said no to that question. But let me get back to doctor-assisted suicide in Canada. Sadly, the Canadians have gone absolutely nuts when it comes to medical assistance in dying is the new term of art. Originally, it was called doctor-assisted suicide, and even though the doctors are still involved, apparently the doctors were not crazy about having doctors associated with suicide, since the first rule of medicine is supposed to be first do no harm. But here's what's going on. March of next year, March 17th, 2027, Canada is expected to include in medically assisted euthanasia those who only suffer from mental illness and have no terminal illness, have no physical ailment, they just are mentally ill. Euthanasia advocates are arguing for expanding eligibility to minors, those under the age of 18, although that proposal has not yet advanced. And let me point out something to you. America still has at least a largely private medical care system. Canada has national health insurance. And under national health insurance, you always hear from Canadians, well, our medical care is free. Yeah, free because you've already paid for it through your taxes. But now you have a government that has a dog in the fight. The government is very much incentivized to take terminally ill people and get rid of them as soon as they can. They're also given an incentive to get rid of anybody who has a very expensive medical condition, because after all, those people cost a lot of money. And I might remind you that typically the most expensive months of any person's life are the last 3 or 4 months of their life before they die. That's a very expensive time. If you get those people to check out early, then the government saves money. In the case of the private sector in America, private sector insurance companies would save money, but they're not the ones offering up doctor-assisted suicide. So should it be considered for people who are only mentally ill? You know, most of the doctor-assisted suicide programs from the beginning, and this was decades ago, they would say you can, if you have a terminal illness, end your life early with the state's assistance. And I've had lots and lots of arguments with people over the years who've said, what business does the government have telling me if I'm allowed to commit suicide? Well, the practical fact is that if you want to commit suicide, there is absolutely nothing the government can do to stop you. But the minute you have doctor-assisted suicide, that is suicide with the assistance, the aiding and abetting of the government. The government is saying, you want to commit suicide, we will help you do it. We will allow a government-licensed doctor to prescribe a government-licensed medication that is then going to be used to let you take the pills and kill yourself. Now, if anybody thinks that makes sense, I'd be glad to hear the naysayer call. You have involved the government, and the minute you involve the government, they set the limits. When it comes to just garden variety suicide, do I agree with people committing suicide? No. Would I consider it for myself or a family member? I would not. But that's my decision. And in the case of involving the government, you've automatically given them a role to play in whether or not you commit suicide. And then, with an increasingly socialized medical system in America, you're going to see people start to do the math. Now, they may not talk about it out loud, but what they will do is they will say, well, you know, if some of these people would just check out early, why, we would save billions and billions of dollars. And then consider this, what's going on in Canada. They found one doctor, James McLean, who issued a Crohn's disease patient for euthanasia after meeting the patient at a coffee shop, a Tim Hortons coffee shop, and gave him a ride to the euthanasia facility. Euthanasia, or assisted suicide, now constitutes a large percentage of all the deaths in the nation of Canada. I do not want that to happen in the United States of America. I got to give you a piece of advice. Peace of mind actually matters, especially when it comes to your health care. 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
9: 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This product is not intended to diagnose, treat, cure, or prevent any disease.
4: How was your break?
12: It was great until I stopped for gas. Prices have gone up almost

0: years ago, you could be a basic nurse, you know, in a hospital or a other institution with a two-year degree. And then all the four-year degree institutions said, no, let's make it a minimum of a four-year degree. And I thought, well, if you're going on to more complicated things like research or things like that, you might need the four-year degree. But if you're going to be a basic day-to-day nurse in an institution, why do you need a four-year degree unless you're going to go on to that other work? And yet they insist on I guess, credentialism for everyone.
1: Yeah, two things. You have to break the stranglehold of faculty governance and institutions. You have to have academic leaders and presidents have courage to break this in a vision to really help students and families in our country and not serve the faculty, but serve the student. That's absolutely critical. You have to re-envision accrediting agencies. I mean, that's a significant part of the problem. Over the last year and a half, I think what the President Trump's administration has tried to do is to really break the stranglehold of accrediting agencies and how they assess institutions. That has to be completely redone and rethought, Lars, because if not, you have no innovation and you don't have institutions serving students. You have them serving themselves or their faculty. And then you have to then address the whole funding issue. I think institutions that receive public funding should have significant accountability barriers to demonstrate and to fulfill. And until that changes, it will never happen. These institutions are subsidized by tax revenue, by tax dollars and other subsidies, and with very little accountability. I'll give you an example. So the American Association of University Professors and the American Teachers Federation just launched their proposal for reinventing American higher education, and they argue more public investment for free college for everyone, but really very little accountability. And that's the challenge. We want more public dollars, but keep your hands off what we'll want to teach our students.
0: Dr. Gerson, thank you very much. Dr. Gerson Moreno-Riano, president of Cornerstone University. 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
2: I'm Deborah Valentine. President Trump is speaking from the White House tonight on a potential peace deal with Iran.
3: I'm in no hurry. I'd like to say I'm in a hurry because, you know, gasoline prices are going to come tumbling down. But if you're going to be in a hurry, you're not going to make a good deal. And slowly but surely, we're getting, I think, what we want. And if we don't get what we want, we're going to end it a different way.
2: Any ICE protesters continue outside of New Jersey's Delaney Hall. ICE detention barricaded protected zones that were established.

0: Governor Mikey Sherrill, though, is continuing to call for the center's closure.
1: They have not been running this facility well. They have not been running it competently. They have been increasing tensions in a way that's not helpful to public safety.
0: Six people who ended up clashing with police at Delaney Hall in Newark, New Jersey last night were arrested on Friday night. 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
2: Here's a look at your weather on the North Coast for the tail end of Saturday into Sunday afternoon. It's looking like we've got partly cloudy conditions for the night. Temperatures are going to be hanging around the low 40s with a bit of a breeze blowing in from the north-northwest at about 8 to 13 miles per hour. Wind gusts could get as high as 22 miles per hour. For the morning, we can expect sunny conditions, temperatures in the low 60s, as well as a bit more of a breeze blowing in from the northwest at about 5 to 10 miles per hour in the afternoon with wind gusts as high as 18 miles per hour. And that's a look at your weather here on the North Coast.
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18: Welcome back to the Lars Larson Show. It's a pleasure to be with you. You know that redistricting has been a huge issue all the way across the United States of America. And we've seen numerous competing decisions by various courts to say a state can or cannot redraw the congressional districts based on changes in population. Well, now there's been a new decision by a federal judge that has declared to Washington State that it, the state redrew its map, and now the Supreme Court could actually strike it down before the midterm. So I thought I'd get the straight version of this from Washington State Representative Alex Ibarra, who joins me now. He is a Republican. We always hope for Democrats, but they don't seem to be willing to talk about these kind of things. Representative Ibarra, welcome to the program.
19: Hi, Lars. How's it going?
18: It's going very well, except tell me this. So we had one federal judge that said, you've got to redraw the map, and it got redrawn. And now what happens now? Because the U.S. Supreme Court could step in before the midterms. Is that still possible?
19: Yeah. So what's kind of going on right now? So when, as you just mentioned, there was a court order that basically redrew the legislative district lines. And I for one, was moved out of the Yakima Valley. And so was Senator Torres at the same time. And what that did is that made my particular race in the future to running in the 13th a little bit harder, because what it did is supplant 30,000 Hispanic voters out of Yakima that I won in that election and moved them out. And now I have to, they were replaced with Democrat voters in other places instead of Yakima County. So it's going to be a lot harder for me to win the general election. So that was the premise of my portion of the case. But at the moment, as you just mentioned, when the Supreme Court of the United States passed, or they basically said the Voters' Rights Act needed to be dramatically updated, that happened. And so at that same time, we had submitted a case to the Supreme Court of the United States stating that we felt that the federal judge that you talked about earlier had made a mistake. And so what happened in between that time is the Louisiana Callas case came about. They voted to, again, dramatically update the Voters' Rights Act and how it should be applied. And so what is happening, we also submitted a case to the Supreme Court of the United States prior to the Callas case, or the case. Okay. And so right now we are awaiting for the plaintiff to submit on June 2nd, their response. And at that time,
18: what's Alex? What are the challengers claiming about this redrawing of the district? Because unlike a lot of states, the state of Washington has a bipartisan redistricting commission. I've talked to members of that commission, and it seems like a very sensible way to be able to draw things up. Two Democrats, two Republicans, sit down, draw up the maps, come up with a recommendation, say this is the way the maps ought to be drawn. And you get a bipartisan decision instead of just one party deciding this is the way it's going to be. So what's wrong with what they did?
19: Nothing's wrong with what they did. Actually, that final decision on those maps went to the legislature, and we passed them. So the legislature all agreed on those maps. And everything happened after the fact, where there was a suing using the Voters' Rights Act as the vehicle to use. And so those lines were redrawn, and basically to make them – make the Yakima districts more Democratic, they thought, because they could get more Hispanics in those particular districts if they redrew the maps.
18: Is it ever legitimate, Alex? I got to ask you this, because my position has always been you shouldn't be doing anything based on race. You shouldn't hire people based on race. You shouldn't decide college admission based on race. You shouldn't do any of that. So is it legitimate to draw a district when you're drawing it specifically to include, you know, a particular minority within America?
19: Well, I agree with you, and so does the Supreme Court of the United States.
18: Yep. I got them on my side for a change.
19: Yeah, exactly. So I think we all believe that. I don't believe that anything should happen because of race. I think that everybody should, you know, just own up to what they, you know, if you work hard, you get what you get. If you don't work hard, then you don't get what you want. And so I think that that it shouldn't be based on race. It should be based on merit and your hard work.
18: Okay, so do you think that the Supreme Court is going to take this one up and sometime between now and November order a redrawing of those legislative districts?
19: Well, the petition from the plaintiffs is coming June 2nd. So soon after that, the Supreme Court of the United States is going to get in a conference and decide what to do with our particular case. So far, most of the Voters' Rights Act decisions have gone with what the Louisiana case has said, which is we have to undo those maps. But at the same time, because we're, you know, in the time frame we're at, almost June, I don't think that we'll have enough time to redraw the maps before the 2026 November elections. So we'll have to wait for the 2028 elections.
18: So how is this going to affect the primary that's coming up August the 4th? I mean, you could literally have a decision either right before the primary or right after the primary, sometime late this summer.
19: Yeah, I don't think it's going to make any difference in the primary at all. I just don't see it making any change.
18: So, I mean, because I wish the rest of the country would take a look at Washington State and the bipartisan commission, because it seems like a very sensible way to draw these maps. Not that the Democrats and the Republicans on the commission agree all the time. They don't. But out of those four people, they tend to get a pretty good a melded decision of some kind.
19: I agree. You know, one of the things about this particular case is, you know, the other side of the aisle usually uses the Voting Rights Act to support people of color. And what they did in my particular case was they moved out a Mexican-American ex-farm worker senator and a Mexican-American former farm worker out of Yakima Valley because we did not represent the Hispanics of Yakima, even though most of my family was raised and born and worked in the Yakima County. So that's what really got to me was, you know, they're using this to as a prejudice toward me, and well, I'm Hispanic. The people they're supposed to that they say they want to help.
18: It doesn't make any sense, does it? Alex Ibarra is a representative, state representative representing the Quincy area. He is a Republican. I'd love to talk to the Democrats about it. I got to give you a piece of advice. Peace of mind actually matters, especially when it comes to your health care. But for a lot of Americans, the system does not make it easy. Prices are high. 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
1: 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We got Double D Steak in Fortuna, Harrison K in Eureka, and Joe's Green Barn up in McKinleyville. Calor Lifelight is back with both the senior and adult passes. We got Obento Sushi and Timeout Sports Bar in Eureka. How about the Big Blue Cafe and Cafe Brio? 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
2: Did you know that controlled or prescribed burns are an important tool to reduce the impacts of wildfires, including smoke? Prescribed fires generally produce less smoke and reduce the risk of out-of-control wildfires.
3: Food or culinary choices of locked-up criminal illegal aliens? It's actually a serious question, and I'll tell you why in just a moment. Welcome to the Lars Larson Show. It's a pleasure to be with you. I'm glad to get to your phone calls and your emails. Now, consider this. Over Memorial Day weekend, illegal aliens who are locked up at a detention facility, this one happened to be in New Jersey, went on a hunger strike. Now, what did they say? They said, we're not getting the food we demand. Well, guess what? These are illegal aliens. They have, in many cases, fewer rights than people who are locked up, for, say, criminal activity, ordinary garden variety crimes in the United States of America. That's number one. Number two, there were just a few of those illegal aliens who actually didn't get the food they wanted. The rest of the folks who went on the hunger strike, which began on Friday, they say they are being subject to poor conditions at the ICE detention facility, so they staged a hunger strike. And then DHS Secretary Mark Wayne Mullen talked about that at a cabinet meeting with President Trump this week.
4: It shows this radical left Democrats' priorities when they decide to go out and protest a detention center where we're housing rapists, child predators, murderers, drug dealers, and they choose Memorial Day of all the day. Of all the time to go protest something that they say that they're that it's because they're on a hunger strike when there was only a handful of individuals that was refusing to eat because they want their ethnic group or their ethnic right food. Well, they can go back to their country and get whatever food they want.
3: You know what? Have you been waiting for a long time for somebody in government to have a common sense answer like that? Hey, you're illegally in somebody else's country. You're locked up because you're not allowed to be in this country. And now you're complaining about the food choices, that it doesn't have the right ethnic composition for you. Then by all means, get on board the next airplane. They will offer you a ride home free of charge to you. Still going to cost the taxpayers of America to pay for your ride home. You can go home and get whatever kind of food you want to get. But as Mark Wayne Mullen put it, this is not a Holiday Inn.
4: The fact is, we're giving them the calories they want. This isn't Holiday Inn. We're giving them sanitation. But for the Democrats and the governor, like Governor Sherrill and Senator Kim and Senator Booker, to go out and do something like this of all the days is very frustrating. And we see Antifa signs are literally out there.
3: Yeah, and on top of all that, Mark Wayne Mullen says, because New Jersey is a sanctuary state for illegal aliens, apparently, the local cops will not even assist ICE when it comes to protecting a facility that is inside the state of New Jersey. Listen to that soundbite.
4: The local police literally refusing to respond. They barricade it, not allowing our employees to come in and out. ICE has to go out there, remove the barricade, and then you have one of the senators complain because he got splattered with a pepper ball.
3: So consider this. This is what Department of Homeland Security says. All of the detainees at the New Jersey ICE facility are provided with three meals a day, clean water, clothing, bedding, showers, soap, and toiletries. And according to the DHS statement, ICE has higher detention standards than most U.S. prisons that actually hold actual U.S. citizens. And yet the governor of New Jersey, Mikey Sherrill, says she has reached out to federal immigration to demand access to Delaney Hall amid the hunger strike. Why does she have any right to go in there? She is a state official from a state that has staked out a position of saying we will not cooperate with ICE, and then you turn around and ask ICE for cooperation with you. Shame on you, Governor Sherrill. To Doug. Let's go to Doug first of all. Hey, Doug, welcome to the program. What's on your mind?
0: Hey, Lars. Thanks for taking my call. I really appreciate it.
3: You bet.
0: I have two questions for you, and then I'll shut up and I'll listen to your response. Hypocrisy. So there's this whole deal with Trump and his suing the IRS.
3: Yeah.
0: I wish he had, instead of doing the settlement, I wish he had let that go through, probably would have won, and then that money would have been in his pocket so he could set up a fund that he wanted to. But to hear all these, both sides, Democrats and Republicans, criticizing him for setting up this fund, think about Michael Flynn. They're all talking about January 6th.
3: Think about
0: Michael Flynn and what he lost.
3: Yep.
0: General Flynn, yes.
3: Yep.
0: But there's no discussion of the slush fund that's set up in the Senate for their misbehaviors.
3: For their sexual crimes against staff members. I would put it that way.
0: Yeah.
3: Yeah.
0: Yes. How much is that costing us?
3: And you know what? It's not transparent, so we don't even know how much was paid out or to whom or who committed the offenses. But imagine that, Doug, in a private industry situation, if you said, hey, if you go to work and you sexually harass one of your coworkers, does the company say, hey, Doug, we'd be glad to pay this young lady off so that she'll stop, that she'll drop her, her legal action against you? And I'm with you. I keep explaining to people, when you send information to the IRS, every single American has a right to expect that information is private. It's the IRS's job to protect it. They had a staff member who decided to leak out information about literally thousands of Americans. It wasn't just Trump, but Trump was the primary focus. And you say, hold on, you gave up my personal information and harmed me. And you're right. Trump could have just said, I'm going to let this go through, or I'll do a settlement, and the settlement will all go in my pocket. Instead, he said, why don't we compensate some of the people? And you know who I'm talking about. On January 6th, there were people who broke the law. There were people who assaulted cops, although no cops died. There was only one citizen who died, and that was Ashley Babbitt. She was murdered, and she never got justice. But in the case of the rest of the folks who just walked into the building, walked around, looked around, and then walked back out and found themselves as convicted criminals in the land of the free and the home of the brave, I think they deserve some compensation. I think Trump was right to say, let's take that money and let's set aside some compensation for people like that. Doug, thanks for the call. By the way, all those spam texts and the scam emails that flood your phone and the calls as well, they're not random. 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
6: 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They're really tasty. Luis's Mexican restaurant in Myrtletown and now in Lolita.
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9: Hi, this is Sid Mark with the sounds of Sinatra from the very beginning, February 1939 with Harry James, on to Mr. Dorsey, February of 1940, the Columbia years, 1943 to 52, on to Capitol, April of 53 to 1960, reprise 1960 to 91, on to duets for Capitol, all of that on this week's Sounds of Sinatra. That's right. And you're invited.
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13: No deal yet. I'm Deborah Valentine, Fox News. No acceptance yet from President Trump on a proposal for a peace agreement with Iran. Fox's Jackie Ibanez.
14: Much of the world still waiting to see if President Trump will accept a tentative agreement to end the U.S. war with Iran. Mr. Trump was briefed on the latest proposal in the Situation Room. Now, the deal would reportedly reopen the Strait of Hormuz and ease U.S. restrictions on Iranian ports and frozen assets. It would also give negotiators 60 days to iron out a longer-term agreement on Iran's nuclear program and enriched uranium stockpile. Defense Secretary Pete Hegseth says the U.S. is ready to resume military action if needed.
13: President Trump on Fox's My View with Lara Trump discusses U.S. options if Tehran refuses to abandon its nuclear program.
15: We wipe out their military. We wipe out their Navy, their Air Force, their anti-aircraft. We wipe out everything. We wipe out their leadership, and then we wipe out their leadership a second time. And then a two-and-a-half time, we're dealing with the other half. And by the way, they're much more reasonable, and you could say that's regime change.
13: Several Americans injured in an Iranian strike on a Kuwaiti airbase. Anti-ICE protests continue outside of Delaney Hall detention facility in Newark, New Jersey. There have been several violent confrontations.
16: The police are being engaged. They're being called to, but there's not the threats or the real serious agitation that happens whenever an ICE agent appears. So a slight shift in tone. It was Newark police out in front last night as well, and there was violence overnight. The police marched first with ballistic shields. They were followed by officers on horseback. They had to release chemical irritants, tear gas, and flashbang grenades in order to clear the street. It took about half an hour, 45 minutes of really a back-and-forth combat.
13: Fox's Steve Harrigan. 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
13: A bus driver from New York is charged with multiple counts of involuntary manslaughter in connection with Friday's crash that killed five people on I-95 in Virginia. State police say more charges are pending against 48-year-old Jing Dong of Staten Island. Investigators say the driver allegedly failed to slow down approaching a construction zone. NTSB board member Tom Chapman.
29: We're looking for sleep issues, distraction issues, potential drug and alcohol issues.
13: A preliminary report of the accident is expected within 30 days. Rescuers searching for two people still lost in a Laos cave, trapped for 10 days after the cave flooded. Four men have been rescued so far. Fox's Stephanie Bennett reports.
30: Rescue teams say the water level inside of the cave had receded just low enough that those four people could follow divers who were in there to deliver them food and water. They entered the cave 10 days ago to prospect for gold before being trapped by flash flooding. One villager escaped in time and had alerted authorities to the seven left behind. The team had to navigate twisting, narrow, flooded passages with jagged walls and zero visibility. Once they reached them, they quickly had to explain how to properly use diving equipment, breathing techniques, and most importantly, reassure them to stay calm and not panic while doing all of it. Rescuers from Laos, Thailand, Japan, Malaysia, Indonesia, France, and Australia all came to help.
13: Divers say they plan to explore further into the cave to try and find the last two missing persons. U.S. Southern Command says there's been another lethal kinetic strike on a suspected narco-terrorist vessel transiting along narco traffic routes in the Eastern Pacific. No further information has been released. First responders in Longview, Washington have recovered the final two victims who died from a chemical tank implosion earlier this week, the tragedy claiming 11 lives. I'm Deborah Valentine. This is Fox News.
9: Mountain Bay Mortgage presents another of our most influential Americans in celebration of our 250th birthday.
31: Mark Twain was one of America's most famous authors and humorists. Born Samuel Langhorne Clemens in Florida, Missouri in 1835, he grew up along the Mississippi River, experiences that later inspired many of his stories. After failing as a gold miner in Nevada, Mark Twain got a job as a writer for the Territorial Enterprise, where he developed material for many of his early writings. Twain also worked as a printer and riverboat pilot. He gained worldwide fame for novels such as The Adventures of Tom Sawyer and The Adventures of Huckleberry Finn, but made most of his money from a self-pasting scrapbook. Twain was known for his sharp wit, memorable quotes, and realistic storytelling. His pen name is actually a nautical slang term used by steamboat pilots. It means two fathoms, 12 feet of water. Mark Twain.
9: This profile of an influential American is presented by Ming Tree Realty.
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32: I'm Greg Bell, and we open at Madison High School. And then the comedy continues as we visit Pine Ridge, Arkansas for Lum and Abner. In 1937, Eve Arden had nice roles in a couple motion pictures, Oh Doctor and Stage Door. Then in 1939, she was wonderful playing an acrobat working opposite Groucho in the Marx Brothers comedy At the Circus. About a decade later, her radio career hit full stride with the launch of Armist Rooks. It would famously also air on television. Let's head back now to April 14th of 1949.
18: Our Miss Brooks, starring Eve Arden. Teachers, the first few school days after the Easter week vacation posed a problem in readjustment to routine.
33: In fact, last Friday, after my final class, I just smiled, bowed to the students, and went quietly out of my mind. But I'm a little ahead of my story. It all started when the undergraduate body declared last week to be Let's Dress Up Week. Contained in this malevolent Mardi Gras were such jolly daily fiestas as Clashing Colors Day, in which anyone caught wearing an outfit that matched was severely punished by his or her fellow students, and dye one leg of your trousers blue day, which is self-explanatory. By Thursday, which was girls wear slacks and boys wear one shoe only day, Mr. Conklin, our beloved principal, was fit to be tied. At a general assembly that afternoon, he sternly demanded that all these shenanigans cease. Accordingly, I had my landlady, Mrs. Davis, wake me a little earlier than usual on Friday morning.
0: But I still don't understand why you had me get you up at this unearthly hour, Connie. Why, it's only 7:15, and you're all finished with your shower and everything.
33: Oh, not everything, Mrs. Davis. I've still got to find a pair of stockings that haven't got a run in them. Let's see if there's a pair hiding in this drawer. You see, Mrs. Davis, Mr. Conklin's in a rampage over the way the kids at school are dressing. He says it's up to us teachers to put a stop to it.
0: How about these stockings, Connie? They have no runs in them.
33: Let's see. Say, they are in good shape at that. Too bad they're gloves.
0: Gloves? Gloves?
33: Isn't it a shame, and me without a thumb on either foot?
0: I never saw anyone get so many torn stockings as you do. How do you do it, Connie?
33: I have help, Mrs. Davis. That desk of mine at school has an insatiable appetite for nylon. I begged Mr. Conklin to requisition a new desk, but he says the school has more vital needs than the new desk for my room.
0: Like what, for instance?
33: Like a new desk for his room. Oh, here's a pair of stockings I can wear. The runs are all in the back.
0: Good. Now I'll make you some breakfast and... Oh, that reminds me. I forgot to tell you something while you were in the bathroom, Connie.
33: What's that, Mrs. Davis?
0: Oh, it's terrible how absent-minded I'm becoming. Why, I'm getting to be as bad as my sister Angela. She can't remember a thing, poor dear.
33: I know, Mrs. Davis, but what was it you forgot to tell me?
0: It was about a phone call, Connie. I guess these little lapses of memory just run in my family, although Mother wasn't so bad.
33: I'm glad. Now, about this phone call, Mrs. Davis.
0: What phone call?
33: The one I received while I was in the bathroom.
0: What a strange place to receive a phone call.
33: I didn't receive it, Mrs. Davis.
0: Oh, that's too bad. Well, I'll start breakfast now. Oh, Connie.
33: Yes, Mrs. Davis?
0: Walter Denton phoned while you were in the bathroom. He said he's going to be unavoidably detained, but he's sending Stretch Snodgrass to drive you to school.
33: Stretch Snodgrass?
0: Yes. Why?
33: I didn't know he could drive. He's a wonderful athlete, of course, but driving a car requires a certain amount of brain power. In some states, that is.
0: He isn't a very bright student, I know, but Stretch is a nice boy, Connie. He really looks up to Walter Denton, doesn't he?
33: Scholastically, that shouldn't cause him any eye strain. Oh, stay there, Mrs. Davis. I'll answer it. Well, it's Harriet Conklin. Come in, Harriet.
1: Thanks, Miss Brooks. I'll just take a minute to tell you what I want. It's that black dress with the green trim you had to wear on Easter Sunday when you splattered eggs on your new Easter dress. The one you said you were so sick of, remember?
33: How could I forget? But what do you want with it, Harriet?
1: Well, I need it for domestic science class. We've got to remodel something, and I wondered if you'd mind my borrowing it.
33: I guess it's okay, Harriet. It's right here in this chair in the hall.
1: Well, that's convenient. What's it doing there?
33: I was going to send it to a cleaning establishment I know that loses things pretty regularly. Here, take it.
1: Oh, thanks a lot, Miss Brooks. Believe me, the next time you see it, you won't recognize it.
33: If that's a promise, you're welcome, Harriet.
1: Bye.
33: Goodbye. Now, that's funny. She was wearing slacks, and her father is distinctly anti-girls wearing slacks to school.
0: Are you talking to me, Connie?
33: Why not? I just wondered why Harriet Conklin's wearing slacks today. Coming! That must be Stretch.
2: Greetings, Miss Brooks. I have a rove.
0: Is it Stretch?
33: It ain't Laurence Olivier. Come in, Stretch.
2: Thanks, Miss Brooks. Walter's
33: unavoidably detained. You're going to drive me to school.
2: That's right, Miss Brooks.
33: Stretch, before we do anything else, I'd like to know why you're wearing that yellow and green bandana wrapped around your forehead. You know how Mr. Conklin feels about these crazy costumes.
2: This isn't any costume, Miss Brooks. It's just to cover up a bad cut on my head. I don't want the other guys to see the bandage on it, or they'll think I'm a sissy if that's why I didn't win.
33: Didn't win what?
2: The hamburger-eating contest we had yesterday after school. That's how come I got a cut head.
33: Let's take it nice and slowly now. You say you got a cut head in a hamburger-eating contest?
2: That's right. I ate 19 of them.
33: I ate 19 of them.
2: Gosh, you wasn't even in the contest.
33: weighed 19 of them. I guess winning that contest was pretty important to you.
2: Hmm? Oh, I didn't win. I came in fifth.
33: Congratulations. But about the cut on your...
2: Well, like I said, I was just getting ready to eat my 20th hamburger when I began to see little circles in front of my eyes.
33: Probably onion rings.
2: Then everything got kind of dark, and I slowly toppled off my stool onto my head. And you know something? Those other guys in the contest kept right on eating hamburgers. If it hadn't been for that, I'd have won first prize, sure.
33: Just for the record, Stretch, what was the first prize?
2: A banana split.
33: That did it. I won't be eating any breakfast today, Mrs. Davis. Let's go, Stretch. And so, class, we have time for just about one more question, which is, how would you describe, as tersely as possible, the finish of Shakespeare's King Lear? Why, Stretch, your hand is up. What's your answer?
2: What does tersely mean?
33: Well, that's a good answer. Tersely means briefly, Stretch. Now, how did King Lear finish?
2: He flipped his lid, didn't he?
33: What?
2: Blew his cork. You know, snapped his cap. So the fellas with the net came for him.
33: You know, they'll be here for me soon. If you're trying to say that King Lear was driven mad, Stretch, by the miserable treatment of his daughters, by... Saved by the bell. See you tomorrow, kids. Oh, Stretch, you wait here a minute.
2: Yes, ma'am.
33: Do you know where Walter Denton is? This is the first time he's missed my English class in months.
2: He said something about being late today, Miss Brooks, on account of getting up some kind of protest stunt, he said.
33: Protest stunt? Come in.
3: Pardon me, Miss Brooks, but am I terribly late?
33: No, Walter, you're a little early for the next class.
3: I'm sorry, Miss Brooks, but this is vital. Hiya, Stretch.
2: Hi, Walter. Think of something good?
3: A knockout. Miss Brooks, as editor of the Madison Monitor, I cannot but deplore the disciplinary action taken by Mr. Conklin in forbidding the girls at this school to wear slacks, including his own daughter.
33: Well, they would be awfully crowded that way. But what's the protest, Walter? You're going to wear that yellow slicker all day?
3: Oh, no, ma'am. I'm going to take it off right now. There.
2: Walter, you got a dress on.
33: My dress? Walter, what in the world are
3: you... It's my protest gesture, Miss Brooks. As editor of the Madison Monitor, I am not only a firm believer in freedom of the press, but in freedom of dress. Hence, I refuse to wear any apparel that is taboo for the distaff side of Madison.
2: Listen to that guy talk.
33: You know this won't work. Mr. Conklin's upset enough as it is without your...
3: I'm sorry, Miss Brooks. This thing is bigger than Mr. Conklin. It's... Let me look out the window a minute while I collect my thoughts. That's what Daniel Webster always did before he made a speech. As I look out upon the hallowed grounds of our beloved school, I can't help thinking of the principles upon which it was founded.
33: And you sound like Daniel Webster, all right, but you look like Betsy Ross. Better take off that dress, Walter, or Mr. Conklin...
4: Good morning, Miss Brooks.
33: Mr. Conklin.
4: I was just passing by and wondered if you'd done anything about these outfits. Snodgrass.
2: Yes, Mr. Conklin?
4: What's the meaning of that outlandish turban?
2: It's just to cover up a cut, Mr. Conklin. I tied it too tight, but I'll take it off as soon as I can get the knots out.
4: I'll see that you do. And I... who's this over by the window? Now, there's a little girl who knows how to dress for school. A simple black frock with nice green braid trim. What's your name, dear? Come. I won't bite. Now, turn around. There. Now, what's your name?
3: Walter Denton.
4: I see. Well, that's a lovely dress you have on, Walter. I wish some of... That's a lovely dress you have on, Walter!
33: Well, that's one thing about Walter. He looks good in anything he wears.
4: Denton, what is the meaning of this disgraceful exhibition?
3: It's a protest, sir, against your refusing to let the girls wear slacks. In my opinion...
4: I am not interested in your opinion, Denton. Where did you get that dress?
3: This? Oh, this belongs to Miss Brooks.
4: Miss Brooks!
33: Thanks, Walter. For a minute, I thought I wasn't going to get any billing.
3: But Miss Brooks didn't lend it to me, Mr. Conklin. She'd given it to your daughter, Harriet, for her sewing class. But when I told Harriet about my protest plan, she gave it to me gladly.
4: I can't believe it. My own flesh and blood mixed up in a nefarious scheme like this.
2: I don't see what difference it makes what you wear, as long as you keep learning stuff.
4: Indeed. Miss Brooks, I believe that 70% is the passing mark in examination?
33: That's right, Mr. Conklin.
4: Tell me, what mark did Denton receive on his English midterm exams?
33: 45.
2: Boy, 45. What a brain.
4: And you, Snodgrass, what was your mark on the midterms?
2: Well, right before I got to the last question, I broke my pencil.
4: What was your mark, Snodgrass?
2: 9.
4: Nine.
33: See, Mr. Conklin, what difference does it make what you wear as long as you keep learning stuff?
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0: These even aren't my trousers.
1: They're not hers, Mr. Stone. They belong to Mr. Conklin.
2: Mr. Conklin? But how does he feel about you wearing his trousers?
0: Chilly. Right now, he must be pretty annoyed, Mr.
2: Right
0: Stone.
2: Right now, you're coming across the hall to his office, Miss Brooks.
0: Oh, but Mr. Stone, Mr. Conklin doesn't expect us. Somebody ought to go on ahead.
3: I'll go, Miss Brooks.
2: You children will sit down in this room and be still. Now then, Miss Brooks, after you.
0: You certainly are. I'm coming, Mr. Stone.
2: Here's the door to his office. Now go on in.
0: I'd better knock first.
4: No, no, don't come in. Just a minute. Wait, please.
2: Don't stand there, Miss Brooks. Go on in.
0: Pardon me, Mr. Conklin, but I was forced to see you right away.
4: How dare you come bursting into my office like this? And in my trousers. Where did you? How did you? How dare you?
2: Just a moment, Osgood.
1: No, Mr. Stone.
2: You should not berate Miss Brooks for what she's wearing, Osgood. After all, you got a badly torn skirt on, Osgood. If I were you, a badly torn skirt on, Osgood? What is the meaning of this?
0: I can explain everything, Mr. Stone.
4: You can? I mean, of course you can. I know you can, Miss Brooks. Go ahead. Explain it.
0: You see, Mr. Stone, each year on Decoration Day, the Drama Club gives a play. This year it's called It Also Happens to You. Isn't that right, Mr. Conklin?
4: Anything. I mean, yes, yes. Yes. It also happens to me.
2: What about this play?
0: Well, faculty and students both take part, and Mr. Conklin's going to act in one of the very important scenes. A scene called Poppycock on Parade.
4: Yes, yes, that's it. It's a beautiful scene. It's a lovely scene, yes.
2: But this torn skirt... What has this torn skirt...
4: Rehearsal. There's a rehearsal right after school in full costume. I was just getting ready.
0: That's right, Mrs. Stone. Mr. Conklin plays the part of a lonely native girl on Poppycock Island. It's one of the Hawaiian group.
4: One of the smaller ones.
2: What is all this? If you're pulling my leg, Osgood, I'll...
0: I don't think Mr. Stone is convinced you're a thespian, Mr. Conklin. Perhaps you'd better do the little dance you do in the show.
4: Dance?
0: You know, where your lover leaves you all alone on the beach. I'll supply the music, Mr. Conklin. Oh, you'll love this, Mr. Stone. It's done to the theme song of the play. It also happens to you. Hoof, Mr. Conklin.

0: And now, once again, here is our Miss Brooks.
1: Well, Mr. Conklin was so grateful to me for getting him out of his embarrassing situation that he canceled all punishments and the entire matter was dropped. That night, I was sitting in the living room with Mrs. Davis when the phone rang. And of all people, it was Mr. Stone.
2: About that play the drama club is putting on, Miss Brooks. Will you be kind enough to hold a dozen seats for me? I'm bringing the entire Board of Education.
1: The entire Board of Education?
2: Yes. I want them to see Osgood Conklin do that dance in that costume. I'll be looking forward to seeing you too, Miss Brooks. Where will you be after the show?
1: Mr. Stone, if Mr. Conklin does that dance in that costume, I'll be swimming like mad for Poppycock Island.
0: Next week, tune in to another Our Miss Brooks show brought to you by Palmolive Soap, your beauty hope, and Luster Cream Shampoo for soft, glamorous, caressable hair. Our Miss Brooks, starring Eve Arden, is produced by Larry Burns, written and directed by Al Lewis, with music by Wilbur Hatch. Mr. Boynton is played by Jeff Chandler, Mr. Conklin by Gail Gordon. Others in tonight's cast were Jane Morgan, Dick Crenna, Gloria McMillan, Leonard Smith, and Earl Ross.
3: The Dress Code Protest, an episode of Our Miss Brooks from April 14th, 1949. I'm Greg Bell, and next on When Radio Was, we mosey on down to the Arkansas mountain town of Pine Ridge in order to check in on Love and Abner. 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

0: Friends, how about it? How are you feeling these days? Is a lack of the B-complex vitamin causing you to be easily tired by your work or making you irritable? You know, this is something to keep in mind these days when we're working so hard and when so many of the vitamin-rich foods are sometimes hard to get. Well, why take chances then? Guard against a B vitamin deficiency and its consequences by taking a single, high-potency, one-a-day brand vitamin B-complex tablet daily. 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And you can't beat them for convenience either. Because a single, easy-to-remember, one-a-day B-complex tablet taken daily supplies you with your full minimum daily requirements of all these vitamins whose requirements have been established. And that makes one-a-day brand mighty economical, too, because it's only natural that a single tablet each day costs you far less to use than brands which require you to take three or four tablets or capsules to do the job. Remember then, the brand with that big one on the gray package is the one to buy. One-a-day brand vitamin B-complex tablets at all drugstores in packages of 12, 30, and 90 tablets. Now, let's see what's going on down in Pine Ridge. Well, Pine Ridge is still basking in the glory of being the first American town to earn the title of T-Town for 100% participation of war bond purchases. From the town's flagpole, the T-flag floats proudly, and the citizens determined to keep up the good work. As we look in on the little community today, we find Lum in the Jot'em Down Store and Library talking to Mousie Gray.
1: Yeah, Mousie, there's something I've been meaning to ask you.
2: Yes, sir?
1: While you was gone in the Army, we got up a little club here in town, the Golden Era Discussion Club.
2: Well,
1: a few of us fellas belongs to it. It's a high-class culture outfit. We discuss different junk, you know, Shakespeare and one thing or another.
2: Yes, sir, I believe you mentioned that in one of your letters to me, Lum.
1: Yeah, well, the idea is that we're trying to promote a higher type of ignorance around town.
2: Yes, sir.
1: And now that you're back in town, we thought maybe you'd like to join the club.
2: Well, I believe I'd enjoy that, Lum. I always belonged to a lot of clubs when I lived back in Iowa. Young Men's Saturday Afternoon Bicycle Group and Friendly Indians and the Epworth League and the... Oh, several clubs back there that I belonged to, Lum.
1: What was the Friendly Indians?
2: Well, sir, that was just kind of a friendly club we had. We weren't really Indians, though. Then we had the Sons of the Ladies Blacksmith.
1: Was you friendly?
2: Yes, sir, we was awful friendly. In the Friendly Indians, we were friendly, but in the Sons of the Ladies Blacksmith, we weren't so friendly because, well, you see, I organized a club myself, and I couldn't get any other members.
1: Couldn't find no other boys that had a mama that was a lady blacksmith.
2: No, sir, I couldn't seem to find them. I guess they just weren't the club man type, Lum.
1: Must not have been.
2: No, sir.
1: Well, you like our club. We hold meetings every Tuesday night.
2: Yes, sir.
1: Reckon you can make it tomorrow night? We're going to have a meeting.
2: Well,
1: Or would you have to ask your woman, Gussie, if you can go out?
2: Oh, no, sir, I won't have to ask her, Lum.
1: Well, good.
2: I already know it. She won't let me.
1: Oh. Granny, she's awful strict with you, ain't she?
2: Well, yes, sir, she is, but she's fair about it, Lum. She gives me one night a week when I'm free to do anything that I want to.
1: Well, then you...
2: Provided that it's something I can do at home.
1: Oh.
2: Yes, sir.
1: Well, in case you can get out, we'd love to have you come to the meeting.
2: Yes, I'd like to come to it.
1: I think it'll do you a lot of good... Well, for goodness sakes, what's the matter with Abner?
2: With Abner?
1: Yeah, look at him coming up out there.
2: Oh.
1: Got his head hung so low, he's liable to kick himself in the face.
2: Yes, sir, he
1: Looks
2: does.
1: Looks like he's lost his best friend.
2: Yes, sir, he does. I don't know, he seemed to be all right when he left for lunch about an hour ago.
1: Wonder if there's something wrong at home.
2: I don't know.
1: I'll find him. Well, hello, Abner, what's the trouble?
3: Well, howdy, Lum.
1: Is something wrong?
3: No, not nothing, I don't reckon.
1: Well, it must be the way you're looking. Come on, tell me what it is.
3: I'd just rather not talk to nobody right now. I just don't feel like it.
1: Oh, excuse me.
2: Well, say it, Lum. Is it all right if I go to lunch now?
1: Yeah, sure. Go ahead, Mousie. I better stick around here, I think.
2: Yes, sir. I'll mention that club meeting to Gussie, Lum.
1: Yeah, I wish you would, Mousie. We'd love to have you.
2: Well, I'll see you later.
1: Uh-huh. Abner, I don't want to pry into your personal home life, but if there's anything I can do, just say the word and I'll be proud to do it.
3: Oh, I don't think there's nothing you can do, Lum.
1: Well, now, if there's any little
3: thing... Yeah, well, much obliged.
1: You want to sit down, Abner?
3: No, I don't feel like sitting. I'd rather stand, I believe, Lum.
1: Huh?
3: Doggy, just to think about it, he's been with us such a long time, too.
1: Who has Mousie?
3: The old Blue, Lum.
1: Old Blue, your dog?
3: Yeah.
1: Is that what's troubling you? Has he been killed or run over or something?
3: No, no, no.
1: Well, is he sick?
3: No, he's feeling all right, I reckon.
1: Well, what is it then? Did he bite somebody or run away or what?
3: Oh, no, he never done none of them things, Lum.
1: Well, what in the world did he do then?
3: Well, he ain't did nothing, Lum. He never asked for this. Just sort of creeping up on him, I reckon. It ain't nobody's fault. I can't blame nobody.
1: Greens, I wish you'd tell me what it is. I can't make no sense at all out of all this. Of
3: course, I don't reckon it's patriotic for me to feel the way I do, but I just can't help it, Lum. I can't help it.
1: Ain't patriotic?
3: No, sir, but I can't help feeling this way, Lum.
1: Well, Abner, if you'll just pull yourself together long enough to explain what you're talking about, maybe I can help you.
4: 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Stay tuned. We'll be back with more after this break.
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8: 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Also, Michael Gates for California Attorney General and Gloria Romero for California Lieutenant Governor. 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
1: Well, Abner, if you'll just pull yourself together long enough to explain what you're talking about, maybe I can help you.
3: Well, all right. Charlie Redfield come over to the place this noon. You know how that Charlie just always happens to drop in around eating time and then keeps talking and hanging around till there ain't nothing to do but invite him to sit down and eat with you.
1: Yeah, Charlie'll do it every time. He stopped by my aunt's place one time and I asked him to sit down and eat with me, and he never has been back since.
3: Well, I can't understand that hardly. But anyway, we were sitting there, me and him and Elizabeth, and Charlie was talking. You know how he gets to talking, blabs everything.
1: Get to the point, Abner.
3: Well, pretty soon he brings up this subject.
1: What subject?
3: Doggies, I just hate to think about it.
1: Well, tell me what it is, Abner.
3: If old Blue could just write or read, that'd help some.
1: Grannies, Abner, if you don't tell me what this is all about, I'm going to whop you one right on top of the head. Now, what is it Charlie told you?
3: Well, don't you see, Lum? Charlie told me that they're drafting dogs for the Army.
1: Drafting dogs?
3: Yes, sir. Put them right in the regular Army, Charlie says.
1: Well, if that don't beat the bugs of fighting. Is that all you're so worked up about?
3: Well, now, Lum, you don't know what that dog means to me. Been with me for I don't know how many years, just like a member of the family.
1: Well, Abner, they ain't gonna draft an old dog like Blue.
3: He's still under the draft age, Lum. He's away under 38.
1: Well, even if they did take him, what in the world could they ever do with an old mongrel hound like old Blue?
3: Why, he's a smart dog, Lum. They'd make a police dog out of him. I know they would.
1: Police dog?
3: Just about what they'd do.
1: Why, he don't look no more like a police dog than Charlie Redfield does.
3: Well, no, not as much, but that's even better the way I figure it. They'd put him in the Secret Service. Nobody'd ever suspicion by looking at him that old Blue was a police dog. He'd be a plainclothes. Poor old Blue. Gonna leave me.
1: Oh,
3: what he's gonna
1: do. Oh, for goodness sakes.
3: And he's got sore feet. He ain't gonna be able to do all that drilling and marching stuff.
1: Abner, they ain't gonna take old Blue. There's a 4F dog if ever I seen one.
3: Doggies, and to think I won't even be able to write him a letter. Oh, I could write him one, I reckon, but I know good and well he couldn't read it. My handwriting's so poor here lately, I can't hardly make it out myself. I reckon they've tried to teach him a lot of stuff, too. Old Blue never could learn nothing. He don't catch on quick. I never been so sorrowful in all my life.
1: Abner, I wish you'd pull yourself together. They don't want no dogs like that in the yours. What they want's Great Danes and Doberman Clinchers, I think.
3: When little Pearl left for the nursing school, I could stand that. But old Blue leaving's just going too far. I just know I'm going to have a nervous breakdown.
1: Oh, prattle, prattle.
3: And the worst part of it, how am I ever going to break the news to him? I just can't face old Blue and tell him a thing like this. I don't believe he'll want to go in the Army, Lum. He ain't the fighting type. He's more of a runner.
1: And if he runs backwards, he could be on the German side.
3: I just can't bring myself to tell him. Can't do it.
1: Well, he wouldn't know what you're telling him, even if they would want him. And they don't.
3: Oh, he knows more than you think he does, Lum. I ain't saying it just because he's my dog. But there's the smartest one hound dog I ever seen in my life. He knows exactly everything I tell him.
1: Yeah, well, he more than likely understands a couple of things, like lay down or fetch or heel or something like that, but that's about all.
3: Oh, he knows everything, Lum. Facts is, I think he knows he's going to be drafted, too.
1: What makes you think that?
3: Well, 'cause he was hanging around the kitchen door there when Charlie was telling us that stuff. That Charlie never had sense enough to keep his voice down low. Right after lunch, why, old Blue went out there near the barn, just sulked. Wouldn't hardly even talk to me.
1: Talk to you?
3: Well, look at me. He don't exactly say, "How are you, Abner," or something like that. He don't talk that way, but he whines. I know what he's saying, Mom. Yes, sir. He knows about this, too. I know he does. I tried to get his mind off on some other subject, but he just stared off into space.
1: Into space, huh?
3: Yeah. Then picked up his baseball mitt and walked off across the field there.
1: Picked up his baseball mitt?
3: Yeah.
1: Are you trying to tell me that old Blue plays baseball?
3: Well, no, he don't actually play the game. Or leastways, I never have seen him in a game, but I believe he had in mind taking it up at one time, for he brung this old baseball mitt home. All I've ever saw him do is just chew on it, though. He just loves that old mitt. I don't know where he got it. He drug it home one day and been chewing on it ever since.
1: Oh, well, that's about all he's good for, too, near as I can see, just chewing on the thing. Can't do that very good with them teeth.
3: No, no, he gums it around, though. Dog, as I bound you home right now, starting to settle up his affair.
1: Settle up his affair?
3: Why, sure, that's what all the fellas are supposed to do. Goes into the army, don't you recollect? Poor Mousy went in, why, he spent 3 days trying to figure out what his private affairs was so he could settle them up.
1: Yeah, but that don't apply to dogs, Abner. They ain't got no private affairs.
3: Why, they do too, Lum. They're just like humans, only they're dogs.
1: Yeah, but dogs don't go around like humans settling up. Wait a minute. Here comes Cedric.
3: Cedric,
1: yourself together. You don't want Cedric seeing you looking this way.
3: Well, I ain't trying to look this way. Of course, old Blue don't owe no debts that I know of around town.
10: Wonderful. Howdy, Mr. Lum. Howdy, Mr. Abner.
3: Howdy, Cedric.
1: Come on in, Cedric.
3: Yeah, come in, Cedric.
10: Boy, I just got some good news for myself. Boy.
3: Well, I'm glad to know that somebody's got some good news.
10: I just now went out on my back porch over at home there, and guess what I found there?
3: I don't know.
10: Found my baseball mitt.
3: Your baseball mitt?
10: Yes, Mom. The one somebody stole from me a few months ago and sort of chewed up, but boy, am I glad they brung it back.
3: I don't as long that proves it. Old Blue knows that he's going to be drafted, and he's settling up his affair. That's what he's doing, taking that baseball mitt back home. Poor old Blue. Poor old fella.

0: Tom and Abner, starring Chester Locke and Norris Goff, and originally broadcast back on July 19th of 1943. Hey, I'm Greg Bell, and we heard an offering earlier of the popular 1950s comedy, Armist Brooks. And among Eve Arden's co-stars was Jane Morgan, playing Connie's landlady, Mrs. Davis. My question this time about Morgan. While she spent her entire lengthy showbiz career in the U.S., she was not American-born. Can you name the country of her origin? I'll have the answer then wrap up when radio was right after this.
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3: 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Visa's Mark Nelson, head of consumer payment products, says Visa recently announced 7 new and exciting technologies. 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
4: 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And it's a way in which the consumers can have a little bit more control over who they share their data with.
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5: Welcome back. Earlier, we featured Jane Morgan as landlady Mrs. Davis on the comedy series Armis Brooks. And I mentioned although she spent her lengthy showbiz career in the U.S., she was not American-born. Jane Morgan was actually born in England to Welsh parents back in 1880. Within a year, though, they relocated to the U.S., and she grew up in Boston, Massachusetts, and was already in her late 60s by the time she started playing Mrs. Davis on both radio and television. I'm Greg Bell, and we're done, but hey, remember to visit us at the website, whenradiowas.com. Until next time, I bid you farewell.
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8: The temperature is lowered. I'm Chris DeMeo, Fox News. Anti-ICE protests are continuing outside of the Delaney Hall Detention Center in Newark, New Jersey, but the demonstrations have eased a bit. Fox's Steve Harrigan is there and says things changed when state police started getting involved.
9: The police are being engaged, they're being called to, but there's not the threats or the real serious agitation that happens whenever an ICE agent appears. So a slight shift in tone. It was Newark police out in front last night as well, and there was violence overnight. The police marched first with ballistic shields. They were followed by officers on horseback. They had to release chemical irritants, tear gas, and flashbang grenades in order to clear the street. It took about half an hour, 45 minutes of really a back-and-forth combat.
8: New Jersey Governor Mikey Sherrill ordered state police to start taking over security. There were 6 arrests on Friday night. President Trump's still considering a peace deal between the U.S. and Iran to extend the ceasefire.
10: I'm in no hurry. I'd like to say I'm in a hurry because, you know, gasoline prices are going to come tumbling down. But if you're going to be in a hurry, you're not going to make a good deal. And slowly but surely, we're getting, I think, what we want. And if we don't get what we want, we're going to end it a different way.
8: The president on Fox's My View with Lara Trump.
11: Much of the world still waiting to see if President Trump will accept a tentative agreement to end the U.S. war with Iran. Mr. Trump was briefed on the latest proposal in the Situation Room. Now, the deal would reportedly reopen the Strait of Hormuz and ease U.S. restrictions on Iranian ports and frozen assets. It would also give negotiators 60 days to iron out a longer-term agreement on Iran's nuclear program and enriched uranium stockpile. Secretary Pete Hegseth says the U.S. is ready to resume military action if needed.
8: That's Fox's Jackie Banez reporting. 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
8: The U.S. military says it's stopped another ship trying to break America's blockade of Iranian ports. Officials say a cargo vessel ignored repeated warnings and U.S. forces struck its engine room. The ship is now adrift in the Gulf of Oman. Well, a major U.S. airport is about to disappoint a lot of conspiracy theorists. We hear more from Fox's Paul Stevens.
13: Denver International Airport has decided to open parts of a mysterious underground tunnel system that's fascinated some folks for years. Plans are now underway to convert sections of the airport's underground baggage tunnels into pedestrian walkways connecting concourses A, B, and C. But those tunnels have long fueled speculation involving secret bunkers, lizard people, and even underground military facilities. Now they'll just become an alternate route for passengers traveling between terminals. Travelers currently move between concourses using the airport's underground train system. Paul Stevens, Fox News.
8: The U.S. men's national soccer team is gearing up for a warm-up match against Senegal ahead of the World Cup.
14: A home World Cup on America's 250th birthday. What is better than that? And we now know who will captain the U.S. team during the World Cup. It is Tim Ream, the oldest member of the squad at 38. We were lucky enough to get some time to hang out with Tim, and he told me what it means to be the, quote, elder statesman of this team.
16: As much as I can, putting an arm around these guys and but not being overbearing.
14: And like every member of this 26-man squad, Tim is determined not just to make it to the quarterfinals, not just to make it to the semifinals, but to bring this thing home for the United States.
8: That's Fox's Jonathan Hunt reporting from Charlotte, North Carolina, the site of the game. 11 U.S. cities are hosting the World Cup Games. Play begins on June 11th. I'm Chris DeMeo. This is Fox News.
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3: I'm Greg Bell, and we open in the Wild West. And then soap opera time, as we make our weekly visit to Valley Springs for Mary Foster, the editor's daughter. Right now, though, we head to Dodge City, Kansas. In addition to William Conrad, you'll hear Parley Bearish Chester, Georgia Ellis's Miss Kitty, and Howard McNair's Doc, with Michael Ann Barrett, John McGovern, John Daner, Joseph Kearns, and Nestor Paiva. In the Gunsmoke episode, Wild West, from July 18th of 1953.
4: Dodge City and in the territory on West, there's just one way to handle the killers and the spoilers, and that's with a U.S. Marshal and the smell of gun smoke.

Smoke, starring William Conrad. The transcribed story of the violence that moved west with young America. The story of a man who moved with it. Matt Dillon, United States Marshal.

0: I'd been up north for a few days. On the way back, I camped on the Pawnee River about 30 miles from Dodge, planning to ride on the next morning. During the night, however, my horse twisted his knee somehow, and it was going to be slower traveling than I'd figured. So I started out before dawn. It was just breaking day when I heard a rifle shot up ahead. A half hour later, I spotted a fallen horse and the figure of a man crouched by its head. As I came closer, however, the figure stood up, and I saw it wasn't a man at all, but a small boy. He held a rifle in his hand.
1: That's far enough, mister.
0: I'm a friend, son. Put down your rifle.
1: Hey, you sound like... Yeah, it's Marshal Dillon.
0: That's right. Who are you?
1: Oh, gee, I'm glad to see you, Marshal.
0: Now, you look familiar. We must have met somewhere.
1: I'm Yorkie Kelly.
0: Oh, sure, I remember now. That camp on the Arkansas.
1: That's right.
0: Oh, what happened to your horse, Yorkie?
1: Busted his leg. I shot him just a little while ago. And I've been crying, Marshal. That's why I couldn't see you good.
0: I don't know. Every man loses his horse once in a while, Yorkie.
1: It ain't the horse so much, Marshal. It's my pa.
0: Your pa? Oh, where's he?
1: They rode off with him, Marshal. Right that way. You gotta go after him. Please, Marshal, please. Something will happen if you don't.
0: Now, wait a minute, Yorkie. Take it easy. Just tell me what happened. Who rode off with your pa?
1: I don't know, Marshal. It was dark. I couldn't tell.
0: Well, let's sit down here. Come on.
1: Okay.
0: Yeah. Now take your time and tell me the whole story, huh?
1: I was out hunting last night, Marshal. I sneaked off to shoot some coyotes.
0: Yeah?
1: And then I heard a lot of horses coming. So I hid and watched them. Those were our horses, Marshal. And two men were driving them. They stole them. I know they did.
0: Well, what about your pa?
1: He was with them. They stole him, too.
0: Well, how do you know?
1: It was dark, but I could tell. The way he was riding, he had his feet tied under his horse's belly. That's why.
0: Go on.
1: Well, I followed him till my horse went down. He busted his leg in a prairie dog hole. So I unsaddled him and then I shot him.
0: Where do you live, Yorkie?
1: Over there, about 5 miles.
0: All right. My horse is lame, but I'll get you home on him. Go get your saddle.
1: Well, what about my pa? Ain't you gonna go after him?
0: I'll find him, but I gotta have a fresh horse. All right, hand me your saddle. Now get up behind me. That's it. You think there are any horses left at your ranch, Yorkie?
1: We only had 6, and they were driving 5. Paul was on the other one.
0: Yeah, we're in a spot, then. My horse will never make Dodge. He's getting worse every step.
1: I got a little Indian pony out in the pasture. Oh, but he's not big enough for you.
0: Then you'll have to do it, Yorkie. When we get there, you'll catch your pony and you'll ride into Dodge.
1: What'll I do there, Marshal?
0: Go to the jail and tell Chester I sent you. You can leave your pony there and ride back with him. Tell him to bring some extra horses. We'll need them.
1: We'll be just like a posse, won't we?
0: Yeah, sure. And don't worry about your paw. We'll find him.
1: We've got to. You tell Hattie where I've gone, will you, Marshal?
0: Hattie?
1: Hattie ain't my real ma. My real ma, she's dead.
0: Oh, I'm sorry to hear that.
1: Hattie's awful pretty, but I don't like her much.
0: Well, I hope you don't tell her that, Yorkie.
1: She ain't as old as Pa, but she's awful old.
0: Oh?
1: She must be 30 anyway.
0: I see. Well, how old's your Pa?
1: 65, but he's tough. You know, Marshal, I don't think Hattie's any good for a ranch.
0: Why is that?
1: Oh, I don't know. I just don't think she is. You'll see.
0: Yeah.
1: I'll ride real hard for Dodge, Marshal. We'll be tracking my paw before you know it.
0: Sure we will, Yorkie. When When we got to the pasture, I helped Yorkie catch his pony and got him started for Dodge. Then I rode on into the ranch, put my horse in the corral, and walked up to the house. Hattie came to the door. She was young, all right, and pretty. But she looked more like she belonged in a dance hall than on a ranch.
2: What do you want?
0: My name's Matt Dillon, ma'am. I'm from Dodge, U.S. Marshal.
2: Marshal Dillon?
0: I heard about Mr. Kelly from Yorkie. I ran into him out on the prairie.
2: Where is Yorkie?
0: Oh, he's gone to Dodge for some fresh horses, ma'am. He'll be back by evening, and we'll get started.
2: Get started?
0: Now, don't you worry any. We'll find him, all right.
2: What did Yorkie tell you, Marshal?
0: Well, last night he saw the men who stole your horses and took Mr. Kelly.
2: Where did he see him?
0: He was out hunting, he told me, and he saw him ride by.
2: So that's where he was. Darn little scoundrel. He's always running off like that.
0: I don't understand, ma'am.
2: Well, that boy's got the wildest imagination.
0: What do you mean?
2: There's no trouble, Marshal. Kelly went along with those men just to show him the trail, that's all. He sold him those horses.
0: Oh?
2: Why, sure. Crazy Yorkie, always stirring things up. I'm going to hide him good when he gets home.
0: Yeah. Then you expect Mr. Kelly back soon, is that right?
2: Sure. He'll be back.
0: When, did he say?
2: Today, I suppose.
0: Who were the men he rode off with?
2: Well, I don't know their names. That's Kelly's business. I don't interfere. Come on inside, Marshal. I've got a pot of coffee on the stove. I expect you could use some.
0: We had coffee, and she insisted that I call her Hattie, and we talked for quite a while. It seems she'd worked in a dance hall all right over in Abilene. Then old Kelly came along a few months ago and offered her a home and respectability, and she jumped at it. According to her, Yorkie was the biggest problem she had, aside from the fact that living on the prairie wasn't exactly her idea of a good time.
2: Oh, I'm sick of it, Marshal. Nothing but work and wind and dust and that awful kid.
0: Are you planning to stick it out?
2: Oh, sure, I'll stick it out. Sure, I will.
0: You'll get used to it in time.
2: Tell me, Marshal, how's Dodge these days? Pretty lively?
0: It was when I left.
2: You know, I was planning to move to Dodge once, before Kelly came along. I kind of wish I had. Well, now.
0: One town's pretty much like another, Hattie.
2: Yeah. But the men are different.
0: Maybe.
2: I'd have got along real fine in Dodge. Wouldn't I, Marshal?
0: Sure. Why not?
2: More coffee?
0: No, thanks.
2: It'll be night before anybody gets back here, Marshal.
0: Yeah, I suppose it will.
2: You sure you don't want any more coffee?
0: No, thank you. I think I'll go see what I can do for my horse. He's pretty lame. I'll see you later.
2: I'll be here, Marshal.
0: I spent the day out by the corral, doctoring my horse and taking it easy. It was after dark when Chester and Yorkie rode in, leading three extra horses. But I still didn't know whether we were going to need them or not. I told Chester how things stood while Yorkie was watering the animals, and then we all walked up to the house. I explained to Yorkie that we'd have to wait for morning in any case. Hattie was weeping on the porch.
2: Well, Yorkie, you ought to be real proud of yourself this time.
1: We're going after Pa in the morning, Hattie. Can't track him at night. At least that's what the Marshal says.
0: That's right, Yorkie.
2: Now don't tell me you're going to make a fool of yourself, Marshal.
0: Well, I hope not. Oh, excuse me. This is Chester Proudfoot, Ms. Kelly.
3: How do you do, ma'am?
1: Yorkie, I could whip your
0: Now, blood. Wait a minute, Miss Kelly. He's done no harm. Your husband isn't back yet, and if he doesn't come in tonight, maybe we better go look for him.
1: How can he come home when they got him all tied up? Stole our horses, too.
2: That's a lie, Yorkie. Those men bought our horses, and your father just rode out to show them the trail.
1: Why are you saying that? You know Pa wouldn't sell our horses.
2: Don't you talk back to me. You shut up, that's all.
1: I won't shut up. You ain't my mom. You can't...
0: Now, Yorkie, now, you take it easy. We'll find your Pa. I promise you that.
1: Well, okay, Marshal. But you find him.
0: We will.
2: Well, Marshal, I figured you'd all be back here, so... I'd fix some supper.
3: Well, say, now, that's mighty kind of you, ma'am. I'm awful hungry.
2: The marshal also missed his dinner. Come on inside and we'll eat.
1: Well, I'm going around back and wash, Marshal. You don't have to if you don't want to, though.
0: Okay, Yorkie, we'll be along. Chester.
3: Yes, sir?
0: I don't think old Kelly's coming back tonight. We'll be riding after him in the morning.
3: Yes, sir.

0: It sure is a lot cooler now the sun's down.
1: I don't know when I rode so much in 2 days. Dodge yesterday and clear out here today. I must have covered 1,000 miles.
2: Well, maybe you'll learn to ride you keep this up, Yorkie.
1: Oh, now, Marshal Dillon.
2: Now, wait a minute.
1: Huh? What's the matter?
2: Now, here they are. Their tracks go off this way.
0: They got a whole day's start on us. We can't follow them at night.
1: We'll find them. We got to.
2: Hey, look up ahead there.
0: Where? Oh, it's a man. And he's afoot.
2: Yeah, come on.
1: We found you. Me and the Marshal and Chester. We found you.
0: Yorkie. Boy.
2: Get him some water, Chester. He's about played out.
0: Yes, sir.
2: Sit down, Mr. Kelly. Chester's getting you some water.
0: Here it is. Thank you. I needed that. They didn't give me any water.
2: Where are they, Mr. Kelly?
0: They've gone. Camped near here all day. Then they left me. So's I'd die out here. Looked like I got lost and starved. They had it all planned.
1: I knew it, Pa. I saw you with them and the horses. I knew it.
2: Have you eaten anything?
0: No, Marshal. They didn't feed me either. Wanted me weak so's I couldn't walk far when they left me.
2: Chester. Dig out the jerky.
0: Yes, sir. I'm old. Wouldn't have lasted very long. It was a good trick, blast them.
2: You mean they were going to leave you out here to starve just so they could run off with your horses?
0: No, it's more than that, Marshal. I'll have another drop of this water. One of them, a fella called Webb Cutter, he's going to run off with my wife, Hattie, as soon as they sell the ranch he is. Hattie had owned the ranch with me dead.
2: Oh.
1: I never did like her nohow.
0: Here, Mr. Kelly, chew on some of this.
3: Oh.
0: And I got some hard biscuits, too, if you want to soak them in the water.
3: Thanks. I'll be all right once I get something in me.
1: Pa's old, but he's awful tough. Ain't you, Pa?
3: Yeah. You're an awful fool, too, Yorkie.
1: Oh, that's all right, Pa. We're better off alone, you and me, anyway.
2: Who was the other man, Mr. Kelly?
3: Rourke, he called himself. Friend of Cutter's. He's going to get his share of the money off the sale of the ranch.
2: Did you know these men before?
3: No. Hattie knew them back in Abilene. So they said. They had it all figured out before we got married. Oh, Marshal, there's nothing worse than an old fool.
2: Well, you aren't the first man to be fooled by a pretty woman, Mr. Kelly.
3: I was lonely, that's all. And I thought Yorkie ought to have a mother. Sure picked a good one.
1: Just you and me, Pa. We don't need no woman around.
3: Well, there ain't gonna be one long, that's sure.
2: Look, Mr. Kelly, what did they do with your horses? They gonna drive them back to the ranch?
3: That's what they said. Only thing that bothered him was Yorkie here. They weren't sure he was asleep. Hattie said she'd take care of him.
1: I sure fooled him, didn't I, Marshal?
2: Yeah, you sure did, Yorkie. But if they're headed back to the ranch, Hattie will tell them we're on their trail and they'll all run off. I gotta stop them.
0: They got a couple of hours start on us, Mr. Dillon.
2: Yeah, I know, but those horses they're driving will slow them a little. Chester, you stay here. You can ride in tomorrow when Mr. Kelly gets his strength back. I'm going to take the horse Yorkie was riding and a fresh one.
1: I'll go with you, Marshal. I'll fight him.
2: No, Yorkie. You've done your part. You stay here with your paw.
3: Yeah, I'm the one that ought to go, Marshal, but I just ain't up with that kind of ride.
2: That's all right, Mr. Kelly. You take it easy and come on back when you can. I'll see you at the ranch.
0: Mr. Dillon, you...
2: You wouldn't have an extra horse, Chester, and you'd need it.
0: Yes, sir, that's true. Well, good luck.
2: Thanks.

0: We're halfway through this episode of Gunsmoke. Stay tuned for more after this.
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7: 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I'd like to thank the Humboldt County District Attorney's Office for co-sponsoring this abuse awareness campaign, because the truth works.
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One thing in my favor was that Cutter and Rourke weren't riding as hard as I was. They didn't know there was any special hurry. I changed mounts every few miles, but along toward the end, one of the horses began to sull, and finally I had to leave him. It was just before daybreak when I came to the ranch. There were no lights on in the house, so I figured I'd beaten them after all. There was a room for my horse in the hay shed, and I put him in there and closed the door. Then I walked up to the house, hid behind a rain barrel near the porch, and waited. It was a half hour before they rode in. They put their horses in the corral and then came up to the house.

0: Take it easy, Cutter. 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
1: What's she need a lamp for? It'll be daylight in a minute.
0: She's your woman. Why don't you ask her?
1: She's my woman, and you remember it, Rourke. I seen you looking at her the other night.
0: One woman's just like another to me. They're all the same. They're all poison.
1: For you, Hattie's poison, all right. I'm telling you, Rourke.
0: But she's pretty. That's more than I can say for most.
1: You forget she's pretty.
0: Okay. There's something else about her I like.
1: What do you?
0: Well, I've been thinking when she sells this ranch, she gets a third, you get a third, I get a third.
1: That's right.
0: But whoever gets Hattie sort of gets two-thirds, don't it?
1: You try that, Rourke, and I'll kill you.
0: I'm just joshing you. You really going to marry her, Cutter?
1: I told her I was, didn't I?
0: I didn't ask you what you told her.
1: Shut up. Here she comes.
2: Hello, Webb. Rourke.
1: What are you all locked up for? Old man Kelly ain't going to come sneaking home.
2: Come on inside. Hurry up. What's we haven't got much time.
1: What's the matter with you, Hattie? You're all upset.
2: You'll be all upset, too, when you hear what I've got to tell.
1: You mean that Marshal Dillon from Dodge?
2: It's just what I mean. He's got another man with him. A Chester something or other.
0: Well, I'll be... This fixes everything.
1: Why didn't you take care of that bratty kid like I told you?
2: He sneaked off to go hunting. He wasn't even here. So how could I help him?
1: And he ran smack into the Marshal. Now we've really got our heads in a noose. Suppose the old man's dead when they find him.
0: Well, if he's dead, he can't talk, can he?
1: Oh, it's worse if he's alive. Blast you, Hattie. Can't you do anything right?
2: You're blaming me?
1: Who would I blame? I didn't put that Marshal on our trail.
0: It don't matter now who did. What are we going to do?
2: We're going to have to get out of here fast. I'm all ready to go just as soon as I get a riding skirt on.
1: Wait. You ain't going nowhere.
2: What?
1: You heard me. We can't be dragging a woman around. You'd wear out in no time.
0: Now you're making sense, Cutter. We'd never get away with her holding us back.
2: You're going to leave me here, are you? You're going to let me face those people? You know I'll go to jail, don't you?
1: Oh, they won't do nothing to you. Tell them you got misled or something. I always go easy on women.
2: You're going to run out on me.
1: Oh, now, Hattie, you'd be better off here. I'll let you go and you can get on back to Abilene. And I'll come.

0: dirty dog!
1: Ah, forget it, Hattie. Maybe I'll get to Abilene sometime. So long.
0: I'll fix you.
2: I should have known about you.
1: You gonna talk all day? Come on.
3: All right, get your hands up, both of you. Get them up in the air. And don't try anything.
2: Hello, Marshal.
3: You touch that gun and I'll kill you.
1: While you're killing him, what do you think I'll be doing, Marshal?
3: Don't try it. Either of you.
2: Hanging's bad, Marshal. I ain't going to hang.
3: You don't have to hang. Kelly isn't dead. We found him in time.
2: I don't believe you, Marshal. I think you've been here quite along. You ain't even seen Kelly.
1: Yeah. You just want to see us hang.
3: I'm telling you the truth.
2: Oh, no. Lawmen don't tell the truth. Not to fellas like us, anyway. Do they, Rourke?
1: No, I don't believe they do.
2: Well, he can't kill us both, Rourke. We'll draw at the same time.
3: I'm telling you, don't try it.
1: Why not, Marshal? Let's kill him, Cutter.
0: No! We killed him. We killed them both.
3: Now, give me the gun, Hattie. I said, give it to me.
0: Take it.
3: You shot Cutter, Hattie. Why did you do it?
0: I don't know, Marshal.
3: Did you do it to help me? Or because he was running out on you?
0: He's dead. What difference does it make?
3: It could be murder, Hattie.
0: You'll have to decide that, Marshal.
3: Yeah. Cutter might have killed me.
0: He might have. Well?
3: Go back in the house. You can wait in there.
0: Now they're both dead.
3: Do you care?
0: No. No, I don't care. What's going to happen to me, Marshal?
3: I don't know. I think I'll let Mr. Kelly decide that.
0: Where is he?
3: He'll be here tonight, probably. He's with Yorkie and Chester.
0: Marshal, will I go to jail?
3: I don't know, Hattie. Depends on Kelly.
0: He's a nice old man. He wouldn't hurt anybody. I'm sorry I got into all this. I wish I hadn't.

0: Marshal Dillon?
1: Yeah?
0: I just had a long talk with Hattie Marshall.
1: Well?
0: She tried to kill me, you know. She had a hand in it.
1: She'll go to jail for it if you prosecute her.
0: I know. But, Marshal, I can't send anyone to jail. Not a woman. If she was a man, I'd shoot her, but...
1: What do you want to do, Mr. Kelly?
0: Yeah, I'll get her things and drive her to town, Marshal. I'll give her some money. And then Yorkie and I will come back here. Yorkie will just have to grow up without a mother. And about me, it don't matter none.
1: All right, Mr. Kelly. I guess I wouldn't want to see her in jail either. We need women out here. Good or bad. We need

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Tonight's story was specially written for Gunsmoke by John Meston, with music composed and conducted by Rex Corey. Featured in the cast were Michael Ann Barrett, John McGovern, Joseph Kearns, John Daner, and Nestor Paiva. Harley Bear is Chester. 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

0: West, an episode of Gunsmoke from July 18th of 1953. The series had debuted on radio just over a year earlier and ran for a decade, and famously spent two decades over on television. I'm Greg Bell, and next on Win Radio was our weekly visit with Mary Foster, the editor's daughter. Right after we take this break.
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5: Kroger Bread, the brand new bread with a twist, brings you Mary Foster, the editor's daughter. Transcribed. Now, Mary Foster, the editor's daughter. As we look in on Mary Foster, she has just congratulated Jerry Dalton on her forthcoming marriage to George Peters. Jerry then burst into tears and told Mary she was miserably unhappy. Let's listen as Mary tries to comfort her, saying,
11: "Why are you unhappy, Jerry?"
12: "I didn't mean to say that, Mary. It just came out. Please forget it."
11: "Well, it's none of my business, of course, dear, but I just want to help you if I can. Or is it that you're just overtired, Jerry?"
12: "Yes, that's it. I am tired, dreadfully tired. I'm sorry, Mary. I didn't mean to give way like that. Break down."
11: "Oh, well, my gosh, we all break down at times. We wouldn't be normal if we didn't. Of course, the uncertainty of George's going away and having to rearrange your plans, it's all very nerve-wracking and upsetting."
12: "I'm all right now. You're right. It's this business of rearrangement of plans. Everything all my life has been that same way. I'm sorry."
11: "Oh, don't apologize, dear. I understand. Sometimes it's very hard to make these decisions, but once they're made, anyone feels a lot better. Look, why don't you and I go out and take a walk, Jerry? It's a lovely night out, and I think it would do you good to get some fresh air."
12: "I think I won't, if you don't mind. I don't seem to have the necessary energy."
11: Well, that's all right, dear. Perhaps it would be better for you to stay in. You have your letters to write, too. I'll go along now so that you can finish them.
12: I know I've been a very poor hostess tonight, Mary, but I hope you'll overlook it.
11: Of course I will. Don't you give it another thought. Oh, and one thing more. Dad and I'll be delighted to have Pete stay with us until you and George get settled in New York. Not to mention how happy Jimmy will be about it. He thinks Pete's just about perfect.
12: You're very kind, Mary, and I think I'd like to accept your invitation. Would be a help.
11: Fine. We'll count on having him then. And if there's any other way that we can help you, just let me know, hmm? Well, good night, dear.
12: Good night, Mary. Thanks ever so
13: much. Well, say, you didn't stay over to Amelia's very long, child. Didn't expect you home for another hour, at least.
11: Well, I thought I'd stayed over there for quite a while, Dad, but then it wasn't very long, was it? Well, first of all, we're going to have a small guest here with us for a week or so.
13: Who do you mean?
11: Peter Dalton.
13: Oh, good. Good stuff. Fine youngster, Pete is. Well, I suppose that means that Jerry's going to New York without him, eh?
11: Yes, she is. And, second, Dad, I saw a very interesting study in contrast this evening. Perhaps I shouldn't say interesting in view of the fact that I'd rather not have seen the second example, but anyway, Amelia and Jerry reacted about as differently to their approaching weddings as any two women could have reacted.
13: Oh, how so?
11: Well, Amelia's in the seventh heaven of delight, darling. Literally, she is. All she can think about or talk about is Tom Daggett. I wish you could have seen her. She just sat in that rocking chair of hers and rocked and talked and talked and rocked, all the while with that broad smile of hers, and her eyes shining just like bright stars.
13: Oh, yes, of course. I don't doubt that a mite. I can just see her. This must be a mighty big occasion for Amelia.
11: It's just about the biggest thing that ever happened. Talk? My golly, I thought she'd talk my head off.
13: Yeah, she will if you give her a chance. Did she give you any idea when she's going to marry Tom?
11: Oh, 6 weeks or so. She said at first she decided they'd be married in about a month. Then she reconsidered to give Tom time to get over being scared.
13: Yeah.
11: Isn't that priceless?
13: Well, sounds just like a... Thing is, though, Tom, he's going to be just as scared in 6 weeks as he'll be in a month. Maybe more so. She better not give him too much time to think it over. Else he might... What's that word Amelia uses?
11: Escape.
13: Yeah, that's it. He might escape.
11: Yeah, she certainly is a rare person. But then I went to Jerry's room to congratulate her, and there was just all the difference in the world there.
13: Yeah?
11: At first, she was very calm and unruffled. Too much so. I knew instantly something was wrong. And then all of a sudden, she broke down and cried her heart out.
13: Well, you know, women sometimes do cry over the matter of getting married. They cry for happiness, don't they?
11: She wasn't crying because she was happy. It was quite the opposite.
13: What makes you think so?
11: Oh, I know, Dad. It was very evident. I'm afraid it's going to be a great mistake for her to marry George. She's not in love with him, Dad.
13: She ain't. Well, I had an idea she was pretty fond of George.
11: Oh, yes, she's fond of him. Of course, there's no question about that. But it ends right there. She's not in love with him, though. She can't very well be where she's in love with someone else.
13: You said something about that before you went over there. You mentioned Doc Nelson.
11: Yes.
13: Did Jerry say that she was smitten with Doc?
11: No, of course she didn't say so, Dad. She wouldn't say that to me for anything in the world. But she is, nevertheless.
13: Well, then, by gracious, somebody ought to tell her that she ain't doing the right thing to marry George. Somebody ought to tell George about it, too.
11: Now, just a minute, dear. Don't you get mixed up in this matter. Remember what happened when you tried to help Amelia and Tom Daggett. They both turned on you.
13: Well, I know it. Oh, I suppose the best thing for me to do is to keep out of all such things.
11: If you want to keep any friends, it is.
13: Yeah, but look here. George Peters is a mighty fine boy, and he's a mighty close friend of ours, Mary. Are we going to sit idly by and let Jerry go ahead and marry him when she ain't smitten with him?
11: There's not much else we can do, Dad.
13: Well, all I can say is that I never figured that Jerry was a deceitful sort of a girl. It's hard for me to believe that now.
11: She isn't deceitful.
13: I don't know what else you could call it. Where she's going to go ahead and marry George, not caring for him, where he thinks she does.
11: I have no doubt that Jerry's being very honest about it. She's probably told George that she's not thoroughly in love with him.
13: Oh, thoroughly. Either she is or else she ain't. Can't be a matter of degree.
11: Perhaps it can be in Jerry's case. At least I wouldn't say that it can't be.
13: Now, see here, child. Could you be partly smitten with one fella and partly smitten with another one at the same time?
11: I'm talking about Jerry, Dad. And as I said, I've no doubt that she's been and is being very honest with George.
13: Does he know that she cares for Doc Nelson?
11: Well, probably not. She'd be very foolish to tell him that. It isn't necessary, just so long as she explains exactly how she feels about George. That's the main thing.
13: She'd tell him the whole story if she's absolutely honest.
11: Now, darling, I'm not here to argue with you about it. That's not going to help matters. It's merely a matter of opinion anyway. But I believe Jerry's going to marry George because she thinks she can eventually be very happy with him.
13: It's a curious situation. I can't say I like it. Not a mite.
11: Well, now, don't you get mixed up in it, though, whatever you do. I think I'll go upstairs and see how the baby's getting along now. I'll be right down.
14: Time for a short break on Mary Foster, the editor's daughter. We'll be right back.
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13: There's just no way to figure women out. No way at all, I declare.
25: Anybody home?
13: Yes, sir, there is. Come on in, Doc.
25: Can you stand a little company for a few minutes, Henry?
13: The honor, Doc. Absolutely. Have a chair.
25: Thanks. Oh, it's nice to sit down for a change. I've really been on the go all day, and I couldn't think of a nicer place to relax than right here in this room with excellent company.
13: Good. I'm glad you dropped in, Doc. Things going all right for you, apart from being so busy?
25: Oh, fairly well, Henry. Of course, now I've got to look around and find somebody to take Jerry Dalton's place. You've probably heard she's leaving.
13: Yeah, she's going to New York to marry George.
25: Yes, I approve of that most heartily. Jerry's a mighty grand girl, and George is one in a million. They should be perfectly suited to each other. But it's really going to be a job to replace Jerry.
13: I wouldn't wonder. So, you think they're suited to each other, do you?
25: Ideally.
13: Glad to hear you say that.
25: Why? Don't you?
13: No, I can't truthfully say I do, Doc. Not under the circumstances. Under any other circumstances, I should definitely say that there was.
25: What do you mean, under any other circumstances?
13: Well, Doc, it's this way. Now, I concede you right off the bat that I'm an old-fashioned cuss in a good many ways. And I don't hold with a lot of this modern thinking. But regardless, I figure that I'm right more often than not.
25: There's nothing wrong with being old-fashioned.
13: Well, maybe not. At least to me, there ain't. But this modern school of thinking, it seems to hold that, for example, it's all right and honest for a girl to be awful smitten with one fella and still go right ahead and marry another one.
25: Yes, I know in some cases that holds true, Henry.
13: But I swear I can't go along with it, Doc. Not even a little bit of the way. If a woman ain't thoroughly, absolutely, and completely in love with a fella, to my way of thinking, she ain't got any right to go ahead and marry him.
25: Don't you think a statement like that, Henry, is based pretty much upon, well, shall we say, male vanity?
13: No, call it vanity, call it anything you want to, Doc. But the one way gives marriage an awful lot better chance for success than the other way does. You'll admit that, won't you?
25: I most certainly will.
13: All right. Now, that's the basis on which I'm speaking.
25: All well and good, but just how does that apply to Jerry and George?
13: Because I'm given to understand that she ain't in love with George. Not near so much as she is with somebody else.
25: Well, that would be a rather unfortunate situation, but I'm sure you've been misinformed about that, Henry. She's always spoken about George to me in very glowing terms. I think she must be in love with him.
13: As they say in the newspapers sometimes, my information comes from a very reliable source, Doc.
25: Well, of course, in that case...
13: It came from Mary.
25: Oh, but where did Mary get that idea?
13: I ain't prepared to go into that, Doc. Not just yet, anyway, but I am prepared to say that when Mary makes such a statement as that, she most generally knows exactly what she's talking about.
25: She might be wrong in this instance.
13: She might be, yes, but I doubt it. Which brings up the point, hadn't we ought to do something about it?
25: Well, I don't think so, Henry. Certainly I don't want to mix into anyone else's affairs, and I doubt that you do.
13: No, I don't. Definitely not. But I hate like blazes to see them two youngsters go ahead and get married and make a mistake by so doing.
25: Well, tell me this. Who else is Jerry supposed to be in love with?
13: Well, I ain't prepared to say as to that either, Doc. But here's what I'm coming at. Seems to me that you're in a better position to find out from Jerry than anybody else. Well, she works over there in your office. She still is working there, ain't she?
25: Yes, she finishes at the end of this week.
13: Well, then why...
25: You mean for me to ask her directly if she thinks she's being fair to marry George?
13: Something like that.
25: No, I don't think so, Henry. I don't think I'll ask her anything of the kind. However, I'll reserve decision. Perhaps tomorrow I'll think differently about it.
1: What will happen if Bill Nelson asks Jerry about her marriage to George Peters? We'll hear more about this tomorrow. Now, in a moment, Henry Foster will bring us another of his amusing sayings. Now, Henry Foster.
13: Well, I heard one the other day I thought was pretty good. Speaking of the short-sightedness of folks, Sam Pratt said, humanity in general was like the fellow with the swelled head that blamed his hat instead of himself. Kind of true, that one is, ain't it? Well, see you soon. Bye.
1: Be with us again tomorrow at the same time for another dramatic transcribed chapter of Mary Foster, the Editor's Daughter.
0: From the late 1940s, that indeed, Mary Foster, the Editor's Daughter. We'll have another installment at the same time and day on your local radio station next week. I'm Greg Bell, and earlier we had an episode of Radio's Gunsmoke, and one of the cast members was Nestor Paiva. Of Portuguese descent, he was a very busy radio, television, and film performer. For example, he played a ship captain named Lucas in a 1954 3D cult classic horror picture starring Richard Carlson and Julia Adams. A further hint. It certainly served as an influence to the 2017 Best Picture winner, The Shape of Water. I'll have the answer and then wrap up When Radio Was right after this.
2: With his faithful valet Cato, Britt Reid, daring young publisher, matches wits with the underworld, risking his life that criminals and racketeers within the law may feel its weight. By the sting of the Green Hornet.
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9: 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Mark shared a couple with me here.
10: But we've introduced a flexible credential whereby a single card can be what you want it to be depending on the transaction type. 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So if they want to share data with a third party, they can enable a better shopping experience all through AI. And it's a way in which the consumers can have a little bit more control over who they share their data with.
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8: That was your Tech It Out Minute.
0: Welcome back to When Radio Was. Before the break, I posed the following question. Name the 1954 3D cult classic horror picture starring Richard Carlson, Julia Adams, and Nestor Paiva. The answer is The Creature from the Black Lagoon. I'm Greg Bell, and we're done, but hey, remember to visit the website. It's whenradiowas.com. Until next time, I bid you farewell.
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28: Violating the blockade. I'm Deborah Valentine, Fox News. The situation in the Middle East remains tense as U.S. forces stopped a ship heading towards an Iranian port in violation of the U.S. blockade. Fox's Jeff Paul is in Dubai with more.
29: Despite President Trump saying that he was going to lift the U.S. blockade over the Strait of Hormuz, CENTCOM putting out a statement making it very clear that is clearly not the case. U.S. military officials putting out a statement saying after issuing 20 warnings to a Gambia-flagged vessel trying to sail towards an Iranian port, a U.S. aircraft fired on the ship with a Hellfire missile hitting the ship's engine room and disabling that vessel. All of this, of course, happening as we wait for any developments coming from the White House regarding a potential deal between the U.S. and Iran. It sounded like we were going to get one yesterday, at least from the president, but after a closed-door security briefing, there haven't been any updates.
28: Several Americans were injured in an Iranian strike on a Kuwaiti airbase. Kuwait's Ministry of Foreign Affairs posted on X that his country condemns and denounces the recent attack. President Trump has not yet announced a final decision on Tehran's latest peace proposal. NEI's protesters continued Saturday night outside Delaney Hall in Newark, New Jersey. Police fired tear gas. Protesters who want Delaney Hall shut down also set a big fire. New Jersey's Governor Mikey Sherrill ordered a protected protest zone to try and quell violence.
30: We had put them off for at least one night, but we did not have a lot of time, and we knew that they were ready to engage in a way and clear out protesters.
28: Governor Sherrill ordered state police to take over security. 6 arrests reported Friday, 5 of whom were outside agitators. Demonstrations began over alleged conditions inside. 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
32: A bus driver from New York, 48-year-old Jing Dong, is charged with multiple counts of involuntary manslaughter in connection with Friday's crash that killed five people on I-95 in Virginia. Investigators say the driver allegedly failed to slow down approaching a construction zone. NTSB board member Tom Chapman.
33: We also want to look very closely here at issues potentially involving fatigue, driver performance, those sorts of things, and then vehicle performance issues. That might include factors such as automatic emergency braking.
32: Transportation Secretary Sean Duffy said Friday the bus driver allegedly did not speak English. New York City's annual Israel Day parade is set for Sunday amid strict security measures. Fox's Tanya J. Powers has more.
34: The 78th Israel Day parade will feature floats and marching bands on the city's famed Fifth Avenue. At a security briefing, NYPD Commissioner Jessica Tisch, an honorary parade grand marshal, noted the heightened threat environment.
35: To be blunt, we are not messing around with security at this year's parade.
34: Mayor Zoran Mamdani will not attend, reiterating a campaign pledge.
36: And I also said on that same campaign that I would have a responsibility as the mayor of the city to ensure the safety and security of each and every New Yorker. And I don't believe that my presence as the mayor should determine whether or not a New Yorker is safe or secure.
34: This year's parade theme is Proud Americans, Proud Zionists. In New York City, Tanya J. Powers, Fox News.
32: U.S. Southern Command says that there's been another lethal kinetic strike on a suspected narco vessel transiting along narco traffic routes in the Eastern Pacific. No further information has been released. First responders in Longview, Washington have now recovered the final two victims who died after a chemical tank implosion earlier this week, the tragedy claiming 11 lives. I'm Deborah Valentine. This is Fox News.
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38: I'm Greg Bell, and up first, a famed literary private eye. And then we look to the comics and make our weekly visit with Superman. Hard to imagine anyone other than Gerald Moore providing the voice of Philip Marlowe. But actually, he was not the first to voice Raymond Chandler's private eye. Movie leading man Van Heflin was starring in NBC 1947 summer series. When it became a full-time program now over on CBS, Moore was cast. Joining this one by Faye Baker, Larry Dobkin, Myra Marsh, Howard McNear, and Parley Bear. It's from March 26th of 1949.
39: When it started, it was simple, just a lawsuit for damages. But before it was over, it was far from simple, and the damages were murder and a match that burned with a bright green flame.
0: From the pen of Raymond Chandler, outstanding author of crime fiction, comes his most famous character as CBS presents The Adventures of Philip Marlowe. Now, with Gerald Moore, starred as Philip Marlowe, we bring you tonight's exciting story, The Green Flame.
1: It had been the kind of early start, late finish, crowded in between day that had made breakfast coffee, lunch a ham sandwich on the run, and dinner nothing. So by the time it finally ended, it was pushing 9 o'clock. And I was both a little tired and a lot hungry. All of which made the feast I could imagine spread out in front of me over an emerald green tablecloth something better than good enough to eat. Blue Point oysters on a half shell, a Caesar salad, veal scallopini topped with mushrooms the size of silver dollars. Oh, I was ready for it. Yes. Yes, well, the oysters once again became a blue ashtray. The scallopini a notebook. The green cloth underneath all, my desk blotter. Hello, Marlowe speaking.
2: Dodie Whitmore, Marlowe. Ever hear of me?
1: I have. I've also heard you own half a dozen screen magazines, a local radio station, and a daily published for the motion picture industry called The Hollywood Trades. Does that cover it?
2: Not quite. Today I acquired something else. A libel suit for $100,000 that was just slapped against the trades by a has-been actor named Bradford Colby, which, Marlowe, is the reason I'm calling you.
1: Oh?
2: So drop whatever you're doing, boy, and get over here to the Whitmore Building.
1: Whitmore Building?
2: We're on El Centro near Gower, and closed. Tomorrow's Sunday, no addition.
1: Figures.
2: When the night watchman lets you in, turn left, keep walking till you get to an office numbered 116. You got that?
1: Yeah, 116. But if you don't mind, Miss Whitmore, I'd like to do something. I'd like to eat first.
2: Make it coffee and a ham sandwich at the outside and get over here fast.
1: Coffee? Look, Miss Whitmore, I'm starving.
2: Marlowe, how much do you get a day?
1: 25 in expenses. Why?
2: I'm willing to pay 125, and you keep track of the expenses. Now what do you say, boy?
1: Boy says coffee and a ham sandwich will leave him stuffed. Goodbye, Miss Whitmore.
2: Sit down over here, and if you smoke cigars, don't. I can't stand them. Drink?
1: No, thanks.
2: Marlowe, our A1 gossip columnist, Stanley McGrath, had this to say in today's edition of The Trade.
1: Mm-hmm.
2: The sometimes actor, Bradford Colby, won't call it quits. When refused a part by an independent producer who's short on funds, Colby offered to hawk all and come up with $20,000 if the producer would change his mind. The producer wouldn't. End of quote.
1: And beginning of noise from Colby, huh?
2: Yes, the clamor that we can only silence by proving that McGrath, what he said, is true. Which shouldn't be impossible, because Max was a thorough man and never heard of the word rumor.
1: Wait a minute. What do you mean, was a thorough man?
2: He died of a stroke, Marlowe, at 5 this morning en route to the hospital, age 61.
1: Mm.
2: His column, as usual, arrived here yesterday afternoon in the mail. He always wrote from his home, which is a junk-filled cracker box up on North Brunton.
1: And now you're being sued by Colby for damages, huh? The late Mr. McGrath isn't around to prove what he said is true.
2: You catch. And being very unpopular with producers myself these past 30 years, Marlowe, I have no chance of any help from the one who actually turned Colby down for that part, whoever he is.
1: All of which makes my job what?
2: Precisely this. Find Max's source of information. Come in, Larry. Larry North, Marlowe. My editor and anybody's Napoleon. Larry, meet Mr. Marlowe.
3: Now, how do you do?
1: How do you do?
3: Dodie, I've just found out that old Max Only Lakeman, a queer duck named Leonard Phipps, left town sometime yesterday for San Diego. May or may not be back by now. Where's Marlowe going to start?
1: Well, I figured...
2: At old Max's place. Larry and I have already checked there, Marlowe. 8312 North Bronson. Maybe you'll grab onto something that we overlooked. Here's the key.
1: Thanks.
2: Mac lived alone. Don't get wrapped up in his notes. They're gibberish. And remember, my lawyers are sure that we lose this case if we can't prove what Max said was the truth.
1: Well, yeah,
2: call as soon as you get a lead, and if I'm out, Larry'll be in his office next door. And Marlowe, don't waste any time. There's a lot at stake, boy.
1: What Dodie Whitmer had labeled a cracker box turned out to be a five-room, slightly beat-down, almost square house set back some 50 carelessly landscaped feet from a high stucco wall that said the late Mr. McGrath had lived alone and liked it. And when I entered and went to his study, where I turned on a desk lamp, I saw what my client had meant by junk. There were the odds and ends that a man collects in a lifetime. On his desk, a tarnished loving cup for excellence in reporting, dated 1927. Beyond that, on the mantel, an autographed picture of Teddy Roosevelt, and next to it, a paperweight from Niagara Falls. And then an item I hadn't expected. In a shadowed corner of the room, there was somebody else. A tall, gaunt somebody else, wearing horn-rimmed glasses and papers sticking out of every pocket. He was slowly, an inch at a time, backing off from the edge of the circle of light in which I stood. I took one casual step toward the desk, and then nailed him!
4: Get your hands off me!
1: Why, sake of start running, Mr. Leonard Phipps?
4: How do you know my name?
1: I'm psychic. I also know you just got back from San Diego. What I don't know is what you're doing here. Now, come on! Talk fast!
4: Just let go! Leave me alone! I'll talk! I've got nothing to hide from the right party. Who are you?
1: Philip Marlowe, private detective who's working for Dodie Whitmer, a lady impatient to know which producer McGrath was talking about in that article on Colby this morning. Now, do I qualify?
4: Yes, of course. We're both after the same piece of information, Mr. Marlowe.
1: No?
4: I want to find that answer, too, and then whisper it into Dodie's ear.
1: Just to save her $100,000?
4: No. Just to get a chance to fill McGrath's shoes. And don't laugh, because I've been ghosting that column for the past month now.
1: Didn't McGrath write this morning's column himself?
4: No, he didn't. I did. But the piece on Colby was not mine. McGrath must have added that himself, the fool.
1: You don't sound like you're happy in your work, Phipps.
4: I wasn't. Mac was a tyrant. I put up with him because he promised sooner or later to let Dodie Whitmer know that I was doing his work.
1: Don't be too bitter, Phipps. Mac couldn't have known exactly when he was going to die.
4: Well, what if he
1: could? But to get back to the subject. Have you any idea where we can get a hold of something real to go on?
4: Yes. Yes, I do. Out there in the living room.
1: No.
4: Follow me, Marlowe. If you can, in the dark.
1: Come back here.
4: Ow! Ooh.
1: By the time I got to my feet, Phipps was gone. I found another lamp in the dark, turned it on, and started for the telephone. But then I stopped. In the center of the floor, where it must have fallen when the leg man made his wild break, was a wrinkled piece of paper. When I picked it up and turned it over, I was suddenly glad that Mr. Phipps had gotten away because, in his hurry to leave, he had dropped his checkoff list for Operation Bradford Colby. There were a half a dozen producers crossed off above the notation Max Place, but below that, and not yet discounted, was a name I'd never heard before, Sherry Sheldon. At that, I called Dodie Whitmer, gave her a quick rundown on what had happened with Phipps, and then tossed the name Sherry Sheldon in. She talked it over with Larry North before she answered. But when she did, I knew that finally we were all getting someplace.
5: Marlowe, this is good. Larry tells me that Sherry Sheldon is the ex-Mrs. Bradford Colby.
1: Oh?
5: And better than that, a redhead with temperament to match. That kind will talk.
1: Mm-hmm. Any idea where this item lives?
5: Yes, a bungalow on Sherrimoya.
1: 5800. 5800, huh?
5: Larry says it's a quiet, dead-end street, but not to let that throw you. Because from what he's heard about the lady herself, she's very much alive. Go play it smart, boy. You're probably in the big time now. Good luck.
1: It's only a furlong plus the bungalow on Sherrimoya, so when I pulled up and parked away from number 5800, I was still wondering exactly what play it smart boy meant. When the lady in question was known far and wide as a shock of red hair capping so much dynamite. But a minute later, as I walked toward the house, I labeled that thought introspection, dismissed it, and concentrated instead on an acre of tweed jacket that was unfolding out of a long, honey-colored sedan parked a little ahead of me. When it straightened up to something over 6.5 feet, slammed the car door shut, and stomped inch-thick soled brogans off in a king-sized huff, I knew that this was an angry man. And in the next second, I knew that it and the thespian Bradford Colby were one and the same. When Colby got to Sherry's doorbell and jabbed at it impatiently for attention, I ducked below a hedge nearby. When the door opened and then slammed shut again, I left the hedge in favor of an on-the-bias palm tree that bowed toward milady's chamber, where I could both see and hear what had to be an exciting reunion.
6: You said that you knew something that couldn't fail to intrigue me on this of all days. But now that I'm here, start intriguing, Sherry, darling.
7: All right. How's this for a starter? I want, to the penny, exactly one half of the money you're going to get from Dodie Whitmore.
6: Oh, Sherry, how droll. Now, why in the name of the great American dollar do you think I'd give you so much as a sly glance at that delightful little fund?
7: For two reasons. The first, I deserve it for putting up with both you and your abominable conceit for exactly 1 year.
6: I'll still droll, darling.
7: Go on, keep laughing, Mr. Colby. Keep laughing while I light my cigarette with one of these matches, these cute ones that burn with a green flame.
6: Where did you get those?
7: in a little known lodge out beyond Malibu called the Green Flame. Don't you remember, darling, I ran into you there one day last week when you were having lunch with a mysterious stranger whom you tried to keep me from seeing.
8: You nasty little sneak, Sherry.
7: When you were so engrossed in keeping yourself between me and your guest that you left this souvenir book of matches at the bar after you graciously lit my cigarette for me.
8: What of it? They give those matches out by the thousands.
7: That they do, but Brad, dear, they all don't have numbers penciled on the inside.
8: Numbers? What numbers are you talking about?
7: Now who's being droll?
8: What are you getting at, Sherry?
7: This. I had a call a minute before I got in touch with you from a delightful gentleman who's very interested in what I'm getting at. So here. Take your stupid book of matches and get out.
8: No.
7: I don't need them anymore.
8: No, wait, Sherry. Now, please.
7: Brad. I am going to have exactly one half of that easy money that's coming your way. And after the gentleman I mentioned and I get together, I may want more. But don't say anything you'll be sorry for later on.
8: Oh,
7: just
8: Sherry.
7: Get out now. Don't come back until I send for you, dear Brad.
1: It was the better part of a minute before Colby, the actor, quit running the gamut of theatrical expressions indexed under hate, and Colby, the man, stopped biting down hard on his lower lip. Then, without another word, he slammed out of his apartment, ran to his car, and started off. I waited long enough for the steam in the room to condense, and then I walked to the front door and rang the bell delicately, the way I imagined a delightful gentleman like Mr. Leonard Phipps might.
7: Yes? Can I help you?
1: I think so, Miss Sheldon. It's only a matter of a simple question. Did you give that Brad Colby story to McGrath yesterday?
7: Wait a minute. Who are you?
1: Why, Leonard Phipps, of course. I talked to you on the phone, remember?
7: Oh, yeah. It was only half an hour ago, Mr. Phipps, and yet in those 30 minutes, it's surprising how your voice has gone from tenor right down to bass. Good night, sir.
1: Not so fast, baby. It's out of my shoeshine.
7: All right. Come in. I'll tell you what you want to know. I did give that story to McGrath. I did it for revenge. I hate Colby.
1: Uh-huh. And when your revenge boomeranged and the ex came out 100,000 ahead of you, you decided to cut back in, is that it?
7: Yeah, Wait a minute. You've been listening. How else would you know all this about Brad and me?
1: Same way I know you're a liar about giving McGrath that story. Your in, honey, is strictly something different, like a book of matches that burn with a green flame, an accidental meeting at the lodge of the same name. Let's take it from there. Huh?
7: Yes, why don't you? Right outside, where both you and it belong. Good night, mister.
1: Marlowe, Philip Marlowe, Sherry. But tell me, why the hurry? Anxious to powder your nose before Mr. Phipps arrives?
7: Frankly, Philip, I'm anxious to do just about anything that doesn't involve talking to... What is this?
1: Somebody's hit. Come on. He's over there near the curb.
7: The car didn't stop, Marlowe.
1: No, and that scream sounded pretty bad.
7: Oh. Oh, he's dead, isn't he, Marlowe?
1: Yeah. That can mean only one thing to you, baby.
7: To me? Why, who is it?
1: Your late date, Sherry. One Mr. Leonard Phipps.
9: 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We'll be back with more of our story right after this.
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9: As the red-haired sophisticate and I stared down at what seconds ago had been Leonard Phipps, the sound of the powerful car that had slammed the life out of him whirred into silence far down the street. All that was left of Stanley McGrath's overambitious leg man was a twisted, broken scarecrow, sprawled over the curb and half up on the sidewalk. It wasn't pretty. The sight of it cracked Sherry's self-assurance like a rock through a window pane. When she stopped pressing the knuckles of one hand against her mouth and looked at me, she was scared, clear through.
10: Marlo, this horrible thing. It was an accident, wasn't it?
9: Oh, sure, sure. About as accidental as if they'd use a sledgehammer on him.
10: Oh,
9: yes. Only wish it was an accident because you're next in line and you know it. Remember, he was on his way to see you when this happened to him.
10: I don't know what you mean.
9: I mean, it's a high-priced game, baby, and they're playing for keeps. So you better level with me and fast. What's so important about those green matches?
10: I don't know.
9: You're a liar. You're going to wind up looking like Phipps here before the sun comes up.
10: No,
9: and tell me the truth, you little fool. Come on.
10: I am, I swear. Phipps called me because he thought I might have given McGrath that story on Brad, but I didn't.
9: And why was Phipps still interested? Why did he want to talk to you?
10: Because I told him I'd seen Brad with someone at the Green Flame last week, and that Brad was very upset when he found me there.
9: All right, who is he with?
10: I don't know.
9: That's not the impression you gave your ex-husband, beautiful.
10: I was swinging in the dark, Marlowe. Five people left the Green Flame at the same time. I couldn't tell which one had been with Brad, but I'd know them if I saw them again, and Phipps thought that together we could figure out who it was.
9: Go on. What about the numbers in that book of green matches? What were they?
10: 811.
9: 811?
10: Yes.
9: What does that fit, a hotel room?
10: Well, I don't know that either.
9: You mean it was just another swing in the dark?
10: Yes, but it connected, Marlowe. It scared him when I mentioned it, so it must be important.
9: Yeah? Take another look at Phipps, baby. See how important it is. Now try again, real hard. Remember what 811 means.
10: Marlowe, I just don't know. Please believe me.
9: Maybe you're just thick. Maybe you got too much nerve, but I'll tell you one thing, Sherry. I wouldn't be in your spot for 10 times $100,000 because I don't think you're going to live until morning.
10: Oh, I didn't think that Brad would go this far. What I've told you is the truth.
9: Wait a minute, shut up. Somebody's coming. It might be Bradford. Now you get out of here.
10: Well, how? I don't have my car.
9: Take mine, that coupe. Here are the keys. Go down to the office of the Hollywood Trades. He won't show his face around there. Find Larry North or Doty.
10: Well, all right, but what about
9: you? Go on, will you? Beat it. I stepped into the shadows of the trees that bordered the walk and waited. I heard Sherry slam the door on my car and burn $5 worth of rubber off my new fist tires getting away. A second later, the visitor I was expecting showed up, but it wasn't Brad Colby. It was Larry North. He ran 3 bustling steps out into the street and watched my coupe scoot out of sight. Then he spotted the corpse. His mouth fell open and he tiptoed slowly toward it like he was afraid he might wake it up. When I moved out into the light, he saw me and turned.
0: Marlowe! Do you know about this? Who is it?
9: It's Leonard Phipps.
0: Phipps? McGrath's leg man?
9: Yeah. Driver didn't so much as look back.
0: What a stinking break. Phipps in a hit-and-run accident at a time like this.
9: Look, you jump to your conclusions, North, and I'll jump to mine.
0: Eh? What do you mean?
9: Phipps knew something fishy about that item in McGrath's column. And Sherry Sheldon knew something fishy about Colby. So from where I stand, Colby couldn't afford to let him get together.
0: No accident? That's a daring observation, Marlowe.
9: For $100,000, I know plenty of guys who do a thing like this every day in the week. You can buy a lot of distance with that kind of money.
0: Hey, you're right, of course. What exactly does the Sheldon girl know? Did you find out?
9: Only partly. Bradford's mixed up with someone else on this deal. Sherry doesn't know who, but if we can get the other tie-in, she'll be able to identify that person on sight.
0: Yeah, did she have... Have anything else?
9: Number 811 in a book of matches. Mean anything?
0: 811? Hey, no.
9: Hey, come on, North. Quit staring at him. You're making yourself sick. Let's get out of here.
0: Yes, all right. Well, I guess I better. Bradford Colby must be out of his mind.
9: Maybe. I'll let you know. I'm going to drop in on him now before the cops do and check my theory over with him. Where does he live?
0: Yeah, on Wilcox, a villa in the Midcliff Gardens. Marlowe, I'm going in and talk to Sherry. Maybe I can find out who Colby's working with.
9: She's not here. I sent her down to the paper in my car to stay with you or Doty until things cool off.
0: Yes, but Doty isn't there. She went out for some reason right after you called. There's no one there now but the night watchman.
9: Oh, great. Now, look. Drop me off at Colby's place. And you get down there and find Sherry. She's worth $100,000 to Doty Whitmer, but only if she lives. Now, let's go. While the natty little Napoleon in the elevator scurried off to fetch his car, I ran inside. Put a fast call through to the police and submitted the shortest report on record of a hit-and-run death. By the time I got back, North was waiting at the curb with the door open. I piled in beside him, and 10 minutes later, we glided to a stealthy stop on Wilcox, the ivy-covered archway over the Midcliff Garden gate. Neat slices of amber light poured through a big Venetian blind on the window of a villa at the rear of the court, which North identified as Colby's. And in the same breath reminded me that the actor was a strapping 6'6" and a desperate man. He urged me to be careful, and I urged him to hurry, and as he left, I walked toward the big window and saw Bradford inside, slumped deep in the lap of a suede easy chair, doing a solo with a bottle of Paul Masson champagne, and looking about as desperate as a sleepy St. Bernard. I walked around to the front door, decided to try the shock treatment to blast him out of his blasé attitude.
11: Yes, what do you want?
9: Get inside. Go on, move.
11: What is it? Take your hands off me.
9: You might have gotten away with that trumped-up suit for damages, Colby, but you're not going to get away with murder. You killed Leonard Phipps, didn't you?
11: What are you raving about? Who's Leonard Phipps and who are you?
9: Name's Marlowe, and I'll tell you something, Colby. The only reason I'm not busy knocking your head off at this minute is because I want to hear the whole story right from the top. Now, first, who wrote that item in McGrath's column for
11: you? Are you mad? McGrath wrote it himself, the venomous little creature. He and Doty Whitmer used that to damage my reputation, and now they're going to pay for it.
9: Oh, stop it. You knocked your reputation into a cocked head every time you step in front of a camera.
11: Well,
9: your damage suits are phony, and you know it. Now, where's that book of matches with the famous 811 inside?
11: 811?
9: Mm-hmm.
11: Oh, yes. Those that burn with a green flame. You've been talking with my imaginative ex-wife, I see. She's burning with quite a green flame herself, isn't she? How that woman hates to see me get ahead.
9: Never mind. Where is it?
11: If you'll allow me, Marlowe, I'll just answer this. Bradford Colby speaking. I see. Yes, I heard. That's right. Well, I'll do my best, darling. At least 10. Now, goodbye, Helen. Just an old friend, Marlowe. You can let your eyebrow down again.
9: Helen, huh? You know, you always were a lousy actor. I'm getting a little sick of you, Colby. I've got a hunch I'm due for quite a stall, so start talking, huh? Where's that book of matches?
11: Easy, Marlowe. Take it easy.
12: Here it is.
9: Come on, let's see it.
12: Of course. Here, take a good look.
9: Oh! What a character. Up to your chin in trouble and you make waves.
12: Lousy snoop!
9: Oh! Oh!
12: That does it. Tough guy. You're not leaving, Marlowe. You're staying right here. And just to make sure...
9: No, you don't call me.
12: Ow!
9: You sucker. Should have loosened your corset. I waded through the chunks of glazed ceramics that Kobe had smashed on my head and worked hard to hold back the wave of darkness that kept rising up under me until I made it to the kitchen.

0: pulled him over and found the keys to his car. He was halfway out the door when he came to.
1: Stop! Come back. You can't leave here.
0: It's my exit, not yours, Hambone. Good night. It took all of 5 minutes to get from Wilcox to El Centro in Colby's long, honey-colored sedan. And on a hunch, I drove down the alley to the back door of the Whitmer building. My hunch paid off, because I had stopped and turned on the parking lights when the door opened and I saw exactly what I'd expected. The watchman was on the floor out cold, and the little Napoleon in elevated shoes was staging a big exodus with his arms full of a very limp redhead named Sherry Sheldon. As soon as he saw the honey-colored car, he started talking.
2: Brad! Brad, you idiot! I told you to stay home.
1: To do it?
2: No, she's only unconscious. There wasn't time. We'll have to finish it someplace else.
1: Put her in the back seat.
2: All right. Here. Now let's get out. Marlowe!
0: Don't move, little man. I'm too tired for any more trouble. I'll shoot first. So you're the boy on the inside with all the brains, huh? You cook this whole thing up with Colby. He gets liable and sues Dodie Whitmer for damages, and then you two split the settlement between you. Correct me if I'm wrong, North. You got your chance when McGrath died after turning in his copy. All you had to do was write that one libelous item included in McGrath's column, and nobody could ever explain where the story had come from.
2: That stupid fool, Bradford. I could never trust him to do anything right.
0: Is that why you killed Phipps?
2: Yes. If Brad Colby had held on to you for another 5 minutes, I would have had time to get out of here.
3: Yes, and so would I.
0: Sherry, are you all right?
3: No, not yet!
2: Hey!
3: Don't! Where he and Brad are going, Marlowe, I'd never get another chance to even the score.
0: Oh, baby. You handle a spiked heel like Babe Ruth handled a bat. He's out.
3: Yeah, but Phil, you should see what he hit me with. Oh, brother.
0: Come on, beautiful. It's time to turn out the lights, get in touch with Dodie, and call the law. Let's go.

0: Sergeant.
1: Well, let's go, Sergeant.
2: Yes, Inspector. Thank you, Miss Whitmore.
3: Good night.
4: Good night.
3: Well, I'm glad those cops and the cigars are gone. Here, kids, help yourselves. You both look like you need it.
4: This you can say again.
5: And how I need it.
3: Marlowe, you could have slid me through the hole in the lifesaver when you said my own editor, Larry North, was it.
4: Yeah, it gave me a jolt too, Dodie.
5: Yeah, and me. The hard way. But, Phil, I am sorry about that mistake I made. I could have saved us some trouble.
3: What mistake is this?
4: Well, you see, honey, we knew that whoever was working with Colby had written down a number for him in a book of matches. Sherry here thought it was 811. But when I saw it, it was upside down from that, so it came out 118.
3: 118?
4: Mm-hmm.
3: Why, that's Larry's office number and phone extension.
4: Check. Yours is 116, and his was right next door, I remembered. So, 118 was it. That, coupled with the fact that it was written in blue pencil, which is standard equipment for all editors, gave me the tip.
5: Honest now, Phil.
4: Hmm?
5: Did you figure that out, or was it luck?
4: Well, it's a trade secret. Hey, you know something? I missed dinner tonight. You know I'm starving?
5: Well, I know a wonderful place.
4: Uh-huh.
5: They have matches like this,
4: uh-huh.
5: See? It burns with a green flame. Will you join us, Dodie?
4: Yes. Yes, we would love to have you.
3: You'd rather have whooping cough. Go on, you. Get out of here and good night.
4: Good night, Dodie.
5: Oh, and it will be from here on in. I guarantee.

wonderful supper was waiting for us at the Green Flame restaurant. It was all arranged by a call from Dodie. And it waited until it got cold because we didn't show up to eat it. There was something about the moonlight glinting on the ocean and a certain stillness in the morning air that made food seem somehow unimportant. So when I finally dropped Sherry off at her place on Sherrimoya, went home to my apartment on Franklin, it was either very late or very early, depending on the viewpoint. There was just one lonely sardine and a cold baked potato in the refrigerator. So I ate it. Then I sat down on my bed to light my last cigarette. But I wasn't disappointed when the match flared into an ordinary yellow flame.

0: The Adventures of Philip Marlowe, created by Raymond Chandler, star Gerald Moore, and are produced and directed by Norman MacDonald. 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Featured in the cast were Faye Baker, Larry Dobkin, Myra Marsh, Howard McNear, and Parley Bear. The special music is by Richard Arundt. 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
10: Faster than a speeding bullet, more powerful than a locomotive, able to leap tall buildings at a single bound. 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
11: Today, Superman is forced to stand by helplessly as an urgent message crackles over the airwaves.
13: All persons within a 2,000-mile radius of Metropolis are urged to be on the lookout for a small model of an aerial rocket about 18 inches long, shaped like a cigar. Anyone finding or seeing this rocket will please report at once to Colonel Reed of Military Intelligence in Washington or local police authorities.
14: But even as the message blankets the country, two men hold a conversation in an abandoned Metropolis warehouse.
15: Now that we have the model, Mr. Haller, what do we do? It's like holding dynamite in our hands.
16: Everything is taken care of, Schweitzer. A plane is waiting to take us out of the country tonight. Tomorrow we'll have more money than we ever dreamed of. And we'll be in a safe place when Superman rockets blow the United States off the map.

0: And now, the adventures of Superman.
1: By inserting a diamond chip in the nose of a tiny rocket, the only existing model of the aerial rocket in which he had come to Earth from the planet Krypton, Superman recreated a weapon which could either be the greatest power in the world for peace or an instrument of unbelievable destruction. But in a test flight, the model disappeared before Superman's very eyes. As we learned yesterday, a German rocket expert named Schweitzer, who was in league with Richard Haller, a cunning, unscrupulous adventurer, had drawn the rocket to a warehouse by means of radio control. Unable to locate either Haller or the model, Superman, in his guise of Clark Kent, the mild-mannered reporter, returned to the office of Perry White, editor of the Metropolis Daily Planet.
2: Now, a fine mess you made of things, Kent. A fine mess.
3: Well, don't rub it in, Chief. I feel bad enough.
2: Oh, you feel bad, do you?
3: Yes.
2: How'd you feel if some crazy loon like Hitler gets hold of that model, manufactures full-size rockets, and begins showering us?
3: Well, that's exactly what I'm afraid might happen.
4: Get in here.
2: Yes, come in. Get out of here, Olson.
4: I just want to ask Mr. Kent.
2: You can ask him anything you want in 5 minutes, when you're both out looking for new jobs.
4: Huh? You mean I'm fired again?
2: You bet you are, and without notice.
4: That's the third time this month.
2: I mean it this time.
4: You always say that. Listen, Mr. Kent, did you hear anything from the FBI?
3: No, Jim. The model hasn't been found, and neither has Haller nor any of his gang.
4: Well, if the rocket fell someplace, someone will find it.
3: It didn't fall, Jim.
4: Then maybe it's still flying, and it'll be spotted.
3: No, I set its directional finders to bring it back after it reached its peak altitude. And it did circle and start back when it disappeared. I think Haller somehow got hold of it.
4: Well, how could he?
3: He and his experts had a chance to tamper with it before they delivered it to me last night. I know it sounds fantastic, but, well...
2: Well, what, mastermind?
3: I think what might have happened is that...
2: Just a minute. Hello? Who? Oh, yes, he's here. For you, Kent.
3: Oh, thanks. Hello, Kent speaking.
5: This is John Miller, Kent, FBI.
3: Oh, yes, Mr. Miller.
5: Superman said I could contact him through you.
3: Well, yes, that's right.
5: Well, get in touch with him then and tell him to come to 121 West 18th Street. Something's just broken on this case.
3: 121 West 18th? Right. He'll be there in a few minutes, Mr. Miller. I've got to run. See you two later.
2: Now, wait a minute. Where are you going, Kent?
3: No time to explain it now, Chief. So long.
1: Leaving Perry White's office, Clark Kent hurries to a deserted storeroom where he quickly strips off his business suit to reveal the blue costume and brilliant red cape of Superman. Then, raising a window...
6: Up! And away!
1: He streaks away like an arrow shot from a giant bow, and seconds later, enters an abandoned warehouse on West 18th Street. Several men, some with cameras and flashlights, move cautiously about the dusty top floor. Under an open skylight stands John Miller of the FBI and a small elderly man with white hair and faded, kindly blue eyes.
7: Tell Superman what you saw this morning, Mr. Peters.
8: Well, sir, I was up on my roof, just after daylight was, taking care of my pigeons. I always feed them and give them a little flight first thing in the morning.
7: Mr. Peters lives right across the street, Superman.
9: I see.
8: I just released my birds, and they were beginning to circle up. Then I heard something, kind of a steady hum.
7: A hum?
8: Yes. Kept getting louder and louder. Sounded like a swarm of bees. But pretty soon I heard it right over my head. But still, I couldn't see a solitary thing.
7: It might have been a plane, too far up for you to see.
8: No, I finally saw it, and it wasn't the plane.
7: Oh, what was it?
8: Well, I wouldn't want to say for sure. I had only a quick glimpse of it before it bumped against a long steel pole sticking up out of this skylight, then dropped down into the warehouse. It seemed, well, misty-like. I could hardly make it out. But it was like a long metal pencil, or maybe like a silvery cigar.
7: Oh.
8: And it had a little propeller on it.
7: A propeller? Are you sure?
8: Well, I wouldn't want to swear to it. As I say, it was like trying to see something in a thick mist, even though there wasn't any mist this morning. But I'm pretty sure.
7: Mr. Miller, if this man is right, he may have seen the missing rocket model.
3: Well,
7: it could have been drawn here by radio control. The steel pole Mr. Peters saw sticking up through the skylight might have been connected with a shortwave receiver.
3: I suppose it's possible,
7: and the difficulty he had in seeing the rocket from only a few feet away, the sort of mist around it, must have been due to some sort of camouflage on the model. A camouflage so good even I couldn't see through it.
10: Oh, Mr. Miller.
7: Now, what is it, Johnson?
10: Adams just called in from the lab.
9: One set of fingerprints we found here are Richard Haller's.
7: They are. I knew it.
9: Haller received a permit to carry a gun several years ago, and the prints checked.
7: Then Haller has the model. You were right, Superman. Now we've got to stop him before he can get out of the country with it. Come on. We've got work to do.
10: We'll be back with more from The Adventures of Superman right after this break.
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5: Emergency order to all state, city, township, and village enforcement officers. Wanted, Richard Haller, 6'2", weight 195 pounds. Red hair and red beard. Age 46. Well-educated. Probably armed, very dangerous, may be accompanied by a German national named Arnold Schweitzer or American named George Barton, suspected of attempting to leave country with small rocket model. This man must be found.
20: Driving on the main highway, that's not safe, Mr. Haller. Why do we not drive on side roads?
21: 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The plane is waiting for us. 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
21: 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What's that?
20: What?
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20: Roadblock? Quickly, Mr. Haller, turn back.
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7: Big hands steady on the wheel, Richard Haller drives toward where a car blocks the highway. And three men in high boots, coatless, one with a star on his vest, stand ready with rifles resting in the crooks of their arms. What will happen? We'll be back in a moment to find out, so stand by!

0: back to the adventures of Superman. Driving to a rendezvous with the plane, which is to take them out of the country with the precious model of the Superman rocket, Richard Haller and Arnold Schweitzer have been stopped at a roadblock on a country highway. As two men stand by with rifles, a tall man with a star on his vest approaches the car, covering it with the broad beam of a flashlight.
1: What's the trouble, officer?
2: Just sit where you are. I want to have a look at you.
1: At us? Why?
2: Got my reasons.
1: Your flashlight hurts my eyes.
2: Don't see no red beard and red hair neither on you, are you, partner?
1: Of course not. What do you mean?
2: We're looking for a feller with red hair and a red beard. Okay, you can get going.
1: Thanks, and I hope you find your man. Good night, officer. You can relax, Schweitzer.
3: Never was I so scared, Mr. Haller.
1: Amazing what a little hair dye and a razor can do.
3: How much farther is it to the plane?
1: We'll be there in about an hour. And then not even Superman can stop us. We'll be sitting on top of the world.
0: Chuckling, Richard Haller drives on, swiftly closing the gap of short miles between him and the getaway plane. Meanwhile, at FBI headquarters with John Miller, Superman watches reports of the nationwide search for Richard Haller come in over the teletype.
4: No soap in Jersey. Nothing from Pennsylvania, blank in Delaware and Maryland. The only luck we're having so far, Superman, is bad luck.
5: I don't think we'll ever find Haller this way, Mr. Miller.
4: We've got to find him. He's clever,
5: but... He's too clever to be caught in the ordinary way. There's only one way he can be stopped before he delivers that rocket model to a foreign government.
4: What do you mean?
5: It's up to me. There's a chance, just one, and a slim one at that. But maybe I can do it.
0: What does Superman mean? What is the one slim chance he has to stop Richard Haller before it's too late? We'll find out tomorrow when Superman undertakes the most exciting and spectacular feat of his career. So be sure to tune in, same time, same station, for Chapter 15 of The Secret Rocket on The Adventures of Superman.
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7: 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I'm Greg Bell, and earlier we had actress Faye Baker in an episode of The Adventures of Philip Marlowe. Also a film performer, she made her big screen debut in a 1946 Alfred Hitchcock-directed espionage film noir thriller, which starred Cary Grant, Ingrid Bergman, and Claude Rains. I'll name it, then wrap up when radio was right after this.
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6: 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Name the 1946 espionage film noir thriller directed by Alfred Hitchcock and starring Cary Grant, Ingrid Bergman, and Claude Rains. The answer is Notorious. I'm Greg Bell, and that'll do it this time around. 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Until next time, I bid you farewell.
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9: The temperature is lowered. I'm Chris DeMeo, Fox News. Anti-ICE protests are continuing outside of the Delaney Hall detention facility in Newark, New Jersey, but the demonstrations have eased up a bit. Fox's Steve Harrigan is there and says things have changed when state police started getting involved.
10: The police are being engaged, they're being called to, but there's not the threats or the real serious agitation that happens whenever an ICE agent appears. So a slight shift in tone. It was Newark police out in front last night as well, and there was violence overnight. The police marched first with ballistic shields. They were followed by officers on horseback. They had to release chemical irritants, tear gas, and flashbang grenades in order to clear the street. It took about half an hour, 45 minutes of really a back-and-forth combat.
9: New Jersey Governor Mikey Sherrill ordered state police to start taking over security. There were six arrests on Friday night. President Trump's still considering a peace deal between the U.S. and Iran to extend the ceasefire.
11: I'm in no hurry. I'd like to say I'm in a hurry because, you know, gasoline prices are going to come tumbling down. But if you're going to be in a hurry, you're not going to make a good deal. And slowly but surely, we're getting, I think, what we want. And if we don't get what we want, we're going to end it a different way.
9: The president on Fox's My View with Lara Trump.
12: Much of the world still waiting to see if President Trump will accept a tentative agreement to end the U.S. war with Iran. Mr. Trump was briefed on the latest proposal in the Situation Room. Now, the deal would reportedly reopen the Strait of Hormuz and ease U.S. restrictions on Iranian ports and frozen assets. It would also give negotiators 60 days to iron out a longer-term agreement on Iran's nuclear program and enriched uranium stockpile. Defense Secretary Pete Hegseth says the U.S. is ready to resume military action if needed.
9: Fox's Jackie Ibanez. 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
9: The U.S. military says it stopped another ship trying to break the blockade of Iranian ports. Officials say a cargo vessel ignored repeated warnings and U.S. forces struck its engine room. The ship is now adrift in the Gulf of Oman. The final two victims who died during a chemical tank implosion at a paper mill plant in Longview, Washington, are found. 11 people were killed in that blast this week, making it one of the worst U.S. workplace tragedies in history.
18: Our office immediately began preparing for what we knew would be one of the most significant tragedies our community has experienced since the eruption of Mount St. Helens.
9: Cowlitz County Coroner Dana Tucker, it's still unclear what caused the tank to explode. The Federal Chemical Safety and Hazard Investigation Board are investigating. U.S. men's national soccer team is gearing up for a warm-up match against Senegal ahead of the World Cup.
20: A home World Cup on America's 250th birthday. What is better than that? And we now know who will captain the U.S. team during the World Cup. It is Tim Ream, the oldest member of the squad at 38. We were lucky enough to get some time to hang out with Tim, and he told me what it means to be the, quote, elder statesman of this team.
21: As much as I can, putting an arm around these guys but not being overbearing.
20: And like every member of this 26-man squad, Tim is determined not just to make it to the quarterfinals, not just to make it to the semifinals, but to bring this thing home for the United States.
9: That's Fox's Jonathan Hunt from Charlotte, North Carolina, the site of the game. 11 U.S. cities are hosting the World Cup games. Virginia State Police charged the driver of a bus that crashed into several cars on I-95 Friday with involuntary manslaughter, with more charges pending. Five people were killed. Dozens more were hurt. I'm Chris DeMeo. This is Fox News.
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9: Hello, everyone. I'm Carl Amari, and this is Hollywood 360, the radio show that presents all things entertainment, including trivia contests and games, movie reviews, celebrity interviews, showbiz news, and classic radio shows. My co-host is the vivacious Lisa Wolf. In this hour, Elliot Lewis stars as Gregory Hood, San Francisco importer of rare items,
1: on the Case Book of Gregory Hood from 1947. But first, it's Real or Ridiculous. Lisa will provide information on summer, and I have to decide if they are real or ridiculous while you play along at home. Right, Lisa?
2: That's right, Carl. We've got summer around the corner. It begins June 21st.
1: Yeah?
2: It's not feeling too much like summer here in Chicago, but we're getting there.
1: Yeah, we're getting there.
2: So we're going to talk all about summer and see what you know and what you do not know.
1: Okie dokie.
2: Okie dokie. In the 1920s, Chicago beach inspectors.
1: Well, you were around back then. I wasn't.
2: Well,
1: so
2: I remember.
1: How am I going to know this?
2: Exactly. Well, I'll steer you the right direction.
1: I was a little late. A little late with
2: a little slow.
1: All right.
2: Back when I was around the beaches in Chicago
1: in the
2: 1920s, the beach inspectors used to come to me with their tape measures to check my swimsuit length.
1: Oh, I think that could be
2: real. Is that real or ridiculous?
1: I think that could be real.
2: Are you saying real?
1: Real.
2: Real is right.
1: Yeah.
2: So public beaches in Chicago enforced modesty laws during the 1920s.
1: Modesty laws.
2: Yes, modesty laws. And you had to have the right length. I don't know how many inches.
1: I would have
2: exactly.
1: liked that job, going around measuring women's
2: measuring
1: bathing
2: length.
1: Suits. Excuse me, ma'am. Excuse me. Could you come over here for a second? I'd like to measure your bathing suit.
2: That's quite a job. Yep,
1: and then my partner would be like, how come you're only always asking the women in their 20s and 30s?
2: Why do you need a partner? Why don't you just do all of them?
1: Do it myself.
2: Exactly.
1: Yeah.
2: All right.
1: All right.
2: A California radio station played Light My Fire nonstop for 24 hours during a 1967 heat wave.
1: That's absolutely correct.
2: It
1: real.
2: Is not real.
1: Yes, it is. I read it that it happened or I was dreaming. One of the two.
2: I think you were dreaming.
1: Come on, baby, light my fire.
2: They played it for 24 hours, that song.
1: Yeah, I read that.
2: I don't think you did because I made that up.
1: All right.
2: So I will double check. Just
1: you should double check.
2: But I'm pretty darn sure.
1: Do it now. Double check right now. No. I'm only kidding.
2: All right.
3: I think I read that too, Carl.
1: I'm telling you.
2: All right.
1: That's
2: you know
1: real.
2: What? I will double check it during the break.
1: All right. Double check it.
2: I will double check my work.
1: Okay.
2: Jaws caused so much fear in 1975 that East Coast beaches reported lower attendance.
1: Real.
2: That is real.
1: Yeah.
2: I mean,
1: oops. Yes.
2: That movie was such a cultural
1: phenomenon.
2: I didn't
1: want to go into my pool. We had a backyard.
2: Above ground pool.
1: You know,
2: there might be a shark.
1: I was like, what if a helicopter dropped a shark in my pool?
2: That was so scary. That movie's still scary.
1: Oh man.
2: Drive-in theaters in the 1950s offered in-car bottle warmers for parents with babies.
1: Wow. Indoor bottle warmers. Sounds real. I'll say real.
2: It is real.
1: Yeah.
2: I wouldn't have said that. So it was like a family-focused drive-in type of thing.
1: Yeah.
2: And they added diaper stations and bottle warmers during the baby boom era.
1: Wow, man.
2: Yeah, right?
1: Mm-hmm.
2: A sunscreen advertisement in 1948 claimed its lotion could prevent freckles forever.
1: Prevent freckles?
2: Forever is the key word here.
1: I'm going to say real.
2: It is real.
1: Yeah.
2: So they exaggerated promises that would absolutely not be allowed today because that's ridiculous.
1: They didn't care about truth in advertising back then.
2: Well, not like we do today.
1: Hey, bubble bath, I've gotten almost every one of these right.
2: Well, we still need to check on the light my fire.
1: Yeah.
2: I don't see how that's
3: possible. Be careful, you might get all of them wrong now.
1: Yeah,
2: That's right. Your luck is going to turn.
1: Keep my mouth shut.
2: I tell you that all the time, Carl.
1: No.
2: The Beach Boys recorded an entire album while sitting on an actual beach in Malibu.
1: No, they did not. No. Ridiculous.
2: Ridiculous is correct.
1: Yeah.
2: Radio stations in the 1960s hired teenagers to report which songs were getting the biggest reactions.
1: Real.
2: Yeah, that's real. You're doing really well.
1: Mama, I took my Prevagen.
2: A novelty song about purple ketchup reached the Billboard Top 10 in 2002.
1: No. Purple people eater, maybe, but not purple
2: You are
1: ketchup.
2: Right.
1: Yeah.
2: Huh? There was purple.
1: Oh, wait. Oops. Wait a second. I'm so used to hitting
2: so
1: the
2: used
1: buzzer.
2: To being wrong. There was a purple ketchup fad, but there was no.
1: But there was a purple people eater song.
2: That's true.
1: Remember that song?
2: Yeah, of course.
1: Yeah. Okay.
2: Okay. Coney Island featured elephant rides in the early 1900s.
1: Real.
2: That is real. A New Jersey beach town banned loud laughter after 10 p.m. during the summer of 64.
1: Real.
2: I'm not even going to give you more information because you're right.
1: Yes, am I?
2: A Hollywood studio plans scented beach sand movie tickets for a summer premiere.
1: They
2: planned scented beach sand movie tickets for a summer premiere in 1977.
1: Real.
2: Ooh, gotcha. It didn't even sound right when I said it. Didn't even make sense. That's because I didn't do
1: How
2: it.
1: Many more of these?
2: One.
1: Are? Okay.
2: Americans saved bacon grease during summer cookouts in World War II from military manufacturing.
1: That's absolutely correct.
2: That is true. They use cooking fat to help produce wartime material.
1: Yep.
2: Well, we're going to check on the Light My Fire, but you did darn great.
1: I think I only got two wrong out of all of those.
2: All right. Well, I'll come back and let you know about that.
1: I am. When I sleep,
2: when
1: I'm so much better at this.
2: Maybe you should take a nap right now.
1: At these games. All right. When we come back, we're going to play an episode of a detective series or amateur detective series that we have never played before. It's called The Casebook of Gregory Hood. Stick around.

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6: 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All right, Lisa, we have never, ever, ever played a Casebook of Gregory Hood radio show, and I'll tell you why. It was on the air for a long time, 1946 until 1951, but there's like 3 episodes that exist in this series, and 2 of them are bad quality. So like this one we're going to air is really good quality. It's like the only one in existence. So I thought we'd play it. It's a lot of fun. amateur detective drama that took over for Sherlock Holmes when Basil Rathbone left the series in 1946. This series, The Casebook of Gregory Hood, came to Mutual Radio June 3rd, 1946, lasted until October 10th, 1951. So it had a five-year run. Over the years, Gail Gordon, Elliot Lewis, Jackson Beck, Paul McGrath, Martin Grable, and George Petrie all played Gregory Hood. I mean, what the heck? The only person that didn't play it is Mike Bubblebath Costello. And Gregory Hood was a San Francisco importer of rare items who traveled the world seeking artifacts for his import house. Each item, Lisa, had an intriguing history and was inevitably linked to some present-day mystery. So that's how that was the in, you know, a rare item. Bill Johnstone, Art Gilmore, and Carl Harbour all played his sidekick, Sandy Taylor. Writers included Anthony Boucher and Dennis Green. And this was a really good series. Unfortunately, there's so few that exist, but you're going to hear a good one now. And this is sponsored by Petrie Wines from May 5th, 1947. It's called It Happened on Fifth Avenue, and it stars Elliot Lewis as Gregory Hood. Here's part one of The Casebook of Gregory Hood.
7: Time. 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

0: Well, it's that time again. Time to join Gregory Hood and his friend and attorney Sanderson Taylor for another story from Greg's casebook. Greg and Sandy are in New York City on business for Greg's world-famous importing house. It's a bracingly cold night, but in spite of the cold, Greg has insisted that he and Sandy climb aboard a Fifth Avenue bus and settle down for a tourist's eye view of the famous thoroughfare. The bus is deserted except for a very beautiful young lady sitting across the aisle from them. Sandy is complaining bitterly about the draft.
1: This is the craziest thing we've done in the last 5 years, Greg. Could be in a nice warm cab, where they keep the doors closed.
2: Oh, you've lost the spirit of adventure, Sandy.
1: Yeah.
2: We're going back to California tomorrow night. A little cold weather will do us good while we can get it. Improves the circulation, puts a sparkle in your eye.
1: Hey, what's the matter?
2: Look, there. That mansion. You recognize it?
1: That one?
2: Yeah.
1: It does look familiar, Greg.
2: Familiar? We spent two of the happiest hours in our lives or thereabouts in that house, Sandy. Night before last.
1: Are you losing your mind? I've never been in that house. Night before last, Roy Del Ruth invited us to that screening, his latest picture.
2: Well, that's what I mean. That's the mansion that Aloysius T. McKeever spends his winters in. Remember?
1: Oh. Well, of course. In that picture, it happened on Fifth Avenue.
2: That's right.
1: Oh, yes, yeah, that's that. Well, I'll be done.
2: Yeah, I wouldn't be surprised to see Victor Moore and his hobo get up going through that hole in the fence. Oh, what a wonderful cat. I don't know when I ever enjoyed a picture as much, Sandy. I'd like to see it again.
1: You'd like to? Boy, I'm going to. I'm going to take Mary to see it as soon as it opens in Berkeley. You know, Charlie Ruggles has always been a favorite of hers. Oh, wait till she sees him in this part. He was wonderful.
2: Well, the whole cast. I fell in love with Gail Storm. I've always been mad about Ann Hardy. Everyone gave swell performances, especially the leading man, Don DeFore.
1: Yeah, sure did. You know, it must be a lot of satisfaction to make a picture like that.
2: Yeah. Roy Del Ruth's made a lot of fine pictures, but this tops them all. Excuse me, allow me to pick your bag up for you. Oh, nothing much spilled out.
3: Oh, thank you.
2: Oh, you're quite welcome. I don't want to seem inquisitive, but why are you carrying that gun?
3: Please, give me my bag.
2: Look, I'm not just being nosy, but if you're scared to death and carrying a gun, that's a bad combination for a little girl like you.
3: Give me my bag.
2: My name is Gregory Hood. If you're in trouble, I want to help you.
3: I'm not in any trouble. Give it here and please go away. I don't want to talk with you.
2: Okay, Miss Miles.
3: You know my name?
2: Yes, on this envelope in your bag. I'm very observant.
3: You might be sorry you noticed that. Now, please go away. I'm getting off the bus at the next stop.
2: You want me to get off with you? Bodyguard?
3: No. Now, go away, please. I don't want to talk with you.
2: Okay.
1: Well, you didn't make much of an impression on that young lady, did you?
2: Yeah, I'm afraid not. Something the matter with that girl, Sandy?
1: Ah, because she didn't throw her arms about you?
2: No, cynic. Because it's a little unusual for a girl as lovely as that, draped in that many $1,000 worth of mink, to be carrying a .32 automatic pistol in that full-grown alligator bag.
1: An automatic?
2: Yeah. Then she's scared silly.
1: She's getting off, then.
2: I'm going to follow her, Sandy. I'm not going to get off at the same time she does. We'll jump off in the middle of the block, and we'll keep our eye on her.
1: Mm-hmm.
2: Let's go.
1: Okay. Greg, that girl, she left a package on the seat there.
2: Oh, yeah. Well, give us an excuse for chasing her. I'll get it.
4: I'll take that package, buddy.
2: Oh, I'm sorry. I'm going to return it to the young lady who left it here just a minute ago.
4: Give it here. Don't be a hero.
5: Look out, Greg.
2: Just hang on to that gun arm, Sandy. Give me that gun.
4: I have to have that package. It belongs to me.
2: Grab him, Sandy.
5: Yeah.
2: Oh, stop him, Sandy.
6: Hey, wait until the bus stops.
1: Get away. He got away, Greg.
2: Yeah, I lost my balance when he let go of the gun. Come on, Sandy. I don't want to lose that girl. Let's get off this bus.
6: What are you trying to do, break your neck?
2: No, jump, Sandy. Come on.
7: Hey, what's the matter with you two jumping off that moving bus? You're crazy?
2: What happened to the man who jumped off just ahead of us?
7: He ran across the street against the light, be it. What's all this about? What's going on?
2: Oh, look, officer, nothing's going on. A young lady left a package on the bus. I jumped off to return it to her, that's all. She got off at the corner back there. Small girl, brunette, mink coat. You notice her?
7: You think I got nothing to do but watch who gets off the bus? She didn't jump, I didn't see her.
2: Thank you. Come on, Sandy. You see her?
1: No, I don't. Now she's gone, Greg.
2: Well, I know her name. Come on, let's go back to the Waldorf, try to locate her. This package she left behind must be pretty important. Well, Sandy, there's no Nida Miles listed in the city directory or telephone book. I guess the only thing to do is buy an ad in a paper and advertise the fact that we have that package.
1: Yeah. What do you suppose is in it, Gray? What does it feel like?
2: Feels like a leather box, Sandy. Because that's what it is. That's not much of a help. Take it down and ask the clerk to put it in the safe, will you?
1: Aren't you going to look and see what's in it? Why, Sandy. Surprised at you.
2: I'm the one who's surprised.
1: Hmm? Well, I'll take it down, Greg. Meet you in the lobby in a half an hour.
2: Yeah, I'll be ready by then. Quick shower and shave. Wish I could locate that Miles girl. I want to get this package back to her.
1: She was a very pretty girl, Greg.
2: No, there's that, too. Be within a half hour, sir.
1: Okay, in the men's bar.
2: Right.
5: Nida.
2: Hello, operator. It's Gregory Hood in the tower. Yes. I want you to check all the Class A hotels for me. I have a friend named Nida Miles. Miss Nida Miles. I know she's in town, but I don't know where she's staying. Yep. That's right. M-I-L-E-S. Hmm? And there's a $20 bill in it for you if you locate it for me. Well, you're welcome if you find it. Right. And thank you.
5: Nida.
2: Oh, darn it. Nida.
4: Just step back in that room, Mr. Hood. I don't want to have to use this gun.
2: Oh, no, not you again.
4: Sorry. I've been waiting to see you alone, Mr. Hood. I've been telling you ever since you grabbed that package this afternoon. You shouldn't have done that.
2: Why? It wasn't yours.
4: But the boss wanted it. The young lady wanted to have it.
2: Hmm?
4: You aced your way in where you weren't wanted, Hood. Now, where is it?
2: I haven't got it.
4: Get it.
2: I can't right now.
4: That's too bad. Now, Mr. Hood, we're going to take a little trip. Boss wants to see you.
2: Look, you're out of a book. Go away. This is the Waldorf. You can't kidnap me out of here.
4: Don't go betting your life on that. There's a car waiting downstairs. Walk through the lobby and get in it. I'll go with you just to keep you from making any mistakes.
2: Well, this is ridiculous.
4: Isn't it? Come on, get moving. Don't take it too hard. You'll be in good company. We're already entertaining a dame there called Nida out of the place.
2: What?
4: Yeah, she's waiting for you. If you don't arrive, it might kill her. So don't be tricky, Mr. Hood. Just keep moving.
8: All right, that's the first portion of The Case Book of Gregory Hood, starring Elliot Lewis. From May 5th, 1947, it happened on Fifth Avenue. We'll get back to it and more of Hollywood 360 after this.
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11: Fox News, I'm Deborah Valentine. Homeland Security says any ICE protests have been quelled outside an ICE detention center in Newark, New Jersey. An update from Fox's Jackie Ibanez.
12: Video from earlier shows police deploying tear gas and flashbangs to disperse the large crowds. Several protesters were also seen being taken into custody. The scene has since calmed and the crowds have largely dispersed.
11: Newark's mayor has put in place a curfew each night from 9 p.m. to 6 a.m. within a half-mile radius of the facility. Anybody who violates it faces arrest. All 11 victims killed in Tuesday's chemical tank implosion at a packaging facility in Longview, Washington, now recovered. Cowlitz County Coroner Dana Tucker.
13: Our office immediately began preparing for what we knew would be one of the most significant tragedies our community has experienced since the eruption of Mount St. Helens.
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6: 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When you do that, I'll send you a return email with 100 half-hour classic radio shows. You can listen to these great shows while your head is resting on a MyPillow. Okay, Lisa, we're listening to the Casebook of Gregory Hood, and we have never aired one of these shows in our, what, 17 years on the air? Wow.
5: Wow is right.
6: Wow, you've sat across from me for 17 years.
5: It feels like longer.
6: And I'm handsomer now, right?
5: That's exactly what I was thinking when you said that. Yeah. Wow, have you been getting handsomer
6: and handsomer?
5: Getting more
6: and more handsome.
5: I think that every day.
6: Thank you. I agree with you. So we are listening to this show. It's called It Happened on Fifth Avenue from May 5th, 1947. Elliot Lewis starring. Here's the conclusion to the Case Book of Gregory Hood.
7: As soon as we get past this light here, Joe, twist it over to Lexington.
8: Right.
7: I want to put the blinders on Mr. Hood here.
9: You got a blindfold me, huh?
7: Yeah. I hate the cover of those pretty blue eyes of yours.
9: Well, thank you.
7: There's not much scenery in the room we're taking anyway. For the love of...
8: I didn't do anything. The half-witted cab jockey behind me rammed me.
7: Come on, the light's changing. Take out of here.
8: Lock bumpers.
9: This is pretty embarrassing, isn't it?
7: Just keep your seat.
9: No, I think I'll get out and help unlock bumpers. You wouldn't want to do any shooting in all this traffic. So long, Clancy.
7: See you later, Lucky.
10: Hey, Greg! Greg!
9: Huh? Oh, Sandy!
10: What happened, Greg?
9: Where'd you come from?
10: Well, I saw you leaving the hotel with that fella.
9: Huh?

0: like he was holding a gun on you. So I grabbed a cab and followed.
1: How come you always do the right thing? I was in a little trouble, Sam.
0: Well, that's what I figured. So I gave my driver $20 to lock bumpers with the car you were in.
1: Oh, sheer genius. Now, let's get back to the hotel and get my suite changed. I want privacy when I take a look at what's in that confounded...

0: that girl that left this package in the bus. Ida Miles.
1: Did the operator manage to find her registered one of the hotels?
0: No, and please stop taking words out of my mouth. Alligator jewel case with a sterling silver coat of arms.
1: Black pearl.
0: Beautiful, Sandy. A fortune's worth of black pearls. Most beautiful strand I've ever seen. Now, what in the devil was that Miles babe carrying them around with her for on a bus?
1: Well, even I can answer that. She was making a rendezvous with somebody on the bus to pick them up after she left them on the seat.
0: Sandy, well, you're getting to be a great deducer. This strand of pearls must be well known. The manager of our branch here will probably be able to tell me who they belong to. That's the next move.
1: You think the pearls were stolen?
0: I don't know what to think, but we're in it. We might as well find out what it's all about. Tell you what, get on the phone. Who is it? No? Yes, who is it?
2: It's Miss Miles, Ida Miles.
0: Speak of the angels. Hello, I'm... Hey!
3: Get back into the room, Mr. Hood. Please don't make me use this gun.
0: Well, okay, but...
3: Back up.
0: Yes, ma'am.
3: Now, give me those pearls, and get into that closet, both of you. And don't try to get help for 5 minutes.
0: Well, you're welcome to the pearls. They're yours, I suppose.
3: Get in the closet. Forget about me and the necklace. If you don't, you're going to be killed.

0: Greg Hood and Sandy are riding on a Fifth Avenue bus in New York City when Greg notices that the young lady sitting opposite them has left a package on the seat. He picks up the package intending to return it to her when a large gentleman attempts to get the package away from him. Greg manages to hang on to the package, is kidnapped, rescued by Sandy, and returns to the Waldorf to see what it contains. He opens it, finds a priceless string of black pearls, is admiring them when the girl from the bus comes in, gun in hand, locks Sandy and Greg in the closet of their room, and leaves with the warning to forget all about her and the pearls. Not Greg. Released from the closet, he goes to see the manager of the New York City branch of Hood & Company.
1: It was the most beautiful strand of pearls I've ever seen, Mac. Graduating from the size of a pea up to the size of a... as big around as a penny. They were in an alligator jewel case about 8 inches long by about, 3 inches wide. There's a crest on the case, a coat of arms, two tigers rampant against a reef, and a shield. Some Latin words I don't remember. Here, it looked like this. I'll try to draw it.
2: I know about the pearls, Gregory.
1: Huh?
2: I know the man who owned them. I've seen them many times. We restrung them for him several years ago.
1: Oh, who is it?
2: The gentleman who owns them is named Carruthers.
1: Huh?
2: Charles P. Carruthers. Has an apartment in Park Avenue. Fine gentleman. Very old family. The pearls, as a matter of fact, have been in the family for several hundred years.
1: Had been. Look, Mac. Could you call him and make a date for me to drop over to see him? Tell him I want to buy the pearls. Or if he won't sell them to me, at least I want to see him.
2: I'm sure I can arrange that, Mr. Hood. Just a moment.
1: Oh, fine.
2: Get me Charles P. Carruthers on the phone, please.

0: I hope you don't think this is just idle curiosity, Mr. Crowther.
1: Oh, indeed I don't, Mr. Hood. As a matter of fact, I'm quite flattered that a collector of your prominence would be so interested in my pearls. Mm-hmm.
0: I admire the tone of your phonograph, too.
1: Of course, there could be no question of my selling them. They've been in the family for hundreds of years.
0: Oh, I can understand that. I would like to see them, though. Black pearls just happen to be one of my hobbies.
1: Uh-huh.
0: Hood and company have sort of specialized in them for a couple of generations.
1: Yes, I know. I'll get them for you.
0: Oh, thank you.
1: I keep them here with me in this wall safe. I like to look at them sometimes, even when I'm here alone.
0: No?
1: I've had them out more than usual lately because of my approaching marriage.
0: Oh, I didn't know about that. You getting married soon?
1: Yes, in 2 weeks. To a very lovely girl. One will wear these pearls as they should be worn, proudly. That's her picture there on the radio.
0: Beautiful. You're a lucky man, Mr. Carruthers.
1: Indeed I am, Mr. Hood. Here they are, the Carruthers pearls.
0: Yes. I see. They are everything I expected, Mr. Carruthers.
1: Hmm.
0: I wonder if I could borrow them for a few hours. I know the request is a bit unusual, but I'm leaving for the coast in the morning, and I would like to have them photographed before I leave.
1: Well, Mr. Hood...
0: I'm writing a book on famous jewels, the ownership of them, their history.
1: Mm-hmm.
0: Wouldn't be complete without a mention and an illustration of your pearls.
1: Tomorrow morning, Mr. Hood...
0: Well, look, you know me. If you don't, you can establish that I am not an imposter, but... Checking with the New York police, Mr. McIntosh, my local manager.
1: Well,
0: I have to have these pearls for just a few hours.
2: Greg.
0: Oh, quiet, Sandy. Mind your manners. I'm on the phone.
2: Now, how did you get that necklace back, Greg?
0: Well...
3: Lady Desk, Eileen Kilroy.
0: Hello, Kilroy. Greg Hood.
3: Now, what makes me so lucky? What do you want to know now?
0: Charles P. Carruthers of the Park Avenue Carruthers is engaged to marry a girl named Nida Mile.
3: Well, now that's startling news. I had it in my column a month ago. What paper do you read anyway, Greg?
0: I love you, Kilroy, and we'll discuss that fact at great length later. Right now, I want to know where Miss Nida Miles lives.
3: Well, just a minute. I've got it right here in my file somewhere. Hang on, Hanson.
0: Oh, flatterer.
2: What is it all about, Greg?
0: Well, Sandy, it's pretty involved. I can't explain the whole thing to you while I'm talking to somebody else. You should... try to curb that urge to be inquisitive.
3: She lives in an apartment at 626 East 72nd Street.
0: Uh-huh.
3: Now, what else do you want to know?
0: What do you know about the background of the Miles female? Where's she come from?
3: Well, there you have me, Greg. Why, what's up?
0: Well, if I tell anybody, I'll tell you first. There may not be anything to tell. You must have something on her background. Where did she meet and capture the wily Carruthers millions?
3: Well, she was singing in a nightclub when that happened.
0: Yeah?
3: The club Managua.
0: Huh?
3: Old Charles P. saw her, loved her, asked her to marry him, and she said yes, being very much in her right mind.
0: Oh, I see. Managua. That's Dude Defoe's joint, isn't it?
3: Uh-huh.
0: Yeah, well, maybe I'll take you to lunch tomorrow. Good night, sweetheart. Come on, Sandy. We're going to take a cab ride over to East 72nd.

0: Clerk?
1: Yes?
0: What apartment is occupied by Miss Nida Miles?
1: Miss Miles just went out a minute ago. I'm surprised that she didn't pass you in the entrance.
0: Oh, thanks.
2: Well, where are we going now, Greg?
0: I don't know, but I expect to find out. Come on. Dorman?
3: Yes, sir?
0: Did Miss Miles just take a cab away from here a minute ago?
3: Yes, sir, she did.
0: Would $10 help you to remember where she asked the driver to take her?
3: No, let me see.
0: I have a very important message for her. I have to locate her right away. All right, pirate. 20?
3: Oh, yes, sir. Mm-hmm. She asked to be driven to the Club Monogamy. Well, thank you very much, sir.
0: That's okay. Is there any additional charge for whistling me up a cab?
3: No, sir.
0: I just hope we get there in time to do some good, Sammy.
2: Yes. Of course, I haven't the slightest idea what you're talking about.
0: Club Managua on 52nd. Can you make it in 5 minutes for $1 a minute?
4: I can make it in 4 minutes for $2 a minute.
0: It's a deal. Get us there fast.

0: Take a look inside, Sandy. Maybe she beat us here.
1: All right, Dick.
0: Yeah.
2: There you are, driver.
0: Hello, Miss Miles. Fancy meeting you here. Come on.
2: Where are you taking me?
0: Well, let's just drop in this restaurant for a minute before we go to the Club Managua, shall we?
2: No, I have to...
0: Come on, or I'll call a policeman. I want to talk with you.
2: All right. I couldn't be in any more trouble anyway.
0: Here, let's take this corner booth. Get in there.
2: All right.
0: Now, we talk. I'll bring you up to date. You're engaged to marry a lot of money, the Carruthers millions. Somebody's blackmailing you. Who is it?
2: I can't tell you.
0: I'll tell you. It's Dude Defoe, isn't it? What's he got on you, youngster?
2: Why should I tell you?
0: Because I want to help you. What's he got? Letters? Pictures?
2: Yes. Both. I have to get them back.
0: Oh, we'll get them back, all right. Let me see your purse.
2: No.
0: Yes. Give it here. Ah, still got the black pearls. Gonna give him the dude. He planned this whole thing, didn't he? It would take a crook like him to plan a thing as clever as this.
2: I had to do what he told me to. I had to. You can think whatever you like, but I'll be a good wife to Charles. He's good to me. He has respect for me. I'll make him happy.
0: Look me right in the eye and tell me that, baby.
2: All right. I'll be a good wife. I'll make him happy. I love him. He's good to me.
0: Okay. Come on, let's see Dude and give him those pearls.

0: Uh-huh. This is his office, huh? All right, let me handle it.
1: Oh, hello, Nida.
2: Hello, dude.
1: What'd you bring this guy with you for?
0: I'll answer that. I'm here to see that she gets a square deal. Where are the letters and pictures?
1: Where are the pearls?
0: Give them to me, Nida.
2: All right.
0: Thank you. Let's have your material now, hot shot.
3: There you are.
0: Look them over, Nida. See that they're all there.
2: All right.
1: You look familiar.
0: Huh? The name's Hood. Gregory Hood. I've got news for you, dude. After we finish our little deal here tonight, if Miss Miles ever is bothered by you again, she gets in touch with me and you talk it over with the police. I stand pretty good with them, you know.
1: Yeah, I know. I've heard about you, Hood. How come you're mixing into this caper?
0: Dull evening.
1: Oh.
0: Just remember, next time you'll be dealing with me and not a scared little singer.
2: They're all here, Mr. Hood.
0: Okay. Here are your pearls, dude. Okay.
1: All buttoned up. That finishes it, Hood. Thanks, Nida.
0: You're not welcome. But you can have them this time. Tear those letters and stuff up, Nida. We're going to use them as a burnt offering to the god of matrimony. Right here in Dude's ashtray.

0: Greg, now maybe you'll tell me why you gave those pearls to that blackmailer. I know sometimes I think you do.
1: Hold on, I'll make it simple. Jude Defoe knew about that black pearl necklace Charles P. Carruthers owned. He also had a fine stack of blackmail literature on the girl Carruthers was going to marry. So he had her get the pearls one day. He had a paste copy made up of the strand and a duplicate alligator case made.
0: Oh, I see.
1: Good. So, the next opportunity Nida had, she switched the phonies for the real pearls.
0: Uh-huh.
1: She was supposed to leave the real ones in her seat on the bus where one of Dude's gorillas could pick them up. We interfered, and that started all of the, excitement.
0: Well, it's a little clearer now, but
1: I'll take you all the way. I had in my pocket the phony pearls, which I borrowed from Carruthers, when I met Nida outside the Club Managua tonight.
0: Uh-huh.
1: While we were in the restaurant, I switched them for the real pearls while Nida was looking into my eyes. Right now, I've got the real pearls in my pocket.
0: Huh?
1: Hughes got the phonies in his safe, and Nida has burned up all the evidence he had to blackmail her with. I return the real ones to Charles P. Carruthers in a few minutes, and everybody will live happily forever after. I hope. Yeah. I'd like to be there when Dude finds out he has his own pearls.
0: Well, my goodness, Greg. Well, as usual, everything has worked out all right, and you've managed to escape alive, but there's a law of averages, you know.
1: Hey, it's 11:30. I have to get these pearls back to the owner, and we have a date to meet Roy Del Ruth and Gail Storm at 21 at midnight. I want to tell them my story about it happened on Fifth Avenue. No, I don't think I will. They'd never believe it.
0: Why does everything happen to me, Sam?

0: Very interesting story, Greg. You do let beautiful women lead you into the most amazing adventures.
1: Oh, I'm easily led, Herb.
0: I should think you'd have been scared. After all, she was carrying a gun.
1: No, but that's it. I like my women with arms.
0: Ooh. Ooh, I'll let that one go. And what's our story going to be about next week, Greg?
1: Well, Herb, next week I'm going to tell about an adventure Sandy and me and Ray Driscoll, the designer, had in San Francisco a few months ago. It concerns a good-for-nothing son-in-law, an irascible father-in-law, and $50,000 in a suitcase. We call it Ransomed. See you next week, Herb.

0: The Casebook of Gregory Hood is written by Ray Buffum. Original music composed and played by Dean Fossler. Elliot Lewis plays the part of Gregory Hood, and Sanderson Taylor is played by Howard McNear. Gail Storm was heard as Nida Miles. The Petri Wine Company of San Francisco, California, invites you to tune in again next week, same time, same station. The Casebook of Gregory Hood comes to you from our Hollywood studios. This is Herb Allen saying good night for the Petri family, the family that took time to bring you good wine. This is the Mutual Broadcasting System.
1: And that's the Case Book of Gregory Hood, May 5th, 1947, as heard on Mutual. It happened on Fifth Avenue, sponsored by Petri Wines, starring Elliot Lewis as Gregory Hood with Howard McNear as his sidekick, Sandy Taylor. Hope you enjoyed that. Time for this month in music history.
2: That's right, it is, and we are going back to the 1990s with this song.
3: It's something unpredictable, but in the end is right. I hope
1: you just like the Ramones or something like that?
2: It is not. But this is a great song for graduations and, you know.
1: It's kind of sad, though.
2: It is, but it's kind of a remembrance song. And just the memories are all so good.
1: If I start crying, you'll know why.
2: It's really a great song.
1: Are you sure?
2: I'm sure.
1: I mean, I do have a heart, you know.
2: Do you feel this song? Because it's got a lot of heart in it.
1: This song and, like, Happy New Year, you know, the Happy New Year song. You know the Happy New Year song?
2: Yes, I do. I know what you're talking about.
1: You know, it's
2: like
1: kinda,
2: Auld Lang Syne.
1: It's very, yeah, Auld Lang Syne. It's very, it gets to me.
2: It's heart-wrenching.
1: You know what I mean?
2: This is Good Riddance or Time of Your Life by Green Day.
1: Oh, Green Day.
2: Released in 1997.
1: Uh-huh.
2: It's from their album called Nimrod, and it was a hit. It peaked at number 11.
1: Yeah.
2: And I think it's really big right now in the early summer for, you know, new beginnings and endings, that kind of thing.
1: Making me be a little verklempt.
2: Okay. That was the goal. Yep.
1: All right, more of Hollywood 360 after this.

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1: All right, in our next hour, Ezra Stone stars as Henry Aldrich on The Aldrich Family, going back to 1948. But first, we'll play Stump the Host. Lisa will present 1980s movies. Ooh, I'll try to guess. You play along at home. See you soon.
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10: No deal. I'm Deborah Valentine, Fox News. No decision yet from President Trump on the latest peace proposal from Iran following top-level meetings at the White House. More from Fox's Alex Hogan at the White House.
11: The White House says that he met with top aides for about 2 hours in the Situation Room discussing the latest of this potential deal. The president underscoring his demand that Iran can never possess a nuclear weapon. Iran laying out its demands, but the Parliament National Security Leader saying this week. Iran wants, quote, the right to enrich uranium, possession of enriched uranium, authority over the Strait of Hormuz, and the removal of sanctions. Democrats are criticizing the administration, and they argue that this conflict is only strengthening the regime.
10: Several Americans injured in an Iranian strike on a Kuwaiti airbase. Kuwait's Ministry of Foreign Affairs posted on X that his country condemns and denounces the attack. The Department of Homeland Security says the Newark ICE facility has been secured following another night of unrest. More from Fox's Jackie Abanye. Nunez.
11: Video from earlier shows police deploying tear gas and flashbangs to disperse the large crowds. Several protesters were also seen being taken into custody. The scene has since calmed and the crowds have largely dispersed. A mandatory curfew is now in effect until for about a half mile of Delaney Hall. It runs from 9 p.m. until 6 in the morning. Demonstrations have been growing for about a week or so amid allegations of unsafe and inhumane conditions inside the facility. The state's governor and other Democratic officials also claim they have been denied access while attempting to visit detainees.
10: Newark's Mayor Ross Baraka says that a mandatory curfew would be imposed within a half-mile radius of the Delaney Hall ICE detention facility following days of those violent protests. Violators face arrest after receiving a warning. The curfew in effect from 9 p.m. to 6 a.m. each day until further notice. 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
10: A manhunt's underway for a man suspected of firing at two Carroll County, Virginia sheriff's deputies. Michael Pluckett is suspected of killing one deputy. Fox 8 WGHP's Gretchen Stenger has details.
11: A pair of Carroll County deputies went to do a welfare check on Fancy Gap Highway. At the scene, Pluckett began shooting at them, and the two deputies shot back. Both the deputies were struck during the shootout. One deputy, Logan Utt, died from his injuries, and the second deputy was shot in his ballistics vest. Investigators say that Pluckett left the scene of the deadly shooting and remains at large. He is considered to be armed and extremely dangerous. The U.S. Marshals are offering a $10,000 reward for information leading to his arrest.
10: The Sheriff's Department says the second deputy survived because of his bulletproof vest. New York City's annual Israel Day Parade is set for today amid strict security measures. Fox's Tanya J. Powers has more.
23: The 78th Israel Day Parade will feature floats and marching bands on the city's famed Fifth Avenue. At a security briefing, NYPD Commissioner Jessica Tisch, an honorary parade grand marshal, noted the heightened threat environment.
24: To be blunt, we are not messing around with security at this year's parade.
23: Mayor Zohran Mamdani will not attend, reiterating a campaign pledge.
25: And I also said on that same campaign that I would have a responsibility as the mayor of the city to ensure the safety and security of each and every New Yorker. And I don't believe that my presence as the mayor should determine whether or not a New Yorker is safe or secure.
23: This year's parade theme is Proud Americans, Proud Zionists. In New York City, Tanya J. Powers, Fox News.
10: Israel's military says its troops captured a strategic mountain topped with a crusader-built castle in southern Lebanon today. It's Israel's deepest incursion into Lebanon in 26 years. The incursion comes after days of intense fighting and airstrikes. I'm Deborah Valentine. This is Fox News.
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15: 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Your Carlness went right out the window.
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18: 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If you'd have done what I asked you to and come in my dressing room before the show, you'd have known that you weren't supposed to come out here until I introduced you.
19: Jack, I tried to get into your dressing room, but I didn't have a nickel.
21: I understand you're pretty funny as a DJ, and comedy is a kind of hobby of mine. Well, actually, it's a little more than just a hobby. Reader's Digest is considering publishing two of my jokes.
18: Really?
21: Yeah.
27: From Hollywood, it's time now for... Honey Dollar.
28: Leave the gun. Take the cannoli.
29: Quiet, numbskulls. I'm broadcasting.
1: Hello, everyone. I'm Carl Amari, and this is Hollywood 360, the radio show that presents all things entertainment, including trivia contests and games, movie reviews, celebrity interviews, showbiz news, and classic radio shows. My co-host is the captivating Lisa Wolf. In this hour, Ezra Stone stars as Henry Aldrich on The Aldrich Family from 1948. But first, it's Stump the Host. In order to stump the host, Lisa will present 1980s movies. I'll try to guess while you play along at home. Right, Lisa?
30: That's right. I've chosen great summer movies from the 1980s. You'll know most of them.
1: Wow.
30: But we'll get a little chance to hear some great clips as well.
1: 1980s.
30: Right? Such a good time.
1: Like 50 years ago.
30: Wow. That's a
1: Isn't
30: lifetime
1: that crazy?
30: Goal. Almost.
1: Yeah. 40 something years ago.
30: Yeah, almost.
1: Yeah.
30: So we'll hopefully we'll spark some memories with these movie clips.
1: Okay.
30: Here's the first clip.
1: Mm-hmm.
31: You told me you couldn't believe in somebody who didn't believe in you. I believed in you. Always believed in you.
30: Listen to the music.
31: Just didn't believe in me.
30: That was the giveaway, the music.
1: I don't
30: know that one. I mean, I do, but maybe it's not you.
1: I don't.
30: This is Pretty in Pink with Molly Ringwald and
1: Pretty
30: James Spader.
1: I like that movie.
30: Andrew McCarthy. Do you? Okay,
1: Pretty
30: I wasn't sure.
1: Pink.
30: Yeah, it's a great movie.
1: Molly Ringwald.
30: Exactly.
1: Yeah.
30: This is a John Hughes film.
1: Sure. I knew it was a John Hughes movie.
30: You did? Okay. Yeah. It was named after a song by the Psychedelic Furs called Pretty in Pink.
1: Okay.
30: And this came out in 1986.
1: So I didn't get that one.
30: That's all right. We can still enjoy it.
1: Okay.
30: Here's the next one.
32: Daniel-san.
30: Daniel-san.
1: That's the Karate Kid.
30: I had to get that in there.
1: Karate Kid.
30: This happens to be a clip from the Karate Kid Part 2, but I will take it. This is 1986, sequel to the Karate Kid, which came out in 1984, starring Ralph Macchio and Pat Morita. Yes.
1: Mm-hmm.
30: What a great movie. Did you like that
1: movie? Well, I liked them both.
30: Yeah, I felt like that's a movie you would appreciate.
1: Mm-hmm.
30: Okay, changing gears here a little bit.
33: 57 years.
31: What?
33: That's the thing. You were out there for 57 years. What happened was you had drifted right through the core systems, and it's really just blind luck that a deep salvage team found you when they did.
1: Alien.
30: Yes,
33: one in a thousand, really.
30: Yes.
1: Yeah.
30: Sigourney Weaver, Paul Reiser, Bill Paxton. These are great actors, great casts.
1: You know what's the interesting thing about?
30: I was going to say this is Aliens, which is the sequel to Alien, which came out in 79.
1: Mike has seen both of them. Aliens is actually better than Alien.
30: Right. Isn't that unusual, right?
1: It's very unusual.
30: I know.
1: I think The Godfather 2 is better than The Godfather 1. That's just my opinion. And so. You know,
30: but it's an unusual sequence.
1: Unusual. Very, very rarely is the
30: Today,
1: second
30: movie. Today, it never happens. I know this is back.
1: But Aliens, wow.
30: I know. These are so cool. Okay. This one is so good.
34: Adams.
35: Here.
34: Adam
1: Bueller. Bueller.
30: I had to choose
34: Adamson.
30: That clip.
35: Here.
34: Adler.
1: This is
30: Adamson,
1: so funny.
30: Adler. Adams.
35: Here.
1: And they're like,
34: Anderson.
1: Here.
34: Anderson.
1: Anderson.
34: Here.
1: Here.
34: Bueller.
1: Bueller.
30: Bueller.
1: Bueller.
34: Bueller.
30: I love this.
1: Ferris Bueller's Day Off.
30: Absolutely. Bueller. 1986, of course, another John Hughes film. And,
1: might be one of the funniest,
30: one of the greatest movies.
1: You know what? It's not only just funny.
30: I agree.
1: Because it's actually like
30: it's smart, though.
1: Sort of like a drama, really. There's a lot of drama in it.
30: It's a comedy drama.
1: It's just, it's got everything.
30: It's so well written,
1: right?
30: Is what it is.
1: And did you know?
30: And it was in Chicago.
1: Did you know that he was not who John Hughes wrote this movie for? He wrote this movie for, you know, the nerdy kid in Breakfast Club, the real nerdy kid?
30: Yes.
1: He's in a lot of movies.
30: Yeah, I know who you're talking about.
1: I can't remember his name right now.
30: Yeah, I know who you're talking about.
1: Blonde-haired kid. He was in the Chevy Chase
30: I know exactly. I can picture him.
1: He wrote that movie for him.
30: Did he turn it down?
1: And there was a conflict. And they couldn't wait for him, so they cast... They cast, what's his name?
30: Matthew Broderick.
1: Yeah, Matthew Broderick.
30: Yeah,
1: but it was not written for Matthew Broderick.
30: Well, he did it justice. That's
1: for
30: sure.
1: Made him a star. Made him a huge star.
30: Absolutely.
1: Yeah.
30: And rightfully so.
1: Yeah.
30: All right, here we go.
1: Wait, I got that right.
30: Yeah, you did.
1: Okay. Train! So this is Stand By Me.
30: It is. I mean, these are clips that really do a lot for you. Is
1: written by Stephen King. You know that?
30: Yes.
1: Written by Stephen King.
30: Exactly. Written by Stephen King. And the title is from a Ben E. King song.
1: Yes.
30: Ben E. King, which plays over the end credits.
1: Right.
30: Yep. This was directed by Rob Reiner.
1: Yes, I know.
30: Yep. Okay. Yeah. All right. Here's the last one. You love this movie,
1: okay.
30: I think.
1: All right.
0: You are the top 1% of all naval aviators.
1: Yeah. This is Top Gun.
0: Elite.
30: It sure
1: is. Top Gun.
30: That's right.
1: Man, what a great movie.
30: Tom Cruise. I mean, the cast of these, Val Kilmer.
1: Yeah.
30: Oh, my gosh.
1: You know, I will say this. It took a long time for the sequel to come out because it came out, like, maybe, 5 years ago?
30: They had some COVID issues and whatnot.
1: I will tell you this. That second movie, though, was fantastic. I mean, it was fantastic. Did you see it?
30: I did not see the second one,
1: gosh.
30: but I certainly saw this one.
1: Fantastic.
30: But it's a great series, and it's a lot of fun just kind of reliving the best of the 80s.
1: I only missed one.
30: Pretty in Pink. Well, maybe we'll do more next week.
1: Well, you know, that's because I don't really look Pretty in Pink, you know?
30: That must be it. Although, you don't really wear much pink. Maybe if you did, you would look pretty.
1: Should I start wearing pink, Lisa?
30: There is nothing wrong with wearing pink.
1: Really?
30: Really?
1: Really now.
30: You never wear pink.
1: I don't think I have any clothing.
30: You don't have a pink shirt to button
1: nothing.
30: Down.
4: What about a tie?
1: I don't have anything.
30: You
1: pink.
30: Are kidding.
1: I have. You want to look in my closet?
30: No, I mean, I believe you, but I'm dumbfounded.
1: I have nothing.
30: Do you want something pink?
1: Not really.
30: Really?
4: I don't have anything pink.
1: Yeah.
30: No?
1: Men usually don't have
30: pink. I think a pink dress shirt looks really nice with like a black suit or something.
1: I don't. But anyway.
30: Okay, well, see ya.
1: I don't have anything pink.
30: Wow.
1: Nothing.
30: What's wrong with you?
1: Red. Lots of red.
30: I like pink.
1: All right. All right, when we come back, we're going to tune into the Aldridge family. He had no pink clothes either.
30: Yes, he did.
1: So stick around.
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1: 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All right, it's time for the Aldrich Family. This was a good comedy series that came to radio in 1939, Lisa. And it was a radio show. There were films. There was a TV show. There were comic books. It was a teenage situation comedy created by Clifford Goldsmith. And the lead was Henry Aldrich. He was a bumbling kid growing awkwardly into adolescence. And the actor that played Henry Aldrich was in his 20s. His name was Ezra Stone, but then he left and other actors played the role, including Bobby Ellis. Homer Brown, for most of the run, was played by Jackie Kelk. And on TV, it was a completely different cast than the radio show. But we have a October 21st, 1948 broadcast. Babysitting or Movies is the title. Ezra Stone stars. Here's part one of the Aldrich Family.
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0: But you won't like it. Whoa, no, not much. Hey, look at that clock. It's time for...
1: The Aldrich Family, based on characters originated by Clifford Goldsmith and starring Ezra Stone as Henry with Jackie Kelk as Homer.
2: Henry! Henry Aldrich!
3: Coming, Mother!

0: As every grown-up knows, a teenage boy never has to look around for interesting problems to solve. The problems always seem to come looking for the boy. A new one every day. So it is with Henry Aldrich. The scene opens in the Aldrich front hall. It is early evening.
1: But Kathleen...
2: Henry, you don't have to explain. I don't own you.
1: Kathleen, the only reason I broke our date last night was I thought I ought to take a load off Miss Eddie's mind. You know, and get the difference between my subjunctive mood and my past pluperfect under my belt.
2: You don't say.
1: Sure.
2: And what's Geraldine Love got to do with your past pluperfect?
1: Oh, boy. How did you find out about her?
2: I have my sources, Henry. I have my sources.
1: Well, look, in connection with Geraldine, could I explain one thing, Kathleen?
2: You really needn't bother. I don't own you.
1: But the only reason I happened to be at her house last night was because she phoned me and said... Henry, what's your assignment, and why don't we do it together?
2: She phoned you?
1: Sure, and there's really no harm done. We can see that Walter Pigeon picture tonight.
2: We can?
1: Sure.
2: Don't you have to study your past pluperfect?
1: Oh, no, I've got it down perfect.
2: All right, Henry, but remember, I don't own you.
3: Henry?
1: I'm on the phone, Father.
3: I know you are. Will you come in the living room, please?
1: Yes, Father. Kathleen, could you hang on for just one short second?
2: I'm hanging, Henry.
3: Henry?
1: I'm coming, Father. Is there something you wanted to say to I?
3: There is. Did I hear you making plans to take Kathleen to the movies tonight?
1: Why, if you're thinking I should be studying instead, did I tell you about Miss Eddie? She said she never saw anybody with a better grasp of his past pluperfect.
3: I'm not referring to your past pluperfect.
4: Dear, have you forgotten you're sitting with the Ferguson baby tonight?
1: Well, I am?
3: Of course, you promised.
1: Well, gee, I don't like to argue, Father, but no, I didn't.
4: What your father means is he promised for you.
1: But, Father, don't you think you should have told me before I raised Kathleen's hopes about going to the movies?
3: Henry, I did tell you. I called to you through the bathroom door this morning.
1: Well, Father, I give you my word I didn't hear you.
3: That'll teach you not to take a shower at the top of your lungs.
1: But I...
3: Henry, you'll be getting paid 25 cents an hour.
1: Well, who wants money?
3: Well, I must say that's a novel attitude.
4: Dear, the Fergusons are counting on your babysitting for them tonight so that they can play bridge with us.
1: Well, couldn't they get someone else?
4: Now, dear, you know sitters are almost impossible to get nowadays.
1: But Kathleen's looking forward to seeing Walter Pigeon die twice.
4: Twice?
1: Sure. Once as himself and once as his son. So, do you think it's fair to deprive her of an experience like that?
4: Henry, you can go another time.
1: But this is the last night it's playing, and gee, right this minute, Kathleen's out there in the hall, hanging in midair.
3: Henry, just explain the situation to her. She'll understand. There isn't a thing that can't be explained if it's done intelligent.
1: I know, but Father...
3: Henry, I've given my word to the Fergusons, and the least you can do is to keep it.
4: Now, dear, hadn't you better get back to Kathleen?
1: Yes, Mother. But, gee, I don't know how she'll take being done out of Walter Pigeon two nights in a row.
3: I'm sure she'll survive.
1: Hello? Kathleen?
2: Henry, I've been thinking. Why don't we try to make the early show? In case there are some good parts we want to see over.
1: Some good parts to see over? Well, I'll tell you.
2: Shall I start putting on my coat?
1: Well, Kathleen... Don't you think seeing Walter Pigeon die four times in one night might be overdoing it?
2: What's that?
1: Well, gee, a thing like that could depress you for weeks.
2: Henry, are you backing out again?
1: Well, Kathleen, I'm not backing out, exactly.
2: Henry, you don't have to explain.
1: Kathleen,
2: I don't own you.
1: Kathleen, it's just that I have an obligation to a member of my family.
2: Oh.
1: Oh, what?
2: Oh, I understand.
1: You do?
2: Certainly. If your sister Mary wants you to walk her girlfriend Daisy Harper home again, why, naturally you can't be rude.
1: Kathleen, in connection with Daisy that night, could I explain one thing?
2: That's all right, Henry. Maybe Charlie Clark isn't as busy tonight as you are.
1: Charlie Clark? Now, wait a minute, Kathleen, wait a minute. Look, suppose I take another crack at my father.
2: You mean about going to the movies?
1: Sure. Gee whiz, there isn't anything that can't be explained if it's done intelligently.

0: leave for the Fergusons yet?
1: Yes, Alice, about 10 minutes ago.
0: Well, dear, I just want you to know I think you were right in being firm with him.
1: Thank you, Alice.
0: But, dear, it wasn't entirely Henry's fault he didn't hear you tell him about babysitting. We're the ones who've insisted that he take a shower every morning.
1: No, Alice.
0: Sam, it certainly wouldn't have hurt to let him talk you out of it, intelligently.
1: But, dear...
0: Why couldn't we call the Fergusons and more or less suggest that we play bridge over there?
1: Alice, we can't do that. And besides, I gave Henry permission to get a substitute, didn't I?
0: Well, if the Fergusons couldn't get anybody else to sit, how can Henry? Although, Sam, I think I know the very person.
1: Who?
0: Miss Hotchkiss.
1: Miss Hotchkiss?
0: You remember her, dear, the nice little girl who used to sit with Henry.
1: Alice, that was 15 years ago.
0: I don't think we should overlook anyone. I'll phone her.
1: Very well, Alice, if it'll help matters. Do you remember our number?
0: It's in the old address book in the telephone table here.
2: Number, please.
0: Just a moment, operator. See, Hotchkiss, Hotchkiss. Here it is.
2: Elm 911.
1: Alice?
0: Yes, Sam?
1: If you can't get Miss Hotchkiss, I know someone we could call.
0: Who, dear?
2: Hello?
0: Hello, Miss Hotchkiss?
2: Miss Hotchkiss? Why, yes, I used to be.
0: You did? This is Mrs. Aldridge.
2: Henry's mother?
0: Yes.
2: Well, my goodness, hello. It's been so long. How's the baby?
0: The baby? Why, he's fine.
2: I still have that picture you gave me of him. Oh, he looks so cute lying there on that bearskin rug.
0: Yes.
2: Does he still giggle when you tickle him under the chin?
0: To tell you the truth, I don't know. The reason I called, do you still do sitting?
2: Oh, yes, but it's with my own baby now.
0: You're married? Congratulations. When did it happen?
2: Oh, 10 years ago. Do you have another baby, Mrs. Aldridge?
0: Oh, no, we stopped with Henry. It's for a friend.
2: Well, I know somebody who might possibly be interested.
0: You do?
2: Although I'm not sure she's free tonight.
0: Well, if she is, would you send her to Mrs. Ferguson, 97 Cedar Road?
2: All right, but don't count on it, Mrs. Aldridge. Goodbye.
0: Goodbye.
1: Can't you come, Alice?
0: No, Sam, and she didn't sound too encouraging about getting anybody else.
1: In that case, let me have the phone.
2: Number, please.
1: Elm 227.
2: Elm 227.
0: Sam, why are you calling my sister Harriet?
1: She's always said Henry is her favorite nephew. Now's a good time for her to prove it.
3: Hello?
1: Hello there, Harriet. This is Sam.
3: It is? Well, hello.
1: Hello.
3: Sam who?
1: Sam Aldridge, your brother-in-law.
3: Oh, that's Sam. Yes?
1: Harriet, we have a bit of a problem.
3: Yes?
1: Yes. You see, we invited Mr. and Mrs. Ferguson to play bridge tonight, and, well, I was wondering if you could help out.
3: I'd be glad to.
1: You would?
3: Of course, my bridge isn't as good as my casino, but I'll do the best I can.
1: What's that?
3: My goodness, do you realize this is the first time you've invited me to one of your bridge evenings since you got married?
1: Harriet.
3: I'll be dressed and over there before you know it. Goodbye.
1: Harriet, wait. You don't understand. Harriet? Well, that's a fine thing.
0: Sam, is she going to do it?
1: No. And Alice, where can we dig up 3 more hands?

That's the first portion of The Aldrich Family from October 21st, 1948. Babysitting or movies? That's the question. Ezra Stone starring. We'll get back to it and more of Hollywood 360 after this.

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2: Hi, this is Sid Mark with the Sounds of Sinatra from the very beginning, February 1939 with Harry James. On to Mr. Dorsey, February of 1940, the Columbia years, 1943 to 52. On to Capitol, April of 53 to 1960, Reprise 1960 to 91. On to Duets for Capitol. All of that on this week's Sounds of Sinatra. That's right. And you're invited.
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4: I'm Chris DeMeo. Still awaiting word from President Trump on his agreement on a peace deal with Iran that could end the war.
5: The White House says that he met with top aides for about 2 hours in the Situation Room discussing the latest of this potential deal. The president underscoring his demand that Iran can never possess a nuclear weapon.
4: Fox's Alex Hogan. Two remaining missing victims are found after this week's implosion of a paper mill plant in Washington state.
6: As of this afternoon, our office has recovered and identified all 9 missing individuals, along with one that was transported to St. John's Medical Center.
4: Cowlitz County Coroner Dana Tucker, still no word on what caused the blast. 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
4: A close friend, maybe even me or you, who deal with high blood pressure. I know because I do. High blood pressure doesn't always feel urgent, but it is the number one risk factor for mortality. And here's what makes it dangerous. You don't feel it. There really are no signals, no warnings. You know, I didn't know I had high blood pressure till I went to the doctor and had a checkup, Lisa. And it was like, you know what? You have high blood pressure. We got to put you on some medication. I've been on high blood pressure medication for, I would say, 20, 25 years.
5: It's a long time.
4: Yeah. And, but then I learned about 120 Life. And what this does, it's really great. They have an experiment for you. Okay. Everybody out there, listen to this. Here's a 14-day experiment. You measure your blood pressure, and if it's even a little bit high, try 120 Life. It's super easy. You just mix it with some water. It's all natural, and you can talk about the ingredients because it's really great, some of the things that are in there. It's really healthy. And you try 120 Life for 14 days, and then you measure your blood pressure. That's it. No complicated routines, no overthinking. If it doesn't lower your blood pressure, you get your money back. I mean, what better way of checking your blood pressure, making sure that you are doing something about your high blood pressure if you have it?
5: Right. And I know you take the powdered version. Mm-hmm. So it's not like a pill or a stimulant or a gimmick or anything like that. It's a little bit of powder that you mix in with water. And then you hopefully see lowered blood pressure in as little as 2 weeks. So that is truly remarkable. It is a combination of pomegranate and hibiscus, tart cherry, cranberry, beetroot, magnesium, grapeseed extract. These are all things that are very healthy and natural, and you put them together in a concentrated way, and they have magical properties that are really super for blood pressure.
4: Yeah, and you know what, too? I have it every morning when I'm working out. I do my workout, and I have it as my, I mix it with the water, and it tastes delicious. It's really, really good. And then after a few weeks, my blood pressure was lowering, and it's still lowering. It's great.
5: So you're taking it in combination with the pills that
4: I do.
5: Already
4: yeah,
5: taking.
4: I still take my blood pressure medicine, but you know what? I have to take blood pressure medicine in the morning and at night. And so it's great because I take this, in the morning and it really helps. It really helps me. And it's lowered it like 10 points over like about seven or 8 weeks. It's lowered it 10 points. So I'm really happy with it. It tastes delicious. And, folks, you should try it. What you should do is go to 120life.com. 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All right, we're listening to the Aldridge family, a good story, funny episode called Babysitting or Movies. Ezra Stone, I met him years ago. And I've met Jackie Kelk years ago. I actually had dinner with both of them. funny, very

0: hilarious dinner. Whenever I play an Aldridge family, I think about having dinner with those guys. Let's go back to October 21st, 1948, for the conclusion to the Aldridge family.
1: Well, that's a nice boy, Stevie. Just sit there. Hello? Hello, operator.
2: I'm ringing your number.
1: Well, could you please hurry? I don't think Stevie's too happy here on the couch.
2: Oh, sir.
1: Stevie, the baby. He wouldn't let me leave his room, so I had to bring him in here while I made the call.
2: I'll ring your party again.
1: Thanks. Nice, Stevie. You're doing fine. Hey, don't pull the fringe off that pillow.
3: Colony Theater, Mr. Harris, the manager speaking.
1: Mr. Harris, this is Henry Aldridge.
3: Henry, I'm busy taking tickets. What is it?
1: Mr. Harris, what time does your last show start?
3: 9:05.
1: As soon as that?
3: That's right.
1: Mr. Harris, how do you feel about children?
3: I like them.
1: Gee, that's swell.
3: Although they're awfully messy at Saturday matinees.
1: Yeah. Well, look, how would you feel if a gentleman was to bring one tonight, provided he was accompanied by a very reliable young lady named Kathleen Anderson?
3: Tonight? How old is this child?
1: Well, gee, he must be at least as old as 6.
3: Years?
1: Months.
3: Months. Goodbye, Henry.
1: But, Mr. Harris, wait, Kathleen is anxious to see Walter Pridgeon grow up to be his own son.
3: Where does that happen?
1: Well, right in your own theater.
3: You don't say.
1: Yeah, and she's waiting for me to pick her right up this very minute.
3: What's that, Mrs. Adams? Just drop your tickets in the box. Henry, I have to hang up. Goodbye.
1: But, Mr. Harris. Well, gee whiz.
4: Hey, Henry.
1: Homer, is that you?
4: Sure. My mother said you phoned and said something about a movie.
1: I'll say I did. Homer, you've got to help me out.
4: I'd be glad to.
1: You will, boy.
4: What's playing?
1: What?
4: Aren't you inviting me to the movies?
1: No, Homer. What I want you to do is save my life and make 25 cents an hour at the same time.
4: That sounds like a nice arrangement. What do I have to do?
1: Sit.
4: That's all?
1: Sure. And keep an occasional eye on Stevie over there.
4: That baby?
1: Sure. Will you do it?
4: I'm sorry, Hen, but I have to think of the 440.
1: What 440?
4: That I'm running in our first indoor track meet tomorrow.
1: You're running in a track meet?
4: But what's so incredible about that? I'm on the team.
1: Homer, you're water boy.
4: Not anymore. Toby Smith broke his ankle, and then Butch Welch failed his English exam, and the coach said the fates were against him anyway and put me in. So I feel it's my duty to get all the sleep I can.
1: But, Homer, you were willing to go to the movies.
4: Henry, the movies are where I sleep best.
1: I know, only
4: Henry, I've never run as far as 440 yards in my life. I'll need all my strength.
1: But what am I going to do about Kathleen Anderson and Walter Pidgeon?
4: Well, why don't you take a run down to the Havens and get one of the other kids to sit for you?
1: You mean you'll stay here with a baby while I do?
4: What?
1: Homer, you're a real pal.
4: But, Henry, I'm no good at taking care of babies.
1: That's the beautiful part, Homer. Stevie practically takes care of himself. So long.
4: Well, gee whiz. Coochie coo, Stevie. Coochie coo. Look at Uncle Homer. Oh, boy. Don't cry, Stevie. Don't cry. Here, play with my tie. You like that? That's an. Now, wait a minute, Stevie. Let go of my nose. Darn you, let go. Oh, boy. Stevie, my nose is nothing to play with. Look, how about a dog? Look at the funny face, Stevie. Boy. Stevie, would you like some music? Would you like me to play the player piano? Will you just wait while Uncle Homer sits down? You'll hear the pretty music.

0: And now getting back to the troubles of Henry Aldridge. Henry invited Kathleen to the movies tonight and then learned that Mr. Aldridge had volunteered Henry's services as a babysitter. Now both Henry and his parents are trying desperately to dig up a substitute. The scene opens at Aunt Harriet's house. It is later that evening.
1: Well, come in, Sam.
2: Hello, Harriet.
1: Sam, you didn't have to rush over for me. I was just leaving.
2: Yes. Well, the reason I came, Harriet... The reason I came...
1: Sam, you're perspiring.
2: Yes, I know. Harriet, when I phoned you tonight, you thought I meant bridge. What I actually phoned about was Henry.
1: Henry?
2: Your nephew.
1: Henry, he's playing with us?
2: No, that is, we're not playing at all. That is, you're not. That is...
1: Yes, Sam?
2: Well...
1: You mean you don't want me to play bridge?
2: No. That is, yes. That is, it isn't that we don't want you, Harriet.
1: That's quite all right, Sam. I understand.
2: Now, Harriet, don't get insulted.
1: I'm not insulted. I can take criticism, Sam. No matter how wrong it is.
2: Harriet.
1: Here's a deck of cards, Sam. Now, deal them out and just show me what's wrong with the way I play bridge.
2: Really, Harriet?
1: Sam Aldridge, deal.
3: Henry, please stand to one side of the lobby. You're blocking the theater entrance.
4: But, Mr. Harris...
3: No, Henry, I won't run the newsreel over twice, and that's final.
4: But I haven't been able to find anyone to replace Homer. How'll I ever get Kathleen here on time?
3: I'm sorry, Henry, but I've had a hard day, too.
4: Sure,
3: first,
4: but...
3: First my ticket taker got sick, then the porter doesn't show up, and I have to vacuum the lobby myself. And then to top everything, the popcorn machine started throwing popcorn all over the place.
4: Well, look, could you tell me what time the earthquake starts?
3: Earthquake? There's one due?
4: Sure. It's the way the picture opens.
3: Oh.
4: And right in the middle of it, Walter Pigeon dies for the first time.
3: Wouldn't you know it? The first time in 6 years we've had an earthquake and I can't even get into my own theater to see it.
4: I'll be darned. There's Willie. Excuse me.
3: I'd be glad to.
4: Ouch. Oh, gee whiz.
3: What now?
4: Who hit me in the neck with this piece of popcorn?
3: Well, I'll be... I thought I had that machine fixed.
4: Willie? Hiya, Willie, old-timer.
5: Hi, Henry.
4: Willie, how would you like to save my life?
5: Well, that all depends.
4: I promised Kathleen I'd take her to the movies tonight, see, and now I've got to sit with this baby.
5: Well, in that case, I'd be glad to save your life.
4: You would, Willie? How much?
5: Well, gee, I couldn't think of charging you.
4: You wouldn't? You know, Willie, you're a changed man since you fell off that diving board this summer.
5: Gee whiz, why should I charge you for taking Kathleen to the movies?
4: Kathleen? Willie, what I want you to do is sit with the Ferguson baby.
5: Oh, in that case, it's 50 cents an hour.
4: 50?
5: Henry, I do a professional job of babysitting.
4: What do you mean?
5: Well, I've got all kinds of things to keep my clients quiet. I've got bells, I've got a toy dog that barks, and if all that doesn't shut them up, I've also got a hammer.
4: Willie?
5: A rubber one for them to bang on their crib with.
4: Well, okay, I'm in no position to argue. 50 cents.
5: It's a deal. Shake.
4: Shake.
5: Shake. And while I'm picking up my equipment, you can pick up Doris Townsend.
4: What for?
5: I've got a date with her, and I might as well combine business with pleasure.
4: But, Willie, I have to pick up Kathleen.
5: Well, why not tell her to meet you here at the theater?
4: I guess I could do that.
5: Sure, then after you've phoned Kathleen and picked up Doris, you can swing around by the Havens and pick me up a quart of ice cream.
4: What?
5: Tutti Frutti.
4: But, Willie...
5: Henry, I'm bending over backwards to do you a favor.
4: But
5: gee whiz, I didn't even ask you if they've got a television set.

0: goodness, Sam, this is much more fun than casino, isn't it? Now, let's see. You'll bid Mr. Ferguson, and you'll bid Mrs. Ferguson, and my partner bid, right, Sam? So I say one heart. Oh, no, I can't, can I? Mr. Ferguson said two clubs. In that case, I say two spades. No, two diamonds. No? Sam, is it against the rules for you to lean over and look at my hand?
1: Here's your ice cream, Henry. A quart of Tutti Frutti.
2: Thanks, Mr. DeHaven. Boy, I wonder what's keeping Doris Townsend. I phoned her nearly 10 minutes ago and told her to meet me here.
3: Henry!
1: Hello there, Kathleen.
4: Oh, gee whiz.
3: Henry, I waited for you for nearly 15 minutes in front of the colony. Do you realize the second show's already started?
2: Gee, Kathleen, are you sure?
3: Positive. Let's go. Let's go.
2: But, Kathleen, I can't go yet.
3: What? Why not?
2: Well, you see, it's like this.
3: Henry, I demand to know why you're standing me up this time.
2: Kathleen, you're backing me right into the hot water bottles.
1: Henry!
2: Yes, Mr. DeHaven?
1: Doris Townsend just phoned and said she won't be meeting you here.
3: Oh!
1: She and Willie are going to the movie.
2: The movies? But Willie's supposed to be sitting with the baby.
3: So Doris Townsend's the reason you're standing me up.
2: What? No, wait a minute, Kathleen. In connection with Doris, could I explain one thing?
3: Don't bother. It's perfectly clear. Good night, Henry Aldrich. Homer Brown, don't you ever look where you're going?
2: Kathleen!
5: Okay, put up your dukes, Henry. Put up your dukes.
2: Homer, what are you doing here?
5: Boy, my legs are just one big Charlie horse.
2: But Homer,
5: I had to pump my way through Melancholy Baby 12 times.
2: Homer, listen.
5: I won't even be able to walk 440 yards, much less run it.
2: But Homer, if you're not with Stevie and Willie's not with Stevie, who is?

0: There you are, Stevie. How was that? Is that you, Mrs. Ferguson?
1: Gee whiz, Father, are you the babysitter?
0: Yes, Henry.
1: Well, what about your bridge game?
0: Henry, your Aunt Harriet came over to play bridge, and... Well, since I got you into this, I felt it was my duty to get you out.
1: But where's Willie? Why didn't he...
0: I sent him away.
1: You did? Well, gee whiz, Father, I promised him 50 cents an hour. You know Willie, he'll sue.
0: No, he won't. I've already settled out of court. Why, aren't you and Kathleen at the movies?
1: Oh, I don't know, Father. All of a sudden, Walter Pigeon just lost his appeal for me. You know what I mean?
0: I think so.
1: So, now you can go home.
0: Home?
1: Well, I'll stay with Stevie. Thanks very much, Father.
0: Henry, as long as you're missing the picture, maybe the only fair thing for me to do is to see it myself.
1: You, Father?
0: Yes, and let you know how it all comes out.
1: But you'll miss your bridge game with Aunt Harriet.
0: I know. Good night, son. I'm sorry that your evening turned out as it did.
1: Well, gee, why be sorry? I mean, oh boy, if Kathleen's going to jump at conclusions all her life, well, I'm sure glad I found out while I'm still young.
0: Yes?
1: Sure. I can live without her. She doesn't own me.
0: Not yet. Well, good night, Henry.
1: Good night, Father.
0: And if Stevie wants more music, you'd better find another song for him. Melancholy Baby's about shot.
1: Come on, Stevie, I'll take you back to your room. Here we go. Boy, Stevie, you don't know how well off you are. No school, no babies to mind, no girls. Boy, when you grow up, Stevie, take my advice. Don't have anything to do with girls. Here. Now, go to sleep. Gee whiz, I wonder who's at the door. I'll be right back, Stevie. Hello.
2: Hello. Do the Fergusons live here?
1: Yeah.
2: I'm Pearl.
1: Pearl?
2: My aunt sent me up here to set with a baby.
1: Your aunt?
2: Yes, Miss Hotchkiss. Are you Henry?
1: Yeah. Come on in.
2: My aunt showed me your picture.
1: She did?
2: Yes. My, you've changed.
1: I have?
2: I should say. Well, I guess you can go now if you want to.
1: Go?
2: Didn't you want someone to take your place so you could go somewhere?
1: Sure, but, gee, there's no place for me to go now.
2: Oh. Well, I guess it was all a false alarm.
1: You're not going, are you?
2: Don't you think I should?
1: Why, say, as long as you're here, why don't we both sit with Stevie and split the fee?
2: Well...
1: May I offer you a seat, Pearl?
2: Why, thank you.
1: Oh, gee whiz, I better see who else is at the door.
2: All right. And do you think we need all this light?
1: Oh, boy.
2: It might disturb the baby.
1: Kathleen!
2: Hello, Henry.
1: Kathleen, what are you doing here?
2: Henry, can you ever forgive me?
1: Forgive you?
2: Yes, your mother called my folks and asked if they wouldn't like to join them in a game of casino at your house. And, Henry, I talked to her and she explained the whole thing.
1: She did?
2: Yes, so I came right over to apologize.
1: That's fine, Kathleen, only...
2: Henry, I'm just as ashamed of myself as I can be. The way I'd get jealous for no good reason.
1: Oh, you've got good reason. I mean...
2: I don't know you.
1: No, but...
2: And, Henry, we won't have to miss that Walter Pigeon picture after all. Mr. Harris got so interested, he's holding it over an extra day so he can see it himself.
1: Well, that's fine, Kathleen, only I...
2: And, Henry, to show there's no hard feelings, I'm going to keep you company till the Fergusons get home.
1: What? No, Kathleen, no.
2: Henry, aren't you going to let me in?
1: Sure, only, Kathleen...
2: Yes, Henry?
1: In connection with Pearl, could I explain one thing?

0: your dukes, Henry Aldrich. Put up your dukes.
1: But Homer...
0: Wearing out my track legs, doing your babysitting. Put them up, Henry.
1: Homer, let's try to act like sensible human beings.
0: Put them up, I say.
1: Homer, can't we see eye to eye on the situation?
0: Oh, no, Henry. Oh, no.
2: Say, wait a minute, boys. Here's a situation you'll see eye to eye about, and that's Jell-O puddings. Because when it comes to Jell-O puddings, everybody always agrees they're the best desserts yet. Yep. 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A trio of treats. They're smooth as cream, rich and distinctive, chock full of old-fashioned homemade goodness. Jell-O puddings made with milk are nourishing, and they cook to velvety perfection in just about 5 minutes. So no wonder more people buy Jell-O puddings than any other prepared puddings in the world. The Aldrich Family, starring Ezra Stone as Henry with Jackie Kelk as Homer, is written by Norman Tokar and Ed Jurist, with music by Jack Miller. Mr. and Mrs. Aldrich are House Jameson and Catherine Roth. And this is Dan Seymour in New York saying, The Aldrich Family is brought to you by the Jell-O Family.
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3: This song goes back to 1991. Let's see if you still feel some tugs at your heart.

0: this again?
1: I don't know, Carl. Who is it? You know the song, right?
0: Yeah.
1: You like it?
0: Yeah. The Ramones?
1: You said that for the last one.
0: Why don't you play a Ramones song?
1: What do they do? What do they sing? The Ramones.
0: I don't even know.
1: I don't know
0: who
1: the Ramones. This is R.E.M.
0: Oh, yeah.
1: And it's called Losing My Religion.
0: Right.
1: But it's not the Ramones, but I'll find a Ramones song just for you for next week.
0: Why don't you do that?
1: Okay, I'll do that.
0: And
1: I promise.
0: I won't know it, though.
1: I know, right? I promise you. I will do a Ramones song
0: that's
1: next
0: funny.
1: Week. This is from their 1991 album, Out of Time, and this was R.E.M.'s highest charting hit. It reached number 4.
0: So those Ramones are really
1: those
0: good.
1: Those Ramones are top
0: something,
1: notch.
0: Something, man, I'll tell you. All right. More of Hollywood 360 after this.
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0: All right, in our next hour, it's a detective adventure with Barry Craig, confidential investigator, starring William Gargan from 1954. But first, let's play Name That Tune. Lisa will present clips from songs about animals, and I have to name that tune, right?
1: You got it.
0: All right, see you soon.

0: Robbie Harrison, local and national track, wrestling, and football star, made it to the NFL and then came back home to help coach our Humboldt kids. 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A special thanks to SB's coach, Sarine, Coach Snowden, and Coach Fahey for helping seven of our athletes qualify for the Meet of Champions. We are one family.
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4: The temperature is lowered. I'm Chris DeMeo, Fox News. Anti-ICE protesters are continuing outside of the Delaney Hall detention facility in Newark, New Jersey, but demonstrations have eased a bit. Fox's Steve Harrigan is there and says things have changed when state police started getting involved.
5: The police are being engaged, they're being called to, but there's not the threats or the real serious agitation that happens whenever an ICE agent appears. So a slight shift in tone. It was Newark police out in front last night as well, and there was violence overnight. The police marched first with ballistic shields. They were followed by officers on horseback. They had to release chemical irritants, tear gas, and flashbang grenades in order to clear the street. It took about half an hour, 45 minutes of really a back and forth combat.
4: And New Jersey Governor Mikey Sherrill ordered state police to start taking over security. There were six arrests on Friday night. President Trump still considering a peace deal between the U.S. and Iran to extend the ceasefire.
6: I'm in no hurry. I'd like to say I'm in a hurry because, you know, gasoline prices are going to come tumbling down. But if you're going to be in a hurry, you're not going to make a good deal. And slowly but surely, we're getting, I think, what we want. And if we don't get what we want, we're going to end it a different way.
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7: Much of the world still waiting to see if President Trump will accept a tentative agreement to end the U.S. war with Iran. Mr. Trump was briefed on the latest proposal in the Situation Room. Now, the deal would reportedly reopen the Strait of Hormuz and ease U.S. restrictions on Iranian ports and frozen assets. It would also give negotiators 60 days to iron out a longer-term agreement on Iran's nuclear program and enriched uranium stockpile. Defense Secretary Pete Hegseth says the U.S. is ready to resume military action if needed.
4: Fox's Jackie Ibanez. 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
4: The U.S. military says that it stopped another ship trying to break America's blockade of Iranian ports. Officials say a cargo vessel ignored repeated warnings and U.S. forces struck its engine room. The ship is now adrift in the Gulf of Oman. The final two victims who died during a chemical tank explosion at a paper mill plant in Longview, Washington, are found. 11 people were killed in this week's blast, making it one of the worst U.S. workplace accidents in history.
10: Our office immediately began preparing for what we knew would be one of the most significant tragedies our community has experienced since the eruption of Mount St. Helens.
4: Cowlitz County Coroner Dana Tucker. The U.S. men's national soccer team gearing up for a warm-up match against Senegal ahead of the World Cup.
11: A home World Cup on America's 250th birthday. What is better than that? And we now know who will captain the U.S. team during the World Cup. It is Tim Ream, the oldest member of the squad at 38. We were lucky enough to get some time to hang out with Tim, and he told me what it means to be the, quote, elder statesman of this team.
12: As much as I can, putting an arm around these guys and but not being overbearing.
11: And like every member of this 26-man squad, Tim is determined not just to make it to the quarterfinals, not just to make it to the semifinals, but to bring this thing home for the United States.
4: Fox's Jonathan Hunt from Charlotte, North Carolina, site of the game. Israel's military says its troops captured a strategic mountain topped with a crusader-built castle in southern Lebanon on Sunday. It's Israel's deepest incursion into Lebanon in 26 years. And the incursion coming after days of intense fighting and airstrikes in nearby villages where Israeli troops fought Hezbollah members in the rugged area. That's despite a nominal ceasefire that's been in place since April 17th. I'm Chris DeMayo. This is Fox News.
13: The Humboldt Republican Party presents another important event in American history in celebration of our 250th birthday.
14: In 1803, President Thomas Jefferson made the Louisiana Purchase. The United States bought more than 800,000 square miles of land from France for $15 million. French leader Napoleon Bonaparte needed money for war in Europe, and Jefferson saw a chance to expand the nation. The purchase doubled the size of the United States and opened vast lands west of the Mississippi River for exploration and settlement. Under a 1795 treaty with Spain, U.S. merchants and farmers could send their goods down the Mississippi River and store them in New Orleans without paying export duties. For many Americans, this so-called right of deposit was important enough that talk of war began proliferating when it had been revoked the previous October. Former Treasury Secretary Alexander Hamilton, using the pen name Pericles, wrote that the United States should seize Florida and New Orleans.
13: This important event in American history is presented by St. Bernard's Academy.
15: Hey, this is Buddy's Auto Center. 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
16: Oh, it's Red Eye Radio. Gary McNamara and Eric Hurley talk about everything from politics to social issues and news of the day. 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
17: All across America, we are Red Eye Radio. He is Eric Harley, and I'm Gary McNamara.
18: Hello.
17: You know, you've said this yesterday about this time, and I was thinking about it yesterday, and it was like, okay, let me see if I can find one. And it's when you said, and we got into a discussion about the far left and the far right, and it was based on somebody who said, I think it was some voter who said, well, I don't know where I'm going to go because all there is the far right and the far left. And you made a great point. You said, there's the far left. Who's the far right? And what is the far right?
18: Define the far right.
17: And then we came up with the point that actually Nazism and communism is viewed as the far right. So the Democrats have the far right and the far left. What is the radical idea that is being promoted by Republicans?
18: Right. What is so out of reach for this person who says, I consider myself a moderate Republican? Okay. What is so far to the right that you can't support it?
17: Yeah. What is the issue that is that radical?
18: Right.
17: Because if you look, for example, at Paxton, it's like... messy divorce, whatever. And it's like, that's going to be the highlight. And I'm like, you compare that to Nazis and communists. And
18: right.
17: It's like, well, how well is that going to really, really stick?
18: Mm-hmm. Mm-hmm.
17: But on the issues, what is it that the Republicans are incredibly radical about?
18: Right.
17: What is the issue that they're incredibly radical about?
18: Right.
17: What is it?
18: Right. Where would it be? Where is it that you cannot support?
17: Because
18: if this person claims to be a moderate Republican, well, there's no place for me. Yeah. What is it that shuts you out? Tell me what issue or set of issues.
17: Because this guy was saying he was a moderate Republican, right?
18: Right.
17: He said it, and now our party, because of Paxton, has gone far right. And we have said that's just not true.
18: No, it isn't.
17: In fact, the Republican Party has moved further left, and the Democratic Party has moved insane left.
18: Yeah.
17: It's so insane left that they've gone to the far right with Mamdani and Mr. Maine Nazi.
18: Yeah, right.
17: You know, so they cover both the far left and the far right. But what is the radical, what is the incredible radical position that Republicans hold? Like in Democrats, it's easy. A man can be a woman if a man says so. There are six biological sexes.
18: Mm-hmm.
17: Men should be able to wave their genitals in front of women in the locker room. Men should compete against women.
18: Yeah.
17: You know, identity politics.
18: Yeah.
17: And again, it's been brought up this week. It was brought up in the autopsy of the Democrats. One of the things that was correct in the autopsy of Democrats from 2024 is identity politics. Think about how Neanderthal it is in 2026.
18: Yeah.
17: Democrats, Republicans, could you please, I want money this year to become a political consultant. You can't communicate any damn ideas at all. Let us do it for you. Give us a couple of million dollars.
18: I'll go one further. If we catch you listening to our program, you owe us money.
17: But, you know, the radical transgender movement, which is just so incredibly extreme
18: mm-hmm.
17: and just insane.
18: Yeah.
17: And then to be practicing racism in 2026 and have it institutionalized and systemic in your party. And you know it is.
18: Yeah.
17: Now we know it's in the Democrat autopsy.
18: Yes.
17: And by the way, nobody is saying that they disagree with that one. I didn't hear anything.
18: I didn't hear any pushback on that.
17: That wasn't even mentioned. Nobody even mentioned that part of it.
18: No.
17: We got to stop with the identity politics. We have to stop. Think how Neanderthal it is that the official position of the Democratic Party is to judge people by groups and not individuals.
18: Mm-hmm.
17: And that's radical. You know, sanctuary cities. We wish to defend. We wish it's more important to protect the freedom of an illegal immigrant criminal outside of being in the country illegally.
18: Mm-hmm.
17: Another criminal act. It's more important to protect them.
18: Yeah.
17: Than citizens of the United States.
18: Right. Well, that's another thing the GOP could be repeating, and they're not saying it at all. They're just not saying it.
17: But I think it's good. What is the issue that is unbelievably as radical as anything that the Democrats are throwing out right now? The anti-Semitism. For God's sakes. Israel, forget about the religion. Israel is a modern Western democracy that allows other religions.
18: Yes.
17: They are a modern Western democracy. Iran has been the leading exporter of terrorism and is an authoritarian theocracy dictatorship.
18: Yeah.
17: That murders their people.
18: Mm-hmm.
17: I mean, it's not even close. Are there things that we disagree with the Republican Party and Trump on? Yeah, and it's the part where they're not conservative enough.
18: Yeah.
17: Where we get upset at the Republican Party is that they're moving too populist left, especially on fiscal issues.
18: Right.
17: On social issues, they're not. On fiscal issues, they are. And the debt's going to be a problem down the road. And selling bogus economics is ridiculous. And we mentioned it yesterday. You know, you look at the people that are perceived to be conservative. Josh Hawley is, as to me, with the things he promotes, is as bad fiscally as a Bernie Sanders in the stuff that he promotes.
18: Oh, yeah. Oh, yeah. We've talked about it with the credit cards and everything else and going after big corporations. And, you know, he's a populist left.
17: Yeah. And so, you know, the only thing, if people disagree with us, you disagree with the fact that we're conservative. Yeah. Conservative slash libertarian.
18: Mm-hmm.
17: Because we believe the government should be.
18: Slash superhero. I throw that in. Everyone knows we're heroes. We don't have to say that part.
17: So I just thought about it yesterday. But even with where I disagree, where the Republican Party is not conservative enough, I can't tell you the issue when people start throwing out that crap. Well, I don't know, because Paxton defeated Cornyn. Mm. The Republican Party is far right. On what issue?
18: Right. Yeah.
17: Because it all comes down to issues. Well, I think he's an idiot. And I believe he could be corrupt. And I believe that his divorce was messy. And therefore, he's right wing. Well, there may be flaws, but that doesn't make him right wing.
18: Right.
17: Right wing is on an issue. On what issue are the Republicans far right? Like I said, far right, and we can't say this enough, far right used to encapsulate being a Nazi. Well, right, the Democrats got that sewn up now.
18: Yep. They even have tattoos.
17: Hey, did you get your platinum tattoo yet?
18: Yeah, right.
17: So
18: I got a new tattoo, guys. What is it? It's a Nazi tattoo. No, seriously, what is it?
17: I mean, when you think about the misogyny and the sexism of the radical transgender movement, the racism of the identity politics of judging people by groups and not individuals, the racism of anti-Semitism, the wanting to protect illegal immigrant criminals over the safety of American citizens. It's mind-boggling. It's not even in the same ballpark, the far left, right, as compared to this imaginary far right that supposedly exists in the Republican Party. I don't know where it is.
18: Right. Yeah, no.
17: Are there healthy disagreements? Yes.
18: Yeah, sure. That's been the case for a while.
17: Are there healthy disagreements on the issues? Yeah. But there should be in a political party.
18: Right.
17: Yeah, there was the article I was telling you about that I saw in the National Review that was Democrats need to learn how to fight each other. And they talk about Republicans, you know, going back and forth and talking about, you know, just what's going on right now in a variety of different issues. He said there are long-term structural reasons related to the globalization that caused Republicans to enter into a state of civil war. Then there are the same reasons why populism has divided right-wing parties across the West in the past decade. And that's what we've talked about when it comes to, you know, what we say is moving to the left from free markets, as we have seen at times in the Republican Party over the last few years. In fact, this fight is for the soul of the Republican Party is ongoing. One hears the battle cries among those who are already partisans for Marco Rubio or J.D. Vance as a successor to Trump.
18: Yeah, yeah.
17: The civil war within the GOP has, of course, hampered Trump in setting his own agenda. He is often settled for passing the priorities of his party's adversaries, but it's also helped to keep him the main character in American politics, even in his poll numbers dip. The Democrats, meanwhile, have a serious brand problem that hasn't been solved by Trump foray into Iran or the unpopularity of his tariffs. The 2025 CNN poll found that only 16% of Americans said Democrats had stronger leaders than Republicans. Hmm. Even then, more respondents saw incumbent Republicans as the party of change. Maybe Democrats lost their brand as the party of the future and have changed because they've stopped debating how that future will look. They've lost the mantle of the party of change because the party is so settled in its identity, which is crazy. Right now, the Republican Party is uneasily but noisily accommodates people with different views on how the global economy should be engaged. Can Democrats even accommodate voters who think girls should compete only on girls' teams? It's not clear. Well, it is clear. No, they can't.
18: Yeah.
17: No. And those are all great points that were made that we've made before. What are the Democrats' ideas about America's role in the global economy or as a geostrategic actor? Well, you can have every flavor of globalism offered by the Kennedy School of Government. Sometimes it seems that the Democrats have a more progressive and less progressive wing. Sure, AOC and Spanberger have different priorities, but for the most part, Democrats revert to a hive mind. In 2020, during the COVID emergency and in the weeks after the death of George Floyd, that meant that everyone in the party shifted dramatically to the left and started sharing their pronouns.
18: Yeah.
17: I think if Democrats want to fix their current brand, when 70% of voters view them as out of touch, they need to start having big public fights with each other that give more voters a stake in that party and its future.
18: Yeah.
17: What they did mention there, though, is something that we've mentioned over and over and over again, which is really long-term the biggest problem for the Democratic Party. And you can even say the election of Donald Trump, it became a problem again. And that's when you practice identity politics, along with there has to be more victims and therefore more oppressors. A political party has to eventually unite on a set of issues that will bring more people in. You cannot do that when your political party is based on victims and oppressors and always increasing the amount of victims, which then increases the amount of oppressors that become the oppressors, part of the people that have supported your party.
18: And once you become the oppressor, you're done. It's over. You know, there is no turning back. There is no forgiveness. You know, there's the old term about, well, eating their own. Like, Republicans have been good to, you know, separate themselves and sever someone from the party who doesn't belong and whose ethics don't match or politics don't match or whatever it is. And so that was, you know, seems like ages ago. Now, when you compare it especially to the Democrats and what they're doing in creating new oppressors every single day. Mm-hmm. Look, people don't believe it, but AOC's gotten scolded at her own hometown, home district meeting.
17: Oh, yeah.
18: It's only a matter of time before, sorry, you've worn out your welcome. And it's not just that, you know, they want to be the rock star. That's part of it for them. But the people want them to be activists on a different level, a new level, a stronger level every single day. And if you don't meet that standard, sorry, you're done.
17: We are Red Eye Radio.
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0: McNamara. Oh, I found a new political ad.
1: Oh?
0: This one for Karen Bass.
1: Okay.
0: For mayor of L.A.
1: Yeah.
0: From Hollywood star Samuel Low T. Jackson. All right. Here we go. Ready?
1: Okay. Right.
2: These are the times we need someone who understands government, who also understands the needs of the people. Someone who will go in the streets and gather the people together, not someone who will divide them. Karen Bass is that person. Karen Bass for mayor.
1: Say what again? Say what again?
0: What a horrible ad. The music behind it.
1: Well, it didn't even sound like, I'm like, did they give him some sort of sedative? That didn't even sound like Samuel L. Jackson.
0: That's why I knew the low T would fit.
1: Yeah. You know what we need is somebody who needs it. No, what we need is the real Samuel L. Jackson, because we don't know who this guy is.
0: Right.
1: Say what again? Is it wrong to call her largemouth bass? Can we not do that? Would that be wrong? Maybe don't do that if she talks too much. No? Big mouth bass? Small mouth bass? No?
0: I don't know about fish names.
1: Okay.
0: I don't know if that's politically incorrect or not.
1: Since when do we care?
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4: News. I'm Deborah Valentine. President Trump speaking from the White House Saturday evening as he considers Iran's latest peace proposal.
5: I'm in no hurry. I'd like to say I'm in a hurry because, you know, gasoline prices are going to come tumbling down. But if you're going to be in a hurry, you're not going to make a good deal. And slowly but surely, we're getting, I think, what we want. And if we don't get what we want, we're going to end it a different way.
4: Reuters reporting that state media in Iran says Iran's Revolutionary Guard Navy claims 28 vessels passed through the Strait of Hormuz in the past 24 hours, despite the U.S. military blockade. There's been no response from U.S. officials about the claim. Ukraine's military says it hit Russia's Saratov oil refinery overnight as fighting between Ukraine and Russia continues. The extent of the damage and potential injuries has not yet been released. 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
6: Here's a look at your weather on the North Coast for the tail end of Saturday into Sunday afternoon. It's looking like we've got partly cloudy conditions for the night. Temperatures are going to be hanging around the low 40s with a bit of a breeze blowing in from the north-northwest at about 8 to 13 miles per hour. Wind gusts could get as high as 22 miles per hour. For the morning, we can expect sunny conditions, temperatures in the low 60s, as well as a bit more of a breeze blowing in from the northwest at about 5 to 10 miles per hour in the afternoon with wind gusts as high as 18 miles per hour. And that's a look at your weather here on the North Coast.
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1: And he is Eric Carly, and I'm Gary McNamara. You know, I was just thinking about the Samuel L. Jackson ad for Karen Bass. Mm-hmm. And we know that really celebrities doing national ads doesn't have an effect at all.
2: No.
1: As we know, the endorsements from... Does it? I guess my question would be, does that have an effect in L.A.?
3: No, that's a good question.
1: Because
3: and to what effect? Because, yeah. Okay. Samuel L. Jackson has become in recent years kind of like, well, if you need the movie to be, like, if you need the trailer for the movie to be exciting, put him in the movie somehow, right? Kind of spice things up. Mm-hmm. And so I thought to myself as I'm listening to the ad, thinking to myself, is that the way they're thinking of the campaign? You know, I call it the obligatory Samuel L. Jackson, which means, well, the movie's not, we don't think it's going to do well. Call Samuel L. Jackson, write a part for him in the movie, and it will do better, right? They just put him in the movie. And I'm thinking to myself, is that how they looked at it with the Bass campaign? Because he does not sound enthusiastic at all.
1: No, it's like, all right, I sort of have to do this. So would you please support Karen Bass? Because we can all go on the streets and gather.
3: I mean,
1: what the hell does who wrote? Let me put it this way: who the hell wrote that?
3: Well,
1: and we will bring all people together. This isn't 1968.
3: And it's just weird because it doesn't sound like him at all. He sounds more like him when he's doing the Capital One commercial. You know?
1: See, but that's it. How dare he represent, even though it's a local race, it has national implications, as we know, because people are paying attention. It shows what direction California is going in.
3: Yeah.
1: And Samuel L. Jackson sponsors evil credit card companies that charge incredible interest rates.
3: That's right. That don't extend credit to everyone at the same rate.
1: Right.
3: Uh-huh. That's going to be a problem.
1: They are not, credit card companies are not about equity and inclusion.
3: Let me ask you, Mayor Bass, what's in your wallet? Capital One, my first credit card, by the way.

0: I still have it. It's
1: my credit card went to my original credit card went to another bank.
0: Mm.
1: I got my first credit card in 1974. Marine Midland, which was a subsidiary of HSBC, used to be it was in a number of states, but basically was a New York bank.
0: Yeah.
1: And that's where I started working in 74 as a bill collector.
0: Yeah.
1: And I had they didn't have specific ATM cards for your checking account, but they had ATM cards for your credit card.
2: Right.
1: So, yeah. I got a credit card that they also attached my checking account to, and they deposited, you know, your electronic, you didn't get a check. They deposited right into your account back in 74.
0: Mm.
1: And so if you wanted to take it out, you could take it out of your credit card at that time.
0: Mm.
1: So I got a Marine Midland credit card. Take a guess what the credit limit was.
0: $100.
1: $100.
0: You probably have said that. That's probably why I knew that.
1: I have said it. Yes, I've said it in the air. Yes.
0: Yeah.
1: $100.
0: But that also would be about right for that time in your life. Because it wasn't really extended the way it is now overall to anyone, you know, back then. It was the 80s that was, if you think about the department stores created their own finance arms or worked with banks to create their own department store credit cards, right? So that, you know, hey, you could get a card and you would shop. You could use that only to shop at their store and you get a discount for using the card, whatever it is. They still do that today. But it was the 80s and then the building of malls. And for those under the age of 90, a mall was a building that had multiple stores under one roof. But it really expanded from there. And that's, you know, it wasn't, people didn't have that kind of credit extended today like they do today.
1: I'm looking at it right now. $100 in 1974 would be $675 today. Wow. So when you think about it, if I started working at a bank, because I worked part time during the year, and then full time during the summer, and I was going to college. So if they gave me a credit card, debit card, whatever, today, and I just was employed there at a week, and they gave me a $700 credit limit, that'd be pretty good.
0: Oh yeah, no, it was.
1: I look
0: yeah,
1: at it.
0: Yeah, right.
1: You know, I guess I'm not looking at $100 the way I did back then, because it was such a long time ago.
0: Well, it would be enough. The idea was enough to buy a little gas, enough to buy a little groceries, but not enough to live on. It wasn't, you know, that's what changed. People wanted these $5,000 and $10,000, you know, credit limits, and they wanted to go out and buy major purchases. You know, then electronics came around, you know, I mean, in a big way, started to change and update to the point that everybody had to have everything. You know, I've got to have the latest VCR.
1: I need, stereo isn't good enough.
0: Yeah.
1: I need quadraphonic.
0: That's right. Exactly.
1: Remember quadraphonic?
0: Yeah, yeah, no. It was all the wants, right?
1: And then you would need, I remember going to the stereo store.
0: Yeah.
1: You get the big receiver, and then you have to get the record player, and then the cassette deck, and then two humongous speakers.
0: Yeah. Well, my dad was able to shop in Thailand before he came home from the Vietnam War. He only brought a few things home. One of them was a stereo with a turntable. And it's the very stereo, the very turntable I first heard Eddie Van Halen on.
1: Oh, was it one of the receivers with the turntable built into it on top?
0: No.
1: Or they were separate?
0: Okay. Yeah, they were separate. Okay. Yeah. So, but it was, you know, that was that age of wanting. And then when you started getting cool cars, you had to have cool sound. So, you know, you'd get speakers and a stereo and the whole thing.
1: That was, you know, I look back at that, and not only was it a great job because it opened me up. When you have to, you know, you're 18 years old and I'm this little shrimp and, you know, making your first, you know, collection call. Hello, this is Mr. McNamara. You know that your account is past due. I had not yet fully entered puberty. And you know,
0: that happened on your 70th birthday. That's what all the celebration was about.
1: That's right. I've just discovered this thing called women. Wow.
0: Have you heard of this thing called females?
1: Man, they're attractive.
0: Wow, man. Hello.
1: But, and it taught me a lot. That's where I learned that and I still think it is today, the number one thing that broke up marriages was financial stuff.
0: No, actually, it's listed as I think it still is on the top of the list.
1: I think I saw it just recently. Somebody did it again, and I went, well, that's pretty consistent over a half century. And, you know,
0: number two now, by the way, it's moved way up, is Trump.
1: But that's only temporary.
0: No,
1: it'll be the next Republican then.
0: Irreconcilable MAGA differences.
1: Right. But what I found out was, and I collected line of credits.
0: Mm-hmm.
1: And it's interesting because most banks have gotten rid of a separate line of credit account. But I know that when a couple of the banks that I worked at got rid of the line of credit accounts, they offer me a line of credit on my credit cards.
0: Yeah.
1: For a lower interest rate to get the cash.
0: Right. Yeah.
1: You know, so, but I haven't got the offer in a while. I guess if I went into the bank and asked for a line of credit off it, they would do it. But I haven't got the advertisement.
0: I have three. But it has to do with the business my wife and I are in, and so I have three, but I can't remember the last time I used one.
1: The thing about line of credits, it of course made it different than a mortgage or even a car loan, because I had buddies that were doing that, is no collateral. That's always the fear in a bank with a credit card or line of credit.
0: Unsecured debt.
1: Right. Yeah. Unsecured debt. And so they stayed really on top of that. I mean, you made calls, you were probably 16, 17 days. If the grace period went by and it was 10 days and it was 15, 16, 17, you'd make a call.
0: Yeah. Well, remember for a while there, and I think it was kind of overplayed a little bit in pop culture, but the idea would be you overspend, you don't make your payments, and then the repo guy shows up and takes all your furniture out of your house. Well, I don't know to what extent they ever did that. I mean, I think they did to some extent. I don't know to what extent. These days, that doesn't happen unless it's secured debt, like with a car or a house or
1: did not do that back
0: right,
1: then.
0: Right.
1: That was 50 years ago.
0: Because it adds to the cost of collecting, and they just write it off. I don't know what write it off means. But they do, and they just write it off.
1: That's why they write it off.
0: That's why they write it off.
1: Thank you, Kramer.
0: Kramer from Seinfeld.
1: But what I found out was it was the people. It wasn't, if you want to say, the middle class that was really the problem with delinquencies. Mm-hmm. Because if you were a factory worker or even a white collar worker with a regular job and a wife and a kids, whatever. Most of the time, they called before it became a problem. The problem came from people that were in the upper middle class.
0: Mm-hmm.
1: That if, for example, and I'll put it by today's salaries, that you're making $250,000 a year.
0: Mm.
1: You know, you were making 80, and all of a sudden, boom, and you start spending like you're making a million.
0: Yeah.
1: Now, adjust that. We're not talking 1974 dollars when I'm using dollars of today.
0: Right. Yeah.
1: And that was the problem. And they were just in denial that there was any problem.
0: Mm-hmm.
1: There's not a problem. Mm-hmm. What do you buy? They're the ones that would get angry. And we mostly we worked with everyone because the last thing you want to do, you don't want to, you know, charge off. We called it right. You don't want to write them off.
0: No, no, no. You know, you want to collect.
1: I don't. I don't want to write off on my watch.
0: Right.
1: And the bank had no problem saying, just pay interest for as long as you want, or pay interest. Not for as long as you want, but I remember going 6, 7, 8 months with some people just paying interest on their line of credit.
0: Right. Yeah.
1: Now, at times, you know, if they started paying interest, you wouldn't remove the credit line, but if they started using it again, you would.
0: Right. Yeah.
1: You'd say, no, wait a minute.
0: You're creating a higher risk.
1: Right. Yeah. Right. You can't do that.
0: Right.
1: But then again, with the minimum payments today on credit cards, now that we're moving from line of credit over to credit cards, well, my God, you're almost just paying a little over the interest if you're paying the monthly payment.
0: Oh, my gosh, yeah. I can't imagine.
1: We are Red Eye Radio.
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1: St. Bernard's Alyssa Boham leads with a smile and hard work. 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
6: Beer Runner Radio. He's our crony. I'm Gary McNamara. James Tallarico, who replaced Jasmine Crockett, said he's not a vegan. Here's what he said back in 2021.
7: We have, I think, heard more and more issues of animal welfare. I think not just because it's the right thing to do and the moral thing to do, but also it's, as all of you know, necessary to fight climate change. It is now existential that we try to reduce our meat consumption and that we try to respect animals in all aspects of society. And so I am proud to say that our campaign has officially become a non-meat campaign. So we are only buying vegan products from our local vegan businesses.
6: And when he did the interview with Ed O'Keefe at CBS, no, I eat meat. No.
8: They're from Texas. I love barbecue.
6: 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Wow, they're blowing out eighth generation eating meat or whatever. Yeah, it's like he's attempting to move to the center. Here we go.
8: Yeah.

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6: No agreement yet. I'm Deborah Valentine, Fox News. No decision yet from President Trump on the latest peace proposal from Iran following top-level meetings at the White House. More from Fox's Alex Hogan.
7: The White House says that he met with top aides for about 2 hours in the Situation Room discussing the latest of this potential deal. The president underscoring his demand that Iran can never possess a nuclear weapon. Iran laying out its demands, with the Parliament National Security Leader saying this week. Iran wants, quote, the right to enriched uranium, possession of enriched uranium, authority over the Strait of Hormuz, and the removal of sanctions. Democrats are criticizing the administration, and they argue that this conflict is only strengthening the regime.
6: There's been no comment from the White House as to a report from Reuters that Iran state media is reporting. The Iranian Revolutionary Guard Navy says 28 vessels traveled through the Strait of Hormuz in the past 24 hours, despite the U.S. blockade. The Department of Homeland Security says the Newark ICE facility has been secured following another night of unrest. More from Fox's Jackie Ibanez.
8: Video from earlier shows police deploying tear gas and flashbangs to disperse the large crowds. Several protesters were also seen being taken into custody. The scene has since calmed and the crowds have largely dispersed. A mandatory curfew is now in effect until for about a half mile of Delaney Hall runs from 9 p.m. until 6 in the morning. Demonstrations have been growing for about a week or so amid allegations of unsafe and inhumane conditions inside the facility. The state's governor and other Democratic officials also claim they have been denied access while attempting to visit detainees.
6: Newark's Mayor Ross Brock announced that a mandatory curfew would be imposed within a half mile radius of the Delaney Hall ICE detention facility following days of violent protests. Violators face arrest after receiving a warning. 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
6: A manhunt's underway for a man suspected of firing at two Carroll County, Virginia sheriff's deputies. Michael Puckett is suspected of killing one of those deputies. Fox 8 WGHP's Gretchen Stenger has details.
7: A pair of Carroll County deputies went to do a welfare check on Fancy Gap Highway. At the scene, Puckett began shooting at them, and the two deputies shot back. Both the deputies were struck during the shootout. One deputy, Logan Utt, died from his injuries, and the second deputy was shot in his ballistics vest. Investigators say that Puckett left the scene of the deadly shooting and remains at large. He is considered to be armed and extremely dangerous. The U.S. Marshals are offering a $10,000 reward for information leading to his arrest.
6: The Sheriff's Department says the second deputy survived because of his bulletproof vest. New York City's annual Israel Day Parade is set for today amid strict security measures. Fox's Tanya J. Powers has more.
21: The 78th Israel Day Parade will feature floats and marching bands on the city's famed Fifth Avenue. At a security briefing, NYPD Commissioner Jessica Tisch, an honorary parade grand marshal, noted the heightened threat environment.
22: To be blunt, we are not messing around with security at this year's parade.
21: Mayor Zohran Mamdani will not attend, reiterating a campaign pledge.
23: And I also said on that same campaign that I would have a responsibility as the mayor of the city to ensure the safety and security of each and every New Yorker. And I don't believe that my presence as the mayor should determine whether or not a New Yorker is safe or secure.
21: This year's parade theme is Proud Americans, Proud Zionists. In New York City, Tanya J. Powers, Fox News.
6: Israel's military says its troops captured a strategic mountain topped with a crusader-built castle in southern Lebanon today. It's Israel's deepest incursion into Lebanon in 26 years. I'm Deborah Valentine. This is Fox News.
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3: 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Gary McNamara and Eric Harley talk about everything from politics to social issues and news of the day. Whether you're up late or you're just starting your day,
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1: All across America, we are Red Eye Radio. He is Eric Carley, and I'm Gary McNamara.
2: Hi!
1: Hey, what's up?
2: How's it going?
1: All right, let's start out with relating sports to politics. I haven't mentioned golf in a while, have I?
2: No, you haven't.
1: I haven't been able to sneak a golf story in there in a while.
2: Yeah. What do I do with all my Live Golf hats that I bought? Are those? They're not going to be collector's items, are they?
1: But yesterday, and I had a laugh when I saw this one because it was all over. It went viral, and that was, you know, the Knicks, the New York Knicks,
2: right?
1: Seem to be a great team this year. From what I don't pay attention to sports like I used to, and I'll prove that in just a moment.
2: Right.
1: All
2: right.
1: Yeah. I'll prove that in just a moment.
2: Right.
1: But
2: right.
1: A reporter asked Kathy Hochul, who's like, "Go Knicks! Go Knicks! Go Knicks! Go Knicks!"
2: Yeah.
1: She does the same thing. You should see, because she's from the Buffalo area.
2: Mm-hmm.
1: People don't know that. Mm. So she always, you know, talks about. She could. I think one time she went out there and she got booed like crazy. But when she makes a comment about the Bills, you know, on X, she's just destroyed. I mean, she's just every single time she does makes some kind of promotion thing about it. But a reporter asked her, and the reporter asking the question's a little low, so just give you an idea of what's in this audio cut. It's a short audio cut. But the reporter says, "What do you say to President Trump saying he's a lifelong Knicks fan?" Okay?
2: All right.
1: And, you know, New York, Trump.
2: Yeah.
1: You can understand it, right?
2: Right.
1: All right, so here we go. All right, now listen to her answer here, and I'll explain it. People may not know it, but they did on the internet, and they just pounded on her. Uh-huh. Here we go. All right, here we go. You heard the reporter, but it's very low, the reporter asking the question.
2: All right, here we go.
13: Do you think of him saying he's a lifelong Knicks fan? I think that's how the Times reported it.
14: I ask him to name the starting lineup from 1993 championship team and see how he does.
1: Yeah, so what do you say to the President Trump about saying he's a lifelong Knicks fan? Hochul, I'd ask him to name the starting lineup of the 1993 championship team and see how he does. The last time the Knicks won a championship was 1973. They didn't win one in 1993.
2: Well, but she didn't mean basketball championship. They went on to do a ping pong tournament later off season, and they won.
1: Now, to show you, look, do I have anything in my hands? To show you what kind of a sports fan I used to be compared to now.
2: Right.
1: Because I cannot name one person on the New York Knicks. Not
2: right.
1: one.
2: Right.
1: I have no idea who plays for the Knicks.
2: Right. We're talking, it's basketball, right?
1: Yes. Yes. basketball, yes. Jeez, just when I attempt to promote how ignorant I am about sports, hold my beer, Harley.
2: Actually, no, I actually watched part of the series the other night.
1: So oh, yeah. I know you know.
2: Yeah.
1: Well, then again, no, I now 1973, right?
2: Yeah.
1: Now remember, it was a different starting five than when they played in 1970, but not by much.
2: Right.
1: In 1973, and look at this. I've got nothing in my hands. If you look at my computer, it's right on X. Got nothing in my hands right now.
2: Yeah.
1: It was Willis Reed as the center. Earl the Pearl Monroe replacing Dick Barnett, who was the starting guard. He was still on the team when they won in 1970. Former senator, the late Senator Bill Bradley.
2: Mm.
1: Dave DeBuscher and Walt the Clyde Frazier. Mm-hmm. Was on that team, and also one of my favorite six men of all time, Cassie Russell. Cassie Russell used to take a jump shot, and he used to take his legs and flip them up behind when he would shoot. All right, so that's that's 73. That would I'm sorry, Cassie Russell was 1970. He was gone by 73. So for 70, it was Dick Barnett. Earl the Pearl Monroe had not yet been traded. Willis Reed, Bill Bradley, Dave DeBuscher, and Clyde Frazier. And since she's talking about the last championship, also as power forwards, Jerry Lucas and Phil Jackson. So there you go. And that's from memory.
2: Right. And then, of course, a big part of the organization, Bill the Bucket Wilson. He wasn't on the team. He was a bookie.
1: Bill Hoskett was on that team in 1970. But that's just an example of how, when I tell people that I really was an insane sports fan, I was. And I'm not as much today, not even close. Now, 1970 was the year, 69-70 was the, and I was a fan of the Knicks. I was a fan, a real big fan of that team. Mm-hmm. And then the Buffalo Braves came into existence, and they became my favorite team. But in 73, I was still following, when the Knicks made it to the championship, I was still following them. And so there you go. Just so you know that I could pass Kathy Hochul's test that she couldn't pass.
2: Well, she couldn't pass the question. If you can't pass the question, then there's something wrong. I was actually in an Oklahoma restaurant the other night. It was Friday night, and the Spurs and the Thunder. The Thunder ended up winning. They, in fact, and I didn't watch the entire game, but I watched most of the end of the game, and they, the Thunder was dominating pretty much the entire time, and I thought, oh, this is not good. Because everyone in the area, in the entire restaurant was screaming. They're screaming for the Thunder. We're in an Oklahoma restaurant. And I'm just quietly going, yeah, well, okay. All right. My Spurs are not going to perform.
1: You grew up a Spurs fan.
2: Yeah, right? Yeah. I grew up, you know, down in San Antonio, Del Rio. It's the Spurs.
1: The Spurs, one of the few teams absorbed from the ABA into the NBA.
2: Yeah, and you know, remember we were talking about the other day about football teams and the migration of football teams and everything else. And remember when the people of San Antonio, and God bless them, were trying to get the Raiders when the Raiders were leaving, or the Bay Area when they were leaving Oakland, and they were trying to get the Raiders to go to San Antonio. And we were like, oh, that's not going to happen. Because we were talking about, you know, what it takes to support a team, you know, build a stadium. You know, you have to you have to have enough taxpayers in the city, numbers-wise, to afford today's stadiums. And I was thinking of that moment when, you know, it only lasted a few minutes, it seems, where they were saying, yeah, they should the Raiders should come out here and they should be the San Antonio football team, because in part this was the justification. Their colors are already black and silver, which are the colors of the Spurs.
1: Well,
2: that's a silly reason. Yeah. And also, Jerry Jones is never going to allow that to happen.
1: Well, I mean, I don't know if he could. He probably would have influence, but yeah. I don't think it would affect the market of the Cowboys being, what are they, 285 miles away?
2: Yeah.
1: And let me tell you this. I mean, and I come from an absolute football town first, a hockey town second. Mm-hmm. It's funny because, you know, people say, well, when they built the minor league stadium, well, it can be expanded. And I said at the time, Buffalo will never get a major league baseball team. It's not a baseball town. It just mm-hmm. isn't. Mm-hmm. It's got minor league baseball, but they are not a major league team. And they're going to look at the population and, you know, they don't have the same type of revenue sharing as the NFL does.
2: Yeah. Right.
1: And so it's like never going to happen. And I'll never forget the people that were sponsoring it were not happy with me, because I was a talk show host in the area at that time when they were promoting, we're going to get Major League Baseball. And I went, no, you're not. You're never going to get it. But San Antonio, I don't know if they look at that market and say it's not big enough yet. I will say this, though. Crazy football fans there. I do not know of a city that has supported all the different minor league football, professional football teams that have gone through San Antonio.
2: Well, I mean, they are rabid fans that are in terms of the NFL, that are split, of course, between the Houston Texans, or back in the day when I was there, the Oilers, and the Cowboys. Now, in Del Rio, which is Western San Antonio.
1: I like that.
2: You know, we got all of our news out of, we had a, we didn't have TV news out of Del Rio. We had one newspaper out of Del Rio. We had a couple of radio stations, but all of our TV news came out of San Antonio. So we were Western San Antonio. But yeah, it was in, with the friends I grew up, anecdotal, but with the friends I grew up with, everybody was a Cowboys fan in Del Rio. But it you could see the split between, and with baseball. And with baseball, it was the Astros and the Rangers. It seemed to lean more Astros than it did Rangers. And that, again, it's just anecdotal. But in terms of football, NFL, Del Rio, heavily Cowboys fans. San Antonio, I was a little bit younger, so I don't know. I don't remember. But I think San Antonio was a very vibrant sports town. I mean, they love sports. They just absolutely do. I think they could, I do believe they could have a fan base. It's, you know, I just don't have the numbers in front of me of crunching the numbers of what it takes today. It kind of goes back to what we were talking about and have mentioned recently, and that's the cost of these stadiums. You know, they're just massive. Well, so, you know, I look, Las Vegas. You know, they were counting on Vegas to be, all right, because Vegas is a transient kind of town, you know, because where it used to be, where it's tourism, it's a global tourism. And that can work, you know, definitely for any sports franchise or anything going on locally. But, you know, if you want to get into a real sports town, San Antonio would definitely be one you would have to consider for
1: sure. The other reason I bring up Kathy Hochul is because politicians believe that the people are idiots, that you actually care who they endorse. Yeah. Remember Hillary? Where was she when she couldn't decide, you know, who she was for? And
2: Right.
1: I forgot whether, I mean, did they, I, for some reason, I'm thinking it was the Bears or something they asked, and she just, and I think, Bill was the same way. Well, I like the team that everybody else. I like
2: and,
1: all
2: and
1: the
2: wasn't
1: teams,
2: there something and, when she was running for Senate between whether she was going to wear a Mets ball cap or a Yankees ball cap?
1: Something like that.
2: Something
1: and
2: like
1: it's
2: that.
1: Like, nobody gives a damn. They believe people are such idiots
2: that,
1: well, if you support that team, I'm not going to vote for you. And I bring that up because of the in the third hour yesterday of the show, we played that commercial from Plattner in Maine that was running during a Red Sox game.
2: Yeah.
1: Which he says private equity, the private ownership of professional sports has destroyed it.
2: Yeah.
1: And he doesn't like it. And so we never really delved into it much because it was the end of the hour.
2: Right, right.
1: But I guess the point is, and I was thinking about it during the day, I'm like, oh, my God. So he's talking about, was he talking about, somebody's got to ask him. Are you talking that government should own the sports teams?
2: Mm-hmm.
1: Should sports teams be owned by government? And who should own it?
2: Right.
1: Should it be the state that owns it? Should it be the city that owns it?
2: Right.
1: Should it be the county that owns it? Should it be the federal government that owns it?
2: Mm-hmm.
1: And I find it interesting when they're like, the, you know, because one of the things is the billionaire owners. If billionaires are evil, they shouldn't own, you know, our sports teams. Now, I haven't seen him go much further on it, but that was prime territory for the Republicans to just pound on him and have a heyday making fun of it. And, of course, because of a couple of things like the, you know, the Jill Biden story. And I'm like, you know, I don't, they're just obsessed about that. It shows you how inside the beltway they are. Look, they all knew. I don't know whether she's lying or not. I wouldn't be surprised if she's lying. I'm not going to spend 5 minutes.
2: I don't buy it coming from her. I think it was some kind of, thought he might be having a stroke. No, you knew exactly what was going on. I don't buy it for a minute.
1: And then the Paxton thing. So this, but I think it's prime, you know, because people pay attention to sports and not that they're going to vote on it, but somebody might say, wait a minute, are you saying that government should own all professional sports teams?
2: Right.
1: You know, what's your point? Why did you put that out?
2: Right.
1: Why did you make the case that the private sector is destroying the Boston Red Sox?
2: Right.
1: That's the case he was trying to make.
2: Mm-hmm.
1: So if the private sector is destroying the Boston Red Sox, what's your solution?
2: Right.
1: Somebody should ask him.
2: Yeah. How do you fix it?
1: What an idiot.
2: How do you fix it?
1: I mean, seriously, what? Forget about that he's a commie Nazi.
2: Yeah.
1: He's an absolute idiot. He's absolutely clueless.
2: Yep.
1: As how the world runs.
2: Yep. He absolutely
1: God,
2: is.
1: You people in Maine, if it's true that he's actually up by 9 points, I shake my head. I don't know what to do. You're just saying to hell with our state. Let's just send it right to hell.
2: Yeah, why not?
1: A commie Nazi.
2: Yeah.
1: And I read the other day, well, people are interested that, you know, in the backstory and they know about the tattoo. The tattoo isn't important except that it's a Nazi tattoo. Well,
2: it's like the liberal activist media is approaching it like one of the old Barbara Walters sit down interviews. Yeah. Tell me about your tattoo. Tell me about the pain you went through while receiving the tattoo, while getting the tattoo.
1: So when you got angry, you decided to get a tattoo that was pro concentration camp where millions of Jews died.
2: Right, right.
1: So, I mean, is there something that we need to understand here that we failed to understand?
2: It's like Jiminy Glick, you know, Martin Short, asking Mel Brooks, what's your beef with the Nazis?
1: Yeah, that was great.
2: It is that silly, over the top, silly. This whole thing is just absolutely stupid.
1: Now, I couldn't watch him do that all the time.
2: Yeah.
1: But I was a fan of those interviews.
2: Oh, my gosh. Funny.
1: We are Red Eye Radio.
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1: We are on our radio. He is Eric Carlin. I'm Gary McNamara. And the other question I'd ask Plantner when he talked about the fact of he believes that private equity is destroying sports, which means the billionaires owning the sports teams are not good. Because who, I don't even know, is anybody not a billionaire that owns a major league baseball, basketball, hockey, or a football team? Everybody's a billionaire, right?
2: Yeah.
1: If billionaires
2: yeah.
1: are evil, they shouldn't own sports teams.
2: Right.
1: And so I would, the question I would ask him is how, you look at the, for example, the draft. They already have their own form of trying to equalize, or that's the major league, DEI trying to make each team equal, right?
2: Right.
1: How would Plantner expand DEI to professional teams if the government owned the professional teams?
2: Yeah.
1: Now, we did find out that in the state of Texas, just getting Jerry Jones out of being owner, whether it was government or not, received 99% approval from the fans.
2: Yes, it did. Unfortunately, they're not going to do anything about it.

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1: News. I'm Pam Husso.
2: ICE engagement creates an incredibly dangerous situation.
1: New Jersey's Democratic Governor Mikey Sherrill, following more violent clashes between ICE agents and protesters at an immigrant detention facility in Newark.
3: Police deploying tear gas and flashbangs to disperse the large crowds. Several protesters were also seen being taken into custody.
1: That's Fox's Jackie Ibanez. A curfew is now in place around the facility between 9 p.m. and 6 a.m. With a potential Iran deal on the table.
4: Slowly but surely, we're getting, I think, what we want. And if we don't get what we want, we're going to end it a different way.
1: That was President Trump speaking to Fox News. Iranian officials have also said that a deal to extend the ceasefire is not finalized yet. 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
5: Here's a look at your weather on the North Coast for the tail end of Saturday into Sunday afternoon. It's looking like we've got partly cloudy conditions for the night. Temperatures are going to be hanging around the low 40s with a bit of a breeze blowing in from the north-northwest at about 8 to 13 miles per hour. Wind gusts could get as high as 22 miles per hour. For the morning, we can expect sunny conditions, temperatures in the low 60s, as well as a bit more of a breeze blowing in from the northwest at about 5 to 10 miles per hour in the afternoon with wind gusts as high as 18 miles per hour. And that's a look at your weather here on the North Coast.
6: Did you know the use of prescribed burning is an important tool to reduce the impacts of wildfires, including smoke? Hi, I'm Brian Wilson with the North Coast Air Quality Management District. Prescribed or controlled burns are conducted by the U.S. Forest Service, Cal Fire, Tribal Nations, Timber Harvest Companies, Fire Safe Councils, and others. Because wildfires are unplanned and burn out of control, their smoke impacts are widespread and unpredictable. By contrast, prescribed fires are highly managed, less intense, smaller and slower moving than wildfires, and for these reasons, they generally produce less smoke.
7: Robbie Harrison, local and national track, wrestling, and football star, made it to the NFL and then came back home to help coach our Humboldt kids. 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A special thanks to SB's coach, Sarine, Coach Snowden, and Coach Fahey for helping seven of our athletes qualify for the Meet of Champions. We are one family.
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1: And he is Eric Harley, and I'm Gary McNamara. 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Listening to a lot of the analysis yesterday about, you know, where the Republican Party is going, and quite emotional it got yesterday from the Republican Party, because of this, shows that they have, you know, they've got the guts. This is not loyalty to Trump. It's the base, as we talked about yesterday, the base saying, no, we want somebody that's going to fight. You know, you heard the things like it's about time that Cornyn has been in there for too long. And I will say this, look, because we've got so many long-term senators in there. Here's how I view it. I view serving in government like I do radio. I've always expected that I'm going to be gone in a week.
2: Yeah.
1: You and I've always had this mentality.
2: We need to talk during the break. Go ahead. Anyway,
1: we've always had this mentality.
2: Yeah.
1: From
2: day one.
1: Right.
2: Since I was 18, I've felt that.
1: Yes. Right. It's something that you know, it is a cutthroat business.
2: Yes.
1: And I've been let go. Mm-hmm. And as I said, I was actually let go from a job because I succeeded too well.
2: Mm-hmm.
1: And when I went in, you know, we got, you know, the ratings came in and everybody's happy and everything else. And I walk into the general manager's office. He said, congratulations, we're letting you go because the owner, he was a very, let me put it this way, elderly man who might have not had all of his cognitive abilities there.
2: Well,
1: but he said, he wanted to say congratulations, but he wants you to wants you gone because he believes because of the success you've had, you're going to ask for a big raise and he doesn't want to pay it.
2: Mm-hmm.
1: And this is a smaller market.
2: Right. Yeah. Yeah.
1: But I actually went to unemployment the next day and said that. Well, they said I succeeded too well. I mean, come on. I felt like I was the episode of Seinfeld where George Costanza walks in to collect unemployment and he's trying to get an extension and he's not really looking for any type of job, and ended up dating the daughter,
2: yeah,
1: of the unemployment agent. Thanks for the Big Mac, George. I haven't had one in a while.
2: It happened to a friend of mine who got her PhD, and about a month later, they said, you're overqualified for the job, and we're going to have to, we can't afford to have any gaps in the job that you do, and so we're letting you go because we know that now you are at a different pay scale. We know you're going to ask for a raise, so you're basically overqualified.
1: Right. And if you don't have, for example, probably, I haven't actually thought about it much, but probably the majority of my career,
2: mm-hmm,
1: you know, the contracts were completely one-sided.
2: Mm-hmm.
1: As you know, I mean, early on, they're completely one-sided towards management. They might provide, you know, a little bit of security, mm-hmm, for the first year or something. But after that, I mean, it was the contracts were, you know, early on in my career.

0: didn't provide me any protection, and sometimes there was no contract at all. You just work day to day, and they, you know, like I said, when they come in, when you learn that early on in your career, so I succeeded and you're letting me go? Yeah. Well, then what the hell should I be scared of? Not succeeding or succeeding? But, and, you know, the things, we're just moving in a different direction. And radio.
1: Yeah, I've been let go one time in my 42 years.
0: Radio is interesting that it's a unique medium. Talk radio especially. I mean, I've started in music radio, but talk radio is so unique because for the most part, you know, you do not have producers dictating where you're going to go. It's not like TV. Did you see the number of people in Colbert's?
1: Oh my gosh.
0: That picture, it's like 200 people.
1: Well, no. When they used to, remember back when they used to they would show a picture from like the Emmy Awards? Right. And it was, I remember this one picture, and it was basically everybody who received the award, you know, as, I don't know, best comedy show or something for The Daily Show on Comedy Central. And it looked like, wait a minute, it looked like everybody from the crowd, from the audience, got on stage. I'm like, there's no way they have that many writers. It was dozens and dozens of people. Mm-hmm. Unbelievable.
0: And here in, you know, in talk radio, like for this show, there's four of us.
1: Yes. Right.
0: Me, you.
1: Right.
0: Alan and Ron.
1: Right.
0: And Alan does a great job. He always gets me three or four stories a night
1: that
0: are different than the things that I'm looking at. He always finds something. Right. Oh, all right.
1: Right.
0: I didn't look at that story that way, and just the headline, whenever, I'm just always amazed that he always gets me stuff that's like, wow.
1: Right.
0: Okay.
1: Now, we're actually very fortunate to have a very experienced production crew. Right. Most shows at our caliber don't.
0: Was that a compliment towards our show or an insult
1: let's just
0: towards
1: say
0: what you and I do?
1: They're highly overqualified themselves.
0: But when you, so it's completely, and I love it this way. One of the things, and you were asked a long time ago by somebody, an executive, you know, what's your goal? And you were on this show and you said to do this show.
1: I love radio. I just,
0: right.
1: And it's not, you know, there's a difference between I love doing the job and I need to be on the radio every day. Now I can say technically I need to be on the radio every day personally so I can vent. But it's not an ego thing. It's not to build an ego. It's to vent. But I love doing radio.
0: I love the process. I love the editorial control that you have.
1: Yeah.
0: I love that you can take it in whatever direction that you want where you can't do that in television. Look, that's one of the things Tucker Carlson is complaining about now. Well, I wasn't really telling you what I believed. The producers were actually doing all of it.
1: Yeah.
0: Well, then you just lose complete credibility. Well,
1: you just admitted you were a sellout.
0: Yeah. I mean, it's just like, wow. And so that would be very, very, very, very tough to do. But with that comes the fact that if you don't succeed, you're gone. And I'll be honest, I never thought that I would last this long in the business. Right. I never thought, but my mentality always was I could be gone like you. They could fire me next week. Mm-hmm. I always had that in my head, even when I know they could still say you're gone next week. They got to pay us for a while. Mm-hmm. But the fact is you eventually later on in your career, you actually do, if you've had some kind of success, you know, you do have some guarantee. But
1: I still have that underlying fear to the point that next Thursday I have an interview at Costco. So it's.
0: Well,
1: to make sure.
0: With politics, I view it the same way.
1: Mm-hmm.
0: You know, I was reading, it was almost like an obituary, and it's so sad Cornyn had a four-decade. Well, yeah, for God's sakes, four decades. I look at Congress and say, well, four decades, you know, that's unbelievably long.
1: Yeah.
0: And one of the biggest, you know, complaints, you know, people talk about, what do you call it?
1: Term limits. Yeah.
0: We don't believe that's the solution as many people believe it is, because especially in congressional districts, you know, you don't get anything. And as you see in the state of Texas, if the party the people that vote for that party are unhappy with the candidate, they can lose even after 40 years, and they can lose
1: right.
0: big. But when I look at a lot of what I saw yesterday, well, the Republican Party is succeeding because they kicked out the incumbent and put this person in, and now the Trump agenda can continue forward. Well, what's the thing that's really ticked off a lot of Republicans? I think the number one issue was that they couldn't pass they don't have the votes to, you know, for the SAVE Act.
1: Mm-hmm. Yeah.
0: You know, right. They don't have the votes
1: right.
0: basically for voter ID.
1: Yeah.
0: And it's like, well, get rid of the filibuster, get rid of the filibuster, get rid of the filibuster. I never thought the Republicans would do that. They would wait for the Democrats to do it. And even if Republicans got rid of the filibuster now, anything that they could pass could be defeated when Democrats took power.
1: Exactly.
0: I don't believe, my opinion and yours on this case, because we're looking towards the future. Other people may have differing viewpoints on it, and that's fine. The concern of the Republican Party should be to not have any chance of the Democrats winning.
1: Right. Right.
0: Whether it's Cornyn or Paxton here, whether it's a MAGA person or not MAGA person, it's more important to me that the Democrats lose than that the SAVE Act passes. Why? Because you can use that to pound on the Democrats over and over again.
1: Yes.
0: It's an issue that you've got 80% of the 82%, 83% of the country, is it? What is it? No, it's right around 80%, because it was like 83% of, you know, whatever. I forgot the exact demographics, but it's around 80%.
1: Yeah.
0: Well, you can use that. What's more important, to pass that tomorrow or to win in November? My focus is winning in November so the Democrats don't win. And so I didn't care. I don't care whether it's Paxton or Cornyn. All I want is the win, because either Paxton or Cornyn would be better than Democrats taking over the Senate.
1: Yes.
0: And my concern is not right now passing the Trump agenda and the issues on the Trump agenda right now, if you can pass them next year, because you've got a bunch of senators, you've got the Senate again for a couple more years. And so to me, the infighting in the Republican Party is a strength, because the Republican Party can evolve. There was an article, where is it here? Michael Doherty in National Review, Democrats need to learn how to fight each other. Mm-hmm, mm-hmm. And it's like, look, part of the infighting in the Republican Party can hurt them, but it shows that they're actually the party that's evolving.
1: Well,
0: where the Democrats, they're not evolving. They're not the party of change ever, because they're sticking to their ideological, you know, insanity.
1: It's for the GOP. It is, for the most part, it's on the issues. There is some tribalism that exists there. With the whole MAGA thing, there seemed to be this battle to prove I'm more MAGA than you are, to the extent where some people were trying to say they were more MAGA than Donald Trump. It seemed like they were trying to make that point. The point with the left is, it doesn't matter who you are, even if you're a member of my own party, you're the oppressor eventually. And identity politics has set up that model to disintegrate, to erode that unity, and it keeps happening more and more. This is why, you know, Cory Booker over the weekend, you know, party needs new leadership. Andrew Cuomo, you know, what's going on? And you have more and more of these Democrats. I don't consider those names. They're known names. Booker's still active. Cuomo's, I don't know what he's doing. But, you know, he's probably going to make a run maybe again somewhere at some point. But the point is that I know that it runs deeper throughout the party, that there is something fundamentally broken with the Democratic Party. Well, what it is exactly what you and I have been describing. identity politics. You create more and more victims, more and more subgroups every day. And by definition, by default, you create more and more oppressors, even within your own group. And that is a problem and always will be. It's not going to change in our lifetime.
0: Yeah, I look at the long-term future of the Republican Party, and I believe it's in much better shape than the Democrats.
1: Oh, yeah, I think
0: because
1: so.
0: The Democrats won't, if they're not willing to evolve now, they're not going to evolve.
1: Right. Yep.
0: For a long time.
1: Right.
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5: We're Red Eye Radio. He is Eric Hurley, and I'm Gary McNamara. So it was an interesting day yesterday, just seeing how everybody was, analyzing it. And, again, my point is simply, I want the Democrats to lose. That's all.
6: Yeah.
5: Right. At this point, because of how radical they are, I'm not really that concerned of who the Republican candidate is, unless you have a Plattner in there, which we don't. There is no Plattner on the Republican side.
6: Yeah, right.
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6: Yeah.
5: So what I care about is whoever can win. 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By the way, he's lying. Everything that he said back in 2021, he believes.
6: He meant it.
5: Yes.
6: And he means it now.
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17: Lowering the temperature. I'm Pam Huso, Fox News. State officials stepping in New Jersey following another round of violent confrontations between ICE agents and protesters at an immigration detention facility.
18: Video from earlier shows police deploying tear gas and flashbangs to disperse the large crowds. Several protesters were also seen being taken into custody. The scene has since calmed and the crowds have largely dispersed. A mandatory curfew is now in effect until it's for about a half mile of Delaney Hall. It runs from 9 p.m. until 6 in the morning. Demonstrations have been growing for about a week or so amid allegations of unsafe and inhumane conditions inside the facility. The state's governor and other Democratic officials also claim they have been denied access while attempting to visit detainees.
17: That's Fox's Jackie Ibanez. Red lines have been drawn, and there's no telling if a ceasefire between the U.S. and Iran will be extended. President Trump tells Fox he's in no hurry.
19: We wipe out their military. We wipe out their Navy, their Air Force, their anti-aircraft. We wipe out everything. We wipe out their leadership, and then we wipe out their leadership a second time. And then a two-and-a-half time, we're dealing with the other half. And by the way, they're much more reasonable, and you could say that's regime change.
17: Among the sticking points, the reopening of the Strait of Hormuz. Yesterday, the U.S. military stopped a merchant ship trying to break through its blockade. State media in Iran reporting that according to the Navy of Iran's Revolutionary Guard, 28 vessels passed through the strait in the past 24 hours. To southern Lebanon, where Israeli forces say they've captured a strategic castle on a mountaintop. This marks a major gain for Israel in its war against Hezbollah. The military says it's their deepest incursion into the country in more than 26 years. 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
22: Temperatures being 30 degrees above average.
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17: All of the victims of a chemical explosion at a paper mill in Washington state have been found. 11 people total were killed last week at the plant in Longview. Cowlitz County Coroner Dana Tucker spoke to reporters yesterday.
23: As of this afternoon, our office has recovered and identified all 9 missing individuals, along with one that was transported to St. John's Medical Center.
17: It is still unclear what caused the tank to explode. Voters in five states head to the polls on Tuesday. Fox's Jeff Manasso with a preview.
1: The question in Iowa is which of several Republicans will win the nomination for governor to take on Ron Sand, the only Democrat to qualify. In Montana, Democrats and independents are fighting for the nomination to take on President Trump-backed Kurt Olmey in the state's first open U.S. Senate seat in decades. A ton of outside money also going into what some consider one of the hottest Democrat House primaries, where a crowded field looks to unseat Republican incumbent Ryan Zinke this fall. In New Mexico, both parties are also in battle for nominations over the state's open race for governor. Jeff Manasso, Fox News.
17: Other states holding primaries include New Jersey, South Dakota, and California. Tick bite-related ER visits are at their highest seasonal level since 2017 across most of the U.S., raising concerns about an impending surge in Lyme disease. Health and Human Services Deputy Assistant Secretary Stephanie Haradopoulos told Fox's The Big Weekend Show that Health and Human Services Secretary Robert F. Kennedy Jr. is taking this situation very seriously. According to the CDC, tick-related ER visits surged to 71 per 100,000 in late April. I'm Pam Puso. This is Fox News.
2: Hey, folks. Russ Brown, Fortuna Fire Chief. Let's talk a little bit about what to do when an emergency vehicle comes up behind you. Some of the situations that come up that people ask me, what should I do? What if I'm stopped at a stoplight and an emergency vehicle comes up behind me? If there is room to pull to the right, pull to the right. If it is clear, we'll even allow you to go through that intersection and then pull to the right to allow us to go through the intersection. Emergency personnel will always try and pass on the left. We will always try and give you the right side to pull off to. And again, remember, wear your seatbelt and be safe.
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8: Now, it's Red Eye Radio. Gary McNamara and Eric Hurley talk about everything from politics to social issues and news of the day. Whether you're up late or you're just starting your day, welcome to the show. 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
5: All across America, we are Red Eye Radio. He is Eric Hurley, and I'm Gary McNamara. All right, more sports and politics.
25: All right, sport fans.
5: This sort of relates to Plattner in Maine about he's, you know, upset that the private equity and billionaires own sports teams.
25: Yeah.
5: His idea is that private equity has destroyed the Boston Red Sox. And somebody needs to ask him the question, so then who should own sports teams? This is New York and New Jersey launch investigation into World Cup ticket pricing, all right? Mm-hmm. New York Attorney General Letitia James and New Jersey Attorney General Jennifer Davenport announced that they have sent subpoenas to the FIFA president and others seeking information about their ticket policies. Quote, New Yorkers have been waiting for years for the World Cup to come into their backyard, and they deserve a fair shot at affordable tickets.
25: Okay.
5: It's government's job. Is it government's job to make sure you have a fair shot at affordable tickets?
25: I will say it's kind of outrageous, given the prices. If you break it down to the cost per point scored
5: per goal
25: for any given match, combined score, I mean, with both teams, it's pretty expensive per point.
5: No one should be here. Letitia James said, no one should be manipulated into paying sky high prices for seats.
25: Yeah.
5: And then also added, this is true though. Fans should be able to trust that the tickets they purchase will be the ones they receive. That's true. If you make a contract with a company and they don't, you know, that they would be a company and they don't fulfill that contract, you have every right to go after them for that. But they start out by talking about,
6: It's their job to ensure that there's fairness and equity in ticket prices.
25: Ah, fairness and equity. Okay. All right.
6: I just love it so. All right, so here we go. You and I talked yesterday about Tallarico and how he would run his campaign.
25: Mm-hmm.
6: And we talked about Kamala Harris back in 2020. Mm-hmm. Excuse me, 2024.
25: Yeah.
6: And she never made it to 2022.
25: Because nobody talked about her in 2020.
6: Well, she never made it to 2020 because the Democrats are racist and sexist.
25: That's right.
6: Now, by the way, that comes from her.
25: Yeah.
6: She's the one that accused Democrats of being racist and sexist back in 2020.
25: That's right. She was abandoned before Christmas.
6: Yeah.
25: 2019.
6: Democrats were so racist and sexist, they said, no. Let her through Thanksgiving, but no way is she getting past Christmas.
25: That's right. it's the holiday season.
6: But we had talked about, and we had talked about this a couple of weeks ago, too, that when, you know, and that was because Kamala Harris is still, you know, at the top of the bunch of who Democrats want to run in 2028. And we had gone back all the way. In fact, I found the ex post that I put out where I said Donald Trump, and this goes back to like June of 2024, and I said Trump is uniting the nation.
25: Yeah,
6: and I got some great responses because of it, and because Kamala now, and that's when she ran that ad where she said she's going to be tougher on the border. She didn't believe in open borders. She talked about a wall. And a bunch of other topics that Trump was leading in, she said, no, I'm going to try to co-opt him on that. I'm going to try to beat him on that. It didn't last long. The left would not allow her to do that.
25: Many people don't even remember she promised to invade Greenland.
6: And so she pulled back from that.
25: Yeah.
6: Because she couldn't sell it to the Democrats. And I remember you and I in the midterm of 2006, we have long memories. Wow.
25: It's 20 years ago, Eric. It's 20 years ago. Wow.
6: But the midterm of 2006, after the election, we went, wow. And Democrats did very well.
25: Mm-hmm.
6: But it was really after that 2006 election where Democrats were not trying to run, or even before, we're not trying to run as much to the middle.
25: Yeah.
6: They're always trying to run to the middle. And really since then, and as we even get up to, you know, the last election, or you look at, you know, California, whatever, they cannot moderate whatsoever. And the question would be, will Tallarico try to do it and would he be successful? He's trying already. He's walking back the things he said already.
25: Mm-hmm, mm-hmm.
6: Was interviewed by Ed O'Keefe. Who, by the way, one of the criticisms of Ed O'Keefe was like, and Barry Weiss, we hope you're listening, he didn't push back.
25: Yeah.
6: He just asked some question. He answered right. And went to the next question.
25: Right.
6: And answered, going to the next question.
25: Mm-hmm.
6: Didn't say, well, wait a minute. And he starts by asking him about the six biological sexes, all right?
25: All right.
6: And listen to this muddled answer. And he did not get pushback from Ed O'Keefe at all. Here we go.
7: Let me run one more by you, because, again, the president, other Republicans are already bringing it up. Again, in 2021, while debating a bill that restricted transgender student-athletes, you said modern science acknowledges six biological variations based on chromosomes to argue that sex is a nuanced spectrum, not a strict binary. Do you still believe there are six biological sexes?
9: I know there are two sexes, men and women. I also know there's a very small percentage of people who have these chromosomal abnormalities. And I believe they deserve to be treated with dignity and respect.
7: The other one.
6: Okay, now he went to an. Never challenged him on that.
25: Right. Right.
6: And he's making the case that every transgender has a chromosome differentiation, and that's not true.
25: Right. I don't know anybody that's ever tried to make that case.
6: No. No. Then O'Keefe just let that slide right by.
25: Yeah. Because you would stop and say, based on what? Show me that data.
6: Yeah. But you said six biological sexes.
10: Yeah.
6: And by the way, you know, and again, scientists didn't agree with that, by the way. He was lying back then when he said it.
25: Right. And you know, liberal activists didn't agree with it because they believe there's a lot more than six.
6: Right, right. Well, we had said it. Who was it when Biden said, three. You know, how many genders are there? Three. We went, oh, my God, you can't give a number like that.
25: You're done.
6: So, but there's him attempting. Let's see this next question. Here we go.
25: All right.
6: Okay, hang on. We ready? Here we go. All right.
7: Be in respect. The other one they keep harping on, and it's perhaps the most curious of all. They say you're a vegan.
9: I'm not a vegan. I'm an eighth generation Texan. I've been eating barbecue since before Kim Paxton's first indictment. And this campaign basically runs on Texas barbecue. If all they have is lying about me being a vegan, I feel pretty good about our chances.
6: They're not lying. You said it.
25: Right.
6: You said it. You said you're a vegan. I mean, it's just like they're not lying about it. And he was asked also, the other question was on the border where he said that, the Republicans are lying. He had said, remember, and we had played the audio before. Mm-hmm. I think we played in the last couple of days where he said that the border should be like the front porch.
25: Right.
6: Where
25: with the welcome mat.
6: Right, with the welcome mat, you welcome the good people in, but not the bad people. Mm-hmm. Well, then my next question would be, and he's trying to make the case, no, I just said it's an open border for good people, but he's trying to make the case that he said, you know, to give the impression that he was against sanctuary cities, and he's not.
25: Right.
6: Because that would be my next question. So are you against sanctuary cities where illegal immigrant criminals are protected?
25: Right, right.
6: So this is his attempt to lie by, again, projecting and calling the Republicans liars about things that he clearly said.
25: Mm-hmm.
6: And so you've got to go after him for that, and... again, Ed O'Keefe, did you hear him laugh? Ed O'Keefe laughed.
25: Yeah.
6: He said, you know, the Paxton indictment. I mean, it was Barry Weiss. Ed O'Keefe did a horrible job.
25: Right.
6: Just let him answer. Just let him go through it.
25: Well, it was a propaganda piece.
6: Yep.
25: If you're not going to hit them back, if you're not going to question every answer that comes at you, every response that comes at you, you're not doing journalism. Just hand him the mic and let him just talk and lie.
6: Yeah.
25: Because that's basically what you did. That's not journalism.
6: But it shows a change that the Tallarico people believe after over a decade of not attempting to go to the middle. Because remember, that was always what they were attempting to do.
25: Mm-hmm.
6: Kamala tried it and failed
25: mm-hmm.
6: on a national level.
25: Right.
6: Tallarico and his campaign now believe it's time to move to the middle and lie about where James Tallarico really stands.
25: Right.
6: And the belief is, or the hope is, that Democrats in Texas know he's lying. Just like when Obama said, I'm grappling with gay marriage. And remember the gay activists the pro-gay marriage activists were talking about later on and go, no, we all knew he was lying. Everybody knew he was lying. He wasn't grappling with
25: well,
6: it.
25: Well, you
6: he
25: know,
6: was lying.
25: Because the difference was, is that, and not exactly a Sunday morning talk show, but Ellen DeGeneres. And her daytime talk show and she brought on John McCain. You know, what do you believe in terms of gay marriage? And his response, marriage is between a man and a woman. Obama had said the same thing already. And look, we had our issues with John McCain in terms of him being a senator. But if you're talking about two different parties, the candidates for each party being questioned, and at the exact same issue, one gets away with it and the other one. And they get away with it because exactly what you just said. No, we know he's lying. We're okay with him lying. And then all of a sudden he was grappling and evolving.
6: Now, what you do here, because unfortunately we have to help the Republicans on basic communication skills, you take everything that he said in that interview. Here's what James Tallarico said this week. Here's what he said back then. And those are the ads that you make. And then you say, James Tallarico is lying to you. He doesn't want you to know what he would really do as a senator.
25: Right.
6: And I'll say this. Why? Because adults don't change their mind on basic issues.
25: Right.
6: Adults don't all of a sudden change their mind.
25: On foundational issues, they don't.
6: Right. And those are foundational issues.
25: Right.
6: You don't go from saying there are six biological sexes that are proven by scientists and then 5 years later say, oh, no, there's only two. There's only two, but there are some chromosomal differences, which are not, that does not explain the radical transgender movement at all.
25: Yeah.
6: But on the border, I'd say, oh, fine. Then, oh, and he said he criticized Obama, for the border. Did he? I want to see if he's got that on there, whether he would. I don't believe he did. I don't remember any Democrat until you got to election time that said Biden's got to do something on the border. He's going to lose because of it. And then at that point, they were saying you've got to do something.
25: Right.
6: But it wasn't that Biden didn't do the job on the border. He did do the job on the border. He did exactly. Biden was totally successful in his border plan.
25: Yeah.
6: His border plan was to open the damn border.
25: Yep.
6: And he succeeded.
25: Yep.
6: And then when politically it worked against him at the end, who was it? Minority Whip Catherine Clark the other day.
25: Mm.
6: Oh, well, he got the border under control. He got the, I think he was there. She was on CNBC. He got the border under control by the end of his term. Yeah, so he actually got it under control by the end. He caused it.
25: Yeah. Yes.
6: And they didn't challenge her on that either.
25: No.
6: They didn't challenge her on
25: it. No, and these are basic. This does not, a third grader could go through these points that we're making here. You're not getting in the weeds on these issues. These are very simple issues with very few moving parts.
6: And I would ask you to say, well, you said it's like a front porch. You welcome everybody, but the bad people you don't. If they're bad, you don't welcome them. My next question would be, so you're against sanctuary cities?
25: Yeah, right. Right.
6: This isn't that hard, Republicans. I don't want the Democrats to win.
25: No.
6: So let's not celebrate too much primary victories.
25: Yeah. No, let's not.
6: We are Red Eye Radio.
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11: How USDA meteorologist Brad Rippey describes a pre-Memorial Day weekend change in U.S. weather.
12: Flip the script.
11: With switching patterns in many parts of the country, going as far back as last summer, early fall of last year.
12: The pattern that has led to expansive drought coverage across the South, the Great Plains, and the West seems to have broken down in the week before Memorial Day weekend.
11: Conditions expected to remain for at least the next 2 weeks. And that comes during a key time for our nation's agriculture.
12: It is too late for a lot of the winter wheat crop, especially in the southern half of the country. But for just about everything else, agriculturally speaking, this is good news if you suddenly find yourself recovering from drought, getting into a wetter pattern.
11: Such as what is expected to happen in the southern U.S. Meanwhile, the north-central part of the country now sees heat and dryness. I'm Rod Bain reporting for the U.S. Department of Agriculture in Washington, D.C.
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5: We are Red Eye Radio. He is Eric Perley, and I'm Gary McNamara. This is really interesting. Just a ton of audio today. This is Michael LaRosa, former chief spokesperson for Jill Biden, Jill, and for Joe Biden in the 2020 campaign. So this is a loyal Democrat talking about Plattner and talking about Democrats in, well, Democrats in Washington. Here we go.
27: This has always been sort of a white whale for Democrats, this seat, and Susan Collins, and Collins won by 9 points, being outraised, outspent, both 2-1 by the Democrat. And the Democrat outpolled Susan Collins for a year in all of the public polling. What's funny to me is that Democrats in D.C. in the consultant class or the activist class think that somehow that guy right there represents what real America and normal America wants back home or outside of D.C. It's not. I mean, if Maine wants a a self-proclaimed communist and a guy who has Nazi tattoos and talks about his masturbation habits and mocks wounded U.S. soldiers who were shot by the Taliban, Maine is going to have that choice. They can make that choice. They will make it in November. Now,
25: well, I learned something new during that audio.
6: Yes, I did not know about the
25: habits.
6: The habits.
25: His habits.
6: The
25: Probably because I didn't want to.
6: I've got the Seinfeld term. Now, I did not know about the self-gratification.
25: Hmm. Well, if you're a Nazi, are you automatically the master of your own domain? I would think that's the case, but I don't. Huh?
6: We're just asking questions. We're not trying to be suggestive. We're not bringing it up. We're responding to these idiots.
25: We're trying to understand the political landscape currently in America. That's all we're doing.
6: We're grappling with all of this. We're just grappling.
25: We're just a couple of simple fellas just trying to learn.

0: 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KINS 106.3 is your local news station. 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
1: I'm Paul Stevens. The U.S. continues to consider Iran's latest peace proposal as U.S. forces fired on a ship heading toward an Iranian port in violation of a U.S. blockade.
2: After issuing 20 warnings to a Gambia-flagged vessel trying to sail towards an Iranian port, a U.S. aircraft fired on the ship with a Hellfire missile, hitting the ship's engine room and disabling that vessel.
1: And that's Fox's Jeff Paul in Dubai. Two Carroll County sheriff's deputies were fired on Friday night during a welfare check. Deputy Logan Utt died of his injuries. A massive manhunt is underway in Virginia for the alleged shooter, Michael Puckett, considered armed and dangerous.
3: U.S. Marshals are offering a $10,000 reward for information leading to his arrest.
1: And that's Fox 8's Gretchen Spengler. The second deputy was saved by his bulletproof vest. 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
4: Here's a look at your weather on the North Coast for the tail end of Saturday into Sunday afternoon. It's looking like we've got partly cloudy conditions for the night. Temperatures are going to be hanging around the low 40s with a bit of a breeze blowing in from the north-northwest at about 8 to 13 miles per hour. Wind gusts could get as high as 22 miles per hour. For the morning, we can expect sunny conditions, temperatures in the low 60s, as well as a bit more of a breeze blowing in from the northwest at about 5 to 10 miles per hour in the afternoon with wind gusts as high as 18 miles per hour. And that's a look at your weather here on the North Coast.
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1: And we are Red Eye Radio. He's Eric Carly, and I'm Gary McNamara. And since in the last segment, the show went into the gutter. 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
2: Yeah.
1: And it was Scott Jennings, CNN's Laura Coates, and Democrat strategist from Texas, Chuck Rocha. So okay?
2: All right.
1: Listen to this. All right, here we go.
3: And I think the race is still likely or lean lean Republican tonight. But look, they got to run the race.
4: Hold on. Chuck is already laughing at the most radical. Is that hyperbole that you can relate to at all?
5: Look, I'm going to say that Ken Paxton is the most flawed, corrupt, divorced, biblical. All these things is what this campaign is supposed to be about when Scott Jennings and me are on this TV. But to the voters of Texas, it's going to be whether you care more about pronouns or gas prices. If you care more about what the price of your utility bill is or what gender you are. Right now in Texas, I've been polling all over Texas, not just for Tallarico, but when you go to somebody's house and ask them, what's your biggest concern? It's normally how they're going to make ends meet, not about, like, who's got a pee-pee and who don't.
4: So he wants this race. I'm going to let that go for a second.
5: Thank you.
4: But he wants that race, right, Tallarico?
3: You're just going to let that go?
4: I'm letting the pee-pee go right now. Yes, I am. At 11:07, maybe the pee-pee comes back. But right now, 11:04, I'm going
3: we'll get back to the pee-pee.
4: We'll come back. Jesus Christ. Come back.
3: Please, because I'm a lady,
4: Ashley.
3: Boys. I'm a lady.
4: Okay.
3: Settle down.
4: But now I'm...
1: So I'm sorry, but all I keep thinking is Mr. Bookman from Seinfeld.
2: Yeah.
1: You like that, Seinfeld? I'm trying to protect the kids from opening a book and seeing a bunch of pee-pees and wee-wees. But I will say one thing. If the Republicans lose, it's because I read what Jim Garrity put on X yesterday. Jim Garrity from National Review.
2: Mm.
1: The president and his administration is laser focused on everything except affordability. And if the Republicans lose, they lose because they've ignored it.
2: Yeah.
1: End of story.
2: That'll be the reason.
1: The only weakness Republicans have right now is affordability, and they don't seem to care.
2: Yep.
1: And it is absolutely amazing to me that there seems to be no concern about it whatsoever. You cannot talk your way by bringing up any successes elsewhere at all about affordability. And the lesson is Biden.

0: He lost because of the border, affordability.
1: Yep.
0: That's prices.
1: Yep.
0: And also the radical transgender movement, which became, the woman's issue of 2024.
1: Mm-hmm.
0: But every one of those were on the side, you know, where the public voted against that was for Republicans, because Republicans were saying, we'll solve all of those problems.
1: Right.
0: The number one important thing that affects people the most, affordability. And the Republicans don't seem to care, and this administration doesn't seem to care at all. They talk a good game, but nothing. And I'm not talking just about gas prices.
1: Well,
0: I'm talking about everything across the board. I want to read this here. Here it is. David wrote us yesterday when we were talking about it. Gas prices are too high, but I'm not going to sell our beautiful country for $1.69. I'm not going to change my vote.
1: Right.
0: It's not about you, David, and it's not about me. As I said, my major thing, whether they're weak Republicans or strong Republicans, they're not insane Democrats. That's all I care, is that Democrats don't win.
1: Right.
0: And doesn't matter how you think, David, doesn't matter how I think. It's understanding the public at large. Remember, and you said it. I'll never forget, because you made a big deal out of it after the 2016 election, why he won, about the Wall Street Journal article that went to Harlem and said to people that actually voted for Hillary at that time, why did Trump win? Trump won because he talked about issues that affect us here at home. Hillary's talking about everything else except what affects us here at home, and now Republicans are making the exact same mistake. The only thing that Republicans have is competence in other areas that they have done, in things like deregulation and everything else. But you can, if the president succeeds in getting a deal with Iran in the Middle East, that will also be great. But still, the number one issue is the economy, stupid, and we found that again back in 2024.
1: Well, and the problem here too is that if enough people, enough of the voting public, believe that Democrats are going to start handing out checks, which, by the way, it won't happen, because they will not get a veto proof majority. That's not going to happen. But it doesn't matter if their perception is they'll do better with the economy. Or if the perception is that I need to send a message to the GOP that they suck on the economy, just as punishment, even if they believe, well, I probably won't get anything for a couple of years, but if I help give Democrats momentum, then, and they get the White House in a couple of years and they have the House and the Senate, then they start writing checks again. When people are underwater, they don't care anything about the national. Nobody cares anything about the national debt, our audience not included. But the American people have given up on the national debt and have, in fact, I wonder if they ever cared about it. So in terms of writing checks, in terms of handing out free stuff, those free promises, whether they even come to fruition or not, the free promises will drive people. And they always have in a bad economy. And it's hard to say bad economy right now, because there are many things in the economy that are great. But if your own personal economy at home, your own budget is failing over and over again, and you're underwater and you've got nowhere else to turn. You think about what people are doing on side gigs, everything they're doing to earn extra money. And wages aren't keeping up. And now inflation ticking up again. And we know what's driving this uptick in inflation, which is why we've got to, if you get back to the Iran thing, we've got to, this mission has to be completed for every reason. For number one, for the mission itself. And number two, politically, you want this to be done sooner than later so you can get the benefit of that. And again, I mentioned yesterday, it could be that by comparison, if the mission in Iran is completed to the point that oil comes back down, which means if energy prices are down, food prices will settle somewhat because the transportation of goods will also be cheaper. If the 150 days, which is up in July on its current tariffs, runs out and there's nothing else that he's going to throw at the courts or is going to be extended by that, by comparison, there may be some positive effect. I wouldn't count on that. Right now, as we've said all along, I used to say, run like you're 20 points behind. Run like you're 80 points behind.
0: Yeah.
1: And that's exactly what has to be
0: done. You can have all the cabinet meetings like he had publicly yesterday, and that's where I think Garrity had the comment. Jim Garrity from National Review, they're laser focused on everything except affordability.
1: Yeah.
0: But we said this yesterday, and I agree with you. That's why I said if they lose, Republicans can still win because the Democrats are so bad.
1: Mm-hmm.
0: And in the polling, it has showed up to this point that even though the administration gets horrible marks on the economy, the people don't believe that the Democrats are the solution.
1: Right, right.
0: You know, so, again, you don't know. And I agree with you. If the war can end, and then even remember, as we said earlier, though, if we weren't in this war, prices might have moderated because remember, the amount of tariffs went down drastically.
1: Right.
0: You know, they're probably raising what? Yeah. A third of what they were before with Trump's new tariffs. Mm-hmm. So that would have moderated, that might have moderated prices. And if we weren't in the Iran war, prices, the inflation numbers could be looking, you know, really, really good, but they're not going to come down. You know, that's the point. Gasoline will come down, and maybe there will be some products because of shipping that might come down a little bit.
1: Well, I think that's going to happen actually in a considerable way because of where diesel has been, diesel prices, which again is the shipment
0: through the roof.
1: Yeah, and so, but it depends on the level of the drop. You know, I know that's a Captain Obvious statement, but I don't know where diesel will settle after this. Gasoline may settle, but then again, if it happens in the middle of the summer, still in the heart of driving season, and I don't know what will happen again or how far of a drop the diesel prices would be in the event that we get the Strait of Hormuz settled, and we'll see where it goes. It's as it always is. I think the markets are kind of skittish. I think even with any kind of agreement, framework, whatever you want to call it, on the Strait of Hormuz, it's going to be slower. I think the markets are going to be a little timid and really dropping those prices in a dramatic way. I hope I'm wrong about that. But the point is, I don't think they'll trust an agreement. I think they'll believe that there's at any moment that chaos could ensue in the Strait of Hormuz. But
0: I will say yesterday when they attacked that, when they went after the Iranian ground control station that was about to launch another drone.
1: Yeah.
0: These actions were measured, purely defensive, and intended to maintain the ceasefire.
1: Yeah. Well, the Wall Street Journal, by the way, had a very interesting story yesterday about how the Chinese are buying oil secretly, and they've got this set of clandestine ships where they're actually running a line, filling these ships with oil, and selling them to China. Iran is still selling oil to China. I don't know the volume. I didn't get that far into the story, but that's a problem. And if that's not completely controlled and settled, you know, there's going to be a problem long term, I believe.
0: My chuckle was military action is intended to protect the ceasefire.
1: Yeah,
0: that's
1: exactly.
0: That's why
1: we're going to war to protect the ceasefire. Yes.
0: We are Red Eye Radio.
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3: 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I tell you, though, it's going to be an interesting next 5 months. 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
4: 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Again, pricing is going to be a big driver. But will it be outdone by the absurdity, the insanity of the left? Because the absurdity and insanity isn't just the libs of TikTok moments. It's about the threat, the existing threat of what has become the violent left justifying taking lives or attempting to take lives. Coming after your children and control of your children, these are very serious issues, and that definitely will outweigh pricing with some people. It has to be enough, though.
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18: Possible progress. I'm Paul Stevens, Fox News. President Trump has reportedly responded to a peace deal that the U.S. and Iranian negotiators reached last week. Fox's Trey Yingston, Tel Aviv.
19: Reports indicate President Trump is holding the line in negotiations with Iran, demanding several amendments to the proposed agreement during a Situation Room meeting late last week. Now, the president spoke with Fox News over the weekend, indicating the United States is very close to a good deal. President Trump making clear the military option remains on the table if Iran doesn't sign his deal. Secretary of War Pete Hegseth traveled to Singapore, where he echoed President Trump's desire to reach an agreement with Iran, adding that the U.S. military capabilities are the most powerful incentive for Iran to give up its nuclear ambitions.
18: Now, the current deal would reportedly reopen the Strait of Hormuz without any tolls and extend the ceasefire for 60 days while negotiators continue to talk over the Iranian nuclear program. Protests continued outside an ICE facility in New Jersey, where protesters say detainees are holding a hunger strike over poor living conditions.
20: State officials say protesters started breaching into the zone set up for law enforcement, pressing up against those police barricades and shields. Police had to disperse the crowd using tear gas and flashbang grenades. Authorities accused some people of starting a fire on the streets. The New Jersey Attorney General's office says some protesters Saturday evening also refused to follow orders to make way for cars driving employees out of Delaney Hall. They say most people gathered outside complied with the state police's request to clear a pathway. A limited number did not comply and took dangerous actions, including deploying fireworks and throwing gas canisters at law enforcement.
18: And that is Fox's Madeline Rivera. And Israeli troops reportedly capturing a strategic mountaintop with a Crusader-built castle in southern Lebanon. 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
18: The annual Israel Day parade is set for today in New York City amid tight security.
24: The 78th Israel Day parade will feature floats and marching bands on the city's famed Fifth Avenue. At a security briefing, NYPD Commissioner Jessica Tisch, an honorary parade grand marshal, noted the heightened threat environment.
25: To be blunt,
0: We are not messing around with security at this year's parade.
24: Mayor Zohran Mamdani will not attend, reiterating a campaign pledge.
1: And I also said on that same campaign that I would have a responsibility as the mayor of the city to ensure the safety and security of each and every New Yorker. And I don't believe that my presence as the mayor should determine whether or not a New Yorker is safe or secure.
24: This year's parade theme is Proud Americans, Proud Zionists. In New York City, Tanya J. Powers, Fox News.
18: An app is now available for parents to manage their child's Trump account.
2: Treasury Secretary Scott Bessent says Trump accounts are the most important government benefit for young people since the GI Bill, announcing an app now available on Google and Apple platforms for parents to manage the investment accounts. Parents can begin contributing to the accounts beginning on July 4th, and for children born between 2025 and 2028, the federal government is contributing a one-time $1,000 seed investment. Any adult can contribute as much as $5,000 a year. State and local governments and nonprofit organizations can also make contributions. As of last week, nearly 6 million accounts had been created. At the White House, Jared Halpern, Fox News.
18: Organizers announcing Saturday that President Trump will now head a celebration of America's 250th anniversary called the Great American State Fair. The event, though, facing challenges with several musical guests backing out in part due to connections to Mr. Trump. The event sets to kick off June 25th on the National Mall in D.C. I'm Paul Stevens. This is Fox News.
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30: Morning, everybody. This isn't Larry Kudlow. Sorry about that. My friend has a very well-deserved day off. This is Joe Concha. I'm usually on Sundays at 11 a.m. and weeknights at 9 p.m. on WABC and on stations around the country. Let's jump right in, shall we? So, Israeli Day Parade. Zohran Mamdani says that this is no shock. He's not attending. Really wants to keep Jews safe in the city, but he's going to show that by not attending the Israeli Day Parade because, well, we all know why. Cut number one, go.
1: You know, I said on the campaign trail that I wouldn't be attending the parade, and I've made my views on the Israeli government abundantly clear. And I also said on that same campaign that I would have a responsibility as the mayor of the city to ensure the safety and security of each and every New Yorker. And I don't believe that my presence as the mayor should determine whether or not a New Yorker is safe or secure. That is something we take incredibly seriously. And what we also take seriously as an administration is to ensure that we are delivering on not just keeping Jewish New Yorkers safe, but ensuring that Jewish New Yorkers understand that they belong in this city.
30: Let's be very clear. This mayor has no respect for the Jewish community. He is the first mayor in New York City history since 1964. I'm doing math on that. 62 years not to attend the Israel Day Parade. It speaks volumes. At a time where we see Jews under attack in this city more than ever, he could at least attend and try to extend some sort of symbol that he cares, and he does not He is speaking loud and clear, and the attacks will continue. And we saw this week a huge gathering outside of Gracie Mansion. People chanting NYPD, led primarily by Jewish residents of this city, praising the NYPD for trying to keep them safe and slamming this mayor for the exact opposite. So he's made his thoughts very clear. AOC, same deal, not attending. And we all know why. This is the same AOC who cried on the floor of Congress when funding by the U.S. government of the Iron Dome, at least helping to fund the Iron Dome, passed. Think about Israel and what it would look like today, if it would even exist, if the Iron Dome did not exist. That, of course, is the missile defense system, where you have missiles coming in by the thousands from Hezbollah and Hamas and the Houthis and anybody else that Iran backs, if not Iran itself. Think of the thousands that would have died if there wasn't funding for the Iron Dome. And AOC, and oh, by the way, Thomas Massie, Republican, who just got smoked in that election down there in Kentucky, voted against funding it and did not support it. And that, my friends, is a very, very big whole bowl of wrong. Meanwhile, my friend Dan Bongino, my colleague at Fox, former number two at the FBI, here he is on Thomas Massie, speaking directly to him, not in an interview per se, but addressing him directly on his podcast. And Dan, you know, he's a little shy sometimes. I tell him, you gotta really let loose sometime, buddy. You're just a little bit too passive. All right, it's opposite day. It's got number 17, go.
5: They've showed their ass. They lost. The New Jack's trying to sneak in the tent, still crashing out last night. Massey sitting there bitching and moaning and griping. Oh, my gosh, I lost. I'm sorry. Bro, I can't help you, okay? The people who know you best thought you sucked, okay? You sucked. They thought you sucked. You dropped an L, okay? An L in your own district with your own people who think you suck and you're a fraud. If they didn't think you were a fraud, you would have won. You did not win. This is your primary in a deep red area where you've been in office, despite claiming you were a term limits guy, for like 542 years. You got wrecked. Wrecked. R-E-K-T. You got wrecked. And they're still melting down, attacking Donald Trump, screaming about the Epstein class. This is all they got. You ran on that and you lost. That was your thing. It was your only thing. And you were bullshit the whole time.
30: Well, let's see. I counted 1, 2, 3, 4 sucked and 3 wrecked. So good job, Dan Bongino and Thomas Massie, when his term, thankfully, is no more at the end of this year. Probably two things will happen. He's either going to run for president of the United States, which, of course, he will, along with Marjorie Taylor Greene. They'll both run. They'll be like the Eric Swalwells of the Republican Party, getting a whole bunch of time on CNN and MS Now, being part of the resistance to, well, in this case, it won't be Donald Trump, probably, but it'll be J.D. Vance or Marco Rubio. And we'll see a whole bunch of them where they'll be polling at, you know, I don't even know if they'll get the 1%. They'll probably get negative 1%, if that's possible. But, boy, the media will love them because that's how it works. If you're a Republican and you turn on Trump or the MAGA agenda, or J.D. Vance, or Marco Rubio in this case, when they are probably going to be the nominee or the ticket itself, yeah, that gets you a whole lot of air time, no question. Speaking of hot air, Jimmy Kimmel, so Colbert's gone now, obviously, and I don't know if you saw this report, but CBS now stands to make a profit per year of $150 million in the old Colbert time slot. When Colbert was there, they were losing $40 million, which I've talked about on my show. Happy to share here as well. When you're a late night comedy program, and for whatever reason, you need to employ more than 200 staffers in the case of Colbert. Now think about what that show was. It was a monologue, same joke every night. Trump horrible, Trump this, Trump that, just, you know, change up the content a little bit, but Trump was always the theme. So Colbert, just alone in terms of writers, had 22 writers, 200 staffers. Poor show, then, the other 90% of it was two people talking to each other across a desk. That's it. And you don't need 200 people for that. I don't know, 2, 3, 4 people, and you're good. Greg Gutfeld, where Larry and I work over on Fox, has a staff of 12, I believe, 12, and was beating Colbert by more than 1 million viewers per night, 12 versus 200. And when you're losing $40 million, I don't know, I did pretty well in Econ 101. That was the extent of my economic past, unlike Larry, who worked for two presidents as a senior advisor on the economic front. But I don't know. I'm just doing the math here. I either choose, if I'm CBS, losing $40 million a year for an insufferable program that's not funny when the guy is hired strictly to be funny, in Colbert's case, or I make $150 million with the show that replaced it in Comics Unleashed. It's that simple. And the show that replaced it is selling their own advertising, right? Is financing itself. And that's why, between the advertising and not having to, you know, lose $40 million a year, is why it'll make CBS $150 million. So, you know, let's shut the door on this whole narrative that Donald Trump shut down Colbert because he didn't like the jokes being told about him. And that's why it's off the air. No, it's because CBS didn't like losing money anymore. As a business, that's kind of what they have to do. So Jimmy Kimmel now is the leftover over on ABC. And he is really, really not happy at all that Spencer Pratt may very well be the next mayor of Los Angeles. There's a primary coming up on June 2nd, Tuesday of this week, where Pratt very well could win that primary, or at least finish second. And in California, if you finish first or second in a primary, you move on to the general, unless you get more than 50% in the primary, and then the whole thing's over. Pratt's not going to get 50% in a deep blue city like that for now, with so many candidates running, but he probably will get second. And Kimmel is not happy about this. I mean, again, Jimmy Kimmel didn't lose his home in a fire like Spencer Pratt did. Jimmy Kimmel's parents or family didn't lose their homes as well, unlike Spencer Pratt, whose parents also lost their home, destroyed in those wildfires. 17,000 homes destroyed or heavily damaged overall in the Palisades. And that's pretty much what Spencer Pratt is running on, between the wildfires, between there being more needles in public parks than actual kids playing in those parks, the homeless problem, the drug problem, and all the fraud that's happening in California and Los Angeles in particular. That's what he's running on. That's it. Not as a Republican, as a guy with common sense who actually wants to fix things, unlike Karen Bass, who is now currently polling at 25% approval. So she is very, very vulnerable, as we say. Anyway, here is Kimmel now saying about those California wildfires, Spencer Pratt isn't accepting the fact that, well, it was climate change that caused him, and Karen Bass is kind of a victim because, well, if there wasn't any climate change, then those fires wouldn't have happened, which is an utter lie, but we'll play it for you anyway. Cut number seven, go.
6: So then you get a guy who was on a reality show, who's on a lot of reality shows. His profession is to be the screaming jerk on reality shows, and his house burns down. And even though he had no private insurance on his house and doesn't believe in climate change, he is understandably upset about his house burning down. And since he's a moderately famous person, he gets attention. He's on the news, he's on social media, and for the first time in his life, people are agreeing with what he has to say.
30: Oh, that's hilarious, right? You just listen to Carson in his prime, or Letterman in the NBC days, or Leno. No, you didn't. Actually, what is funny about that? Zero. And by the way, it's a lie. Well, Spencer Pratt doesn't believe in climate change and doesn't understand that that's why his house burned down. No, it was an arsonist. Literally, multiple investigations showed that a crazy lefty set fires around the Palisades. And between that and the Santa Ana winds or Anita winds, these wildfires spread at a pace that obviously firefighters couldn't keep up. And oh, by the way, there's no water in the reservoirs or the fire hydrants, therefore, for them to battle it. That's what happened. And Jimmy Kimmel goes on the air and lies again, while not being funny. Just like he lied when he said that it was a MAGA supporter that took out Charlie Kirk. or is utterly classless, like when he said that recently, by the way, Melania Trump has the glow of an expectant widow. If that isn't a call for violence, this assassination culture, where it seems like every week we got to hear about shots fired at the White House, like we did last week, like a couple of weeks ago, where gunman, White House Correspondents' Dinner, nearly gets to the ballroom and could have killed not just Trump, but cabinet members and everybody in that room. And Jimmy Kimmel is saying that Melania Trump has the glow of an expectant widow. Oh, boy, that's class right there. Anyway, before we go, here is Kimmel, again, wishing death, not on Trump this time, but on anybody who didn't get the jab, the COVID vaccine, saying basically, if you didn't get it, you deserve to die. Cut number 8, go.
7: Hospitals get any more overcrowded, they're going to have to make some very tough choices about who gets an ICU bed. That choice doesn't seem so tough to me. Vaccinated person having a heart attack? Yes, come right on in. We'll take care of you. Unvaccinated guy who gobbled horse goo? Rest in peace, Wheezy.
30: That's sick. And people cheer it. Woo! It's like The View, except the host has a beard. That's basically it. It's Joy Behar with a beard. That's Jimmy Kimmel. And that... it's not exactly a compliment. This is Joe Concha. This is the Larry Kudlow Show. Hope you're having fun this Saturday morning. Back with so much more in just a moment.
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9: Extra. Amid the smashing success of the Michael Jackson biopic, Michael, a Billy Joel biopic, is now in the works.
10: Sing us a song, you're the piano man. Sing us a song tonight.
9: Directed by John Ottman, Billy and Me will chronicle the formative years of the superstar singer-pianist through the eyes of Joel's first manager, Erwin Mazur, who discovered the singer back in 1966. Billy Joel himself is apparently not so pleased with the idea. The Hollywood Reporter quotes him as calling the project both legally and professionally misguided.
10: Moving out.
9: And to that point, Joel says the project will not be able to secure the music rights required. I'm James Flippin, and this is the Worldwide News Network.
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6: Welcome back, everybody. This is Joe Concha in for my good friend Larry Kudlow. Number one, by the way, not just on Fox Business, but all of business television. So congratulations to Larry. And what makes Larry's show so good, and I'm on it basically on a weekly basis, it's conversational, right? It's not stilted, for lack of a better term. Sometimes cable news in general, like everything's so tight, you got to squeeze everything in, and Larry just lets it go. And I've seen him blow past breaks, no problem, not altogether, but if the conversation's going well, the guy just has an instinct to let it loose and let it keep going. And just, again, you cannot teach authenticity, and that's what Larry Kudlow absolutely possesses. The same exact guy, like during commercial, off screen, than he is on screen. And I think that's the difference in general between Fox and CNN. Somebody asked me once, like, what's the difference between Fox and CNN? Why is Fox so successful? I said, well, because Fox is the Jersey Shore and CNN's the Hamptons. If that makes sense to you, then you get what I'm saying. Anyway, speaking of authentic, well, little problem down in Texas where you have this freak. It's the only word that comes to mind, quite frankly. Of this James Tallarico, who was the Democrats' savior, outside of the Nazi tattoo guy up in Maine, Graham Plattner, the guy who has called himself a communist before, guy who has rooted for Hamas to kill Israeli soldiers before, that guy, the guy who mocked a Purple Heart recipient, as was revealed this week. Remember, the Purple Heart recipient was a guy who literally drew fire to himself in a fight with the Taliban in order to save his unit, and Graham Plattner wished that he was dead and went on social media even to share those thoughts. So this guy shouldn't be a senator. He needs a shrink in a very, very big way. Anyway, here is James Tallarico down in Texas, Democrat, saying that his opponent, Ken Paxton, falsely called him a vegan. Seriously, cut number 10, go.
7: They're going to throw everything they've got at us. They've already called me a radical leftist. They've already called me a fake Christian. They've even called me a vegan, and those are fighting words in the state of Texas.
6: Okay, Elias, we'll leave it there because I want to play this before we go to break. Here is Tallarico. All right, now there he says, they called me a vegan. I'm not a vegan. They called me a radical leftist. Oh, okay. Here is James Tallarico. Literally, it's on tape. And that's why we're going to play it here, saying that his campaign is so proud to be anti-meat. and they only buy vegan products. Whoops, cut number 11, go.
7: I am proud to say that our campaign has officially become a non-meat campaign. So we are only buying vegan products from our local vegan businesses. Some of you may know Big Nona's.
6: Uh-huh. Okay. Again, he's doing the accent thing, by the way. Real, real quick, Elias. Cut number 10 for like 5 seconds. Go.
7: They're going to throw everything they've got at us. They've already called me a radical leftist.
6: They already called me a radical leftist. Boy, he's got this Texas accent there, except in cut 11 for 5 seconds. It's gone. Go figure.
7: I am proud to say that our campaign has officially become a non-meat campaign. So.
6: Oh, yeah. Okay. So, again, Democrats do this. AOC, Hillary, Kamala. Do the accent thing if you think the audience wants you to sound more like the state or area where you're running. Anyway, I'm told we gotta go, but we're back with the Larry Kudlow Show in just a moment. Please do stick around.
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11: Here's a look at your weather on the North Coast for the tail end of Saturday into Sunday afternoon. It's looking like we've got partly cloudy conditions for the night. Temperatures are going to be hanging around the low 40s with a bit of a breeze blowing in from the north-northwest at about 8 to 13 miles per hour. Wind gusts could get as high as 22 miles per hour. For the morning, we can expect sunny conditions, temperatures in the low 60s, as well as a bit more of a breeze blowing in from the northwest at about 5 to 10 miles per hour in the afternoon with wind gusts as high as 18 miles per hour. And that's a look at your weather here on the North Coast.
12: So, will the ceasefire with Iran be extended?
13: I'm in no hurry. I'd like to say I'm in a hurry because, you know, gasoline prices are going to come tumbling down. But if you're going to be in a hurry, you're not going to make a good deal.
12: President Trump speaking to Fox News.
14: The deal would reportedly reopen the Strait of Hormuz and ease U.S. restrictions on Iranian ports and frozen assets. It would also give negotiators 60 days to iron out a longer-term agreement.
12: Fox's Jackie Ibanez at an immigration detention center in New Jersey.
15: I urge those protesting outside of Delaney Hall to bring the temperature down.
12: New Jersey's Democratic Governor Mikey Sherrill, following violent clashes between ICE agents and protesters, now there's a curfew. America's listening to Fox News.
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6: Welcome back, everybody. Joe Concha in for Larry Kudlow on this, it's cold out, Saturday morning. What happened? I don't get it. It was like 80s for most of the week, sunny. And now I got a playoff. I got two games, actually. I'm a masochist. What can I say? Coaching my son's Little League team. We're in the playoffs today. Wish us luck. But I think it's going to be a pitcher's duel because when it's

0: hurts. It really hurts to coach a team and be winless at this point. Trust me, I've bought books, I've read film, YouTube, and it's just not working out. Anyway, let's get to the fun stuff, shall we? What's going on in Newark is really disturbing. It's the only way anybody can put it. You have one protester that got in the face of an ICE agent and says, I know who you are. I have the photos. I know who your family is. You will die. And our wonderful governor, Mikey Sherrill, says that it's ICE that's the problem and will not condemn this rhetoric. You know, the girl who ran as the moderate is to the left on this stuff as AOC meets Bernie Sanders meets Zora Mamdani. So congratulations to all my fellow New Jerseyans for having this person as our leader. But here also at these ICE protests, which seem very, it's very clear at this point that this is paid for. And these are people that don't live in this state for the most part, bust in, brought in to wreak havoc, make national headlines, protesting ICE again, the people that are removing those in the country illegally who have committed the most heinous crimes of murder and rape and child molestation, child trafficking. Try to get these people out. And these agitators, who again, this is a job for them. Half of them probably don't even know what they're protesting, as long as the checks come in and they cause enough havoc. But here they are chanting two ICE agents, again, federal officers, men with families, men who are making this, and women for that matter, who are making this country safer. You will hang. Seriously, cut number 15, go.
1: Hang! You will hang! You will hang! You will hang! You will hang! Hang Porter! Hang Porter! Hang Porter!
0: Uh-huh. All right. And this is the Democratic Party now, guys. Because find me one Democrat, not named John Fetterman, who is condemning this. Find one. Find what they love putting videos of themselves up on social media all day. They love going on CNN, MS Now. Find me one who will condemn this. You will not find it, especially those running for president like Gavin Newsom, likely AOC, Pete Buttigieg, Kamala. Nope. These are their voters, and that's why they will not condemn it. Meanwhile, boy, it's been a tough month for the Democrat Party in general, though. You had that autopsy that finally came out of what happened, what went wrong during the 2024 election. You don't need an autopsy, all right? I could give it to you in 10 seconds. You ran somebody whose brain turned to mashed potatoes years ago in Joe Biden. And then he was shivved, thrown aside by party leaders like Barack Obama, Nancy Pelosi, Chuck Schumer, and George Clooney, and he was gone. And then you replaced him with the vice president, who never should have been vice president in the first place, but because Joe Biden was pressured by leaders in his party to choose a woman of color as his vice president, which gave him basically three options. Stacey Abrams, two-time loser and election denier, Karen Bass, again, at 25% approval currently as Los Angeles mayor, or Kamala Harris. So of the three, I guess Kamala looked best on camera, so she got the gig and then became vice president, became the border czar, allowed 15 to 20 million people into this country as border czar, along with Biden, along with Mayorkas, the DHS secretary at the time. And then in 107 days, Kamala spent nearly $2 billion with a B and didn't win one swing state. Didn't win the popular vote. Republicans took back the Senate and held the House. Yeah. You want your autopsy? There it is. And they spent tens of millions of dollars on this autopsy. It wasn't about messaging. It wasn't about anything, except you had two profoundly horrible candidates against a guy in Donald Trump where people were like, oh, you know, that first term that Trump had, things were pretty good in this country. They were very good economically, in terms of peace and prosperity. Leadership overall, a guy who works hard. And then you ran Joe Biden, again, who shouldn't be a golf starter at your local golf course at this point, given his cognitive abilities, let alone Kamala Harris, who somehow may be worse, despite almost kind of sort of having cognitive ability. But anyway, here is

0: Anna Navarro on The View. And this is great because Jill Biden, doctor, fake doctor Jill Biden, is now trying to sell a book. I mean, the Bidens are worth tens of millions of dollars. Got beachfront property. Everything's good. Why do you need to write a book? Why do you need more money? How many yachts can you water ski behind, Gordo? How much is enough? But she's out there. And in the book, she is saying that she thought that Joe Biden was having a stroke during that debate at Georgia Tech, June 27th of 2024. I was there. No, it wasn't that Joe had a bad night. Joe, for years, it's been apparent. I wrote a whole book on this, I swear, my first book. It was called Come On Man, The Truth About Biden's Terrible, Horrible, No Good, Very Bad Presidency. In it, I wrote throughout most of 2021 and the beginning of 2022 about Joe Biden, what a failure he was already as president, but more importantly, all the cognitive things that were apparent at that time, not 2024. We're talking 2019, 2020. It was very, very apparent that the elevator wasn't going to the penthouse at this point, because when you finish a speech and you shake hands with the air, or you don't know how to get off a stage after doing rallies and political events for 50 years, you don't know how to get off a stage. It's easy. It's either left or right. Pick one. It's usually exit stage left, so go left. Having conversations with those who have been dead for years, world leaders, literally dead for years, or not remembering the names of your cabinet members, or 40% of his presidency, he had an off day. He was on vacation. That's kind of an indicator that, yeah, maybe this guy shouldn't be president at this point. But Jill Biden defended Joe Biden after that debate, which obviously was a complete train wreck. And then afterwards, despite the fact that she thought that he was having a stroke, took him to Waffle House. Hey, Joe, I know you might be having some heart problems there, but here's some more syrup, butter, and carbs. Yeah, that should be good. And then she led a chant of four more years while saying that Joe answered every question perfectly. So no one, I'm thinking, can defend this. But sure enough, Anna Navarro, who apparently was a Republican strategist way back when, she defends Jill Biden here because that's what they do on The View. Cut number 16, go.
1: What would you have said if you were her?
2: Joe, you did great. I mean, if it's your husband running for president,
1: she did what
2: a political spouse and what somebody supporting her husband.
0: No.
2: At that point, they didn't know if he was going to continue running or not. He was still running. I believe her because I believe her in this interview. I think Jill Biden is a truthful.
0: She's truthful. No. If you're a good spouse, you say to your husband privately afterwards that it's time to go. It's time for us to go. Step aside, maybe hold a real primary if you're the Democrat Party. You could do something fairly quickly, I'm sure, over the span of 2 months, and let the voters decide who they want representing their party. Instead, they installed Kamala. And it was weeks before Joe Biden dropped out, and led by Jill Biden, who wanted to stay not only as first lady, but, you know, you go back and you think about it, the Otto Penn administration, who was really running the country? Was it Jill Biden, Dr. Jill Biden and Hunter Biden? Is that why she wanted to stay in the White House so badly? And instead of looking out for the welfare of her husband, who clearly was gone, and if she thinks that, oh, I thought he was having a heart attack that night. So what do? You put him out there and say, okay, you're going to keep this job, the most intense job in the world, for another 4.5 years. Why would she do that if she cared about him? Unless she wanted the power herself. It's a very easy thing to determine here, folks. Meanwhile, Michael Keaton. I love this guy. I've loved him since Mr. Mom. Right? We're talking, that movie, I believe, was 19... Elias, look it up for me. I want to say Mr. Mom was 1982. I'm good at this stuff. You give me a mainstream movie, right? Not the sci-fi stuff, but movies that people saw. And I could name the year within a year. And I'm told by Elias, my producer, that it was 1983, actually. All right, but it was filmed in 82, damn it. I get some credit there. Come on, I mean, what are we talking about here? 44 years ago? That's pretty good. I was on the green. I didn't get in the hole, but I'm on the green. 83. And obviously, he went on to be Batman. And the Batman with Jack Nicholson... I would rank up there as the second best Batman of all time, The Dark Knight with Christian Bale, Chris Nolan being the director, probably the first. But here is Keaton. He's at Kent State University doing the commencement speech and didn't make it political and had one little joke at the end, which this guy's awesome. Cut number 13, go.
3: I've got one more thing to say, and it'll only take me a second. I've got two words that I want you all to remember. They're very important. And if I leave you with anything, I'm going to leave you with these two words. And those two words are, I'm Batman.
0: That's great. Meanwhile, if you want to feel old, Michael Keaton is 74 years old. Went to Kent State. That's why he was speaking there. And I'm Batman. Yeah. And you know what? If you don't remember or haven't seen it somehow, but I'm going to get this one right, Elias, all right? It was 1989. I didn't look it up. That Batman came out with Jack Nicholson as the Joker. Yeah, here he is. One great scene, and this is how you act, ladies and gentlemen. Cut number 14, go.
4: Let me tell you about this guy I know, Jack. Mean kid, bad seed, hurt people. I like him already.
0: Nicholson was great too.
4: Yeah, you know, the problem was he got sloppy, you know, crazy. He started to lose it. He had a head full of bad wiring, I guess. Couldn't keep it straight up here. He was the kind of guy who couldn't hear the train till it was 2 feet from him. You know what happened to this guy, Jack?
5: What?
4: Made mistakes. And then he had us.
6: Now you want to get nuts? Come on! Let's get nuts.
0: Let's get nuts. That's the best. He's in the Bruce Wayne character at that point, but he obviously has a stare down with the Joker. And go watch it again. It ages well, I think. And Kim Basinger, good Lord. It's Vicky Vale. Yeah. Yeah. All right, I'm watching that tonight. It's really that simple. Anyway, this is Joe Concha. Boy, this has been a fast hour this Saturday morning. And we wrap this puppy up on the Larry Kudlow Show in just a moment.
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8: Tennis legend Billie Jean King is a new college graduate at the age of 82. 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After she dropped out of school, she became a tennis champion and decided to finish her degree 2 years ago. I'm James Flippin, and this is the Worldwide News Network.
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10: 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A simple, are you okay? 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
7: 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A moment to breathe. 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
5: Did you know the use of prescribed burning is an important tool to reduce the impacts of wildfires, including smoke? Hi, I'm Brian Wilson with the North Coast Air Quality Management District. Prescribed or controlled burns are conducted by the U.S. Forest Service, Cal Fire, Tribal Nations, Timber Harvest Companies, Fire Safe Councils, and others. Because wildfires are unplanned and burn out of control, their smoke impacts are widespread and unpredictable. By contrast, prescribed fires are highly managed, less intense, smaller and slower moving than wildfires, and for these reasons, they generally produce less smoke.
12: G.R. Sundberg, General Engineering Contractor, presents another of the most influential Americans in celebration of our 250th birthday.
13: Horace Mann was an American educator and reformer, often called the father of public education in the United States. Born in Massachusetts in 1796, Mann believed that education was essential for democracy and social progress. After serving in state politics, he became secretary of the Massachusetts Board of Education in 1837. Mann worked to improve schools by promoting trained teachers, longer school terms, better textbooks, and free public education for all children. He argued that education could reduce poverty and crime while creating informed citizens. Later, Mann served in Congress, where he became a prominent anti-slavery advocate and fought fiercely against the Fugitive Slave Act of 1850. In his final years, he served as the first president of Antioch College, championing higher education for both men and women.
12: This profile of an influential American is presented by Arcata Fire District.
14: The Bembo Historic Inn is celebrating its centennial year. Come be a part of 100 years of history.
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0: Welcome back, everybody. So, Larry, obviously, was a very trusted senior economic advisor for the great Gipper, Ronald Reagan. And, you know, I guess my algorithm on X on social media, for whatever reason, on my show, the Joe Concha Tunnel of the Towers Foundation show, Sunday mornings, 11 a.m. on WABC or 9 p.m. Eastern Time, Monday through Friday, on that same station on stations around the country. I'm getting a lot of Reagan clips now just into my feed. The algorithm now knows that I like playing Reagan clips on my show. And here, I mean, he's with Johnny Carson, Reagan is, and this is before he's president. This is while he's running for president in 1980. And he talks about wasteful spending in Washington. And boy, even though this is 1980, doing my math here, 46 years old, this clip, at the same time, boy, it is so true to this day. The Gipper, cut number three, go.
15: What would you say if I told you about one, a study in which this was called the demography of happiness? And in this study, the government found out that young people are happier than old people. They found out that people that earn more are happier than people that earn less. And they found out that, well, people are happier than sick people.
16: That's good.
15: This was $249,000 to find out it's better to be rich, young, and healthy than old, poor, and sick.
0: Common sense. It lives on to this day. Meanwhile, the current vice president asked recently, hey, in terms of your job as vice president, what do you do differently from your predecessor in Kamala Harris? And Reagan, obviously hilarious. J.D. Vance, who I've met, also like a genuinely funny person. Like they always say, like, what's the type of politician you like to sit down and have a beer with? J.D. and Marco right now, outside of Trump, of course, top of the list. Again, Rubio's sense of humor is very, very underrated, as is J.D.'s. And here he is saying, this is what I do differently from Kamala when I go about my job as vice president. Cut number 18, go.
17: You're doing the job differently than Kamala did it.
18: Well, I don't have, you know, four shots of vodka before every meeting. Oh. That's one way I think that Kamala really tried to bring herself into the role is these word salads. And I think that I would need the help of a lot of alcohol to answer a question the way that Kamala Harris answered questions. I mean, look, man, I don't know. My sense is, and this is a little bit of guesswork, obviously, I don't talk to Kamala Harris or Joe Biden very often.
0: Yeah, I think avoiding the four shots probably is a good idea if you want to do your job effectively. And again, you look at polls right now. I know it's late May of 2026, but poll after poll is showing that Kamala Harris is the leading vote getter if the primaries were held today for the Democrat nomination. She'll have money behind her, name recognition. She's run for president twice. Again, didn't receive one vote in either primary when she's run for president, because there was no primary in 2024. In 2019, she had to drop out even before we got to 2020, because she was polling fifth, not nationwide, literally in California. Andrew Wang had more support and she had to drop out. But if you want to make her the nominee, roll the dice and take your chances. Meanwhile, there's this whole controversy. What do you want to call it? Comedy this week. Kathy Hochul decided that she can own Donald Trump. That, and I was on with Dana Perino yesterday, actually, on Fox, and we were talking after the break, along with Martha McCallum and Melissa DeRosa, who's excellent on television, by the way, Democrat, but common sense. And for whatever reason, Kathy Hochul decided to take a shot at Trump when she was asked, hey, Trump's a huge Knicks fan, and obviously you want the Knicks to win in the finals. They'll play either Golden State. They'll either play Oklahoma City or San Antonio, game seven tonight. But anyway, Trump's going to go to a game probably either June 8th or 10th when the series comes back to New York. And Hochul could have just said, yeah, we're both Knicks fans. We disagree on a lot of things, but we both want the Knicks to win. Nope, she had to say that. Well, I bet he can't name the starting five of the 1993 championship team, except, well, they didn't even get to the finals in 93, you moron. They haven't won a championship since 73. So she was only off by 20 years. She tried to take a shot at Trump, and she's been getting eviscerated on social media since. Here is Donald Trump during the 94 finals. He's at a game, obviously, that was against the Rockets. They lost in seven. Wishing the great Marv Albert a happy birthday, like literally on the air, just crashes the set. Cut number 20, go.
16: Marv's 43rd birthday. Mazel tov, Marvelous.
19: Bob, thank you. Thank you so much. The staff doing its research, obviously. I'm just emotionally crushed by this, it should be pointed out.
20: 43.
19: It's your good friend Donald Trump.
20: Yes, Donald. Yes. I think it's fine.
19: What is this, a walk-on? It's very nice. Wallace, thank you very much. Thank you.
21: Were you around for the last?
19: Thank you. I told you never to bother me during the telecast. Very, very embarrassing. Thank you. Very nice. The staff very well prepared.
0: Oh, that's great. Anyway, there you go. 94 finals. Trump was there. Why do I get the feeling Kathy Hochul wasn't at the 94 finals or any finals or any game the Knicks have played? I can't find any video of that. Anyway, this is Joe Concha. Thanks so much for tuning in to the Larry Kudlow Show this morning. Alex Marlowe takes you from here in the 11 o'clock hour. Until then, please tune in to the Joe Concha Tunnel the Towers Foundation show on WABC, 11 a.m. Eastern Time. Until then, I got two words for you. Bye-bye.

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4: Perks and flashbangs. I'm Pam Husso, Fox News. Another chaotic scene at an immigration detention center in New Jersey, despite measures to separate protesters from ICE agents.
5: State officials say protesters started breaching into the zone set up for law enforcement, pressing up against those police barricades and shields. Police had to disperse the crowd using tear gas and flashbang grenades. Authorities accused some people of starting a fire on the streets. The New Jersey Attorney General's office says some protesters Saturday evening also refused to follow orders to make way for cars driving employees out of Delaney Hall. They say most people gathered outside complied with the state police's request to clear a pathway. A limited number did not comply and took dangerous actions, including deploying fireworks and throwing gas canisters at law enforcement.
4: Fox's Madeline Rivera. Yesterday, Democratic Governor Mikey Sherrill called out protesters from out of state and urged them to stay away. As President Trump weighs a deal with Iran, he's reportedly asking for some tweaks.
6: Reports indicate President Trump is holding the line in negotiations with Iran, demanding several amendments to the proposed agreement during a Situation Room meeting late last week. Now, the president spoke with Fox News over the weekend, indicating the United States is very close to a good deal. President Trump making clear the military option remains on the table if Iran doesn't sign his deal. Secretary of War Pete Hegseth traveled to Singapore, where he echoed President Trump's desire to reach an agreement with Iran, adding that the U.S. military capabilities are the most powerful incentive for Iran to give up its nuclear ambitions.
4: That's Fox's Trey Yingst. Meantime, Israeli Prime Minister Benjamin Netanyahu says he is expanding maneuvers in Lebanon to, quote, deepen Israel's grip on places that were under Hezbollah's control. 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
4: All of the victims of a chemical explosion at a paper mill in Washington State have been found. 11 people total were killed last week at the plant in Longview. Cowlitz County Coroner Dana Tucker spoke to reporters yesterday.
19: As of this afternoon, our office has recovered and identified all 9 missing individuals, along with one that was transported to St. John's Medical Center.
4: It's still unclear what caused the tank to explode. Voters in five states will head to the polls on Tuesday. Fox's Jeff Manasso has a preview.
13: The question in Iowa is which of several Republicans will win the nomination for governor to take on Ron Sand, the only Democrat to qualify. In Montana, Democrats and independents are fighting for the nomination to take on President Trump-backed Kurt Olmey in the state's first open U.S. Senate seat in decades. A ton of outside money also going into what some consider one of the hottest Democrat House primaries, where a crowded field looks to unseat Republican incumbent Ryan Zinke this fall. In New Mexico, both parties are also in battle for nominations over the state's open race for governor. Jeff Manasso, Fox News.
4: Other states holding primaries include New Jersey, South Dakota, and California. Tick bite-related ER visits are at their highest seasonal level since 2017 across most of the U.S., raising concerns about an impending surge in Lyme disease. Health and Human Services Deputy Assistant Secretary Stephanie Haridopoulos told Fox's The Big Weekend Show that Health and Human Services Secretary Robert F. Kennedy Jr. is taking the situation seriously. According to the CDC, tick-related ER visits in late April surged to 71 per 100,000. That is more than double the historical seasonal average. I'm Pam Puto, Fox News.
14: Hi, this is America from Luis's. 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Luis's Mexican restaurant in Myrtletown and now in Lolita.
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21: Not Larry Kudlow today. Today, it's Alex Marlowe, among other distinguished hosts. Am I distinguished? I think so. Larry has me on enough, so that gives me a lot of self-belief, self-confidence. I'm the editor-in-chief of Breitbart News and the co-author of the Breitbart Business Digest with my partner in crime, John Carney, who will actually join me in about 10 minutes here as we get going. And I was thinking about how much Larry loves the show and how he doesn't like to miss the show. And I tell you, Larry's done well in his life. I'm betting financially he doesn't need to do this show. He does this show because he likes this show. And I was thinking, if Larry's not doing the show, he must be doing something good. But I didn't ask what that was until I saw him pop up in my neck of the woods in California yesterday, interviewing none other than the Treasury Secretary himself, Scott Bessent. Together, they were at the 2026 Reagan National Economic Forum, where the Treasury Secretary laid out what I think are the key ideas of the MAGAnomics movement. And then Larry came in, did a Q&A for about 30 minutes, where I think Larry really extracted some great stuff. And though typically I'm a national radio host, I've got a podcast, the Alex Marlowe Show podcast, where I put out 7 or 8 episodes a week for all of you. Hopefully all of you subscribe, YouTube, Rumble, Spotify, Apple. If you're not already a subscriber, and if you are, thank you for that. I tend to talk about politics, and I tend to talk about economics, culture, etc. But today I think we're going to focus mostly on economics. That's Larry's bailiwick, and I think that it's a big week to talk about it, considering that I do think this was one of the key moments for defining what MAGAnomics is all about. The Treasury Secretary, in his remarks, thinks some of the key details are, we neglected the economy for 2 or 3 decades since the beginning of the until Donald Trump came down that escalator, in the sense that we were treating trade policy as separate from national security. This is the key idea, that America becoming vulnerable on trade, getting rolled on global trade, making sure that we were always in a massive trade deficit, and accepting that fact actually wasn't just bad for the middle of a country, manufacturing, etc. It was actually really bad for America's culture and America's security. So we kind of slept through this. And I think understanding that we thought so long as we're consuming more cheap stuff, the economy must be growing. Having a major reset in that regard was essential. We also took supply chains for granted. We were very comfortable for a very long time getting essential things, being pharmaceuticals, still semiconductors, getting things that we need to function as a society from all over the world. And that is something that gives us a very insecure place in the world, because a lot of these allies are fair weather friends. A lot of them come and go, and they have leverage over us, which does make us vulnerable. Now, it's a global economy, and there are a lot of advantages that we can get. We don't need to make every widget here in the United States. But overall, I do think we had misled ourselves about really what a strong economy looks like. And we're having a big national reset in that regard, and we're seeing it. Is cheaper always better? That was the answer that the American people gave when Donald Trump won his first election. Cheaper isn't always better. It's not always about getting cheaper products from overseas. We need to have a strong industrial base. We need to have a strong manufacturing base. And this team right now that Donald Trump has put together, led by Secretary Bessent, and I know Larry's a close advisor to all these people, it is getting us in a spot where I think we've got the right combo when it comes to trade, and the resetting of America that we do not need to lose on trade is important, essential. Why did we let our pharmaceutical reserves dwindle? That doesn't make any sense. Why? It's because we're reliant on overseas companies, factories to make our pharmaceuticals. That cannot continue to go on. Why didn't we have trade reciprocity? The main point of the remark is that our decline was a choice. And we can also make a new choice, a reset, which is that we're going to have a renewal, and we're already seeing it. It's already taking place. We were highly tolerant of being treated unfairly around the world when it comes to the global economy. And now what we're doing is we're going to make our supply chain safer. We're going to reward the most productive people. We're going to encourage the most productive people. And the government's role is going to be encouraging America to take our comparative advantage, which is that, first of all, now, thanks to all the great people who walked before us, we're kind of starting on third base in the global economy. We also have this very competitive entrepreneurial spirit where we're innovators in so many sectors, from culture to technology. It just never ends with America. Pharmaceuticals, healthcare. We're still the best around the world. And understanding that we need to tap into that instead of having a government that just tries to keep it so that it is limiting, regulating American innovation. No more. That's not what's going on. And we're going to get rid of all the bad trade deals, and people are going to be begging us to do trade deals that are better for us, which is exactly what happened. The only country that really pushed back on us when we went for reciprocal trade is Canada. And who runs Canada? Fidel Castro's son, Justin Trudeau. Well, until recently. I'm serious, guys. That's the conspiracy theory you got to go down. Looks just like Castro. His mom was hanging out with Castro a lot. And now Castro's daughter says, is Justin Trudeau your half-brother? And she says, I'm not going to deny it. Think about it. Think about how Canada got so communist. So Larry popped in at this point, did a Q&A with Treasury Secretary. And he's talking about how Iran, the Iranian war that's been waged. First of all, the Treasury Secretary gave a big shout out to the Navy, who said it's the most active they've been since World War II, lauding them for precision blockades of American ports, and how they're now down to basically just one oil client, which is China, and saying that the Navy just has completed an incredible military strategic victory to this point, or on the verge of it, shall we say. Don't get ahead of ourselves. And our Gulf allies now, though, which is more interesting, because of this economic warfare that we're doing against Iran, they're now coming clean about Iranian bank accounts. Iran basically is out of money. They're not paying their troops. They're not paying so many people within their government. They had to shut off the internet. You guys caught that story, I'm sure. We seized $1 billion of their crypto. And we're now also seizing houses in Europe that are owned by Iranian clerics. So they've got this strange government where there's a theocracy with these clerics, and then there's a, as the secretary put, a thugocracy with the IRGC. And they've all been bilking the people of Iran, stealing, the secretary estimates, $400 to $500 million a month from the Iranian people and allocating it to only about 80 people. You do the back of the napkin math on that. That is multiple millions every month for a handful of people, just flat out stolen and spent around the world. And with and when you see these houses being purchased in Europe, you see all these deals being done with people who are ostensibly our allies in the Gulf. Now they're all starting to come clean. They're starting to come clean with us and give full accounting of what the Iranian mullahs are doing, what the IRGC is doing, and having more transparency that this is truly an evil regime and Donald Trump's war with them is righteous. I need it to end. I want it to end because it's going to get that inflation under control, which is important. Make sure we win the midterms. But it is essential that we do finish these guys off because they are an evil regime that would use a nuclear weapon against us. And we see how they are massive cheaters in the world stage and that ought not be rewarded. All right, a lot more to come on that, but I want to bring in my friend John Carney, our economic and finance editor of Breitbart News, author of the Breitbart Business Digest, which I know Larry is a big booster of the newsletter that John and I work on together. He does the heavy lifting. We'll talk to him right after this.
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0: This is Greg Kelly. 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
22: The American Academy of Pediatrics says in a new policy statement that recess is important for school age kids, but education experts say this should not be an excuse to expand playtime at the expense of learning.
23: They don't need more recess. They need more actual focused instruction, which we're finding is making a real difference across the board.
22: That's Sherry Sylvester with the Texas Public Policy Foundation, who says that more than half of all public school kids can't read at grade level. And that, she says, needs to be addressed before recess. I'm James Flippin, and this is the Worldwide News Network.
24: Hello, my friend. I knew you were coming.
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9: All right, Alex Marlowe in for Larry. Larry's out here near me in California. He was with the Treasury Secretary yesterday, probably on the road today, back to home base. I'm editor-in-chief of Breitbart News, and I work on the Breitbart Business Digest with a young man by the name of John Carney, familiar to all of you in the audience, and he joins me now. John, it's great to talk to you. I know that you watched the speech. I don't know if you watched the panel with Kudlow, which was also fantastic yesterday, but it was a pretty defining. I thought the speech was excellent and very dense and academic, which I always like that stuff, and also the panel with Larry. Larry really extracted some brilliant stuff. The Treasury Secretary, I just wanted you to riff on that. What's your 30,000 foot on the significance?
10: So I think it's really important to do what Treasury Secretary Scott Bessent did yesterday, which is not just, you know, we get a lot of policy talk in Washington, D.C. Bessent took this, and it was honoring America's 250th anniversary. It's at the Reagan Library. It's a great setting to go beyond just the, you know, here's what this policy means. But here's why we're doing this stuff, right? What is economic nationalism? What is MAGA economics? What is Trump economics really about? And I thought Bessent did a great job of explaining the mistakes America made in the past, which was basically deindustrializing ourselves, losing our capacity to build things and to make the stuff, you know, things like rare earth magnets that we need for the future, and explaining how we're fixing that, not in a very wonky way, but, you know, at a very high-level intellectual way. I think that was brilliant. We need that because, look, this doesn't come easy. You know, turning back the clock on 40 years of bad trade policy, bad economic policy, isn't going to be an easy thing to do, and people need to know why it's necessary, why we're going to make the sacrifices that we need to make in order to bring the change that will secure America's future.
9: So, John, help me define what you think is MAGA economics, and did your personal definition change at all after listening to the remarks yesterday?
10: So one of the things that I think Scott Bessent does is very well is he really thinks along the same lines that I do, and that, you know, this is the MAGA economics has been built up, you know, yes, you know, Trump has been a, you know, the huge force that brought this to be a reality. But it's actually been something that's being built for a couple decades, though, beginning really with Pat Buchanan's presidential campaign in 1992 and 96 and 2000, to reestablish the idea that American manufacturing is crucial to America's future, that we can't import everything. Look, I think it's fine if we import T-shirts. It's probably fine if we import some, you know, small plastic parts that we play, you know, children's games with. But we need to make microchips in America. We need to make automobiles. We need American steel. We need American aluminum. So I think, you know, the big thing I would say is the revival of the working class, but not just because we care about the working class. Yes, we do. But because these American manufacturing is absolutely crucial to America's future. A lot of people say, oh, you want to bring back the past. You guys say, make America great again. We're not just nostalgic about this. We think it's absolutely necessary to secure the future for ourselves, for our children, for our grandchildren. We want America to be great, not because it had been great, but because we think it's important that we stay great and become even greater in the future.
9: So one thing that was really important when we spoke to the Treasury Secretary last year together, which is still part of the first year of this Trump administration, the focus was still on redoing the trade deals, getting the reciprocal trade going. And that was a factor in the speech. But he led with that economic security is national security, citing examples of the success of the Iran war, exposing a lot of the bad guys there, but also making sure that we're making sure that our pharmaceutical stocks are loaded up so that we're not vulnerable. You know, he's thinking about semiconductors, AI, though he didn't say that, I don't think, specifically. You know that's on his mind. But for you, were you interested that he led with the foreign policy stuff? And then I want you to expand on why economics is national security.
10: Yeah, so I thought it was great that he led with the foreign policy. One thing I'll say is that this speech really is the counterpart of what Secretary of State Marco Rubio gave in Munich, which he was explaining the foreign policy aspects, but also how that connects to economics. I think Bessent was giving the other half of this, how our economic policy is connected to foreign policy and national security, and that these things really can't be divorced. We can't be a safe country if we're dependent for basic medicine on imports. And one of the things he pointed out is a lot of people woke up to this realization during the pandemic when things we thought we could, you know, should just be able to get because it's, you know, a modern society were vanishing because we couldn't import them because they depended on imports. We couldn't build enough cars. I mean, that's mind blowing. We invented cars, right? We taught the world how to mass produce cars. And then we discovered that we can't build cars without imported chips and that we couldn't get the chips because of the pandemic. So he was pointing out, look, we can't let that happen again. That pandemic, that was should be a wake-up call for all Americans not to be dependent on imports. Like I said, it's fine to import some things that we can, if in an emergency, we can do without. But we can't do without pharmaceuticals. We can't do without chips. We can't do without steel. We can't do without aluminum.
9: Right. And one thing that was a really interesting frame that he posed is that we define success by reducing the cost of consumption, but we really need to be looking at it in terms of how much are we producing? How is production right now? Does that resonate with you, John?
10: Yeah, look, I think that, ultimately the purpose of production is consumption, but we can't just be focused on the short term, you know, how can I get this cheapest, right? Very short-term thinking is actually long-term destructive. We might be able to buy something cheaper today, but as we saw in the pandemic, that doesn't mean that we can buy it cheaper forever. It might mean actually that we run out of it, that we decide, again, if we're dependent on China for parts of our medicine, right, that our seniors that are sick need to survive, and we come into a conflict with China, and it decides, they already did this. When we started raising tariffs on us, they threatened to cut off our supply of rare earths. We used to make rare earths in the United States, and we stopped. China now controls 80-90% of that market. They threatened to cut us off from that. So it's not just like a theoretical idea that they could cut us off. They absolutely could cut us off of things that we need to make basic drugs in America. So we need absolutely can't be focused on how do we get it cheaper today, but how do we secure the supply forever?
9: John, one other thing that came up during his talk with Larry was the discussion that Iran really was cooperating economically with a lot of our allies who weren't being open to us. Was that new information to you? Because that kind of struck me. And is there anything we should be doing to get these countries in line?
10: Yeah, I think that was very interesting. I had sort of assumed, and I'm not an expert on Iran, but I really did assume that all of our allies, particularly Europeans, were on our side on this sort of thing. And to find out like that they, really weren't carrying their own weight was very disappointing. And I think now they're going to. I think they've now seen that they need to get in mind that Iran was a rogue state. Look, I hope they wrap it up. I'm pretty anti-war. I think they need to get this thing done very
9: quickly. Sure, but it was interesting to expose some of these guys, and there should be some consequences. John Carney, the Breitbart Business Digest. Read it every single day, as I do when I'm not writing it. John is the man, as you all know, who are loyal to Larry's audience. Thanks, John. I'll talk to you soon.
7: 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Don't you?
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13: Paul Stevens, the U.S. still considering Iran's latest peace proposal. This is U.S. forces fired on a ship heading towards an Iranian port that would violate the U.S. blockade.
14: After issuing 20 warnings to a Gambia-flagged vessel trying to sail towards an Iranian port, a U.S. aircraft fired on the ship with a Hellfire missile, hitting the ship's engine room and disabling that vessel.
13: And that's Fox's Jeff Paul. Two Carroll County, Virginia sheriff's deputies fired on Friday night during a welfare check. Deputy Logan Utt died of his injuries. A massive manhunt now underway in Virginia for the alleged shooter, Michael Puckett, considered armed and dangerous.
15: U.S. Marshals are offering a $10,000 reward for information leading to his arrest.
13: Fox 8 reporter Gretchen Spenger, the second deputy, was saved by his bulletproof vest. 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
16: Here's a look at your weather on the North Coast for the tail end of Saturday into Sunday afternoon. It's looking like we've got partly cloudy conditions for the night. Temperatures are going to be hanging around the low 40s with a bit of a breeze blowing in from the north-northwest at about 8 to 13 miles per hour. Wind gusts could get as high as 22 miles per hour. For the morning, we can expect sunny conditions, temperatures in the low 60s, as well as a bit more of a breeze blowing in from the northwest at about 5 to 10 miles per hour in the afternoon with wind gusts as high as 18 miles per hour. And that's a look at your weather here on the North Coast.
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9: All right, welcome back. Alex Marlow here, editor-in-chief of Breitbart News. In for Larry today, even though we're kind of neighbors at the moment. He's out here near me in Southern California. He was with the Treasury Secretary yesterday, as was I. And I'll mention that a little bit later on in the show, what I was up to. But I'm grateful to Larry for the opportunity to fill in. Grateful to all of you who might like or subscribe to the Alex Marlow Show, which is my podcast based off my daily radio show, which you can find typically noon Eastern for those of you in the New York area, which I imagine is most of you. We also work on the Breitbart Business Digest with John Carney, who you just heard from, who is absolutely fantastic. And those of you who are Breitbart supporters, Breitbart Fight Club members, we got a big event tomorrow night. We're going to be talking AI and China with our audience. So if you are a premium Breitbart subscriber, we got something called The Invisible War, AI, China, and the Battle for Global Control. It's going to be a roundtable with Peter Schweitzer, the number one New York Times bestselling author, Wynton Hall, who is the resident AI expert on the conservative media side of things, has a

0: to have you on.
1: Well, Alex, thank you so much for the invitation and for the kind words.
0: Yeah, it means a lot that you've been encouraging to us, and so we're always looking for smart people to give us a shot in the arm, which you've done many times over the years, which is very nice of you.
1: Flattery will get you everywhere.
0: You know, it's just people. This is on my list. It's not top on my list, but you had put an interesting thing on your Twitter about remote work. And one of the things is that I'm a semi-antisocial person, and I don't like to work in a big bullpen. I don't like to work in a newsroom. I like to work by myself. But there's a downside of that is that you don't get a lot of feedback from people. And generally, no news is good news. And there's been a big pullback from the way we were doing remote work, where everyone just assumed the default is you're going to work from home. And a lot of people are not liking it. There's a case that productivity is down, and there's a case that people are getting lonely. And this is something that we talk about AI all the time and our AI fears. Are we talking enough about how remote work is not going great for everyone?
1: I don't think we are. And that's why that Wall Street Journal article that I posted on was such an eye-opener, because it made the case that the main reason for this slump that we've seen in businesses hiring college graduates, hiring other young people for entry-level jobs is not artificial intelligence. It's not the fact that these new programs can do most of the so-called scut work that younger people used to do when they started out in the workplace, but it's the fact that when jobs are remote, you need experienced workers because you have to have interactive feedback that's almost instantaneous, and you have to make sure that you can train your new workers adequately, and that's much easier to do when they're on site than when they're working at home.
0: Yes, exactly. And I feel like that this is something that is tough to pull back from, because, for example, with me, we built Breitbart with the expectation that people would just be all over the world, and it was a big advantage because it makes you more nimble. It means you could put more money into personnel instead of into buildings. But then also now, we kind of can't, for our company, we can't put the rails back on the cart, or the train back on the rails, so to speak, because people are just not accustomed to coming into a workplace. I think there's nothing we can really do at this point, even if we wanted to. And are a lot of companies, you think, waking up to that reality that we need to start getting people in the same room, but we let everyone move to Florida and Texas and Tennessee, and now we can't all get in the same place?
1: That's right. This is going to be pretty difficult to reverse. And I think one more reason is that so many workers and their families have basically readjusted their lives to accommodate what they saw was the coming reality of remote work. And it just hasn't panned out the way that the optimists certainly thought it would.
0: All right, so just to change gears abruptly, I want to get your thoughts on some of the manufacturing sector data that we got. We got a bunch of data on exports and import numbers last week, and this building towards, I want to get your sense of how is the economy doing from your vantage point, because there's a lot of, you could cherry pick indicators that we're thriving and that we are not doing as well as people had hoped. But let's start with manufacturing. What's your take on what's going on there?
1: From all the conventional indicators, manufacturing is staging a pretty remarkable comeback. And the comeback started basically during the first months of the second Trump administration. You could look at manufacturing output. You could look at manufacturing productivity. You can look at the capital expenditures that manufacturers have been making for just about a year and a half, which is a very important indicator of their future confidence. And you can even look at manufacturing employment. Now, on the one hand, we're still losing manufacturing jobs as of the latest data that we have, which would be the May data, as I recall. But for the first 14 or so months, the first 14 or so data months of the second Trump administration, we've been losing manufacturing jobs at less than half the rate that we were losing them during the final 14 months

0: of the Biden administration. And that's progress, and I have to chalk that up to the tax and regulatory incentives that the Trump administration has put into effect, and also to tariffs. They've been incredibly important in convincing both U.S. companies and foreign-owned companies to start investing in production in the United States rather than overseas.
1: Yeah, I'm looking at some of the data now. The trade deficit narrowing, do you feel like it's narrowing at a fast enough rate? And exports are surging, which is generally a good sign. Any other points in the data that you think are noteworthy?
0: Well, that export surge, I think, is especially noteworthy because, as your own John Carney pointed out quite a while ago, and this trend has actually been going on for quite a while, that contrary to widespread predictions that the Trump tariffs would prompt the rest of the world to retaliate by erecting their own trade barriers to American exports, it just hasn't happened, or it just hasn't happened to nearly the extent that was foreseen. And that's one very important sign that President Trump, when it comes to trade diplomacy, was absolutely right. The United States holds nearly all the cards, and thank goodness he's been the first president in certainly modern memory that's been willing to use that leverage to achieve important goals for the American economy and the American worker.
1: Okay, so Al, let me ask you about, I don't know if you caught the Treasury Secretary's remarks yesterday in the Reagan Library. Did you get a chance to watch any of those?
0: I saw some of them, yeah.
1: So what he's trying to do is he's trying to frame up our foreign policy and our economic policy are really intertwined. And part of the reason why we need to do reset our on global trade is not just about fairness, it's also about protecting the American people. I felt like this is a really powerful message, but it was kind of new. I hadn't seen that one touted this in that way. Evaluate that just in terms of from a messaging standpoint, that one of the reasons why we needed this reset on global trade is to keep Americans safe.
0: Well, I think that Secretary Bessent made such a crucially important point when he pointed out that no nation can have a great economy or be a genuinely great power, at least not for very long, unless it's got a very strong manufacturing base. And frankly, to hear this talk coming out of the Treasury Department is practically unprecedented. I mean, Treasury secretaries never talk like this. They're always very finance-oriented. They're always very free trade-oriented, frankly. And the most important point that Secretary Bessent made was that you not only have to have strong specific industries, you not only have to have strong industries, for example, that are directly related to defense production. You don't only have to have a strong semiconductor industry. You have to have strong what you might call entire manufacturing ecosystems, because all of those final products, from fighter jets to aircraft carriers to semiconductors to ventilators, are themselves made up of hundreds, if not thousands, of different parts and components. And if the vast majority of them, in fact, if practically all of them are not made here, you make your country vulnerable to choke points and to foreign pressure. And that's the last thing we need.
1: Yeah, well said. Okay, so one thing that I'm keeping an eye on here is also what's going on. You mentioned you mentioned some technology-based things that are a national security concern. And we all got our eye on the AI sector, where a lot of these massive companies in Silicon Valley want to do business with China because it's just such a massive market. And it's something that we have to watch closely. We know that Trump brought a lot of these top CEOs with him on his China trip. One of them, Jensen Huang of NVIDIA, one of the most successful entrepreneurs the country has. And now you flagged this on your Twitter account as well, that he is now on an advisory board for a Chinese university. I don't think Jensen is an anti-Trump guy from what I'm able to glean from him at all. And that's, I guess, a positive relative to Silicon Valley. But having top American innovators and CEOs on boards of Chinese universities is typically not a great sign for me, but I want to know, am I missing something here?
0: I think it's absolutely disgraceful, and President Trump ought to put a stop to it. And in fact, I think that when we're talking about technology export controls, about exporting the kinds of products that companies like NVIDIA make, I do think that President Trump could frankly be doing a much more effective job. For example, he's allowed NVIDIA to export its second best artificial intelligence related chip to China. Now that may sound safe enough because it's not the best chip that the company will make, but the fact is that when the Chinese get advanced technology of any kind, it helps them make more progress on their own through practices like reverse engineering. In fact, the very impressive growth of the Chinese tech sector for about 25 years has been largely due to the fact that U.S. and other foreign-owned multinationals have been voluntarily transferring their technology to the Chinese for that period of time. And the Chinese are very fast learners. And so these controls have to be made a lot stricter.
1: Yeah, it's just interesting because we have so much of our economy is tied to these Magnificent Seven companies, and they all want to do business in China. They all, you know, right. You can think back to Mark Zuckerberg's smog run in Beijing all those years ago, right. Elon Musk saying China rocks. This is going to constantly be an issue for us. Of course, Apple, so many plants in China, and they're trying to move some of them out. But right. It's interesting to see when we're going to be satisfied, because Apple, I think, is doing a lot more production now in Vietnam, which is, I guess, slightly better than China, but, I mean, not great. Right. And there's historical implications here if we got to get this right. What should be the Trump administration's policy with regard to some of these companies?
0: I think that certainly regarding China specifically, I just don't think that U.S. tech companies ought to be able to sell any of their advanced products to China, and they shouldn't be able to invest in China. And what I find what I found absolutely fascinating was that when NVIDIA reported its latest financial results, which was about a week and a half ago, they made clear they had a fantastic quarter for that previous quarter, and they weren't selling anything to China whatever, so they seem to be doing just fine without China, because the global demand for their products, not their very best products, but even their what you might call the mill products, is just exploding, and it's going to keep exploding because the demand for these technological capabilities is going to continue to expand. And we frankly don't need China.
1: Alan Tonelson, good stuff, and we'll continue this conversation down the road. You're at Alan Tonelson on X, the Everything app. Where else should people find you online to keep up with what you're working on?
0: Well, the best place would be my Reality Check blog, and the address for that would be www.alantonelson.wordpress.com, and I spell Reality Check, C-H-E-K, to be catchy.
1: It is catchy. Catchy indeed. Sticks in your brain. Thanks, Alan. Really nice to meet you again, and thanks for all the great content today on The Larry Kudlow Show. I'm Alex Marlowe. I'll be right back.
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5: Extra. A little fisticuffs and a brush with the law is not going to stop Nathan's hot dog eating contest champ Joey Chestnut from competing this 4th of July. Chestnut was sentenced to 180 days probation after he pleaded guilty to slapping a guy during a bar confrontation. Chestnut told cops he was pretty drunk at the time.
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8: DB Builders presents another important event in American history in celebration of our 250th birthday.
9: Samuel Morse began working on his version of the electric telegraph in the 1830s. While he was away from home, his wife died suddenly. By the time he found out, she'd already been buried. Morse felt firsthand the need for a quick way to send news. While he was on a ship, he overheard passengers discussing electromagnetism, which gave him an idea for how the telegraph might work. One of his greatest contributions was the Morse code, making transmitting faster and easier by simplifying what was transmitted. Morse's system was also simpler as it used a single wire to transmit signals. He demonstrated his work for Congress and received funding. With that, he connected Washington, D.C. and Baltimore, and on May 24, 1844, Morse sent the first telegraph, quote, "What hath God wrought?"
8: This important event in American history is presented by the Mill Yard.
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1: Well, thanks to Larry for having me. Thanks to Matt and Susan for helping me out as well. I'm Alex Marlowe, again, editor-in-chief of Breitbart News. Again, I'm on the air 5 days a week and some extra podcasts as well, the Alex Marlowe Show podcast. Please like and subscribe. If you want more from me, I also got some books out. My latest, Breaking the Law, very relevant today because we've been talking a lot about the E. Jean Carroll investigation that Donald Trump has going on. Breaking the Law, my book, goes through all the six major cases against President Trump and why all six of them were not only illegitimate, but they all were traced to the Joe Biden White House. And the reason why people are going to investigate E. Jean Carroll, and they should go after Judge Kaplan, who's a judge in that case. They should go after Reid Hoffman, who funded that case. They should go after George Conway, who was the one who originated that case. All of this was a political op to try to humiliate Donald Trump, to try to brand him with the scarlet R of being a rapist, which he was not, and to try to bankrupt him. It was imposed upon President Trump a cruel and unusual punishment as well, which can apply to civil cases. It was a civil case, but E. Jean Carroll only asked for, I think, $5 million, maybe $10 million across two cases. And the judge said Trump owed her $90 million, which is, of course, absurd. She didn't ask for a fraction of that stuff. But if you go through the mechanics of the case, this is a woman who lied, repeatedly on a and was a known fabulist for a living. She wrote fabulous columns. She went through the entire Me Too movement, never brought up an alleged encounter with Donald Trump. She went through the entire first Trump campaign, never brought it up. It was only until George Conway and Reid Hoffman got together with E. Jean Carroll at a party and said, we're going to go after Trump, we're going to humiliate him, and we're going to get some stuff to stick to him for a political victory. And they got it to some degree, but Trump is now has the ability to right some of these wrongs. Just some of the details in that case that you'll be howling when you read through them. First of all, she doesn't remember when it happened. Was it 1995? Was it 1996? She says that Trump attacked her in a Bergdorf Goodman. Well, there were no witnesses. There was no screaming. She had to get led into a dressing room that was probably locked. Then she kept this a secret for all these years, including she had an unlaundered dress that would ostensibly have had Donald Trump's DNA on it. Donald Trump said, oh, you got a dress? Well, first of all, they figured out the dress doesn't exist yet. So she had a model that would somehow she had some sort of a prototype. I guess it wasn't even in the stores because the dress was not on the shelves for anyone else. But she got this particular dress. She wouldn't launder it. So Trump said, okay, give it back so we can see to prove without a shadow of doubt there's no DNA on it. And she won't turn the dress over. Why won't you turn the dress over? Because there's nothing on it. This is all cooked. It was all fraudulent. And it was just one of six fraudulent cases against President Trump. So anytime we're relitigating, we're going back at these people, we're looking at Joe Biden, we're looking at his family, all this is legitimate. Because remember, they not only tried to kill Trump, they tried to put him in jail, they tried to bankrupt them, they've tried to do everything they can to stop him. And through all of that, he's gone through and had one of the most, I think, productive first year and a half of a president in modern times. And we simply don't have enough time to get through all of the stuff that's going on. And we talk a lot about economics today. I got to speak with the Treasury Secretary yesterday, not as long as Larry got. It was pretty unbelievable. The Treasury Department called up and said, the Secretary is running late. Could you entertain the crowd? I said, I don't know if I'm supposed to do that. And they said, we're kind of desperate. Could you please do it? And I said, okay, I can do it. And I felt like I was in ninth grade speech and debate class. I gave an extemporaneous speech for about 10 minutes talking about how horrible the economy is in California and then talking about how great what Secretary of the Treasury Bessent and what Donald Trump and his cabinet is trying to do to make it so that the American people have a fighting chance, that we have a chance to thrive. We're getting the government out of the way, letting the market do its thing, letting our economy not only become resilient, but to get Americans excited about growing businesses in the greatest country in God's green earth. I'm Alex Marlowe. Thanks to Larry again for having me today, and I'll talk to all of you very soon.

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5: Still waiting. I'm Paul Stevens, Fox News. President Trump has reportedly responded to a peace deal that U.S. and Iranian negotiators reached last week.
6: Reports indicate President Trump is holding the line in negotiations with Iran, demanding several amendments to the proposed agreement during a Situation Room meeting late last week. Now, the president spoke with Fox News over the weekend, indicating the United States is very close to a good deal. President Trump making clear the military option remains on the table if Iran doesn't sign his deal. Secretary of War Pete Hegseth traveled to Singapore, where he echoed President Trump's desire to reach an agreement with Iran, adding that the U.S. military capabilities are the most powerful incentive for Iran to give up its nuclear ambitions.
5: And that is Fox's Trey Yingston, Tel Aviv. Meantime, we get news that Israeli troops have captured a strategic mountain topped with a crusader-built castle in southern Lebanon in the deepest incursion into that country in more than a quarter century, that word from the Israeli military today. Protests continue outside an ICE facility in New Jersey where protesters say detainees are holding a hunger strike over some alleged poor living conditions.
7: State officials say protesters started breaching into the zone set up for law enforcement, pressing up against those police barricades and shields. Police had to disperse the crowd using tear gas and flashbang grenades. Authorities accused some people of starting a fire on the streets. The New Jersey Attorney General's office says some protesters Saturday evening also refused to follow orders to make way for cars driving employees out of Delaney Hall. They say most people gathered outside complied with the state police's request to clear a pathway. A limited number did not comply and took dangerous actions, including deploying fireworks and throwing gas canisters at law enforcement.
5: And that's Fox's Madeline Rivera. 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
10: The 78th Israel Day Parade will feature floats and marching bands on the city's famed Fifth Avenue. At a security briefing, NYPD Commissioner Jessica Tisch, an honorary parade grand marshal, noted the heightened threat environment.
11: To be blunt, we are not messing around with security at this year's parade.
10: Mayor Zohran Mamdani will not attend, reiterating a campaign pledge.
12: And I also said on that same campaign that I would have a responsibility as the mayor of the city to ensure the safety and security of each and every New Yorker. And I don't believe that my presence as the mayor should determine whether or not a New Yorker is safe or secure.
10: This year's parade theme is Proud Americans, Proud Zionists. In New York City, Tanya J. Powers, Fox News.
5: There's an app now available for parents to manage their child's Trump account.
13: Treasury Secretary Scott Bessent says Trump accounts are the most important government benefit for young people since the GI Bill, announcing an app now available on Google and Apple platforms for parents to manage the investment accounts. Parents can begin contributing to the accounts beginning on July 4th, and for children born between 2025 and 2028, the federal government is contributing a one-time $1,000 seed investment. Any adult can contribute as much as $5,000 a year. State and local governments and nonprofit organizations can also make contributions. As of last week, nearly 6 million accounts had been created. At the White House, Jared Halpern, Fox News.
5: Organizers announcing Saturday that President Trump will now head a celebration of America's 250th anniversary called the Great American State Fair. The event, of course, facing challenges. Recently, several musical guests backing out due in part to the connections the event would have to Mr. Trump. The event set to start June 25th on the National Mall in Washington, D.C. I'm Paul Stevens. This is Fox News.
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17: Hello, folks. This is Steve Moore. It's not Art Laffer. This is, you probably know me from the More Money Show, which comes on 1 hour later. But as you all know, Larry Kudlow is coming back from the Reagan Library. He was out in Northern California for that. He was out there singing the praises of the great Ronald Reagan and everything he accomplished for this country. We've got a great lineup today. We'll be on for 2 hours, basically. The last hour of the Kudlow Show, and then the More Money Show starts 1 hour after this. We're going to have a great show. We have John McLaughlin, the great pollster, coming. We've got Arthur Laffer, the most famous economist in the world. We have we're going to be talking to some of the top political minds in the country about what's going on in the country. But I wanted to start with this because just a minute ago, and by the way, Mr. Producer, let me know when we have Arthur Laffer on. But just a minute ago, I got a tweet. I still call them tweets from the president. And I wanted to read this to you because it is kind of breaking news. He says in this Truth social media announcement, just came out about really literally 3 minutes ago. He says, can you imagine a Barack Hussein Obama judge named Christopher Cooper has stopped a magnificent structural and aesthetic rebuilding of the Trump Kennedy Center, where millions of dollars of material, marble, furniture, steel, air conditioning, heating, and so much else was ordered and needed, with the end result being a structure that would no longer be in a potential state of collapse, et cetera, et cetera, et cetera. He says it was necessary to close the center in order to get this work done. Now they've put a hold on it. Now, here is my view on this. Look, I don't think we should call it the Trump Kennedy Center, frankly. I think it should remain the Kennedy Center. But it does need repairing. And I've been in the Kennedy Center many times because I live in Washington, D.C. And it isn't just repair. And it's rotted out. Trump calls it near collapse, rusted, rotted, and a rat and bug infested place. And I don't know if it's quite that bad, but it does need to be rebuilt. And Trump wants to do it, but of course, this judge says no. By the way, Mr. Producer, do we have Arthur Laffer on yet? Okay. Arthur, are you there?
18: I am here.
17: Thank you so much at the last minute for coming on.
18: I've been watching you. I've been hearing you. Arthur, where are you? I'm here, Steve.
17: Okay. Well, fantastic. So, all right. I only have you for 6 or 7 minutes, Arthur, so I'm going to want you to squeeze in. You all know Arthur Laffer, the Laffer Curve, the Reagan and Trump economist extraordinaire, probably the most famous economist in the world. So, Arthur, what is your take on this economy? I'll just start by saying you've got consumers, Arthur, who are in a bad mood right now. Consumer confidence is low. But then I look at, other than gas prices, I'm looking at a lot of these statistics, in other words, GDP growth, whether it's investment, employment looks pretty good. And yet we have some economists like Sorkin of CNBC saying we're headed to recession. Where do you see things?
18: I don't see anything like that, Steve. I think we're in great shape on taxes. I think with Kevin Warsh, we're in great shape on monetary policy.
17: Yes.
18: The deregulation of oil is going to get the price of oil down once the Straits of Hormuz are opened. I see the regulations coming down. I see all of the stage set for a very nice, healthy, strong growth economy with much lower inflation once the Straits of Hormuz are opened. That's right.
17: So right now, we've got
18: doing really well.
17: Yeah, that's for sure. That's for sure. Wow, it's been a blockbuster. Are you just, overall, you're pretty bull? I mean, the market is pretty high right now. It's been on a bull market run. You expect that to continue?
18: Well, I don't know, but I think so, yeah. And I think what we're looking at is people are investing in real production output, employment, and I think it looks very good. I do not see a recession in the near term at all. I really don't. I mean, we could have a faster growth than this if we got the war over in Iran and all that. But, we're in fine shape for a good economy, Steve, for the next 6 months, a year. And I don't see anything really untoward in the future. Now, I've been wrong a lot, so there's no money-back guarantee. But I really
17: you've been right a lot more than you've been wrong, that is for sure.
18: Well, I've been investing lately. I'm fully invested in the market. So, that's what I think is the market. And I think the market tells us what will be, not what has been. We've not seen interest rates go crazy either way. And it's just a very, very solid, fine economy.
17: Now, one of the things, many, many, that you are known for is that you used to live in one of the most beautiful places in the planet, in Rancho Santa Fe, California, up there in those beautiful mountains, beautiful weather, beautiful women, nothing to not like about that. And you moved to Tennessee. It's been, 10, 15 years now.
18: 20.
17: But one of the points you've made all the time is that state policies matter. They matter a lot. You look at California, you look at New York, you look at what's happening. You saw that Hawaii just raised their tax rates. Maine just raised their tax rates. California is talking about a wealth tax that could chase all their millionaires and billionaires out. What's going on with these blue states? What is your prognosis for California?
18: Well, they're just doubling down on bad policies. That's all
17: yes.
18: they're doing. And right. they're running short of revenue. Their growth isn't there. So they say the rich people have the money. Let's go after them. And it doesn't work again. And they keep going and going and going until finally they hit the brick wall and then they're out of there. I mean, the states we're in, all the people leaving California are going to the good red states, like our mm-hmm. state. We were a blue state before all the Californians came here. All these Californians are bringing right. their politics with them. And it's all conservative, free market, low tax policies that they're bringing right. with them. And it's turning all of these states red. And sooner yeah. or later, these guys will catch on. And when they do, they'll be able to reverse. But it'll take quite a while for some of them. It's just they just don't know straight up from sick 'em, and they have to hit that brick wall first.
17: So how do you like living in Tennessee?
18: I love it. 20 years here, Steve. Lowest tax state.
17: 20? Nation. Oh, it's been
18: we
17: 20
18: really
17: now.
18: We have really low property taxes. We have no income tax. We have no death tax, no gift tax. We have no unearned income tax. We have the best growth in the state. We have, as nation, we have the increase in public services because we have a huge surplus in our state relative to any other state, the largest surplus, the lowest unemployment rate. What more is there in life than that? It's just wonderful here.
17: So in our last 90 seconds, you see President Trump all the time. You have regular visits with him in the Oval Office. Sometimes we visit him together, but mostly you do that on your own. On your next visit to Trump, what are the two or three things that you would tell him that you think? I know you were the one who got him to do the healthcare price transparency and many of these tax cuts. What advice would you give him right now?
18: Right now, what I would say is what we need is we need a 6-month or a year reprieve on taxes there. We should have a tax holiday, an income tax holiday or a payroll tax holiday to really
17: jumpstart
18: this economy
17: like
18: and have
17: that.
18: It just take off. And that is so what I would do. It would really accelerate the growth rate in this economy to maybe 4, 5, 6%. And that would really get us off into the stratosphere.
17: Okay, and one last thing.
18: Yeah.
17: Okay, we got 45 seconds left. Now, 45. You and I are both excited about Kevin Warsh as the new Fed chairman. What would your advice to him be? You know, Trump wants lower rates. You know, Kevin is I think he's an inflation hawk. What should he do?
18: Well, he should follow a price rule, Steve, which when the prices start rising, he should contract the monetary base, not expanded. All these other ones from Yellen and Ben Bernanke Powell all have been expanding the monetary base to lower interest rates. You do just the opposite, and you get inflation down. And once inflation down, interest rates will fall on their own accord, and you won't be fighting this market.
17: Oh, my God. That's great advice. Arthur, I know are you in Kentucky or Tennessee today?
18: I am in Tennessee right now with your favorite person, Tracy Laffer.
17: Well, tell Tracy I said hello. Hey, great interview. Thank you so much, Arthur, for covering some time out today. This is the More Money. Well, no, it's not the More Money Show. Sorry. This is the Kudlow Show, and we will be right back.
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21: Beef prices at the grocery store remain high, and experts say there are two things going on here. One is that cattle herds are at their smallest size in 75 years.
22: We do have some drought conditions, and cattle rely on pastures. Those drought conditions affect our ability to expand. If we have fewer cows, we're going to have fewer calves and less beef production.
21: That's Texas A&M economist David Anderson, who notes the beef industry is controlled by four meatpacking companies. And President Trump's Justice Department is looking into potential antitrust issues and price-fixing practices. Cattle rancher Shad Sullivan saying at the White House,
23: that has created a level of economic and political power that too often escapes oversight and accountability.
21: I'm James Flippin, and this is the Worldwide News Network.
24: This is Greg Kelly. This is Greg Kelly. 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
25: Humboldt County is a beautiful place to live, or it was before we voted in the current politicians who ruined our state. 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Also, Michael Gates for California Attorney General and Gloria Romero for California Lieutenant Governor. 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
4: Hi, folks. This is not Larry Kudlow. This is Steve Moore, and honored to be in the Larry Kudlow seat today. As most of you know, Larry was out on the West Coast at the great Reagan Library. I'm jealous that he was able to go out there right outside the Stanford University, and he is flying back to the East Coast today, so was not able to do the show live. So I am honored to be in the Kudlow seat today. Our next guest is someone who's been a friend and an advisor to me for many, many, many years. And that's Nancy Tengler from Laffer Tengler Investments. Nancy is one of the smartest people I know when it comes to how to make money. So Nancy, thanks for joining.
5: Steve, that's so kind. Thank you. It's good to be on with you.
4: So I was just on, by the way, with someone you've worked with over the years, Arthur Laffer, and I'm going to ask you the same question I asked Arthur at the end of that interview, which is, you know, we've seen record highs in the S&P, we've seen record highs in the NASDAQ, we've seen record highs in the Dow Jones, and people are wondering whether the market is going to run out of gas. Arthur was pretty bullish. How about you?
5: Yeah, Steve, this is, you know, I've drawn the analogy to the 90s for the last 4 years.
4: Wow, I like that analogy.
5: I know, I enjoyed the 90s. Yeah. But here is what's different. EPS growth is actually keeping pace with market returns, and in some periods outpacing market returns. So we actually saw multiple price earnings multiple contraction this year, and we're going to see earnings growth of about 22% for the full year, and we were up 28% in the first quarter. So as long as earnings growth sustains, and I agree with Art that we are not going to see a recession, at least not anytime soon, and then operating margins at historic highs. So you want to be long this stock market. We will get a correction. That's healthy. And if you're not in, that's when you step in.
4: Now, a lot of people are calling this kind of a dual economy, Nancy. I'm sure you've heard that many times, where we have, you know, fantastic returns in AI and robotics and the technology giants. And then people say, but the rest of the industry is not so good. Do you agree or disagree with that assessment?
5: I don't agree. I mean, of course, the earnings growth in technology is dwarfing everything else. But if you listen to the companies as we do, what you're hearing is a company like L3Harris, for example, that said, you know, we are producing more revenue per employee by 25% than we were just a few years ago.
4: Wow.
5: So we're hearing that in, you know, across the board from financial companies, pharmaceutical companies. AI is driving productivity, and you and I grew up in the productivity boom of the 1990s. That will sustain deflationary or disinflationary growth. And I think we're in for a sustained period of economic growth and then robust stock market returns.
4: You know, I generally agree with that. And what I've been saying, Nancy, is that despite all the fears, and there's a, as you know, a big backlash among the public against AI, this is going to be essentially what you just said, one of the great productivity revolutions ever. And if you want higher stock values and you want faster economic growth, you need productivity.
5: Yeah. Yeah. And what's also a misnomer that we're hearing from the media is that technology jobs are disappearing. But in the first quarter, we saw the biggest growth in software engineering.
4: I saw that. Yeah. Amazing.
5: Yeah. So I think what will happen is the pundits will be wrong. And I guess that means you and me to some extent.
4: By the way, sorry to interrupt, but when the pundits are wrong, that's a good opportunity to make money, right?
5: 100%. That's exactly where I was going. And so, you know that we're going to see job growth expansion. It may not be in old economy jobs, but we will continue to see software engineers get hired. You know, legal AI is not going to replace lawyers. There is a lot of opportunity, I think, in this environment for improving what people produce and doing it at a lower cost. That's good for everybody, as you know. And that is the Laffer curve on some level, right?
4: Sure it is.
5: Supply side economics. Time. Yeah. Yeah. So
4: now I'm really optimistic. When I do my show, this is obviously the Kudlow show, but I follow him doing the More Money show and sitting in his seat today because he's traveling. But, you know, I talk to blue collar workers, Nancy, and, you know, they're nervous. You know, the truck drivers and construction workers and so on are nervous about what this means for their jobs. You know, how would you walk those people, you know, who are understandably concerned about whether they're going to have a job in 2 or 5 or 10 years.
5: Yeah, well, I think, you know, the ISM manufacturing expansion is in progress, and I think that's good for every blue-collar mm-hmm. worker. And I grew up in a blue-collar home, so I revere that part of the economy, and we need more mm-hmm. people in those jobs. There's 450,000+ manufacturing jobs that we can't fill. And so robotics will help some of that, but human beings will not be replaced. They will be enhanced in the performance of the job.
4: I like that.
5: And I think that's the
4: I'm going to steal that line from you, Nancy. That's a good
5: –
4: say it again. It was worth repeating.
5: Oh, just that blue-collar workers and manufacturing workers will not be replaced by AI.
4: Their
5: performance will be enhanced. Yeah.
4: I love that. And it happens to be true. And by the way, every breakthrough in science or in manufacturing or in technology has led to workers making more money, not less.
5: Right. And cost of living. I mean, quality of,
4: yes.
5: of living going way up. So
4: yes.
5: I think this is a golden era, to be sure. And it, you know, that doesn't mean stocks are going to go straight up. We will get pullbacks, and that's fine. We had DeepSeek a year and a half ago. We had the first quarter of this year, and Laffertanger was in mm-hmm. buying because we think this is a early stages of a sustainable bull market. So
4: I'm talking to Nancy Tengler, who is with Laffer Tengler Investments, which is a great advisory firm for those who are looking for investment advice. In our last 60 seconds, Nancy, what do you like out there in terms of either companies or sectors?
5: Yeah, so we've been adding to some of the infrastructure names. So think Quanta Services. Ticker uh-huh. PWR. They're building out the grid. GE Vernova is going to, produce the turbines that drive the energy needed. I think if you can get your hands on anything in space, we have a thematic portfolio that we invest in: space, robotics, quantum, and nuclear. And it's up something like 40% this year, and that's because that is going to change. Those areas are going to change the way we live in the future. Steve, they're not going to take our keys away. We're going to hop in a cyber cab and come home, and our robot will have shaken our martini for us. So it's good.
4: Well, it's so funny. We should end on that note because, you know, we're building, these transit systems. Nobody's going to use mass transit any longer. We're all going to have our own spaceship. Right? Nancy, you are the best. Thanks so much, Nancy Tengler. This is the Kudlow Show, and we will be right back.

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3: So, holding the line with Iran. President Trump is said to be sticking to his demands for a deal.
4: President Trump making clear the military option remains on the table if Iran doesn't sign his deal. Secretary of War Pete Hegseth traveled to Singapore, where he echoed President Trump's desire to reach an agreement with Iran.
3: Fox's Trey Yingst, Iran's top negotiator, has reportedly said there is no trust in the enemy's promises. Cracking down with a curfew outside an immigration detention center in Newark, New Jersey.
5: Vehicle access will be strictly limited to those with verified official business in the area. This curfew will remain in effect nightly from 9 p.m. to 6 a.m. until further notice.
3: Fox's Madeline Rivera. Yesterday, some protesters started a fire and threw fireworks. 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
6: Here's a look at your weather on the North Coast for the tail end of Saturday into Sunday afternoon. It's looking like we've got partly cloudy conditions for the night. Temperatures are going to be hanging around the low 40s with a bit of a breeze blowing in from the north-northwest at about 8 to 13 miles per hour. Wind gusts could get as high as 22 miles per hour. For the morning, we can expect sunny conditions, temperatures in the low 60s, as well as a bit more of a breeze blowing in from the northwest at about 5 to 10 miles per hour in the afternoon with wind gusts as high as 18 miles per hour. And that's a look at your weather here on the North Coast.
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13: Hello, folks. This is not Larry Kudlow. This is Steve Moore. By the way, Larry Kudlow was the best man at my wedding. So Larry is my best friend in the world. And it is quite an honor to be sitting in his seat today because he is traveling back from the Reagan Library for an incredible event that they had honoring I believe Ronald Reagan was one of our five greatest presidents. But now we are joined by two of the superstars in politics. Whenever I have a question about a political race or what's going on politically, I turn to Roger Stone and I turn to John McLaughlin. John McLaughlin, obviously, you know, is one of the top pollsters in America. Gentlemen, thanks for joining.
14: Pleasure being here. Delighted to be here.
13: All right. So I just said that Ronald Reagan was one of our five greatest presidents. Roger, what do you think?
14: There's no question about that. He changed the entire trajectory of our foreign policy. The policy of containment, the idea that we just had to coexist with a growingly strong Russia and China, was completely rejected by Reagan. Reagan went back to the peace through straits policies of Dwight Eisenhower, rather than the let's go around the world looking for wars that we have no interest in and getting involved with. The neoconism of the Bushes, the Clintons, the Obamas, and of course, Joe Biden. So I agree with your assessment. Reagan is among the greatest. I'm proud to say I was with him in 76 when we challenged Gerald Ford. it's a dwindling number of staffers. So many of them have passed on.
13: One of the reasons you're one of my heroes is you were early on with Reagan and you were very, very early on with

0: who was a Trump person. You know, and when Larry and I met Trump back in January 2016, you know, we were just blown away with the guy. I had not met him before. But what was it about Trump that made you think he would be great?
1: I actually recognized as early as 1988 that he had and the stature and the independence. And he was untied to any of the past failures. I mean, he was a Republican, right, but he was no lover of the Bushes, for example. And I understood, above all, that he had the courage and the stamina. This is the toughest guy I've ever known. Now, look, I worked for Senator Bob Dole. He was a very tough guy. I worked for Richard Nixon. He was no slouch. Donald Trump is the toughest human being I've ever met, particularly when he sets his mind on a goal, and those goals are for the American people.
0: So, John McLaughlin, what do you think?
2: I agree with Roger. Roger and I have had parallel careers where he may have worked for Reagan in 76. I volunteered for Reagan in 76, which when I was in college, I was told by the state chairman, Dick Rosenbaum, who was...
0: Well, wait a minute. Were you like 12 years old?
2: No, I was in college. I mean, I'm older than you, Steve. And Dick Rosenbaum told me I couldn't go to the college Republican meetings. And I was going to vote for Roger because my friend Arthur Finkelstein had asked me, but I was volunteering for Reagan, so they wouldn't let me go to the meetings in Albany and stuff. But we got him back, and Reagan won. But the thing is, as Roger was saying, I mean, Donald Trump is basically the extension of the Reagan coalition into the 21st century, where Reagan had working class voters convert to the Republican Party, but they were working class Democrats, Lane Kirkland Democrats. And Trump brought them into the party, their children and grandchildren, in effect, and he made it the party of the working class voters. That's how he was able to win in 2016. I didn't meet Donald Trump until 2011, but I did, and he was thinking about running for president then because Roger probably put it in his mind. And then he ran in 2015, 2016. And in 2016, at some point over the summer, when he said, all these media polls have Hillary Clinton winning, how are we going to beat her? I said, you're going to max out the anti-Hillary vote. There's plenty of that. You're going to siphon up the libertarians from Gary Johnson. Remember him? He was running at 10%. And I said, then you're going to bring millions of voters into it who didn't vote for Mitt Romney 4 years before. And they're going to be working class people, people that make less than $60,000 a year, and you're their blue collar billionaire. And he did it. And it's unbelievable. He built this great coalition where he's got, you know, he won the popular vote in the last election. And that's an extension of that. Like Reagan.
0: Well, let's stick with this, because this wasn't my intention to talk about this, but it's such a fascinating topic. And you two, Roger Stone and John McLaughlin, are the perfect people to talk about with this. As I said, I met Donald Trump for the first time in January 2016 when I had a meeting with Larry Kudlow for an hour and a half with Trump in Trump Tower. And by the way, when I walked into that room, I did not like Donald Trump. I thought he was kind of arrogant. I thought, he was kind of a blowhard. Don't tell him I said that. But after that meeting, I was like starstruck. I'm like, this guy's going to be the next president. So, by the way, I want to say something else.
2: Do you know why you had that meeting? Because he was out there on immigration and other issues. And he says to me, going over a poll, should I get a tax cut plan? And I said, yes. I said, you're running for the Republican primary. And he said, where do I get one? I said, you call Larry Kudlow, Steve Moore.
0: Well, by the way, this is an important point you're making, John, because we went in that meeting with a pad of paper and a pen, and we wrote out a tax plan for Trump. And that really, I joke, that should be in the Smithsonian Institute, because that became the first version of the Trump tax cut, which was then extended this year. By the way, I was just going to say that, the true conservatives, the people who were with Reagan, not necessarily in 1980, but in 1976, like you two were. So let's stick with this, though. It's such an interesting subject. Reagan and Trump, I agree, they bookended one of the great periods of economic prosperity ever, but stylistically, they're different. You know, and Trump's sort of in your face. You listen to Reagan's, I love to watch Reagan's old speeches. You know, he wasn't so in your face. So how would you say, Roger, they were the same, and how were they different?
1: I think they're the same in the sense of their stature. Their presence, their ability to dominate the room.
0: I totally agree.
1: Their willingness.

0: and their willingness to fly in the face of conventional wisdom. You'll remember that when Ronald Reagan proposed cutting taxes at 30% a year for 3 years, George Bush called it voodoo economics.
1: I remember he was wrong.
0: And the country club, the Republican Party, as the party of the country clubs, Wall Street, and the financial elite, those days are over, and we are never going back. We are, thanks to Ronald Reagan, actually, if you look at it, Doug Schoen has written a great book about this, actually because of Richard Nixon, who's the first one who brings blue-collar ethnic Catholics and white Southerners into the Republican coalition. Reagan builds that out. Trump reassembles that coalition to be successfully elected in 2016.
1: John?
2: Oh, no, Roger's exactly right. But what's different, I'll tell you, but by the way, just more history. I went to work for Arthur Finkelstein, who was one of Reagan's pollsters.
1: Oh, I remember Arthur.
2: and it was after Roger had left Arthur's firm because he needed somebody to fill Roger's shoes, but it didn't quite work out. I mean, I stayed longer than Roger stayed. But the thing was, I used to go see Mike Deaver with Finkelstein. I was his young guy, and it was great. So I got to see all the Reagan polls and who he was and everything. He was perfect for his time. You could give Reagan a 30-second endorsement script. He would film it in 1 second. And you look at the camera.
1: Well, he was Hollywood, right?
2: Yes, he was Hollywood. But times have changed. And when you look at it, you know, I worked for Arnold. When Arnold won the recall, he was an action type of figure. When Donald Trump decided he was going to run for president, he had the highest rated reality TV show in history. Right, and he gave that up. But we were in a reality TV age. And now you're looking at a reality TV president who can basically, not just TV, but a reality president, he can multitask. He can handle Iran in 1 second. The next minute, he's traveling to the Midwest or someplace, or Rockland County to do a political rally. At the same time, he can, you know, take on the Democrats on economic issues. But it's all in the moment. And he, you know, we're in a 21st century that demands it. And he's the leader that's capable of doing it. So the style is tailored for the place where we are right now in the 21st century.
1: Roger, one thing I think is very interesting about these two presidents is that, you know, when Laffer and I and Larry go see President Trump, and we do that, you know, several times a year, Trump is fascinated with Reagan. He spends the whole meeting talking, why did Reagan do this? Why did he do that? You know, I think Trump wants to be greater than Reagan, which is a good aspiration, but he's fascinated with Reagan, Trump.
0: Well, both Donald Trump and his father, Fred Trump, were on Reagan's finance committee. It was lonely in New York.
1: I did not know that.
0: In 1980. Yeah. Absolutely true. It was very lonely in New York in 1980. The Republican establishment was for George Bush. The ones that weren't for George Bush were for John Connally. That's when I first met Donald Trump in 1979, when I went to pitch him on joining our finance committee. He asked me 100 questions, and at the end he said, well, you know what, your guy's going to win. And I said, why do you say that?
1: Wow.
0: He said, because he has the look. You see, we're in the television age, Trump said to me. Your man has the look. Now, Trump
1: That's
0: said,
1: so
0: I have the look, but I'm not interested in being president. And I thought to myself,
1: are you serious? He really said that?
0: Yes, he truly said that.
1: That sounds like Donald
0: Trump. Look, I tried to get him to run in 2000. He was very good friends with Ross Perot. Ross Perot kept urging him to consider running as the Reform Party candidate under the old campaign finance laws. The Reform Party candidate got an immediate $38 million check. You know what Donald Trump thinks of free money. So we did consider that. We looked at it very seriously. But President Trump, then Donald Trump, decided that in the end he would only probably inadvertently elect Al Gore, something he did not want to do. The time was not right. By 2016, the time was right, meaning the American people
1: definitely
0: no longer trusted any of the institutions, not the media, not Congress, neither party. The time was exactly right for an outsider like Donald Trump.
1: We got to take a quick break. We're having a lot of fun with Roger Stone and John McLaughlin, two of the best in the business of politics. Guys, if you could hold over, I'd love to continue this conversation. This is the Larry Kudlow Show. I'm in for Larry, Steve Moore, and we will be right back.
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3: 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Extra. In Silver City, California, a wild wolf has entered Sequoia National Park for the first time in more than 100 years. That's according to the California Wolf Foundation, which says it's the same wolf seen in Los Angeles County in February. That also marked the wolf's first appearance in L.A. County in more than 100 years. The California Department of Fish and Wildlife's tracking system shows the wolf, known as BEY03F, was recently in the eastern part of the park near Mount Pickering. The wolf was also previously recorded in a populated area of the Central Valley. I'm James Flippin, and this is the Worldwide News Network.
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7: St. Bernard's Alyssa Boham leads with a smile and hard work. She is president of the senior class, a critical member of ASB and the National Honor Society, and president of S Club. From feeding the hungry to remodeling the training room, Alyssa is a difference maker. A competitor and star athlete in soccer, basketball, and track, she's a league champion, section champion, NorCal champion, and a state champion. Alyssa will thrive in college as a track athlete while majoring in diagnostic medical sonography at OIT. We are proud of you. We are one family.
8: Hi, this is America from Luis's,
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8: We're right at the corner of Myrtle and West. We have a really good birria burrito. It comes with the birria, cilantro, onions, the broth on the side. 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We have a special with the fish fillet. It comes with rice and beans and tortillas. We have a really good Cajun shrimp with potato and corn. Very buttery and delicious. 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Luis's Mexican restaurant in Myrtletown and now in Lolita.
10: 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Know the signs and speak for those unable to speak for themselves. If you are aware of elder abuse in nursing homes or assisted living facilities, call the Confidential Ombudsman line at 707-269-1330. 269-1330. I'd like to thank the Humboldt County Office of Education for co-sponsoring this abuse awareness campaign, because the truth works.
11: The Bembo Historic Inn is celebrating its centennial year. Come be a part of 100 years of history.
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1: We are back, folks. This is not Larry Kudlow. This is Steve Moore. I am honored to be sitting in Larry's seat today because Larry's coming back from the Reagan Library, where they had a big event yesterday. I'm talking to Roger Stone and John McLaughlin, two of the smartest guys I know in politics in these United States. And we were having if you're just joining, we were having a fascinating conversation about Reagan and Trump. And I wanted to, if I could stick with this, because I just find it, I'm learning a lot from you guys. And I guess this one is, well, let's start with John McLaughlin on this one. The other The other politician who I've been able to meet over the last my 45-year career in politics, who I would say rises above the rest and is in that category with Trump and Reagan, is Bill Clinton. And Bill Clinton, I knew Bill Clinton. He's a very likable guy. Very, I hate the word charisma, but he has a lot of it. And I bring that up, gentlemen, and I want both your views on this because, you know, they would laugh Bill Clinton out of the party today. I mean, he was a genuine sort of middle of the road, common sense Democrat. When I came to Washington in the 80s, you did have common sense Democrats. John McLaughlin, what has happened to this crazy party where these, you know, the spokesmen for the party are now Bernie Sanders, AOC, Elizabeth Warren, these crazies. What happened to the party?
2: Well, it's Trump derangement syndrome. I mean,
1: is it?
2: Yeah, Bill Clinton got elected back by a plurality, and Roger points out Ross Perot took the in 92 took
1: right.
2: the difference,
1: right.
2: he took the
1: right.
2: votes. Otherwise, that was a part of the Reagan Bush coalition that existed.
1: It got split.
2: Those independents and tax cut out. So he got elected, and I ended up working for Steve Forbes in 96 because I didn't think Bob Dole was a great leader and he was great in the Senate, but I didn't think he could beat Bill Clinton. And Clinton moderated because our other friend, Dick Morris,
1: he did. He really did.
2: Yeah. So he signed off with Newt Gingrich on Workfare. He did other things that.
1: Tax cuts, balanced budgets. Yeah.
2: Yes. Because he was afraid he didn't want to lose. He'd lost before as governor of Arkansas. And so he stopped listening to Hillary. And, but then. You know, Hillary got her chance to run, and the country said, no, we don't want that. That's
1: right.
2: over with.
1: Right.
2: And Trump put it, he won an electoral victory that year. But, you know, 2020, I had my doubts. I don't know about Roger, but it's like that election, I think we're 3-0. But the 2024, Trump put together this great coalition, this popular vote, swept the battleground states, where... it was the working, adding the working class voters where the caddies are running the country club now. And Clinton had a way about himself that he could get along with people. But now the Democrat Party, the more successful Trump is, the crazier they get. You get the Platters, the Tallaricos, Mondami in New York City, who won't march in the Israel Day parade tomorrow. I mean, this is... You have really radical Democrats, and if we don't get the Trump voters out this year, those 77 million that voted for Trump, if they stay home, that's who's going to be in charge. They'll win elections, and it'll be really scary for the country.
1: So, Roger, what is your explanation for the left-wing takeover of the Democratic Party? Because, by the way, I'm not a rah-rah Republican. I always say both parties sometimes are responsible for these problems we have in this country. But I don't know. It really makes me very nervous about how crazy the Democrats have become.
0: Well, first, let me quickly address the Bill Clinton question. I have written an award-winning book, The Clinton's War on Women. Bill is not the lovable, charming rogue you think he is. He's a serial rapist, and I document as he's a serial assaulter of women. And Hillary ran the cover-up of those operations.
1: Yes, she
0: documented.
1: She did.
0: I invite them to sue me if they'd like. They won't. So, but putting that aside, the real question, of course, is when the Democrat Party doesn't offer any policies that are attractive to working class people, it's not surprising that they've been taken over by a radical Marxist clique, which is what has happened. So the word moderate Democrat is an oxymoron. They don't exist anymore. And more importantly, they cannot win a party intra-party contest anymore. So that party is no longer capable of producing a nominee who would even be considered a moderate. Chuck Schumer is considered a dangerous right winger within his caucus at this point. And by the way, if AOC should challenge him in the primary, Chuck is toast.
1: So I was watching this ad that just was released. I'm not a big Ken Paxton fan. I was for John Cornyn in that race, but Ken Paxton is now the Republican candidate in Texas, and he's running against this guy, Tallarico, you just mentioned. Have either of you seen this new ad that the Paxton has put out on The Real Tallarico, where he says, I'm against beef in Texas. My favorite people are transgender people and all of this stuff. I mean, it's unbelievable.
2: Jeff, it's a 2-minute internet ad, but it's got a lot of facts in there. So, yeah. I mean, he really is radical. He doesn't fit in Texas at all.
1: So we got John, 2 minutes.
0: You would admit that Texas demographically has been trending in the wrong direction, unlike Florida. So Texas has been progressively becoming bluer overall. On the other hand, I still think at the end of the day, Paxton will beat Tallarico, because even Tallarico is too far outside the mainstream for people who are still registered as Democrats in a state like Texas.
1: So we got about a minute and a half left. Hold on. I just want to ask you guys, well, John, especially you, this one. We were supposed to talk about this on the interview, but we got sidetracked. But the other big race everybody's looking at is the L.A. mayor race. Give us 60 seconds.
2: We did 400 likely voters for the California Post Tuesday through Thursday, and it's 2/3 of them are Democrats. And Spencer Pratt is tied with this, 30% to 30%.
1: Wow. You serious?
2: Ron's at 23. Wow. She might move up. Over 60% of the voters in L.A. disapprove the job that Bess has done. They are unfavorable to her. And the question is, who's better to beat her, Rahman or Pratt? And Pratt's going to be one of the two. The question is, can Rahman have a good weekend that enough mail-in ballots go in and she could beat Bess? Otherwise, Pratt might have a shot to win in November.
1: Roger, any thoughts on that race?
0: The turf is not friendly, just in terms of demographics.
1: It's not. That's for sure.
0: And by party registration. Karen Bass says her two political heroes in life, Mao Zedong and Fidel Castro. I kid you not.
1: Oh, my God. Jeez. No wonder she's such a great leader. Hey, that's Roger Stone, folks, and John McLaughlin, two of the best of the best in politics. Thank you, gentlemen, for joining. I have been honored to be able to sit in the Larry Kudlow Show today. I'm Steve Moore, and many of you will be listening to the More Money Show, which comes on in about 3 minutes on many of these same stations. In other words.

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4: Curfew. I'm Pam Puzo, Fox News. Another chaotic scene at an immigration detention center in New Jersey, despite measures to separate protesters from ICE agents.
5: State officials say protesters started breaching into the zone set up for law enforcement, pressing up against those police barricades and shields. Police had to disperse the crowd using tear gas and flashbang grenades. Authorities accused some people of starting a fire on the streets. The New Jersey Attorney General's office says some protesters Saturday evening also refused to follow orders to make way for cars driving employees out of Delaney Hall. They say most people gathered outside complied with the state police's request to clear a pathway. A limited number did not comply and took dangerous actions, including deploying fireworks and throwing gas canisters at law enforcement.
4: Fox's Madeline Rivera, Democratic Governor Mikey Sherrill is urging out-of-state protesters to stay away from New Jersey. As President Trump weighs a deal with Iran, he's reportedly asking for some tweaks.
6: Reports indicate President Trump is pushing for several amendments to the current proposed deal during a meeting in the Situation Room late last week. The president spoke with Fox News over the weekend, indicating that the United States is very close to a good deal.
7: I'm in no hurry. I'd like to say I'm in a hurry because, you know, gasoline prices are going to come tumbling down. But if you're going to be in a hurry, you're not going to make a good deal.
6: President Trump making clear the military option remains on the table if Iran doesn't sign his deal. Secretary of War Pete Hegseth traveled to Singapore, adding that the U.S. military capabilities are the most powerful incentive for Iran to give up its nuclear ambitions.
4: Fox's Trey Yingst. Meantime, Israeli Prime Minister Benjamin Netanyahu says he's expanding maneuvers in Lebanon to, quote, deepen Israel's grip on places that were under Hezbollah's control. 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
4: On Tuesday, voters in Los Angeles will weigh in on the race for mayor. Here's Fox's Kristen Goodwin.
12: There are 14 candidates in Los Angeles' mayoral race, including incumbent mayor Karen Bass, who is backed by California Governor Gavin Newsom and former Vice President Kamala Harris. Her top challengers are progressive LA City Council member Nithya Raman and former reality star Spencer Pratt, a registered Republican who lost his home in last year's deadly Pacific Palisades fire. It's a nonpartisan election, so all candidates will appear on the same ballot regardless of party. And there could be a winner on Tuesday if any one candidate wins more than 50% of the vote. If not, the top two candidates will face off in the November election. Kristen Goodwin, Fox News.
4: California gubernatorial candidate Steve Hilton and Los Angeles mayoral candidate Spencer Pratt are prepared for their respective primaries, which will take place June 2nd. President Trump explained to Fox what it will take for the Republican Party to win in California.
7: I don't think a Republican can win in California unless you pass the Save America Act.
4: The SAVE Act is a federal bill that would fundamentally change how Americans register to vote. President Trump has long been concerned about mail-in ballots. Maine Democratic Senate candidate Graham Plattner's campaign is validating sexual texts he sent several women 2 years ago while he was married. Plattner's wife, Amy Gertner, told a campaign aide about the texts after he launched his Senate campaign, having discovered them herself back in 2024. In a statement to the Wall Street Journal, Gertner accuses the campaign aide of betraying her trust by spreading malicious gossip and claims she and Plattner went to counseling and worked through it. A recent poll from the University of New Hampshire shows Plattner leading Maine Republican Senator Susan Collins. I'm Pam Puzo in New York, and this is Fox News.
13: 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Sundberg General Engineering and Construction reminds you that road work and road construction is occurring all the time. Caltrans recently completed significant slope stabilization at the last chance grade to an existing wall to strengthen the hillside for roadbed stability. Later this summer, a community open house will be scheduled to discuss current details of the long-term project. G.R. Sundberg General Engineering and Construction can handle upper and lower lateral projects, are PG&E approved for trenching and septic system installations and repair.
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17: Bungie is ending active development of its live service shooter, Destiny 2. The developer confirming in a recent announcement the online game's final content update will be released on June 9th as the studio embarks on a new journey in developing its next titles. The post also reassuring players Destiny 2 will remain playable moving forward. It comes as Bloomberg reports Bungie will be laying off a significant number of employees after next month's release. Red Dead Redemption 2 is now the third highest selling game of all time.
18: Maybe when your mother's finished mourning your father, I'll keep her in black on your behalf.
17: The 2018 action adventure reaching 85 million sold copies worldwide to achieve the milestone, moving ahead of Wii Sports, which had 83 million. The two highest selling games of all time are Minecraft with 350 million units sold, followed by Grand Theft Auto 5 with 230 million. Brian Holkren, Fox News.
19: It's been so nice outside. All I can think about is going to the toy box. They have such amazing outdoor stuff that Mama and Papa will play.
20: Yeah, Papa tried to pogo stick. He was pretty good.
19: And Mom throws the giant frisbee super far.
20: Even Grandma came out to play. 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I love it when we all play together outside.
19: Let's ask to go back to the toy box.
20: Yeah, I want to find more stuff to play outside.
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22: When you think of ramen, it's easy to think about Top Ramen, but actual ramen is something totally different.
0: Kokoro Ramen has one of the best ramen restaurants in the county. Rich chicken and pork broth, and those bowls are filled with the meat, as well as soft-boiled eggs, noodle, nori, and more. Kokoro's appetizers are out of this world, too. French fries with green onions, avocado, and an aioli drizzle, deep-fried octopus, and a crazy good musubi. Found in Opera Alley in Old Town Eureka and open late, Kokoro Ramen may just be a hidden gem in Humboldt.
1: The World Elder Abuse Awareness Month initiative was launched in 2006. 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Know the signs and speak for those unable to speak for themselves. 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I'd like to thank the Humboldt County Office of Education for co-sponsoring this abuse awareness campaign, because the truth works.
22: Good morning and God bless you. This is Deacon Dance Farrell from St. Bernard's and Sacred Heart Parish in Eureka. Our gospel today for Holy Trinity Sunday, it comes from the Gospel of John. So let us begin. In the name of the Father, and of the Son, and of the Holy Spirit. Amen. A reading from the Holy Gospel according to John. God so loved the world that he gave his only Son, so that everyone who believes in him might not perish, but might have eternal life. For God did not send his Son into the world to condemn the world, but that the world might be saved through him. Whoever believes in him will not be condemned, but whoever does not believe has already been condemned, because he has not believed in the name of the only Son of God. The Gospel of the Lord. Praise to you, Lord Jesus Christ. So today is Holy Trinity Sunday. It's the day that we, in a special way, remember the name of God and remember the three persons of God and their distinct natures. And this is always a challenge. I should begin this with a bit of a joke. It's not a joke. This did actually happen. But there was a theologian who worked for a seminary. He worked to train priests. And I don't remember who the theologian was. This is not my story. But nonetheless, he decided, as an effort to working with his students, he decided on Holy Trinity Sunday to go and listen to as many different homilies as he could. And he would time them, right? So he'd pull out his little stopwatch and he'd sit there in the back pew and he'd listen to the homily and he'd time how long it took for the preacher to slip into heresy. No, heresy isn't necessarily a dark evil. It's just a mistaken understanding, right? A misunderstanding of the nature of God, or a misunderstanding of the teaching of the church. Oftentimes we think of that as just the absolute end. But heresy is easily corrected simply by learning what the mistake was and correcting it. But he said the timing on this was incredibly low. Like, people would slip into a falsehood, a misunderstanding of the Trinity so quickly, even preachers who had gone for many, many years of studying Scripture. So here I stand today in the same shoes, right? I'm supposed to move forward and tell you about the Holy Trinity, knowing that it's so easy. It's so easy for us to have a misunderstanding of this relationship. And that's actually a beautiful thing. It's a wonderful thing to know that God's nature is something that is so profound and so different from the human experience that we really can't describe that relationship well. We can't really wrap our heads around it. But luckily, today we have something from the Gospel of John to help us through this process. And this beautiful quote from John is probably the most famous quote in all of Scripture. John 3:16, it's the thing that you see people put on signs in baseball games, and it's the thing you see written on the back of people's cars, that God so loved the world that he gave his only begotten Son. So today we take this incredibly beautiful and precious Scripture, and we use this as a reflection not just to understand who Jesus is, but to understand who the Holy Trinity is. Because it gives us this wonderful idea as to what's happening between each of the persons of God, right? And so often we can think of the Trinity almost as if it's a math problem. Like, we've got to figure out what all the relationships are. But But instead, this scripture gives us the Trinity as a living moment of divine love. We have this Father who sends his Son and the Son who is given, and the eternal life is offered in this process, and that it's the Spirit that's drawing us into it. So my hope today is that I can help you understand the scripture in a way that's warm and expansive, hopeful, but mostly deeply relational, right? So my goal here is this. I want to talk about love, and then I want to talk about how love is a gift and how that gift leads us to salvation, provoking a response from us, right? So it begins with love. For God so loved the world. You know, all of Christianity begins with love, that God so loved the world. It doesn't say that God tolerated the world or endured the world. That it says that he loves the world, that he loves each thing that he's made, that the foundation of reality is not some chaos or indifference, but instead it's this wellspring of divine love. So before God gives us any commandments, before he gives us any list of rules, or as he begins to set the relationship with us, the first thing he does is he gives us the gift of his love, the gift, that God's love is a gift to us. So what is the gift? Well, the gift in God is that God gives us himself. You see, so often we can think of God almost as if God is in isolation, as if he were alone, rather than a communion, a family. You see, the Father in giving the Son, and the Son in revealing the Father and the Spirit in uniting the two of them, that this is not a solitary loneliness, that God isn't lonely. God is community in and of himself, that God by his very nature is an eternal relationship between these three persons. And this relationship is not one that clings. It's one that gives. It's fundamentally natured towards the gift of one to the other, right? Real love pours itself out. And the Father's love is so radical that he gives the thing that's most precious. He pours himself out. The thing that he gives to us is his very word, his very self. He gives us the Son, Jesus. So Christianity is not about us trying to climb to God. Rather, it begins with God giving himself to humanity. That God is the giver and we're the receiver, that we're not trying to climb to him as much as accept what it is that he's trying to give to each of us. And Christ is the proof of that heart. If you want to know what God is like, we just look at Jesus. Jesus shows us exactly who God is because Jesus is God. And it's the cross that really gives us this more than anything else. That in looking at the cross, we can see the full gift of God's love. The cross destroys this lie inside of our hearts and mind that God doesn't care, or that he's distant, or that he's far off. The cross shows us that God wants to be near us, wants to enter into our deepest hardships, our deepest pains, but along with that, of course, our deepest joys and the deepest beauty that we see. That God's love is not some vague, sentimental thing, that instead it's this incredibly self-giving, sacrificial thing. And it's the Trinity that is revealed most clearly in the self-giving of Christ. Well, who's the giver? Who gives us Christ? Well, that's God the Father. It's God's Father's love of that he gives his own Son, that he gives Christ to us. And what's Christ's response? Christ's response is to walk in obedience and in love to the cross, right? And what's the role of the Holy Spirit in this? Well, the Holy Spirit is that which is uniting the two and bringing us into the fold. Remember, Jesus says, I must go forth that I may send the Advocate, that I may send the Holy Spirit amongst you to unite us, to bring us into communion. So God is giving himself in this sense of gift, that God wants to reveal himself to us, that we're not climbing to him, that we're not trying to reach him. Rather, he's the one reaching down. He's the one who's condescending. He's the one who is so humble that he would choose to become the lowest of things, a human being, right? So Jesus comes not to condemn the world, but to save it. You know, I think many people look at God and they secretly imagine God as waiting to punish them. I think very often we can't help but see God as like the divine judge. And I mean that in a punitive sense, right? Not in the sense that scripture is talking about, but rather like we imagine judge as the guy who gives you your sentence, as the guy who punishes you for all the bad things you've done. And we have this tendency to see God as that way. But John 3:16 shows us that the opposite is actually true. That Jesus says his mission is to save us. He wants to set us free. He's not trying to condemn us or pin us down at all. Rather, he's trying to lift us up out of the mire in which we've fallen on our own. The heart of God is moving us towards rescue, towards healing, towards restoration, towards a recreation of our person in God's own image. So this condemnation that we seem to feel, it comes from rejecting God's light, not from God delighting in our destruction, right? Like we reject him, and that's where our loss comes in. Not in that God is sitting around punishing us, but that we choose to punish ourselves. And God so desperately wants us to stop. So God sends Christ to save us. To make us whole, to recreate the communion between God and man. So he comes to give us eternal life. That's what our scripture today says, that he wants us to live forever. He wants us to have a fullness of life that we don't currently possess. And so let's make sure we get this, that when we talk about the eternal life that we're reading about in this scripture, that we're not, this doesn't just mean like life after death. Rather, it means something else. It means that we're called to participate in the life of God. That's what eternal life is living with the eternal, right? It's not just about going on and continuing to do what we're doing now forever. That wouldn't be a heaven. That would slowly but surely turn into something much, much, much darker. But rather eternal life is us participating in the life of God. And that's something that we can possess even now, right? The Trinity is not some doctrine we're trying to understand, but the Trinity is a communion that we're trying to enter. That it's not that we're sitting here trying to understand mathematically who God is as much as it is trying to enter into God's own heart, enter into his family, enter into his life. And grace is simply the sharing of that life. So it's the grace that we seek. You see, every human heart is searching for the Trinity. What do we long for? What is it that you most desire in your life? Well, we long for love. We long to belong. We long for communion. We long for that sense of home, of feeling like we're the place that we're supposed to be. Think about the most beautiful things in your life. What are they? What are the things that you most seek? Well, you seek friendship. You seek family. You seek beauty, the joy of seeing the sunset on the ocean or the laughter in a child's face. You seek something that fills your heart. And these desires aren't accidental. They're not side things. They're the heart of the human person. You see, we're created in the image of a relational God, a God who is relational by nature. That God in himself is family. He's Father, Son, and Holy Spirit. And so our hearts, which are made for that love, our hearts, which are made to live in that relationship, of course, as St. Augustine says, will be restless until they rest in that love. That there's something in us that we feel is off and broken and not as it should be. And that thing that's broken in us is that thing that's seeking that central relationship. Seeking to be surrounded in the love and kindness and compassion that God wills upon us. So the Christian life really is about, fundamentally, at its deepest mystery, is about living inside the Trinity. And that's what the grace of baptism is exactly for, that it places us in the life of the Father, the Son, and the Holy Spirit. And when we pray, we're joining into that Trinitarian life. We're entering into God's presence. We're entering into that by asking God to watch over us, by seeing the nature of God expressed in Christ and trying to emulate that in our own hearts and minds, by feeling the connection of the Holy Spirit welling within us bringing us that eternal water that Jesus spoke to the Samaritan woman. So prayer is a participation in the Trinitarian life. The Mass, going to church, is a participation in the Trinitarian life, building up that relationship between us and God's people, and through that relationship, of course, directly to God. That salvation ultimately is about union with God. That's the mystery. So often we make the mistake of thinking that Christianity is about something small, like morality. When reality is that Christianity is about us entering into God's life. You see, the greatest truth of the universe is this, that God wants you. This isn't just about trying to explain who God is by looking at his Trinitarian nature. It's about proclaiming the astonishing truth that the God of the universe, the God that created everything, the God that thought you up in your mother's womb, desires communion with you, desires to be one with you, desires to be one with all of mankind. What in your heart is blocking that connection? So it's so easy for us to allow the littleness of our world to get away, to create a wall that stands between us and the thing we most want, the thing we most desire. The Father sends the Son. The Son opens eternal life, and the Spirit is drawing us home. And yet, we allow the smallest of things to get in the way of this profound relationship. The Trinity is calling you home, calling to you to that which is beautiful and true and lovely. He's calling you to his own heart. Will you answer that call? Will you build your life around that call? That in the darkest and hardest of your moments, God still loves you and wants you to be a part of his sacred and divine life. He wants that now. Not just when we die in heaven forever, but in this moment and in every moment, we're called to enter into the Trinity. The Trinity is the central mystery of God's love for us. It's the central thing that you and I seek, and is the only place we will truly find lasting joy. I pray that God bless you, that he fill your heart with his love, and that you be constantly drawn to the love that is the Blessed Trinity. God bless you.
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0: Heffy, and I love 707 Pest Solutions. 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I don't want any kind of spider at all. I just have this thing about bugs, period, and as long as I've had 707, I have not had bugs. So there we go.
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2: Here's a look at your weather on the North Coast for the tail end of Saturday into Sunday afternoon. It's looking like we've got partly cloudy conditions for the night. Temperatures are going to be hanging around the low 40s with a bit of a breeze blowing in from the north-northwest at about 8 to 13 miles per hour. Wind gusts could get as high as 22 miles per hour. For the morning, we can expect sunny conditions, temperatures in the low 60s, as well as a bit more of a breeze blowing in from the northwest at about 5 to 10 miles per hour in the afternoon with wind gusts as high as 18 miles per hour. And that's a look at your weather here on the North Coast.
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11: Peace deal with Iran, but is not publicly backing down.
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11: And that's the president on Fox's My View with Laura Trump. New Jersey's governor asking for calm from anti-ICE protesters in Newark.
13: I urge those protesting outside of Delaney Hall to bring the temperature down so we can focus on the detainees and their families. 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
8: I'm your host, Rick Hughes, and for the next few minutes, please stay with me, please. It won't be long, just about 30 minutes of motivation, some inspiration, and a lot of motivation, but no manipulation. No manipulation at all, because we're not going to try to con you. 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FLOT, F-L-O-T, is the name of the show. 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We don't try to sell you anything. We just want to offer you some information. Hopefully, this information will help you identify God's plan for your life, and you can orient and adjust to the plan if you like to. We're not a political show. This is not about politics. This is about your life before the Lord Jesus Christ and what he would have you to do with your life. I hope you'll be challenged. I hope you'll listen. I hope you'll come back. 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We also are coming out with a new book called The Family, Your Enduring Legacy. 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Again, just like all other books, it's free, no charge. Now, last week I finished up talking about the dynamic duo. If you don't remember that or you didn't hear that show, what is the dynamic duo? Well, they consist of two things, the filling of the Holy Spirit, which is your power option, and the Scriptures, the Holy Bible, which is your understanding, insight, understanding, wisdom option. So the principle that I gave you is no Christian, regardless of who they may be, can glorify God without using these two divine resources. So if you wish to bring God glory, you must not allow the enemy, and there are at least three of them, the world, the flesh, and the devil, to deceive you into thinking you're doing things correctly. Deception leads to discouragement, and discouragement always leads to defeat. So no Christian can afford to be deceived and discouraged and defeated in his spiritual life. So this is what we'll make it plain to you. Going to be pretty hard with this morning, pretty spot on. But the enemy wants to deceive you into thinking you're doing the right thing, and you may not be doing the right thing. Now, deception requires a lure, and I'm a lifelong bass angler. I love bass fishing. I did when I could do it, and getting kind of old now and can't go like I used to. But, you know, when you're fishing, you have to use deception. It's a way you trick the fish into thinking that lure that you're presenting is a real thing. We didn't fish with live bait. We didn't fish with minnows or crickets or worms. We fish with artificial baits. And bass are always hungry, and if you can tease them into thinking that lure you're presenting to them is a real thing, they will want to ingest it as food. Thank goodness I always released the fish I caught so they could go about their merry way. We didn't keep them. We let them all go in these tournaments we fished. But listen to Paul's instructions about Christians being deceived. And this is in 2 Corinthians chapter 11, verses 13 through 15. He's talking about the deceitful teachers of the word. Here it is. Listen carefully. For such are false apostles. Note that.

Here's the trouble. If you're sitting under one of these false apostles, one of these deceitful workers, one of his ministers, how would you know it? How would you know if they're telling you something that's wrong or whether what they're telling you is right? So we have a serious warning about the ability of Satan to deceive Christians. Did you know Satan has his own clergy? Did you know that? In Matthew 7:15, listen carefully to what the Lord Jesus Christ said. Beware of false prophets who come to you in sheep's clothing, but inwardly they are ravenous wolves. False prophets, that's Satan's clergy. I once heard these type of preachers described as the canine clergy, because they devour you and they devour your resources, and when they're finished with you, they leave nothing but bones. So what are we talking about when Paul said, look out for the false apostles? That's some preacher who claims to have a commission from God. You should know that the gift of apostleship is no longer active today due to the fact that an apostle had to have seen the resurrected Jesus Christ. There are no apostles running around today. If you're sitting under the ministry of someone who claims to be an apostle, I encourage you to get out and get out now. And he goes on to say, deceitful workers. Here's the interesting thing about that word, deceitful. It's the Greek word dolios, D-O-L-L-E-O-S, dolios. Why would I tell you that? Because it's the English word is deceitful, but the Greek word is dolios, and it wasn't written in English, it was written in Greek. So what did dolios mean? Well, it's an obsolete verb that means a decoy or a bait used to trick. Does it sound like fishing? Like I was talking about using the decoys to trick? These things, these guys, they look real, they sound real, but they are not the real deal. They look real, they sound real, but they are not the real deal. These types were masquerading as apostles with a commission from the Messiah. So how would you spot a false preacher? Well, one man suggested this, take away their financial gain. Ask them to preach for nothing. Ask them to preach for no pay. Ask them to pay their own expenses by working to pay for what they do. Paul said this in 1 Corinthians 9:18. What then is my reward? Just this, that in preaching the gospel I may offer it, here it comes, listen, free of charge, so as not to make full use of my rights as a preacher of the gospel. The preacher of the gospel has a right to get a salary. There's nothing wrong with that. But when you start manipulating people to raise money, you're out of line. So Paul said, look out for that. And you want to spot a false preacher? Ask him not to take any pay. I've spoken in various places where they wanted to take a love offering for me, and I said, no, I'm not going to take it. And the administration or the pastor would say, why not? And I would say, well, I don't want to ask people that are lost to come hear me preach or teach the Word of God and then shove an offering plate under them and ask them to put in 10 bucks, 20 bucks, or try to sell them something. If God's in it, God will pay for it. And that's always been the way we've operated on our radio shows. So here's another point. Satan's mode of operation is one of a masquerade. What I mean by that, well, it said here he can transform himself into an angel of light when he wishes to be the very most effective. Satan poses as a preacher of the gospel. At least so says Randolph Yeager in the Renaissance New Testament that he wrote. So if you're under the ministry of one of these satanic masqueraders, I have a little word of advice for you. Get out now. Leave. Get away. Because the one being deceived usually thinks others are actually wrong. Thus they will condemn and criticize the good by calling it evil. And if you're around an individual or a minister who runs down others, avoid them. Stay away from them. Why? Because God can handle his own business. He doesn't need me or you to help him. Isaiah 5:20. Woe to those who call evil good and good evil, who put darkness for light and light for darkness, who put bitter for sweet and sweet for bitter. So they have to be very careful here. So who are these ministers of righteousness that Paul is speaking about?
transform themselves into ministers of righteousness whose end will be a

0: according to their works. Well, they are the ministers that oppose salvation by faith alone in Christ alone to start with. They usually insist on baptism as proof of salvation or to complete your salvation. Next, they may promote legalism as a form of spirituality. So they may push, you know, something like don't drink, don't dance, don't smoke, don't go to any movies unless they're G-rated. Don't go to that store down there because they sell porno stuff behind the counter. Don't do this, don't do that. A lot of what they're saying Christians should avoid because it'll take control of your life. But a legalistic lifestyle is not the Christian lifestyle. The moral lifestyle is not the Christian life. It's true Christians should be moral people. Yes, that's true. But the spiritual life is much, much more than just being morality. Spiritual growth is required in order for each of us to bring maximum glorification to God. When Peter wrote the words that I'm about to show you, I want to ask you, what do you think he was referring to? Listen to these words and tell me, what was he referring to? What was he talking about? When he said these words in 2 Peter 3:18, but grow in the grace and the knowledge of our Lord and Savior Jesus Christ. What was he referring to? Well, the word grow is a verb, and that verb requires action. Again, going back to the original Greek language, it's the word auxano, A-U-X-A-N-O, auxano. And it means to increase or to become greater. So that verb, auxano, is what we know as a present active imperative verb, which means this is a command, not a request. The active voice implies that you and me, we're the ones that need to grow, and the present tense implies it's something we do in actual time. So why would you think that God, the Holy Spirit, gave the command through the Apostle Peter to write these words, grow in the grace and knowledge of your Lord and Savior, Jesus Christ? Well, I'll tell you why. If you back up two verses, you'll see it. In 2 Peter 3:16 and 17, not the one I read to you, which was 18, he wrote these words, and also, as also in all of his epistles, now he's talking about Paul the Apostle here, speaking in them of these things, in which are some things hard to understand, which untaught, key in on that word right there, untaught, unstable people, another word to key in on, untaught and unstable, they twist his message to their own destruction, as they do the rest of the Bible as well. So could this be the deceitful workers that Paul mentioned in 2 Corinthians 13? Untaught, unstable people who twist the Bible to make it mean what they want it to mean? You therefore, verse 17 of 2 Peter 3, since you know this beforehand, beware, lest you also fall from your own steadfastness, being led away with the error of the wicked. So if they have an agenda, their agenda is to keep you from ever becoming a mature spiritual Christian. I wish you would order our book, The Christian Spiritual Life. It explains what the mature spiritual Christian is. Because sometimes I'll ask people, how's your spiritual life going? And they just look at me like, what are you talking about? So these types, in order to avoid these types of people, you have to grow in the grace and knowledge of our Lord and Savior Jesus Christ to be able to recognize them, to be able to see what the untaught and unstable people are twisting. And if you recognize it, you'll know false doctrine when you hear it. I've heard it taught before from people that I admired, people that I believed in, and all of a sudden they changed their point of view and began to twist it around to something different. And then when you hear that, it's time to leave, time to go, time to get out. So being led away with the error of the wicked, Paul said in verse 17, that's what happens to you if you fall under their own deception. So you got to understand, grow in the grace and the knowledge of our Lord and Savior Jesus Christ so that you are not impacted or affected by the untaught, unstable people who twist the Bible to their own destruction. And they will lead you away with their error. You know, Paul had written about the depth of teaching coming from the, Peter wrote about the depth of teaching coming from the Apostle Paul. And he wrote in this passage how untaught and unstable people twist the scriptures. That word untaught is the word amathes, A-M-A-T-H-E-S. And it's what we call a descriptive adjective. Ignorant Christians or non-Christians can be unstable and untaught. Unstable is another descriptive adjective. It means they're unanchored, unsteady. And so there's two descriptive adjectives explaining who these false apostles are, who these ministers of unrighteousness are. They are people that are unstable and untaught. So, principle. The most dangerous preacher that you could come under the influence of is the uneducated preacher. The most dangerous preacher you could come under the influence of is the uneducated preacher. However, make a note of this one. A seminary degree does not necessarily mean they understand God's plan. I know many men in the ministry that have a seminary degree from a legitimate seminary, and they still don't understand the plan of God. In the book of Acts, you find a great communicator from a place called Alexandria, and he was a great communicator. His name was Apollos. Some people even think he could have written the book of Hebrews. But he had a great education, but he lacked complete understanding of Jesus, since he only knew about the baptism of John, meaning he lacked knowledge of the full gospel message, including Christ's death, burial, and resurrection. He understood that Jesus was actually the Messiah, but he only knew the things that John taught. This is disclosed in Acts 18:24 through 26. It says, "Now a certain Jew named Apollos, born at Alexandria, an eloquent man, and mighty in the scriptures." There it is, eloquent. He was very well versed in words, and mighty in the scriptures. He could quote many scriptures. "He came to Ephesus, and this man had been instructed in the way of the Lord, and being fervent in his spirit, he spoke and taught accurately the things of the Lord, although he only knew of the baptism of John." And so God had to send somebody to correct him, to help him get it squared away so he'd understand the rest of the story. And he went around to the synagogues preaching boldly in different synagogues. And listen to this one. "When Aquila and Priscilla heard him, they took him aside and explained to him the way of God more accurately." So he had to get the rest of the story. Eloquence and zeal, no matter how eloquent they are, no matter how zealous they are, it does not imply accuracy in teaching the scriptures. Here's where the trouble comes in. Many young converts, many of them, get enthusiasm and a desire to speak and share and teach, but the simple truth is they'd be better off staying quiet until they understood completely the doctrines of God. Unfortunately, modern internet platforms give these well-meaning individuals a platform for their message, and they're anxious to develop content. They call it content, making content, and then they'll post it on social media like TikTok or Facebook or Instagram, and they want to develop a following or sometimes a funding. Bible doctrines like soteriology, eschatology, Christology, pneumatology, all represent a system of theology that's critical that the communicator of the Bible must understand. If you don't understand those things, you don't need to be preaching. You need to understand what they stand for and what they represent. My own pastor said these words years ago. Listen to this. Whether learning music or learning medicine or learning how to cook or learning chemistry or learning architecture or learning art, you find a specialized vocabulary for every field. And it's true in the bass fishing field as well. I told you I used to bass fish a lot, so we had terms that we used. If you didn't understand them, you wouldn't know what we're talking about. But biblical theology and the spiritual life of the Christian are not exceptions to the rule. There is words you must learn and understand There are doctrines that they must understand so that they don't mess it up, so that they are not untaught and unstable. If they are untaught, they will be unstable. Imagine turning a jet airliner over to an individual who does not understand lift or thrust or global positioning, but they have a zeal for flying. Well, you know as well as I know, they're never going to get off the ground. The devil, a.k.a. Satan, understands this. And thus he has his own doctrines that he uses to distract and defeat curious Christians. In 1 Timothy 4:1, now the Spirit expressly says that in the latter times some will depart from the faith, giving heed to deceiving spirits and the doctrines of demons. You know, I don't like to interpret biblical prophecy in light of current events, but I can tell you right now, due to the internet, there is false doctrine going all around the world, because you'll find on the internet most of it is false doctrine. Most of it is weird performing, preachers that love to perform. You know, a pastor is not a performer, he's a communicator. If you're sitting on the ministry of a performer, how would you know it? Well, he looks like he's on stage. He dresses the part, acts the part. He's like an actor up there teaching the Bible, and he may be getting it right. I hope he does. But he loves to perform. Satan understands this. And he will take some of these performers, and they have their own doctrine they'll teach you. And it's called the doctrine of demons. And then some of that would be like, you're not once saved, always saved, or that you could lose it if you do some bad sin, you're not saved anymore, or some other sort of ritual or realistic thing that they teach in the local church. It's not true. And it goes on all the time. The word is deceiving spirits, giving heed to deceiving spirits. Now the Spirit says expressly, in the latter times, some will depart from the faith, giving heed to deceiving spirits. Who are those people? Well, that refers to fallen angels. Fallen angels. The sole purpose of these fallen angels, and we call them demons, is to derail your spiritual life so that you do not become an effective witness for the Lord Jesus Christ. That's their sole purpose, by getting you into this weird stuff. So 1 John 4:1, John wrote about this and said, "Beloved, don't believe every spirit, but test the spirits whether they are of God, because many false prophets have gone out into the world." Well, when he says test the spirits, how do you do that? Fallen angels preaching false gospel, how do you test the spirits to identify that? Well, the plain truth is, if you don't have a solid biblical background, you will not know. You will not know what to look for. And you will base your decision based on their personality or on their appeal. And that's what the narcissist will do. He will try to play on your emotion and get you to like him. You'll be his best friend. You'll trust him. And he can be sincerely wrong and can be teaching you false doctrine. He can be taking you down the road that's not true. If you buy into who he is and not what he says, that's where you get in trouble. What a shock you're going to have in heaven, some of us will have. Listen to 2 Timothy 2:15. "Be diligent to present yourself approved to God, a workman that does not need to be ashamed, but rightly dividing the word of truth." What a shock we'll have in heaven when we discover the preacher we trusted actually misled us for his own benefit. The biggest mistake a communicator of Scripture can make is to misrepresent God concerning the gospel or concerning the spiritual life. It's a very, very, very dangerous thing to presume to represent God. Anybody that gets in that pulpit on Sunday morning is saying, "I am representing God, I'm speaking for God." Revelation 22:18 says, "For I testify to everyone who hears the words of this prophecy of this book, if anyone adds to these things, God will add to him the plagues that are written in this book. And if anyone takes away from the words of this book or this prophecy, God will take away his part from the book of life and from the holy city and from the things which are written in this book." So in closing, let me give you a few key indicators that you may be in a church or you may be in an organization that's misrepresenting God. First thing they'll misrepresent is salvation. What must I do to be saved? The Bible says in Acts 16:31, believe in the Lord Jesus Christ, and thou shalt be saved, over and out, period. Number two, they'll misrepresent the spiritual life. So watch out for the prosperity gospel crowd. Is there a push for you to give money, to plant the seed so your money tree can grow in your backyard? Number three, are you required to go forward and make your decision public? Do they push you to do that? Come up here and kneel at the altar and make your decision public. Let us pray for you. Number four, is the pastor prepared, and is he a professional, or is he just a performer? How can you tell? Well, if he's all up and down the stage, out in the audience, and back in circles, round and round he goes, he's usually performing. It's his message the same thing every Sunday, just a different way of looking at it. And are you growing spiritually? Are you growing spiritually? After going to your church for a few years, are you growing spiritually? Can you tell that? Here's something that gives it away. Do you hear more singing than teaching? If you do, you need to get out. And are they placing unrealistic demands on your time and on your finances? If any of these things are obvious to you, my suggestion is to get out, and get out now. Get out quietly. Get out quickly. Don't make an issue out of it. Find another church where the Word of God is being taught and honored, where you don't have a performer, but you have a pastor teacher who's actually teaching you the Scripture so that you can grow in the grace and the knowledge of your Lord and Savior, Jesus Christ. And if you need help doing that, contact me. We'll help you find a well-qualified pastor that will direct you to the right person. Thanks for listening. See you next week, same time, same place. Until then, this is your host, Rick Hughes, saying thank you for listening to The Flatline.
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5: We're still waiting. I'm Paul Stevens, Fox News. President Trump has reportedly responded to a peace deal that U.S. and Iranian negotiators reached last week.
6: Reports indicate President Trump is holding the line in negotiations with Iran, demanding several amendments to the proposed agreement during a Situation Room meeting late last week. Now, the president spoke with Fox News over the weekend, indicating the United States is very close to a good deal. President Trump making clear the military option remains on the table if Iran doesn't sign his deal. Secretary of War Pete Hegseth traveled to Singapore, where he echoed President Trump's desire to reach an agreement with Iran, adding that the U.S. military capabilities are the most powerful incentive for Iran to give up its nuclear ambitions.
5: And that's Fox's Trey Yingston, Tel Aviv. Meantime, Israeli troops capturing a strategic mountain topped with a crusader-built castle in southern Lebanon. This, they say, in the deepest incursion to the country in more than a quarter century by Israeli forces. Protests, meantime, continue outside an ICE facility in New Jersey, where protesters say detainees are holding a hunger strike over poor living conditions.
7: State officials say protesters started breaching into the zone set up for law enforcement, pressing up against those police barricades and shields. Police had to disperse the crowd using tear gas and flashbang grenades. Authorities accused some people of starting a fire on the streets. The New Jersey Attorney General's office says some protesters Saturday evening also refused to follow orders to make way for cars driving employees out of Delaney Hall. They say most people gathered outside complied with the state police's request to clear a pathway. A limited number did not comply and took dangerous actions, including deploying fireworks and throwing gas canisters at law enforcement.
5: And that is Fox's Madeline Rivera. 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
10: The 78th Israel Day Parade will feature floats and marching bands on the city's famed Fifth Avenue. At a security briefing, NYPD Commissioner Jessica Tisch, an honorary parade grand marshal, noted the heightened threat environment.
11: To be blunt, we are not messing around with security at this year's parade.
10: Mayor Zohran Mamdani will not attend, reiterating a campaign pledge.
12: And I also said on that same campaign that I would have a responsibility as the mayor of the city to ensure the safety and security of each and every New Yorker. And I don't believe that my presence as the mayor should determine whether or not a New Yorker is safe or secure.
10: This year's parade theme is Proud Americans, Proud Zionists. In New York City, Tanya J. Powers, Fox News.
5: And there's an app now available for parents who want to manage their child's Trump account.
13: Treasury Secretary Scott Bessent says Trump accounts are the most important government benefit for young people since the GI Bill, announcing an app now available on Google and Apple platforms for parents to manage the investment accounts. Parents can begin contributing to the accounts beginning on July 4th. And for children born between 2025 and 2028, the federal government is contributing a one-time $1,000 seed investment. Any adult can contribute as much as $5,000 a year. State and local governments and nonprofit organizations can also make contributions. As of last week, nearly 6 million accounts had been created. At the White House, Jared Halpern, Fox News.
5: Organizers announcing Saturday that President Trump will now head a celebration of America's 250th anniversary called the Great American State Fair. The event has faced challenges with several musical guests backing out due in part to its connections to the president. The event set to kick off June 25th on the National Mall in D.C. I'm Paul Stevens. This is Fox News.
14: It's been so nice outside. All I can think about is going to the Toy Box. They have such amazing outdoor stuff that Mama and Papa will play.
15: Yeah, Papa tried to be pogo stick. He was pretty good.
14: And Mom throws the giant frisbee super far.
15: Even Grandma came out to play. I didn't know she could hula hoop. I love it when we all play together outside.
14: Let's ask to go back to the Toy Box.
15: Yeah, I want to find more stuff to play outside.
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24: All right, let's do it. The Markley, Van Camp, and Robbins Show. Jamie Markley, David Van Camp, Scott Robbins. All right. Much to get to. We've got craziness happening all over the world. We got kindergarten graduations to go over. That's right. Kindergarten graduations, kids.
25: When did this become a thing?
24: We'll get into it. First, okay, let's start with Iran, David.
0: Yeah, well, hours after Iranian negotiators arrived in Qatar for talks on ending the war, well, U.S. forces had to strike missile launch sites in Iran because they were messing around, and also boats trying to put more mines in the water.
1: Yes.
0: So President Trump, he's going to be having a cabinet meeting at Camp David tomorrow. It's like, okay, just finish the job now.
1: Yeah.
0: Enough.
1: It goes back and forth, and as soon as there's talk of, okay, there's some sort of deal, okay, all of a sudden the oil prices come down.
0: Yeah.
1: You see it, like, right away.
2: Right away.
1: And I mean, you know, that's certainly a part of it, but is Iran ever truly going to play ball?
2: Well, you need to get an agreement with, like, four factions.
1: Yeah.
2: They all have to be in agreement, I guess, before this, because you hear word that Iran's supreme leader, blah, blah, blah, or whatever, whatever, has agreed to, and then nothing.
1: Yes.
2: And then, no, we haven't. We haven't agreed to anything.
1: It does get a little confusing.
2: And I'm with you on this one. It's like, wake me up when you got real news.
1: Well, the thing about Iran, every time we even get some sort of news, that it looks like we're going to have a deal here. You can't trust them.
2: No. That's what I mean. Every time. You're right, every single time. And I was, like, this weekend, I thought, oh, my ears perked up. Oh, good, okay, maybe we've got some sort of, no.
1: Yeah, so we'll see. We're keeping an eye on that. Meanwhile, let's talk about illegal immigration.
0: Yeah, so Sheridan Gorman, this is the college student who was murdered by an illegal alien in Chicago, a criminal illegal alien that was let out on the streets because of sanctuary policies in Chicago. Well, her dad spoke at an event alongside President Trump, and I think put it in a really easy-to-understand way, his frustration.
1: Okay. Rowan.
3: This is what failed policies have done to our family. We did not just lose Sheridan. We lost our peace. We lost our future. We lost the life that we knew. And no family should have to become experts in immigration failures, release policies, warrants, sanctuary laws, enforcement breakdowns, because their daughter was killed by someone who should not have been here.
1: Man, isn't that the truth?
0: Yeah.
1: No one should have to become an expert in that. Anyway, go ahead.
3: And should not be free.
1: Yeah.
3: Let me be clear about one thing. We support legal immigration. Legal immigration has made America stronger. We all know families, neighbors, coworkers, and friends who have come and done it the right way.
1: Well said.
3: Followed the law. They worked hard, built businesses, raised families, and made this country better. That is America at its best. But illegal immigration is different. Criminal illegal immigration is different. Borders matter. Laws matter. Enforcement matters. And above all, American families matter. We are deeply grateful to President Trump and to Congressman Mike Lawler for comforting our family, saying Sheridan's name, and fighting for policies that put safety of American children and the citizens first. But I do not understand why this is a fight that belongs to only one party. Protecting our people is not politics. It is the first responsibility of government.
1: Wow.
0: Yeah.
1: We all know it. We all know it. But he actually said it.
2: Yeah,
1: that very last part.
3: But I do not understand why this is a fight that belongs to only one party.
1: Yeah, why is that?
2: You know why.
1: Yeah, because the other party is dependent on it. Yeah.
2: Needs it.
1: Yes.
2: Needs those votes.
0: Yeah, and Brandon Johnson, the mayor of Chicago, doubled down on sanctuary policies. Then there's another local leader who said, oh, yeah, she was in the wrong place at the wrong time. No, he was. The killer
1: exactly.
0: was.
1: Exactly. By the way, you see what happened in Chicago over the weekend?
2: Yeah.
0: Oh, dude.
2: Nice, peaceful weekend.
1: Was it a 21 shot?
2: Yeah.
1: And then the team that rammed the police with the car?
2: Yeah.
1: Dude.
2: Yeah.
1: And you know what Brandon Johnson said about, you know, these teen mobs and the language that we use?
2: Yeah.
1: Well, these are children.
0: Yeah.
1: No, they're acting like thug adults.
0: Yep.
1: And need to be treated as such. I mean, my gosh. I mean, the deaths and then the terror, the people that don't even want to go near the city. And you just let that happen in your town? Not, that isn't even in to mention the illegal immigration there.
0: Yeah.
1: Man, oh, man.
2: Well, I mean, apparently he's admitting that midnight basketball failed.
1: You and the midnight basketball, you are never going to let it go. When did that start? Like the 90s?
2: Yeah, right around there. 80s, 90s, around there.
0: You know, instead of tear gas, what Chicago police ought to do is just throw a basketball in the middle of the crowd.
2: Yeah.
0: Then they'll just start playing. They'll just start playing ball.
2: If you just put up more hoops.
0: Yeah.
2: Where these take place.
1: Because that was the thought in the 90s.
2: Right, yeah. If you just open the gyms to the kids at night, mm-hmm. you could do midnight basketball leagues, and the crime will go way down.
0: Yeah,
1: right.
2: Yeah, they shot each other after they got done playing midnight basketball.
0: or at the gym, because, rivalries don't just stop because you got hardwood under you.
2: Right.
1: Probably true. In Texas, the old battle is heating up.
0: Oh, yeah. James Tallarico, he's the Democrat running for U.S. Senate in Texas. And, boy, the guy is just menacing in the creepiest way possible.
1: Yes.
0: Because he is.
1: I agree.
0: It's just, totally creepy camp counselor vibes. Or, in his case, I guess, creepy youth pastor vibes.
1: Like this wolf guy. In sheep's clothing.
0: Totally.
1: This dude.
0: And he's polling decently right now against a hypothetical whoever the Republican nominee will be. But I think that's just because the focus hasn't been on him just yet. Until now, you've got this ad that's rolling. Have you seen it?
1: I have not seen it.
2: No, I haven't either.
1: You talked about it. I'm like, I'm just going to wait and hear it when we're doing the show.
0: And
1: it's amazing.
0: Is that
1: good?
0: Yeah, it's really good.
1: All right, roll it.
4: The Democrats have a weird candidate.
6: God is non-binary. There are many more than two biological sexes. In fact, there are six. It is now existential that we try to reduce our meat consumption. The American flag is such a complicated symbol for most of us. Prophetic voices like Jesus have helped me reckon with my own whiteness, my own masculinity.
7: Our southern border should be like our front porch. There should be a giant welcome mat out front. Yeah. No need to sit and cry over, your whiteness or your masculinity. They're going to call me a radical leftist.
9: Something that you love that's not family or friends.
6: I love, I'm just saying this because it's on my mind, the trans children.
4: The Democrats have a weird candidate.
23: Low T Tallarico. 2 weeks in Texas.
2: Yes.
0: It's that last clip, and I remember when that dropped, when the actual audio came out from that podcast interview. That is creepy. Just because it's top of mind. I love trans kids. What?
1: It is really weird.
0: What in the world?
1: Like, I think he's thinking that's his attempt to show compassion.
0: Yeah.
1: But all it shows is freaking creepy weirdness.
2: Well, if you were looking for a lane that you would have all to yourself, he's found it.
1: That's probably true. Yeah. The thing, of course, and it's obvious that's so brilliant about the ad, it's all him in his own words.
0: Yeah.
1: And didn't you have the clip last week, CNN, saying that Tallarico never said these things?
0: Yeah, it was actually an article that they had written. President Trump had said, yeah, he says there are six genders. And they said Trump falsely claimed that. And it's like, no, he did say it. Actually, technically it's a false claim because he didn't say six genders. Tallarico says there are six distinct biological sexes.
1: Right.
0: So that's even creepier.
1: Because more genders could come out of that.
0: Yeah, right.
1: That could be a multiplier. It could be more than six.
2: Yeah, well, there could be, yeah. Why stop there?
1: Oh, gosh. Yeah, all those different things. I just heard another report today, because the runoff today is between
0: Ken Paxton
1: and Cornyn.
0: Yeah.
1: And it was, right now, Tallarico is polling decently, but once the oppo comes out and they go really after him, a lot of people, at least at this point, don't think that he's going to have a chance in the end after 5 months of that.
0: Well, yeah, I mean, because right now all the drama has been focused squarely on the runoff, not the actual general election.
1: Yes.
2: Who wins today, David?
0: I think Paxton's got a pretty good shot.
1: I would go with Paxton.
2: Okay.
1: Who are you going with?
2: I'm going to go with Paxton.
0: Oh, well, no.
1: Oh, no.
0: Yeah,
1: oh,
0: John
1: no.
0: Cornyn will win.
1: Oh,
0: yeah.
1: Boy. Oh, no.
2: I shouldn't have done that.
1: I've got we're not going to put any money on it or anything
2: I've
1: like that.
2: I've got my Spurs shirt on, too, today.
1: There you go.
2: Although when I wore it, the only time I've worn it, they won.
1: Okay.
2: So I'm putting it back on for tonight's game.
1: Are you confident?
2: Yes, I am. As confident as I can be.
1: Like putting fiber on it?
2: Tonight's game?
1: Yeah.
2: Yeah, I will.
1: Okay, I'm in.
2: Okay.
1: All right.
24: I figure if I lose five, that's good.
2: Just add it to my tab.
24: But yeah, I mean, we could go, we could get up to 100 now. We're very close.
2: We're teetering on 100.
24: David, I'm glad you could make it into the show today. I know it was an emotional morning. I
0: Dude.
24: Mean, the pride is just coming out. It's oozing out of you right now. Milestone for one of your kids today.
0: This is just the dumbest thing ever. My daughter had her kindergarten graduation. Kindergarten graduate. Why are we celebrating getting past kindergarten? Like, you learned how to write a few words, you kind of know your alphabet, and you can sit still for a few hours without peeing in your pants. You don't need diapers anymore. Congratulations.
24: I can't explain it, dude. I can't.
0: Dude, it was an hour-long ceremony.
24: How did they make it into an hour?
0: It was an hour because they had a 10-minute-long retrospective video. It was like a slideshow, and I'm like, why are we doing this? What is this? You know, it's
2: retrospective video.
0: Yes, it's just a slideshow of photos of all the kids and doing kindergarten stuff, which I'm glad they had fun. That's great. But what are we doing here? They sang a couple of songs. All the kiddos did. They did a, I don't know who wrote it, but they're a terrible person. Probably Billy Joel wrote it. it was a version of what is Summer Lovin' from Grease.
2: Oh yeah.
0: Okay. But it was kindergarten. Da, da, da, da. And they didn't truncate the song. It was like the full 4 minutes or whatever.
24: No.
0: Of these kids kind of mumbling along the words. It looks like some of the kids had fun. That's great. Whatever. But I'm sitting in there. I'm sweating because it's hot and there's a lot of people in the room. And
24: I'm sorry, man.
0: And it's like,
24: it'll sound heartless and mean. Women come up with this. No dude ever said, you know right. what we need?
0: We need
24: kindergarten graduation.
0: We need kindergarten
24: graduation. With the 10-minute retrospective video. That's what we need here.
0: You know, I felt like I was on really good behavior for about the first 15 minutes of it. Because,
24: yeah.
0: you know, it's like, okay, I'm expecting this thing's going to be like 20 minutes long, right?
24: Yeah.
0: Oh, contraire. I looked down at the program.
2: The program?
0: There's a program, yeah. I looked down at the program, and we're still on step one. We have not progressed down the rundown.
24: Oh,
0: and dude. I'm like, this is 15 minutes in? And it's like, yes, this has been an incredible journey.
24: No.
2: It's like the end of
24: The Bachelor?
0: No. Yeah.
24: Or any reality show?
0: The future.
24: Journey?
0: The future is bright.
24: Oh,
0: the future. Well, they're six. I hope the future. If the future's not bright at age six, something is really wrong. I know there are six-year-olds who don't have a bright future, and that's a tragedy.
24: Oh, my gosh. Yeah. I know, dude.
2: Kindergarten, we didn't pee our pants.
24: Yeah. There's going to be grade school. There's going to be junior high. And all that stuff. Whee! Yeah.
2: Lock yourself in.
24: Man, there is a piece of audio that you definitely want to hear coming up in the five stories we're watching today in just a few.

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9: All right. The Markley, Van Camp, and Robbins Show. Jamie Markley, David Van Camp, Scott Robbins, and now the five stories we're watching today.
10: One, pretty interesting. Pope Leo says that control of artificial intelligence must not remain in the hands of a few, while warning that technology is fueling world conflicts, setting out his proposals in his first major theological document of his pontificate. Number four, GLAAD and more than 40 advocacy groups have submitted a public comment calling the FCC's proposed LGBTQ TV warning label unnecessary, unhelpful, and discriminatory. Why? You turn on a show, and if somebody smokes a cigarette, you get the warning, hey, this depicts smoking. This depicts flashing lights. Some people don't want to get broadsided with LGBTQ content. Sorry.
9: Some people get like three or four shows into a series, and all of a sudden, here comes like the plot twist, and that's something they didn't want at all. And they're like, gosh dang it.
10: Well, dude, there's a kid's show of Jurassic Park, and at the very Camp Cretaceous, for those keeping score at home, where like at the very end, two of the girls just les out. It's weird. It's like that was unnecessary. You did not need to suddenly become lesbians. That's a,
11: you know, if you hang around for the credits, you'll see gay guy one played by, then they'll get the name.
10: All right. Number three, outgoing Representative Thomas Massie threatened to release more high profile individuals named in the over redacted Epstein files in the months before his congressional term ends. Yawn. Why not do it before? Why not do it today?
11: Can anybody just move on?
10: No, he's bitter.
9: The one thing I thought about when I saw that story was you, Scott, ringing my head. These people don't know how to do anything else.
11: No, they don't. He's talking about running as an independent now, too.
9: Yeah.
11: Again, he doesn't know anything.
9: Yeah.
10: Good luck. Number two, hours after Iranian negotiators arrived in Qatar for talks about ending the war, U.S. forces had to strike missile launch sites in Iran and also boats because they were trying to put more mines in the water.
11: Jeez.
10: Just come on, man.
9: Never ends.
10: Just end this thing. Number one, President Trump will convene a rare cabinet meeting at Camp David tomorrow as negotiations with Iran enter a critical phase.
9: All right. Oh, I told you I had a piece of audio you'd want to hear.
11: Yeah.
9: Maybe you've already heard it. It's gone pretty viral. People are tired of tipping ridiculous stuff. Mm-hmm. Okay. And this one, you will understand. Roll it.
0: I go into the Froyo shop. You grab your own cup. You fill your own Froyo. I use Apple.
9: Yeah, the old frozen yogurt, you know. Yeah.
0: Mm-hmm. I used Apple Pay, so nobody even had to grab my card. Then the screen goes, how much would you like to tip? Who would I tip? If anything, the option needs to be, how much would you like to be tipped? No one even had to grab my debit card out of my hand to process the payment. This was self-service from start to finish, which is okay because that's the business model. Why would I tip the hourly waged employee who said, have a good day, as I walked out?
9: It's a good question.
10: Yeah. You don't.
11: No, it is a good question.
9: People are running into it all over the place over the weekend. Like, I'm tired of this stuff. This is the Markley, Van Camp, and Robin Show. Okay, David, biggest story today.
10: Well, I suppose it's, hey, you know, Iran is coming to the table, and we're going to have these peace negotiations going on, and then they start dropping more mines in the water.
9: Yeah.
10: Okay. They're not serious.
9: Well, and before, the threat was, hey, better have come with a great plan here, or it's going to be a lot of destruction. Mm-hmm. Where are we at with that?
11: I see where
9: and I know Trump wants diplomacy. I get it.
11: Yeah.
9: But yeah.
11: China volunteered to get the uranium.
9: You can trust China.
11: Okay. Yeah, all right. Yeah. Yeah, that deal's done. All right, good. Go get it, guys. Yeah,
9: please. Jeez. Another piece of audio. Did you hear Wesley Hunt make an example of Jim Crow now as compared to 1960? It's really pretty good. You'll want to hear that. And a round of What's Your Story coming right up.

0: What's up, Humboldt County? This is Rich with the Brothers That Just Do Gutters.
1: We're the Brothers Gutters, the Brothers That Just Do Gutters.
0: This is the time of year to see what your gutters are doing or not doing before the heavy rain becomes a problem.
1: We're the Brothers Gutters, the Brothers That Just Do Gutters.
0: We handle it all. 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
2: I'm Pam Puso. Opposing views on the Sunday shows concerning the conflict with Iran.
3: I'm looking at this with a sense of optimism, knowing that President Trump is a great deal maker. He's not going to take a bad deal. But we may be able to put something in place that will absolutely help resurrect Iran and put them in a position where they can never have a nuclear weapon.
2: Senate Republican Bill Hagerty.
4: Frankly, Iran is stronger than they were 90 days ago before this war because they've used their cheap and lethal drones not just to close the Strait of Hormuz, but to attack our partners and allies in the region.
2: Senate Democrat Chris Coons, both men appearing on Fox News Sunday. There's no treatment and no vaccine, but global health officials say five people have recovered from a rare strain of Ebola that's spreading rapidly in eastern Congo. 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
6: Here's a look at your weather on the North Coast for the tail end of Saturday into Sunday afternoon. It's looking like we've got partly cloudy conditions for the night. Temperatures are going to be hanging around the low 40s with a bit of a breeze blowing in from the north-northwest at about 8 to 13 miles per hour. Wind gusts could get as high as 22 miles per hour. For the morning, we can expect sunny conditions, temperatures in the low 60s, as well as a bit more of a breeze blowing in from the northwest at about 5 to 10 miles per hour in the afternoon with wind gusts as high as 18 miles per hour. And that's a look at your weather here on the North Coast.
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9: 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Making false claims not only hurts the insurance companies, but also the community, because that cost gets passed on to you, the consumer. 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
13: The Markley Van Camp and Robin Show. I'm Jamie Markley, the Gen Xer. The millennial, David Van Camp. The sexy boomer, that's Scott Robbins. Wesley Hunt, Republican. I was talking last week about voter ID.
14: Yeah.
13: And how Democrats call that Jim Crow 2.0.
14: Yes, they do.
13: It's just crazy how they're trying to say it's racist. And the NAACP, they're saying, hey, black athletes, don't go to these SEC schools.
14: Mm-hmm. Unreal. Unreal.
13: Because it's crazy what's being done to black people. Yep. It's Jim Crow 2.0. Wesley Hunt, last week, I missed this at the time. Just happened to see it over the weekend. Thought this would be good to bring in. Was talking about the difference of Jim Crow 2.0 and the actual Jim Crow, really.
15: My own father, who grew up in a segregated South in New Orleans, had to walk around to the back of a restaurant just to order a sandwich in the French quarters of New Orleans because of the color of his skin. That was Jim Crow. And that is precisely why it is so offensive to compare that era of legalized discrimination and racial terror to showing a photo ID in a voting booth. And it's just as offensive when groups and organizations like these manufacture faux hate and racial tension. Requiring identification to vote is not oppression. It is not segregation. It is not racism. It is a basic standard that applies equally to every single American citizen, regardless of what you look like. You need an ID to board a plane. You need an ID to cash a check. You need an ID to buy alcohol. You need an ID to enter these very federal buildings. And by the way, attaining an ID in this country is an extremely low bar. But somehow showing an ID to vote in America is now considered to be Jim Crow 2.0.
13: By the way, I've heard Wesley Hunt give

0: They want Americans to fight each other because chaos is politically useful to them. Words like racism and white supremacy and Jim Crow 2.0. For the purposes of elucidating my colleagues on the other side of the aisle, let's take a hard look at what real Jim Crow was.
1: And then what he does from there on out is show, they're like picture boards. Mm-hmm. From the Jim Crow era, blacks being told to go to different areas or being, you know, taken out of a white area. And then it's like a black dude and a white woman standing in line to vote.
2: Yeah. Yeah.
1: The juxtaposition was just very good. I just like what he had to say there.
3: Yeah.
1: I know that will never make its way into legacy media, even though that is a black man. Seems like that would carry more weight
2: in that argument. He's the wrong kind of black man, though.
1: Yeah, they would say that's the new black face of white supremacy or some nonsense like that. Yes, it's just absolutely ridiculous. Meanwhile, I don't know if you happen to see this, some controversy with the New York Football Giants.
2: Yeah, what's this?
3: Oh, yeah.
1: I had no idea.
2: I didn't either.
1: I'm like, what are we talking about? I happened to see this on Fox. It was no big deal. It was their quarterback, Jackson Dart, introducing Trump at a recent speech in upstate New York.
2: Yeah.
1: Just intro'd him.
2: Yeah.
1: And then one of Dart's teammates ticked off, went to social media to complain about it. And then, of course, all over ESPN, they're going to break this down and how bad this was that Jackson Dart, the starting quarterback of the Giants, would actually introduce a controversial figure like the President of the United States. And so, are you familiar with, what's his name? Achiu? Emmanuel Achiu? Achiu?
2: I am not.
1: He's a former NFL player. I'm not quite sure where he played.
2: Is he mad about it?
1: He gave his take on it. So I figured you guys could bat this around and see what you think. Again, this is just a starting quarterback introducing Trump, and like, this is a big deal.
4: I just don't have an uncomfortable conversation about what the hell is going on in New York. Jackson Dart, the quarterback, supporting President Donald Trump? He's allowed to do that. He's a citizen. He's allowed to have a freedom of thought. Abdul Carter, first-round pick, his teammate calling him out? He's allowed to do that. If Jackson Dart's allowed to support Donald Trump, then his teammate is allowed to support his grievances with him doing that. Here is my issue. Jackson Dart, you know how several of your brothers, your teammates, your friends, your ride or dies, how they might feel about this individual. So I don't think there's a lot of wisdom or discernment in very publicly supporting an individual who many of your teammates feel offended by.
1: What do you think of that?
2: Oh, it's unbelievable.
5: I didn't realize that the NFL...
2: He intro'd him.
5: Yeah, I didn't... If that's the case, I didn't realize the NFL was filled with so many snowflakes.
1: Apparently so. You know, in sports, you think about different NBA players, NFL players, that have supported Democrats, even supported Kamala Harris. Mm-hmm. Was that ever made into a deal? You're splitting a locker room here.
2: No.
1: Of course not.
2: No.
1: It's only when it happens to this side. Is that big a deal?
2: Well, plus the fact, if I'm Jackson Dart...
1: Yeah.
2: Okay. And again, I'm probably I'm the starting quarterback or whatever for the New York Giants.
1: Mm-hmm.
2: Yawn. That being said, I have an honor of a lifetime. I mean, long after my playing career is over, I can tell people I did this.
1: Yeah.
2: I introduced the president of the freaking United States of America. Right.
1: Yeah.
2: That's quite an honor.
1: In front of a bunch of New York Giants fans.
2: It's quite an honor.
1: Yeah.
2: And I was asked to do it, and I did it. He didn't say vote for him.
1: Not
2: he
1: that
2: didn't
1: I know.
2: Say I agree with him. He said none of that. He introduced him.
1: I know. And that's the thing. It is.
2: Yeah, it's really something. It's really something.
1: Yeah. I figured that would be bothersome to you.
2: I've dealt with it on a personal level. It's like, if you think one way, then you can't possibly be part of our club. You know? I mean, it's ridiculous.
1: What club?
2: Well, I'm just using it as an example. Just whatever it is they're into.
1: Yeah. Well, good news for you is be no club that you would ever be wanting to be a part of anyway.
2: And if I am a member, you don't want to be a member anyway, right?
1: That's probably true.
2: Okay.
1: Yeah. Man, oh, man.
2: No, it's just ridiculous. I mean, that's an honorable thing, man. That's a great thing. You get to do something really cool.
1: Intro him before a speech.
2: Yeah.
1: You do it. Yeah.
2: Why not?
1: Well, you're splitting the locker room.
2: Yeah.

0: definitely splitting the locker room.
1: Yeah. All right. Okay. It's that time. We do it a couple of times a day. We go around the table. It may not be the biggest story out there, but it caught your attention. David, what's your story today?
2: This isn't even a news story at all. Well, I guess it was, you know, many, many years ago, but in 1979, a local news outlet went to a movie theater to get reactions to the movie Alien. You know, you see this from time to time. It was a big thing. They interviewed one family that brought in their elementary school-aged kid to see it.
1: Okay.
2: And I'll just play it here. It's hilarious.
3: Are you sorry, sir, that you brought your son along to see Alien?
4: No, ma'am. I think he should have seen it. It's something that he needs to know that things could like that could happen in life. That could be a true story based on, you know, science or science. We never know what's going on the outside of the world.
3: Did the movie scare you at all?
5: Yes, ma'am, it did. We take him to see a lot of horror pictures and things like that because we like horror movies. We're horror buffs, I guess.
3: Would you recommend to your little friends who are your age to go see it?
5: No, I wouldn't.
6: There you go.
2: That could happen in real life. Really?
1: Oh, gosh.
6: You never know what's going on out there.
2: You don't. That's true.
6: No, you don't.
1: We like horror movies.
6: That's right. Yep.
2: We're not
1: gonna should watch them, too.
2: We're not going to let the fact that we got a 10-year-old stop us from enjoying a good night out.
1: Yeah.
6: Boy needs to grow up.
1: Man, oh, man.
6: Yep.
1: I was 9 when I saw Jaws. It scared the crap out of me.
6: Yeah.
1: Oh, my gosh. That was like nightmares for a while. That head comes out in the boat. Oh, gosh.
6: Oh,
1: the jump scare of that?
6: Well, yeah.
1: It's like my dad is laughing hysterically in the theater. Everybody's like, oh! He's like, ha, ha, ha, ha, ha! He was dying. Oh, my gosh.
6: I can remember seeing Carrie in the theaters.
1: Oh, yeah.
6: The first time. And there was, I'd seen it one other time before, and I went with a buddy of mine.
1: Yeah.
6: And I knew the hand was coming out of the grave.
1: Yeah.
6: And I touched his leg at that time. I thought he was going to peel him off the ceiling. Ah! Whole audience is looking over.
1: Is that the only time you touched another man's leg in the theater? Just asking.
6: You know, it was a long time ago, Jamie. I'd rather not discuss it.
1: All right. Okay. So, Scotty, what's your story today?
6: My story is Dems have dug themselves a big old hole with their presumptive candidate for Senate in Maine, and he proved it again at a big rally with Bernie Sanders on Monday. This is Graham Plattner, and he is thanking Bernie for showing up. It didn't come out as planned, but here we go.
1: Okay.
7: So the last time, well, before last night, I shared a stage with Senator Sanders.
6: What?
7: It was here.
1: What?
7: In Portland.
1: Hold on.
7: It was Senator Sanders.
1: Sanders?
7: It was here. Yeah. In Portland, 13 days after we had launched this campaign. It felt surreal then, and to tell you the truth, it still feels as surreal today.
6: Senator Sanders.
1: Yes.
6: Now, I'm going to just suggest it, but I would love to see him do it.
1: Okay.
6: If he goes out there the next time with Bernie, because Bernie's campaigning with him.
1: Yeah.
6: And he calls him Bernie Sandwich. I am going to personally donate $50 to his campaign.
1: Sandwiches would be way better.
6: That would be so good.
1: Yes.
6: If that were to happen.
1: I would like that.
6: Thanks, Graham. Appreciate it. Yeah, this guy's a nut.
2: Yes.
6: A complete lunatic.
1: Very you see much all so. This stuff.
6: What
1: that's
6: is going
1: out.
6: On? How does he get that well, far?
2: You see the because he is a combat veteran, and one of his lines that he likes to throw out there is, you know, that Susan Collins, the incumbent, voted to send him to war. Well, they brought up his past. He actually enlisted 2 years after the authorization went through Congress, and. He actually wrote, I wanted to see the world and I wanted to kill people.
6: Yeah.
2: Okay.
6: Yeah.
1: But blames her.
2: Yes.
6: It's unbelievable.
1: Yeah. That's how desperate the Democrats are to get someone that appears manly at all.
2: Yeah.
1: As flawed as that guy is, they're like, okay, we got to take it. We got a problem with men. Maybe he can help.
2: And after all the years of lecturing over toxic masculinity, I know he actually found the guy.
1: Exactly. Yes.
6: That's him.
1: No doubt. For my story, it's out of the New York Post, and it's about Gen Zers. I don't know if you've heard about this, are taking mini retirements. That's what they're calling it.
6: Oh, okay. I know what you're saying.
1: And some millennials, too. I don't know if you know anybody in this boat, David.
2: No.
1: burned out in corporate America, looking to stop working for a while as part of, quote, adult gap years, or, quote, mini retirements. They mention in the piece the hashtag adult gap year on TikTok has thousands of videos of youngsters ranting about hustle culture, which is working. That's what they're talking about with hustle culture. Of course, they say, yeah, not everybody can afford to do this, but if you've been working the corporate grind for like 5 to 10 years and you don't have a family to support, you might have some money squirreled away. And you're thinking, okay, well, AI's taking my job. My job right now is not what I thought it was when I was getting into it, and it keeps changing, and it's no good. So what I'm going to do for some of these people, move back in with my parents and really enjoy life for a while in a mini retirement under the guise of, well, I'm moving back in with my parents to help them.
2: Yeah.
6: I'm dumbfounded. I'm dumbfounded.
1: What do you mean?
6: You're just going to go move back in with your parents because you're burned out?
1: Yeah, you say, yeah, I'm going to help you out for a while. I'll stay
6: with you. I don't want your help, bum. Get out of my basement. No. We're fine.
2: This is the end result of kindergarten graduation ceremonies.
1: You're probably right. More on that later.
6: Breaking that all around, didn't we, huh?
1: David's going to be ranting on that for a while.
6: Get out of my house.
1: All right, you see a headline that says, dog shoots person with shotgun. Is that true?
6: Yes.
1: We will get to that part of Nimrod's in the News and a news update in just a few.

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15: G.R. Sundberg General Engineering Contractor presents another of the most influential Americans in celebration of our 250th birthday.
16: Horace Mann was an American educator and reformer, often called the father of public education in the United States. Born in Massachusetts in 1796, Mann believed that education was essential for democracy and social progress. After serving in state politics, he became Secretary of the Massachusetts Board of Education in 1837. Mann worked to improve schools by promoting trained teachers, longer school terms, better textbooks, and free public education for all children. He argued that education could reduce poverty and crime while creating informed citizens. Later, Mann served in Congress, where he became a prominent anti-slavery advocate and fought fiercely against the Fugitive Slave Act of 1850. In his final years, he served as the first president of Antioch College, championing higher education for both men and women.
15: This profile of an influential American is presented by St. Bernard's Academy.
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18: News update, David Van Camp.
19: All right, well, it's going to be a big meeting tomorrow at Camp David between the Trumpster and his whole cabinet, including outgoing director of national intelligence. I know that Trump doesn't necessarily want to start up hostilities again with Iran, but I think he's reading the writing on the wall that this thing is not going to end without another punch to the face of the regime.
18: Seems to be so. All right, we got to get to Nimrod.
21: When the going gets tough.
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24: I love the poorly educated.
18: All right. Nimrod's in the News. We go to Scottsbluff, Nebraska. Police department called to a convenience store Saturday saying that somebody got shot with a BB gun. But then as the cops are on their way, they're like, wait a second. Someone was shot with a shotgun. Shotgun.
20: Yeah, shotgun.
18: So officers find this truck with an attached camper, not a Nimrod.
20: Mm.
18: The passenger side door panel of the vehicle had taken damage consistent with a shotgun blast. So they figure out what's going on. Well, the passenger was standing near the front passenger side door. A dog in the back seat moved from one side of the vehicle to another. The shotgun back there, live shelling it,
20: dang.
18: Triggered it, boom! And by the way, at the time of the gunfire, there was a woman stopped at a traffic light with her arm resting out the window. One pellet from the shotgun blast struck her in the upper arm.
19: Dang.
18: She's going to be okay.
20: Wow.
18: Now, of course, the owner of the shotgun is the Nimrod, but maybe the dog did it on purpose just to get the owner in trouble. We don't know, and that's Nimrod's in the News.
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8: They don't agree on the deal. I'm Pam Husso, Fox News. Republicans are expressing optimism that President Trump will be able to reach a deal with Iran to end the conflict.
23: Whatever the deal may be, it's going to be a performance-oriented deal with real checkpoints. This isn't going to be like the JCPOA, where the Obama administration just used American dollars, used you know, billions of dollars of cash.
8: Senator Bill Hagerty of Tennessee, Democrats, however, not nearly as encouraged.
26: We're not succeeding in overthrowing this regime just by attacking them more and more. And we are paying the cost. In this last week that I've been at home in Delaware, the number one thing I hear from Delawareans is about the costs of gas and groceries.
8: Senator Chris Coons, both men on Fox News Sunday. President Trump has told Fox he's in no rush to secure an agreement.
27: Reports indicate President Trump is holding the line in negotiations with Iran, pushing for several amendments to the proposed deal.
8: Fox's Trey Yingst. Another chaotic scene at an immigration detention center in New Jersey, despite measures to separate protesters from ICE agents.
28: State officials say protesters started breaching into the zone set up for law enforcement, pressing up against those police barricades and shields. Police had to disperse the crowd using tear gas and flashbang grenades. Authorities accused some people of starting a fire on the streets. The New Jersey Attorney General's office says some protesters Saturday evening also refused to follow orders to make way for cars driving employees out of Delaney Hall. They say most people gathered outside complied with the state police's request to clear a pathway. A limited number did not comply and took dangerous actions, including deploying fireworks and throwing gas canisters at law enforcement.
8: That's Fox's Madeline Rivera reporting. 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
8: On Tuesday, voters in Los Angeles will weigh in on the race for mayor. Fox's Kristen Goodwin has more.
33: There are 14 candidates in Los Angeles's mayoral race, including incumbent mayor Karen Bass, who is backed by California Governor Gavin Newsom and former Vice President Kamala Harris. Her top challengers are progressive LA City Council member Nithya Raman and former reality star Spencer Pratt, a registered Republican who lost his home in last year's deadly Pacific Palisades fire. It's a nonpartisan election, so all candidates will appear on the same ballot regardless of party. And there could be a winner on Tuesday if any one candidate wins more than 50% of the vote. If not, the top two candidates will face off in the November election. Kristen Goodwin, Fox News.
8: California gubernatorial candidate Steve Hilton and Los Angeles mayoral candidate Spencer Pratt are prepared for their respective primaries, which will take place June 2nd. President Trump explained to Fox what it would take for the Republican Party to win in California.
34: I don't think a Republican can win in California unless you pass the Save America Act.
8: The SAVE Act is a federal bill that would fundamentally change how Americans register to vote. President Trump has long been concerned about mail-in ballots. Maine Democratic Senate candidate Graham Platner's campaign is validating sexual texts that he sent several women 2 years ago while he was married. Platner's wife Amy Gertner told a campaign aide about the texts after he launched his Senate campaign, having discovered them herself in 2024. In a statement to the Wall Street Journal, Gertner accuses the campaign aide of betraying her trust by spreading malicious gossip and claims she and Platner went to counseling and worked through it. A recent poll from the University of New Hampshire shows Platner leading Maine Republican Senator Susan Collins. I'm Pam Purcell, and this is Fox News.
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18: The Markley, Van Camp, and Robbins Show. Jamie Markley, David Van Camp, Scott Robbins. Sometimes crime is so bad, you gotta take matters into your own hands.
15: Yeah, sometimes. This has happened in a neighborhood in Seattle. They put up a wall. Well, it's metal troughs, like planter troughs, filled with soil, and they put it around like choke points, essentially, because they don't want people driving in and shooting up the place. And apparently, you know, because the city is crazy, the cops aren't allowed to go in and do a whole lot of things proactively. So they're taking matters into their own hands, and well, they talked to a local news outlet about it.
18: Okay.
16: We, you know, it made it feel much more safe there.
17: There's been a shooting almost every night in the last couple of weeks.
19: It's terrifying to live here, and it's even more terrifying that the city is absolutely doing nothing to protect the citizens in this neighborhood.
18: Frustrating.
15: And if you move out, you know what your socialist brat mayor will say?
19: White flight.
15: Well, bye.
18: Right. Yeah. Just like the millionaires, billionaires. Bye. Mm-hmm. Oh, I misspoke when I said that, she says a few months later.
15: Yeah.
18: What a disaster.
20: Yeah, she changed her mind after her parents called her up from dinner from the basement, which she lives with them.
18: Mm-hmm. Oh, yeah. Well, Seattle, I'm sure a lot of our friends in Seattle have heard this, that they may be inundated with a whole lot of homeless.
20: Yeah. Well,
18: and I'm talking about Spencer Pratt and his plan for the homeless in L.A. Did you hear this interview with ABC 7?
20: It's so good. It's so good.
18: Okay, this is like 3 minutes, but we can break it down. Just roll part of this.
21: What are your plans for the over 40,000 homeless in Los Angeles?
18: 40,000?
22: Well, they're not homeless. They're drug addicts. Most of these people are addicted to fentanyl and meth. This isn't Spencer making it up.
21: Are you saying they don't have homes?
22: There is places for all of these people to sleep in L.A. No matter what anybody tells you, we have housing and shelter for everyone that's living on the street. They are choosing to be on the street because they want to do drugs. They don't want rules. They don't want to listen. They want to have animals to abuse. This idea that they're forced on the street right now is a lie that our city is perpetuating. We've paid $24 billion to house these 40,000 people. There are spots for all of these people. They are choosing because they're an addict, and you can do fentanyl and sewer meth on the sidewalk with no repercussions. These places are not as they have to follow some rules. You can't torture a dog in some of these houses. You can't just attack people. You can't just be naked.
21: Where are you going to move?
22: Well, I just released a 9-minute video, so you can.
21: I think I saw your video.
22: So it's very detailed.
18: Pause it there. I like the reporter that tries the gotcha. Are you saying they don't have homes? Do they have homes?
15: Mm-hmm.
18: I think you're getting away from the message.
20: Right, I'm saying they have a place if they want it, but they don't want it.
18: Right, because there are
20: rules. So what
18: are
20: we supposed to do?
18: Because
20: and this
18: there
20: animal
18: are
20: abuse
18: rules.
20: Crap going on is happening all on the streets everywhere.
18: Yeah.
20: Guy stapled a dog's lips shut.
18: Oh, gosh.
20: I mean, that's almost too much to bear. I mean, when you hear something like that. But it's awful. The zombies, have you seen that?
15: Oh, yeah. Of course.
20: They're just walking like...
18: Oh, yeah.
20: I mean,
18: it's terrible.
20: It's Night of the Living Dead, man.
18: And the thing is, man, if that was a friend of yours or a relative and you wanted the best for them, what would you do? What would you say? We'll make sure their needles are clean?
15: No.
20: Yeah.
18: And let them keep living this way? No. You need help. You got to get help now. That's what Brad is saying.
20: And if you refuse help,
18: but
20: then
18: you're cruel.
20: Right.
18: That, they look at that as cruelty because this interview goes on.
21: It's going to take time to build the facility and money.
22: No.
21: How fast do you think you can do it?
22: These people can literally, I went to Washington and I saw miles of the most insane prefabricated housing and building. I asked all the CEOs of these companies, say, how long does this take? I met with FEMA and HUD. 3 days. 3 days, and all of this is cheaper than trying to take over, kick senior citizens out of their buildings is what happens. They kick them out, and then the NGOs come in, and they spend 4 years. This is L.A. This is L.A.'s timetable.
21: Where is this facility going to be?
22: It's on beautiful federal land property.
21: Where, in L.A. County?
22: Well, when I'm mayor, I'll go meet with the federal government, and I'll get the property. Right now, I'm just running, so I can't give you the exact address because I don't have the legal responsibility to go represent Los Angeles and say, can I have this land? But when I'm mayor, I promise you, because we have the Olympics coming.
18: Yeah, but were you aware?
20: Well, he was really trying to get that, wasn't he?
18: Yeah, very much
20: He
18: so.
20: Wanted that getcha so bad.
18: He does, very much.
22: Everybody in the government wants L.A. to be the number one most beautiful city. They will work with me to give me the land I need.
21: So you're going to move these 40,000 people somewhere, and you're going to have this facility up in... You said how long?
22: Here's what you got to realize.
21: 90 days?
22: Let me explain something. These 40,000 people... 60% of them, City Watch just announced this week, are not from Los Angeles. They're not from California.
18: Yeah.
22: These people have been bussed in by scam rehabs, scam NGOs, scam homeless nonprofits. These people, when I unplug them and say, we're not taking our tax money anymore, they're all going to Seattle where the mayor will welcome them. These are products to a lot of people. So the people that want to keep doing drugs and live on the sidewalk, there, a lot of these people are going to leave. The other ones, there's a lot of criminals. There's people that are getting naked in front of kids. They're going to jail. The people that are torturing animals, they're going to jail. So not everyone goes in the same box. So we have the money, we have the resources, and we have the facility.
18: There you go. It's a fascinating campaign.
15: I'm
18: really enjoying it.
20: Well, and the thing is, it's Los Angeles, and generally speaking, from a national standpoint, it would be like, it'd be covered, but this has really got repercussions. And really got legs because it means something.
18: Well, the Olympics are coming.
20: Yeah. This outsider, though, has come in and looked people right in the eye and said, here's the problem. They're starving for somebody who will help them.
18: Yes.
20: In government.
15: Some of his campaign stunts have been incredible.
20: They have been.
15: Did you see the one where he's got a stencil, and what he does is he has somebody go around to different sidewalks, and he power washes the sidewalk. But it just leaves behind this message that says, imagine if the streets were all this clean, or the sidewalk was always this clean. And it's like, dude, and then it's vote Pratt, whatever. Like, that's such a brilliant idea. I'm surprised no one's done that before.
18: That it's true.
15: Because if you're talking about, hey, we need to literally clean up the streets, and I want to be the guy who gets that done, talk about a cost-effective way of advertising your campaign. You just have a guy go around with a freaking power washer. 10 minutes, it's done.
18: Yes. Well, and you think about, what was the big message from Karen Bass or the other woman running? A lot of it has to do with Trump or Trumpism or whatever.
20: Yeah.
18: And this guy's like, here's all of our freaking problems, and here's how to go about it. It just seems pretty
20: effective. That speaks for the whole party. That's what they're running on.
18: Yes.
20: If not for Trump, they got nothing.
18: And another story out there, David, Democrats need to be more emotional. Who said that?
15: That's Eugene Daniels. He's the dude. He's the head of the White House Correspondents Association.
0: Okay.
15: And he says, yes, Democrats need to be more emotional when they're out campaigning.
0: What? What you mean that's not a problem?
15: They're too analytical.
0: Oh, my God.
1: They should be more comfortable with the idea of power. And this is something that Democrats have been saying. I've talked to Chuck about this in the past. The idea that at the end of the day, if you are not in office, you can't do anything. And when you talk about winning hearts and minds, that is very important. When you talk about issues that matter to marginalized people, that is very important. But you can do those things and still win elections so that you can actually change laws and not just worry about hearts and minds. When, you know, the question about whether or not you should focus on identity politics, like Donald Trump only focuses on identity politics, right? It is the heart of the MAGA movement, right? That white people are being replaced as conspiracy theory that has no basis in fact, that, you know,
18: what are you talking about?
20: I have no idea.
18: Your party opened the border. It created a massive problem. That's one of the reasons Trump won. You want to call that identity politics? It's common sense. Countries have to have borders, dopey.
1: That, you know, black and brown people are taking the jobs of folks. Like, that is identity politics.
0: Dude said that.
18: You're playing identity politics with that nonsense.
20: That's what they do.
18: Oh, my gosh. Just rudderless, clueless.
1: That Republicans also use that with the rage, and they point it somewhere. Democrats don't do the same thing. There are some who are trying, and they have been trying. But you can use identity politics, quote unquote, as a kitchen table issue. Right. When you talk about whether or not people can have access to healthy, safe abortions, that is the kitchen.
18: Healthy abortions.
15: Healthy abortions. Yes.
20: Yeah.
18: Mm-hmm. Mm-hmm. Oh, my God.
20: He caught himself there, didn't he?
15: Yeah. You got your bowl of Wheaties in the morning, your healthy abortion. Way to start the day off.
18: For the baby, but whatever.
1: That's a kitchen table issue, right? Whether or not a trans kid can get the services they need.
18: That's kitchen table right there.
15: Uh-huh.
18: The 0.0%. Yep. Okay.
1: That is a kitchen table issue for families. So it's about crafting the message in a way that actually gets to the point that Chuck and a lot of other folks say, which is people look at the money leaving their pockets. They look at the party in power. They want some change, or they're willing to flirt with candidates and with parties they haven't been before. And Democrats have an opportunity and are trying to figure out how to take that opportunity, but have an opportunity to actually be an answer for folks.
18: Yeah. Keep doing what you're doing, dude.
15: I think, to me, this kind of exposes the biggest problem with liberalism right now, and actually for the past several years, is because they cannot understand why Donald Trump has this sort of connection with a lot of people in this country. Because they're so used to just sort of run-of-the-mill, you know, politicians just pulling the wool over people's eyes all the time, talking about deception 24/7. That they cannot understand that he actually addressed something that people care a lot about. And that is crime. That is the border. That is the economy. And it's not just flowery language. And I'm not saying that Donald Trump doesn't lie. Are you kidding me? The guy does lie. He exaggerates a lot of things all the time. But it's not pure deception in the way that the Democrats craft their messaging. And it's almost like they think, well, we just have to come up with a better way to argue our positions that are unpopular. It's not about the argument. It's about, you know, you talk about the trans kids or whatever. Yeah, people think you're insane.
18: Of course. But, dude, I was trying to think, all right, I know the name. I can't remember, so I just looked it up. He's the dude with the fro.
15: Yeah.
18: On MS Cow or PMS Now, whatever. And, yeah, so I'm sure he and his husband are talking about all of the alphabet mafia, you know, sort of platform. So they got to throw the trans kid in as a kitchen table issue? You're out of your mind, dude. You're out of step with people. My goodness. What are you going to advocate for next? Kindergarten graduations?
20: Yeah. Yes.
18: If you missed it, that was David. He spent this morning at his kid's kindergarten graduation. Mm-hmm. Was not thrilled with it.
15: An hour long. To celebrate the massive milestone, the journey.
20: The journey. Yep.
18: Oh, my goodness.
15: Getting through kindergarten.
18: Yeah.
15: Yeah.
20: Preparing them for the workplace.
18: Well, and there's part of it, you almost feel like a jerk saying it that way.
15: Well, dude, it's stupid.
18: I know, but it means something to people.
15: No. High school graduation, sure.
18: Okay.
15: Because you're going off into the adult world, hopefully. A college graduation. Well, you got to get something for that massive amount of money that you threw down for your degree.
18: Yes.
15: I understand all that. But
18: yes.
15: Kindergarten, no. The people who say that that's an important ceremony, those are the jerks. They are the jerks, and it's time that we recognize that as a society.
18: You're really calling out some women on this. Because, again, there is no heterosexual dude that ever thought of, you know what we need? Kindergarten graduation.
20: Well, there's like 27 different parties from when I was younger. So what do we have now?
18: Yeah. Got freaking parties for everything. I think we want to focus on kindergarten right now, Scott. Not your
20: gender
18: problem.
20: Gender reveal.
18: But yes, oh, yeah. The rant is coming. You want to stay for that and the five stories we're watching today. Come on.
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18: Good morning, Big Van Camp and Robin Show. Jamie Marcus, David Van Camp, Scott Robbins, and now the five stories we're watching today.
8: One, two, three, four,
15: right, number five. On Friday, CBS Mornings didn't do a farewell to Stephen Colbert, which is kind of odd, right? His network or former network, and they have certainly shown him a lot of love over the last several months.
18: Yeah.
15: But apparently it's because the CBS News president didn't like a joke Colbert made about their anchor, Tony Docopil. Because Tony was unable to enter China during Trump's trip because of a visa issue, so he had to broadcast from Taiwan. And Colbert made a joke about, like, oh, the, you know, Tony Docopil reporting from the wrong China, and then he had, like, a pumpkin stuck on his head or something, and an old woman that was supposed to be Barry Weiss came and helped him get out of the jam or something. I don't know. It was stupid. But the president of CBS News said, hey, Colbert kicked them while they were down. It was just unnecessary and unprofessional on his part, especially considering how much support he's gotten from the news division of CBS.
18: So no, we're not going to do any tribute to you.
15: Nope, not doing a tribute on air. Nope.
18: Hilarious.
15: Number four, started
20: his podcast yet, by the way?
15: No, I'll give it to him. He is doing something kind of funny. He's doing a public access show in Michigan, I think.
18: Yeah,
15: like I saw that. Jack White was on it. I haven't watched the whole thing. I just thought, well, that's kind of a funny stunt to do.
18: He's got plenty of time.
20: Yeah,
15: sure does. London, Ontario, number four. A mentally ill man with bowel problems met with a doctor outside of a Tim Hortons. It's a, you know, fast food place, coffee place. And the doctor agreed to kill him under the MAID program, medical assistance in dying. Personally drove him to the place where he ended his life.
18: Oh my gosh.
15: Now, they did an inquiry in Canada, and, he's getting 6 months probation, essentially.
18: Wow. What a
9: crazy world we live in, man.
20: I can't believe what I just heard.
15: Yeah.
20: Holy smokes.
15: Just meet you at the coffee shop. All right, yeah, I'll kill you.
18: Yeah.
15: That's how it works in Canada, yeah, apparently.
20: Get in. No need to put a seatbelt on. We're going to kill you anyway.
15: Number three. Well, that would be cruel, sir. Yeah. You want to keep him safe until you put that needle in.
20: You kill him, yeah.
15: Number three. Outgoing Representative Thomas Massie is threatening to release high-profile individuals named in the Jeffrey Epstein files, which he's been doing all along and could do at any time.
18: Yeah.
15: Dude, what a loser this guy is.
9: More and more it's being shown.
15: Yeah. Number two. Hours after Iranian negotiators showed up in Qatar for talks on ending the war, U.S. forces struck missile launch sites in Iran and boats trying to put mines in the water. And number one, big news here and potentially tomorrow as well, as President Trump is convening a cabinet meeting at Camp David talking about Iran.
9: Okay. And we'll see. Maybe we can get a question into Trump about kindergarten graduations. Because you attended one today, David, you weren't happy about it.
15: I'm sure he thinks they're dumb.
9: I'm guessing you're probably right about that.
15: Unless he's got like a financial stake in it. We do the best kindergarten graduations. Billy Joel played.
9: This is the Markley Van Camp and Robin Show. Oh, that's a good take there. Robin, do you want to go off on all the other things now that are happening that wouldn't have happened 40 years ago?
20: There's a party or something, celebration for everything now.
9: There's baby showers, there's couple showers.
20: There's couple showers.
9: Yeah.
20: There's There's I might get married someday showers.
9: Divorce parties.
20: Divorce parties. Yes. Separation parties.
9: Yes.
20: There's destiny weddings.
9: Yeah.
20: Yeah. Can you fly to Aruba this weekend for my wedding? Yeah. Okay. I'll get right on that. Yeah. Yeah, I mean, it's just everything that's everything. It's the the monthly birthdays, too. It's my birthday month.
9: Yes.
20: Okay, enough.
9: Guess how many illegal CDL drivers were arrested in Indiana over the weekend?
20: Let's have a party and find out.
9: It's next.

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1: Stevens. President Trump is reportedly demanding some changes to the latest peace proposal reached by U.S. and Iranian negotiators. This as White House officials are warning Iran.
2: If President Trump agrees to this deal, I would tell the Iranian leaders right now, he will enforce it, and both military and economically.
1: Treasury Secretary Scott Bessent on Fox's Sunday Morning Futures. New Jersey's governor, meantime, asking for changes from the feds after more anti-ICE protests in Newark.
3: Restore visitation for families. Provide appropriate care and medical for all detainees, especially the most vulnerable. Give detainees a meaningful chance to review their cases. Stop pressuring them into signing deportation documents.
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5: Here's a look at your weather on the North Coast for the tail end of Saturday into Sunday afternoon. It's looking like we've got partly cloudy conditions for the night. Temperatures are going to be hanging around the low 40s with a bit of a breeze blowing in from the north-northwest at about 8 to 13 miles per hour. Wind gusts could get as high as 22 miles per hour. For the morning, we can expect sunny conditions, temperatures in the low 60s, as well as a bit more of a breeze blowing in from the northwest at about 5 to 10 miles per hour in the afternoon with wind gusts as high as 18 miles per hour. And that's a look at your weather here on the North Coast.
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18: The Markley Van Camp and Robbins Show. Jamie Markley, David Van Camp, Scott Robbins. Got the Scott Robbins trifecta. His top three stories of the day coming up in just a few. News update, David Van Camp.
19: Well, President Trump had his physical today at Walter Reed. Everything apparently went well. He aced it. That's what he said. But CNN...
18: Best shape of any president in history ever.
19: But, of course, media is basically trying to go with the route or down the road of Trump is obviously senile and obviously at death's door right now. They brought on Dr. Jonathan Reiner to talk on CNN about this.
20: Okay. I do want to see this, during this examination, a credible explanation for his visible health concerns. His bruising, which initially was described as due to vigorous handshaking, which is not credible. His severe edema in his ankles, which was described as, chronic venous insufficiency, when just 3 months before, 1 year ago, he was his examination disclosed that he had no edema, which would then make it acute venous insufficiency, which is an entirely different thing. And finally, the president has severe daytime somnolence. He falls asleep very often. He's fallen asleep in the Oval Office on multiple occasions with people talking to him in the cabinet room, and was concerned yesterday that he might have fallen asleep at Arlington National Cemetery during Memorial Day observances.
21: There was some concern.
18: Do we have proof of it?
21: I was just going to say that.
18: There was proof of Biden falling asleep. We saw it.
21: Yes.
19: Well, and falling up the stairs multiple times.
18: Yes.
19: I mean, dude. Like,
18: if you want to break it down, that's fine, but make sure you do it for every president.
21: No, this clown.
18: And you failed on num, num, num. I mean,
22: I'm not sure you're going to do show away.
21: Best Biden ever.
19: Do you want to hear some of this guy's greatest hits, by the way? Of course you
18: yes.
19: do, right?
18: Yes.
19: Courtesy of Mays Moore. He's always good at digging these things up on X.
20: Vaccination not only prevents you from acquiring severe illness
19: from COVID,
20: but we now know with certainty that it largely prevents transmission. So we should be cautiously opening our economy to people who have been fully vaccinated. That's not the same as saying that people who have not been vaccinated can go about their lives as

0: Of course. He's fine. Fit as a fiddle. And again, dude.
1: Best Biden ever.
2: Yes. That's my all-time favorite. Best Biden ever.
1: And F you if you can't handle the truth.
2: Okay, thanks, Joe.
0: He was very precise right there.
3: It may be precise.
0: I know that's one of your favorites, Scott.
2: It is. I can't do it justice. I try, but you do it so much better than me. I'm imitating you, imitating Biden.
0: Oh, gosh. Okay, we got to move on.
2: Because we've got several examples of that.
0: Oh, I know. Now I'm laughing. I can't do it. Oh, I mentioned this. Indiana authorities say they've now arrested nearly 300 illegal immigrants operating commercial trucks using fraudulent or improperly obtained CDLs over just a 90-day period. A lot of the licenses, shockingly, come from states like California and New York, where officials say standards around non-citizen licensing have been looser, really. Man, oh, man. So, yeah, there's been deadly crashes and... Well, new Indiana laws requiring English proficiency, valid work authorization, stronger CDL verification, and major penalties for companies hiring illegally. So, yeah, a lot of people look at this story and say, well, of course, this is what should be happening.
2: Mm-hmm.
0: I mean, you're on America's highways. You should probably be properly vetted, legally authorized, and able to communicate effectively and read the signs. Mm-hmm. My goodness. Yeah, so 300. There. It's not that good. I got to work on it. Exactly. All right, you ready for your big trifecta?
2: Yeah, man.
0: I think Casey, is he all ready to go? I think so. Okay, yeah, let's do it.
4: Are you ready?
5: One, two.
4: It's the three most important news stories of the day.
6: I hit the trifecta.
4: Well, at least according to Scott Robbins. It's the trifecta on the Markley, Van Camp, and Robbins Show.
0: Every day about this time, Scott Robbins' top three stories helped by his hero.
7: I'm Casey Kasem.
2: Oh, I enjoyed the Memorial Day countdown, Casey. It was very good.
7: Thank you.
2: 100-1. Well, it's a lot of work for you, too.
7: Yeah.
2: I appreciate it.
7: I'm ready.
2: That's okay, thanks.
7: Three.
8: Number three, an NBA star has placed a big bet on the L.A. mayoral race.
2: Yeah, he plays for the Bucks now. Kyle Kuzma bet $36,000 that Spencer Pratt is going to win in L.A.
0: Really?
2: Yep. He said, look, man, I worked there. I lived there for a while. He was a Laker, you know, for a number of years there. He said, it's a mess. It's a total disaster. So, yeah, I'm hoping for change. And, yeah, I think this guy's the guy to do it. And I'm putting my money where my mouth is, $36,000.
0: Wow. Does he know something?
2: I don't know. He can't fix this one. You know?
8: Well, and I think Spencer Pratt's like, hey, dude, you could have just donated to my campaign.
2: Yeah, that is true. Yeah, yeah, right.
0: No, but I want to get something out of it.
2: Yeah, right. You get no mileage out of that one, right? No.
0: Yeah. I'm looking right now as far as his odds.
2: Oh, yeah. At Polymarket or whatever?
0: Yeah, do you know what it is?
2: No, I don't know.
0: What would you guess?
2: His odds to win?
0: Yes, Spencer Pratt.
2: Percentage-wise?
0: Yes.
2: 38%.
0: What would you guess, David?
8: I'd say probably, I was going to say 38, but I'll say 42. Why not?
0: 22.
2: Eesh.
0: As of today.
2: Yeah, well, if nothing else, he's put this stuff front and center. If nothing else.
0: Yes, and you would have to see it out there. It's not like this, you know, not well-covered sort of campaign. I'm guessing even people that are on the far left in L.A. know what he's been doing.
2: And if I'm Fox, he's a contributor if he loses. I'm making that phone call right now.
0: Yeah, I wouldn't bring
2: him on
0: that.
2: Board. Yep.
0: Yes.
7: Now, on with the countdown.
0: Scott Robbins, trifecta, top three of the day, up to number...
7: Two.
8: Number two, you're asking where a bunch of money went.
2: Now, what if I told you the city of San Francisco had a program, and we know this to be true, that gave away free booze? A few shots of vodka or beer a day, to be specific, to homeless alcoholics as a harm reduction program.
0: Unreal.
2: Well, they did. $80 million. Harm reduction programs. Ran through a course of the politically connected NGOs, of course. That totaled to about $400,000 per person participating. They had 55 people that participated in this thing. And of that, it's about $400,000 apiece in this thing. Now, the current neighbors put it in...

0: neighbor, mayor, has put an end to it. $5 million a year, scam after scam after scam. Mm-hmm. And again, getting back to what Spencer Pratt says, we've got places if they want them.
1: Of course.
0: They're already here.
1: But they're rules.
0: But they don't want to do that because they want to live on the street, because they want to wear no clothes, harm animals, and bark at people.
2: The countdown doesn't stop till we reach the top.
1: Oh, gosh. Scott Robbins trifecta, top three of the day. Are we ready for them?
3: He was a little dog.
1: See, I knew. Yeah, you mentioned dogs.
0: No,
1: and
0: he goes
1: harming
0: right
1: dogs.
0: The snuggles all the time.
1: Yes.
4: I got to talk about a dog dying.
0: No, the dog didn't die yet.
1: Anyway. Okay, that's good.
0: All right, good.
1: All right. Okay, are we ready?
2: And finally,
1: okay.
2: One.
5: Boy, the mayor of Minneapolis really put out something stupid on Memorial Day.
0: Oh, on Memorial Day, Jacob Fry, that moron that is the mayor of Minneapolis. Today we remember George Floyd, who was murdered by a former Minneapolis police officer 6 years ago. That moment changed our city forever. This is Memorial Day. No Memorial Day post, by the way.
1: Nope.
0: From Jay Fry.
1: No.
0: So Joey Jones, he's on Fox. You know Joey, right?
1: Mm-hmm.
0: He lost a leg.
1: Mm-hmm.
5: Yeah, lost both his legs.
0: Lost both legs, yeah, in combat. Joey Jones put it pretty succinctly, F right off, Jacob Fry.
1: Yeah.
0: You idiot.
1: Yeah.
0: Today is for heroes.
1: Yeah, there are people all over the place.
0: Well, they should have been. I mean, these guys, either they don't care or they think that, you know, it'll rev up their base. I don't know. I don't know what the thinking is behind some of that stuff.
1: I don't either.
5: By the way,
0: George Floyd, you're celebrating George Floyd on Memorial Day? The guy that changed Minneapolis forever? I'll agree with him there. Sure did.
5: For the better?
0: No, not for the better, no.
1: Former United States Air Force pilot Buzz Patterson. Clown Mayor Jacob Fry hijacks Memorial Day to worship George Floyd, a violent career criminal, armed robber, fentanyl-filled junkie who overdosed while fighting cops. This gutless mayor just spat in the face of every fallen soldier and their grieving families.
0: Sure did.
1: Yeah, not...
0: Sure did.
1: Man.
5: By the way, has he scheduled his trip to Somalia? Remember when
1: to eat the food?
5: Yeah, I remember when he was in the fight of his life for his re-election bid, and so he was courting the Somali community, and he said, I've always wanted to go to Somalia.
0: What he said.
1: Yeah. There's going to be a book coming out about the whole Chauvin case.
5: Yeah.
1: Interested to know what's in it, because there are a lot of people, and I mean, we are watching it sort of unfold, to think he got completely railroaded for a number of different reasons. But I mean, it is weird when you've, and I don't know how many people ever even saw the footage of Floyd in the vehicle sitting there saying he couldn't breathe before he was ever on the ground.
5: Yeah.
1: You look at the whole timeline of that thing, is wild. And the whole autopsy revealed he had zero damage to his trachea, all that stuff. But people are going to believe what they want to believe.
0: Guy put a gun to his pregnant girlfriend's stomach.
1: Was it pregnant girlfriend? I thought he just, like, rushed that house.
0: No, I think it was his girlfriend. I think, if I remember correctly. But I may be wrong. Who knows?
1: David can look that one up.
0: Yeah.
1: I thought it was just strong arm.
0: But a pregnant, okay, let's just say a pregnant woman.
1: That is for sure.
0: Held a gun to her pregnant belly.
1: Yes.
0: Was going to shoot her.
1: Yes.
0: This is the guy.
1: Yes.
0: Okay, all right.
1: Yeah. As we've heard, you know, how many times. But was on the straight and narrow, except for trying to pass that fake bill.
0: Yeah, that was a problem.
5: And the fentanyl.
1: Yes.
5: Yeah.
0: And being high as a kite on fentanyl, yeah.
1: Yes.
6: It's really been an honor for me.
0: All right. Thanks, Casey.
1: Appreciate it. Good job, Scotty. As always. Appreciate it. Okay. Oh. Guy calls in to some cops to let him know, hey, car was stolen. Who stole the car? Maybe the guy that called in the stolen vehicle.
5: No.
1: You nut. We'll get to that for Nimrod's in the news and the news update next.

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10: DB Builders presents another important event in American history in celebration of our 250th birthday.
11: The 2019 outbreak of coronavirus was first reported in December 2019 in Wuhan, China. In the United States, the first case was detected in January 2020. Despite school closures, the virus spread rapidly in the New York area with over 1,000 people dying daily. The pandemic caused an unprecedented economic halt with unemployment surpassing 20% in the United States. Infection numbers decreased in late summer, and by mid-November, two companies developing vaccines reported positive trial results. December 14th marked a pivotal day as Pfizer's vaccine reached the first U.S. hospitals after FDA was able to fast-track approval with the administration's support on December 11th. By mid-February 2021, cases in the U.S. and globally began to decline. Hospitalizations and deaths fell to 50%. On May 12, 2023, the U.S. officially ended the COVID-19 health emergency, though the virus continued to cause deaths.
10: This important event in American history is presented by Stewart Telecommunications.
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2: News update, David Van Camp.
20: Well, Vice President J.D. Vance is having another fraud roundtable discussion with state attorneys general, and none of the Democrats invited showed up.
2: That's unbelievable.
19: None of them?
2: I mean, there's
20: Republicans.
2: Part of me that, of course, isn't surprised by this at all. But optics used to mean something. But again, you think about how different news coverage is. Because that would have been covered. No Democrats show up to this, and that would have been a stain on them. But legacy media, I'm sure it will not report that no one showed up for the fraud hearing. Right. And then you wonder, is the fraud hearing itself even going to be covered, say, tomorrow on the Today Show?
20: Probably not.
19: Oh, it has to, doesn't it? I would think, but I don't know.
2: You want to bet on it?
19: No, I don't. No, I don't.
2: I wouldn't.
19: Staying away from that one.
2: No. Man, oh, man. Again, they're all invited, and no one shows up. And this is a massive problem across the country.
20: Mm-hmm.
2: All right. And with that, we go to Nimrod.
21: When the going gets tough.
22: Damn it, this is too hard.
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24: I love the poorly educated.
2: All right. Nimrod's in the News. We go to New Hampshire. Manchester. Cops get a call. This guy's like, someone stole my car, man. Someone stole my car. Car's gone. I don't know if you've ever known anybody's ever had their car stolen. It's like,
19: I have.
2: Holy cow.
19: My roommate once. Yeah.
2: Like, what happened?
19: Yeah.
2: So, police are now trying to figure out, okay, what happened here? Okay, we've located the car is crashed. Car is crashed at this intersection. And then all of a sudden, wait a minute. Cops found this out pretty quick, figured it out. The caller that said someone stole his car, he was the driver.
19: Oh.
2: And then had fled on foot. Okay? So after the police responded to the area with a canine, figure it all out, 23-year-old Sean McCaminsky was arrested shortly after. Shockingly, Sean was out on bail for a previous crime. Being held without bail, pending arraignment. So is that your best thing if you're already out on bail and you've crashed the car? I'm going to go ahead and say someone stole it just by chance because I can't get in trouble again.
19: Right.
2: Or are you just going compound interest on this one?
19: Might as well, right?
2: Yeah. My goodness, man.
19: Hope you had a good time driving around for a while.
2: Probably not.
19: Mm-hmm.
2: But it looks like he's at the very least going to lose license. And, I mean, held without bail, pending arraignment.
19: Dang.
2: Yeah, that's some serious trouble. And that is Nimrod's in the News.

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10: Reported doubts. I'm Paul Stevens, Fox News. President Trump is reportedly not satisfied with the latest peace proposal between the U.S. and Iran.
11: Reports indicate President Trump is holding the line in negotiations with Iran, pushing for several amendments to the proposed deal during a meeting late last week in the Situation Room. President Trump spoke with Fox News over the weekend, indicating the United States is very close to a good deal.
12: Slowly but surely, we're getting, I think, what we want. And if we don't get what we want, we're going to end it a different way.
11: President Trump making clear that the military option remains on the table if Iran doesn't sign his deal. Secretary of War Pete Hegseth traveled to Singapore, where he echoed President Trump's desire to reach an agreement with Iran.
10: Fox's Trey Yingston, Tel Aviv. The current deal on the table would reportedly reopen the Strait of Hormuz without any tolls and extend the ceasefire for 60 days for more talks about Iran's nuclear program. The director of the National Economic Council says lower fuel prices are coming because of U.S. efforts to end the fighting in Iran.
13: As negotiations continue with Iran, Kevin Hassett said more ships are starting to get through the Strait of Hormuz and reach oil refining nations that had to shut down, causing high jet fuel and diesel costs. On Fox News Sunday, Hassett said that caused U.S. refineries to shift.
14: They changed what they refine and refined less gasoline and more of the other stuff, which was so costly. As soon as the oil lands in Asia, then we expect those prices to reverse and gasoline production in the U.S. to go up.
13: A recent Fox News poll listed the cost of living as the biggest economic issue for nearly 6 in 10 Americans. Grinnell Scott, Fox News.
10: Israeli troops capturing a strategic mountaintop with a Crusader-built castle in northern Lebanon and the deepest incursion into that country in more than a quarter century. 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
10: Protests still continuing outside an ICE facility in New Jersey where protesters say detainees are holding a hunger strike over some poor living conditions.
26: State officials say protesters started breaching into the zone set up for law enforcement, pressing up against those police barricades and shields. Police had to disperse the crowd using tear gas and flashbang grenades. Authorities accused some people of starting a fire on the streets. The New Jersey Attorney General's office says some protesters Saturday evening also refused to follow orders to make way for cars driving employees out of Delaney Hall. They say most people gathered outside complied with the state police's request to clear a pathway. A limited number did not comply and took dangerous actions, including deploying fireworks and throwing gas canisters at law enforcement.
10: And that's Fox's Madeline Rivera. Newark officials have imposed a curfew in the area surrounding Delaney Hall. There's an app now available for parents to manage their child's Trump account.
27: Treasury Secretary Scott Bessent says Trump accounts are the most important government benefit for young people since the GI Bill, announcing an app now available on Google and Apple platforms for parents to manage the investment accounts. Parents can begin contributing to the accounts beginning on July 4th, and for children born between 2025 and 2028, the federal government is contributing a one-time $1,000 seed investment. Any adult can contribute as much as $5,000 a year. State and local governments and nonprofit organizations can also make contributions. As of last week, nearly 6 million accounts had been created. At the White House, Jared Halpern, Fox News.
10: Organizers announcing Saturday that President Trump will now likely head a celebration of America's 250th anniversary called the Great American State Fair. It's expected to start June 25th on the National Mall in D.C. I'm Paul Stevens. This is Fox News.
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36: Markley, Van Camp, and Robbins Show. Jamie Markley, David Van Camp, Scott Robbins.
37: Got news the other day that Director of National Intelligence Tulsi Gabbard is going to be stepping away from that job because her husband is battling an extremely rare form of bone cancer. Sad. One of the things she said is she's planning to release findings from a number of high-profile investigations before she departs at the end of June.
38: Can she do that?
37: Well, yeah. She's the Director of National Intelligence.
38: Isn't there some kind of gatekeeper or something that you have to go through to just start releasing?
37: Mr. Rules over here.
38: Well,
37: How about celebrate the fact that she's going to release it?
38: I guess. I mean, that's fine, but I'm just...
39: Is she breaking the rules? We might get in trouble.
38: Well, I mean...
39: What do you mean?
38: Is she pissed off, too, that she's leaving? I don't know.
40: What are they going to do? Fire her?
37: Exactly.
38: Well, I mean, isn't there national security involved here? I don't know.
37: Well, she's the director.
38: Okay, go ahead. Throw it out there.
37: What are we talking about? Well, investigations into Havana syndrome.
38: Oh, yeah. That's a bad deal.
37: That would be interesting to know exactly what that is.
38: And if it's true or not.
37: I think it's true.
38: Sounds like it is, but then you'll hear 60 Minutes go, no, scientific evidence exists.
37: Yeah. Actually saw that used in one of those Amazon series, Citadel.
0: Yeah.
37: They actually used it. They had some people that were immune to it, and then others are just like they're grabbing their ears and they're falling to the floor. It's crazy. Anyway, she's also going to supposedly release investigations about the COVID-19 pandemic.
0: Okay.
37: The weaponization of the federal government. The 2020 presidential election.
38: Uh-oh.
37: And more. So the stuff you'd want to see, right?
0: Of course.
37: And I like Tulsi Gabbard. I know there are some people that were upset that she was picked to be the director of national intelligence. Thought, well, she's not really a conservative. She never has been. I don't know. To me, you kind of wanted an outsider coming into that position. And then other people say, well, she's really not an outsider. And people can argue that all day long. You kind of look at, okay, what did she say she was going to do and did she do it? Releasing all these different files. So when you're talking about declassifications, it included records tied to the assassinations of President Kennedy. Were you satisfied with that? I don't think a lot of people were.
0: No. But I'm also not kind of, I'm not really obsessed with any of that personally, so.
38: No.
37: The Martin Luther King Jr. files?
0: Mm-hmm.
37: Any of that stuff? Also released files related to Amelia Earhart's disappearance and the Biden administration documents outlining the federal government's strategic implementation plan for countering domestic terrorism.
0: Mm-hmm.
37: Basically what? Looking out for certain Catholic churches?
0: Yep.
37: Or pro-life centers?
38: Mm-hmm.
37: Stuff like that. Also worked aggressively to highlight the truths behind the Russia hoax. Now, President Barack Obama's administration weaponized intelligence to undermine Trump's 2016 election victory. So, you know, some of that stuff hasn't been exactly what people were hoping for as far as the stuff declassified. But yeah, I mean, if we could find out a lot, especially about the 2020 election, COVID, the weaponization of federal government. And the thing is, I wonder if that happens, will legacy media even cover it?
0: Boy, that's a good question, because a lot of the stuff dealing with, especially Russiagate.
37: Yes.
0: A lot of that stuff, when it's come out, I'm thinking they have to cover this, right? And they won't. They don't.
37: I know. It's crazy.
0: You say, nah, never mind.
37: That whole news model has just changed so much over the years.
38: I'm interested in Amelia Earhart.
37: You don't want any more on that.
38: I do want more on that.
37: You do?
38: Sure.
37: Well, maybe it'll be coming.
38: She's playing checkers somewhere in the Swiss Alps with Elvis.
37: Okay, moving on. Dongs and girls sports seem to rule in California.
0: Yeah, that's yes.
37: But that person swept everything.
38: No kidding.
0: Mm-hmm.
38: Yeah, three events.
37: Yeah.
38: Mm-hmm.
37: Dongs rule, girls drool. Is that what we're doing now in California, apparently?
0: I guess, yeah. Well, you know, billionaire Tom Steyer, he's running for governor there. And, boy, he is all in favor of the dongs and girls sports.
37: I don't know how anybody could have saw any of that coverage of this person winning all these track events in California saying, yep, this was fair.
0: Mm-hmm.
37: But he's one of them. Okay, go ahead.
1: We talked about trans people. I'm totally in favor of trans athletes in high school. I think when you understand the vulnerability, the stress, the danger of being a trans kid, and you understand that almost half of them try to commit suicide.
2: Yeah.
1: And then you think,
37: okay, we're doing something with the stats there. And the other thing, what about the danger of the girls in the locker rooms? What about that?
1: And then you think we're going to punish those kids. We're going to cut them off from team sports. We're going to cut them off from participating in the community. We're going to cut them.
37: No, you can do it. You just have to do it with the other dogs, the other dudes. That's the deal.
1: We're going to cut them off from fun.
37: It's come on.
1: No, we're not. No, we're not. And, you know, as someone who played sports my whole life and loves sports and love playing sports, they're more important things than whether you start on your high school basketball
37: team. Oh, my gosh.
1: And that is standing up for people who are under threat of death.
37: Yeah.
0: Mm.
38: Well, that was a little dramatic.
0: Yeah, it is.
2: Isn't it always?
0: It has to be, because otherwise the argument falls apart on its face.
2: Because the facts are not in their favor.
0: I think
38: it's weird that we're arguing this point. It is so bizarre to me.
2: But they are not
38: that
2: going
38: you
2: to...
38: are a boy competing against girls. Inherently, that's not right.
2: But that's the whole delusion they're not going to let go of.
38: Because I say I am, therefore I am.
2: Yes.
0: I saw, and I don't know if it was Jennifer Say, I can't remember exactly who said it, but reacting to that particular line, saying, you know, girls' sports is not therapy for mentally ill boys.
2: Boy, that's well said.
0: Yeah.
38: No, it's not. It's amazing when I hear dopes like him.
2: Yes.
38: You know, say that. And it's like, are you kidding me? What are we arguing about?
2: We're arguing about a mental illness.
38: We want...
2: That's always been a mental illness.
38: That's why I can't be 22 and play Little League.
2: It's the only dysphoria where you're telling the person that is experiencing it to lean into it more and have everyone around pretend in the dysphoria.
38: Right. I mean,
2: but it's the only one.
38: How does this end? I mean, seriously.
2: If they got what they want.
38: If you can identify as anything you want and I have to accept it.
2: Well, it's not anything. It's just the opposite sex. You can't say you're black. You can't say you're Hispanic.
38: But can I say I'm 12?
2: No.
38: And play Little League Baseball and kick rockets at the third baseman? No.
2: You're not.
0: I want to go into T-ball.
38: Right. I just dominate.
0: See those little snot-nosed freaks trying to stop me at the plate? Come on.
38: Right. Just plow them right over. Yeah, but... It's all fair. I'm 12. No, you're not. Yes, I am.
2: No, it's delusion. That's what it is.
38: It's amazing to me, man.
2: Yeah. All right, let's go to teens in Chicago, David.
0: Yes. Well, there was another big teen takeover over the weekend where multiple police officers hurt after one of the youth that just didn't have another outlet, apparently, ran them over with a car. I mean, it was just all-out pandemonium. The cops couldn't do anything. And so Chicago Mayor Brandon Johnson, he's been asked, hey, are you going to set up a curfew? Like, hey, look, if you're under the age of 18, you can't be on the street after this time.
38: Right.
0: And we're going to proactively take you off of the streets. Well, he brought in a couple of teenagers to talk to people about how setting a curfew is a bad thing.
2: Oh, we're going to get educated from the kids. That's great. All right, roll it.
4: We should focus more on giving them things to do in the summertime and stuff like that to keep them busy so they don't have to feel like they got a plan to take over to have fun.
2: So it's the lack of planning on adults is why you're planning the teen takeovers. Yes. What if all of a sudden the result of a teen takeover meant the real big gangbangers, the like pros, you would say, people that have been in the game for a while, now in their 20s and 30s, give you a little beatdown? Do you think you'd keep on doing it? My guess is no, that crap would stop immediately. Anyway, go on.
5: Any other questions being
6: I would say I really don't know much about curfews because I wasn't one of those teens who would be outside for real. Like, I wasn't raised for that. But one thing I will say is that I wouldn't think that it would because some people home, we're trying to escape home. You know, teens try to escape home. So I feel like a curfew, it might belittle that because while you try...
2: Hold on a second.
38: I have no idea what was just said right there.
2: What did she say?
6: Teens try to escape home. So I feel like a curfew...
2: Teens try to escape home. So things like a curfew...
6: It might belittle that because...
2: It might be what that?
0: Belittle that? I think... What she's getting at is, you know, some teens, they can't go home because they're in an abusive household, something like that.
2: Okay.
6: While you trying to keep someone in the house, they could be with a safe spaces organization.
2: So by doing the teen takeover of an entire block in the city, that's keeping them from getting them beaten at home.
0: Apparently so, yes.
2: So terrorize the rest of the city, that's okay.
0: Yeah.
2: Oh, that's pretty stupid.
0: Yes.
2: Good job, Brandon.
38: Again,
2: boy. Good job.
38: You know, the parents need to be more involved. Well, yeah, I know that.
2: But you can't bring that up to these people.
38: Well, no. And even if I do, is that going to change behaviors? I don't know. I don't think so.
2: No, listen, you don't want to go to jail, okay? So don't break the law. Right. That's the deal. Right. And if you do break the law, you're going to go to jail. That's what you have to do. It's not that difficult. But then we have the pipeline, which is right to jail. Yep, we sure do. Mm-hmm. But we got to protect innocent people, and we got to protect cities.
38: Mm-hmm.
2: Because you got a bunch of deadbeat dads that are going to impregnate a bunch of women and don't give a flip, so everyone's got to suffer? Hell no! Go to jail! We're done.
0: Yeah.
38: And also punish deadbeat dads.
2: Sure.
38: They go to jail, too.
2: Sure.
38: I mean, if you're going to populate the entire city, then okay, let's go ahead and hold you responsible.
2: Yeah.
38: Hey, no problem.
2: Well, I can't pay. Well, I guess you're going to jail.
38: Yep.
2: How about that?
38: Yep.
2: There's something new. Yeah. Doesn't bother me at all. All right. Moving on to other things. Approach to crime. People don't like Democrats' approach to it, David?
0: I know.
2: I didn't even know this part was coming.
0: Yeah.
2: Because we're ranting about the rest of this nonsense.
0: CNN's Harry Enten brought out some fun polling data on who Americans trust more on crime, and boy, it's not even close.
2: I bet.
7: Why is it such a potent issue? Because who voters trust more in crime? You know, oftentimes we put up these graphics, you know, Democrats are leading or Trump was leading, and then Democrats came ahead. But look at this. Who voters trust more in crime? In October of 2024, Trump was trusted more in crime than Kamala Harris by 4 points. Look at the Republican lead right now, though, in the average of polling. Look at this. Republicans nationally are more trusted on crime than Democrats by a 13-point margin. It's one of the few issues in which the Republican advantage, Johnny B., has actually expanded out from what Trump was looking at a little bit under 2 years ago.
2: Well, yes.
0: Mm-hmm. Yeah, it's pretty obvious why, too.
2: Because they don't want to put people in jail.
0: Mm-hmm.
2: And you've got all these Soros DAs that just let people go and repeat criminals that have done terrible things or back out and then they kill somebody. Yeah, it's time to end all of that, crying out loud. Okay. You've heard a lot of debate about data centers, right?
0: Mm-hmm.
2: Being put up here and there. Like, oh, this is going to be really good for the area. Yeah. No, it's going to be hell for the area. What is actually true? We're going to get into that. It's very interesting. And the five stories we're watching today coming up in just a few.

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5: 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She is president of the senior class, a critical member of ASB and the National Honor Society, and president of S Club. From feeding the hungry to remodeling the training room, Alyssa is a difference maker. A competitor and star athlete in soccer, basketball, and track, she's a league champion, section champion, NorCal champion, and a state champion. Alyssa will thrive in college as a track athlete while majoring in diagnostic medical sonography at OIT. We are proud of you. We are one family.
6: The Benbow Historic Inn is celebrating its centennial year. 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
7: The Markley Van Camp and Robbins Show. Jamie Markley, David Van Camp, Scott Robbins, and now, five stories we're watching today. One,
8: two, three. All right, number five, federal judges on Tuesday today temporarily blocked Alabama's plan to use a new congressional map that could give Republicans an advantage in a key House race in the midterm election. So they say for now, no, you've got to use the previous one that was court ordered to be drawn. It never ends. All right.
9: Nope.
8: Number four, GLAAD and more than 40 advocacy groups, they have submitted public comment calling the FCC's proposed LGBTQ TV warning label unnecessary, unhelpful, and discriminatory. Okay. Hey, you know, there are some people who don't really want that content sprung on them. Doesn't mean they hate anybody. It's sort of like, no, I want to get away from all of that because everything has become so political.
7: Yeah, but what is the big thing? It's like, so you have the label on there. This is what this is. You're just letting people know. If you're proud of it, you should be happy with the label.
8: You're like, yeah. But really what it is They're going to realize that people don't want to watch a lot of those shows or movies.
7: Right.
8: Like, oh, it's got that warning label on it? Eh. I'm going to go with the one that features, you know, coarse language, smoking, and strobe lights.
9: True.
8: Number three, outgoing Representative Thomas Massie threatened to release more high-profile individuals named in the over-redacted Jeffrey Epstein files. Blah, blah, blah. This guy is so bitter.
7: Why not do it now? Did that, nothing really came of it.
8: Yeah, why not do it 10 weeks ago?
7: Sure.
8: If you got more names, dude, what are you waiting for?
7: Yeah.
8: It's crazy.
7: And the people deserve the truth. Why didn't you put it out?
8: Yeah, because he's just used it as a political cudgel. That's all it is.
7: Yep.
8: Number two, hours after Iranian negotiators arrived in Qatar for talks about ending the war, U.S. forces struck missile launch sites in Iran and boats trying to put mines in the water. And number one, it's an all-hands-on-deck meeting between President Trump and his cabinet at Camp David tomorrow. Because you get the feeling that people are ready for some real movement here.
7: Yeah, you are. I mean, we talked about that for a while. So, and you know what? Just when we have a little more time, we'll do this coming up in just a bit. The whole debate over data centers coming to different parts of the country.
10: Yeah. And it's really a hot button issue right now.
7: Protesting it, and why are they protesting it, and what is the foreign influence on all of that?
10: Lots, as it turns out.
7: Yeah, we'll get to that. Did you see this story about AI? A startup in China launched a wearable device for pets that claims to translate animal emotions into human speech.
10: Oh, that'd be either awesome or a disaster.
7: Close to 95% accuracy. My question is, how do you know?
8: Exactly. Yeah, how do you know?
7: Yeah.
10: Talk to have a talking dog tell you that.
7: The gadget hangs from your pet's collar and uses AI to study things like vocal patterns, behavior, and body language to figure out what your pet is trying to say. Okay. Translator costs like $120. 10,000 people have already said, yeah, I want some of that. Need to have it. Full conversations with your pet. You talked to your cat already. This is the Markley, Van Camp, and Robin show.
10: The cat talks back, though. I'm moving.
7: Yeah.
8: Mm-hmm. Well, if it's a Chinese company, you know that's just a way of spying on people with pets, right?
7: Probably. That's what I would guess. And then it would just add to... It was like the other night, I'm going back, I grab my phone, and I got like a bunch of texts. I'm going through the different ones, and then I see the text from you two guys, and it's you two having conversations about your cats. I'm like, what are we doing? Well, why am I on this? Can't you guys text each other individually with your cat talk? I don't need to be a part of this.
8: Me, it was because I was very, very ill on Saturday, and every time I open my eyes, I see the cat, the female cat, looking up at one spot in the wall. It's haunted.
10: My cat does that too, though. Yeah.
7: All right. Data centers, yes or no? And what's your story coming up?

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1: Fox News, I'm Carmen Roberts. President Trump says time is on his side in securing a deal with Iran. He told Fox News over the weekend the U.S. is very close to a good deal.
2: Slowly but surely, we're getting, I think, what we want. And if we don't get what we want, we're going to end it a different way.
3: President Trump making clear that the military option remains on the table if Iran doesn't sign his deal.
1: Fox's Trey Yingston, Tel Aviv. 61 candidates are on the ballot for California governor, with Tuesday's primary to decide which two, regardless of party, will move on to the general election in November.
4: Polls have shown former State Attorney General Javier Becerra, a Democrat, leading the pack. Fellow Democrat billionaire Tom Steyer and Republican Steve Hilton are within the top three.
1: Fox's Madeline Rivera. 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
6: Here's a look at your weather on the North Coast for the tail end of Saturday into Sunday afternoon. It's looking like we've got partly cloudy conditions for the night. Temperatures are going to be hanging around the low 40s with a bit of a breeze blowing in from the north-northwest at about 8 to 13 miles per hour. Wind gusts could get as high as 22 miles per hour. For the morning, we can expect sunny conditions, temperatures in the low 60s, as well as a bit more of a breeze blowing in from the northwest at about 5 to 10 miles per hour in the afternoon with wind gusts as high as 18 miles per hour. And that's a look at your weather here on the North Coast.
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8: 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If you have questions or would like to sign up for the Shopping Show Club, give us a call at 707-442-5744.
13: Did you know that controlled or prescribed burns are an important tool to reduce the impacts of wildfires, including smoke? Prescribed fires generally produce less smoke and reduce the risk of out-of-control wildfires.
14: The Markley, Van Camp, and Robin Show. I'm Jamie Markley, the Gen Xer. The millennial David Van Camp. The sexy boomer, that's Scott Robbins. Okay, so a crash is happening? Stock market crash?
15: Yeah, CNBC's Andrew Ross Sorkin, he was interviewed on 60 Minutes. And he's got some stupid book out or whatever. And he's worried about the Trump economy. A crash is coming.
14: Okay.
16: My own view is that most CEOs in America today are very scared to speak out publicly about anything. They are so worried that they are going to be potentially attacked by the administration or regulated. They're going to have a merger in front of some agency that's not going to be allowed to go through. They are so nervous about criticizing anything that's going on with this administration.
17: There are some economists who suggest that because Mr. Trump ties his success to the success of the market, that he's not going to let anything like what happened in 1929 happen, and that we should feel secure because of that.
16: I think it's hard to know how things get out of control. When confidence disappears, it happens like this.
17: So you spent nearly 10 years on this book. The inevitable question is, do you think that we will have a crash or not?
16: The answer is, we will have a crash. I just can't tell you when, and I can't tell you how deep. But I can assure you, unfortunately, I wish I wasn't saying this, we will have a crash.
14: Well, what does that mean?
15: Yeah.
18: Why don't specifics, doesn't it? Yes.
15: Yeah.
14: It's like, well, you can do that.
18: Yeah.
14: Then you're going to be right.
15: Yeah.
14: It's like a psychic.
15: Yeah.
14: Ask you five questions. Well, I would say there's a good chance that you are going to meet someone in the next year.
15: Yes.
14: Well, of course you are.
15: Yeah. It's like, yeah, eventually there probably will be another crash. That's unfortunately part of life. Somebody does an irresponsible thing in business. Other people think, hey, we can cash in quick now. And all of a sudden, you know, you've got the mortgage crisis going on.
14: Yes. I can't help it. Every time I see that guy, I think of that conversation with Elon Musk from a few years ago.
15: Yeah.
14: He's talking about the Disney money, and Elon Musk is like, hey, if any of these people are going to try to tell me how to run my business, go bleep yourself.
15: Yes.
14: But they're your sponsors. But you can't. But no, let me tell you, go bleep yourself.
15: Yeah.
14: Because Elon Musk had already figured out the risk involved. And no, he was not going to be bullied by anybody. And what are the reports now? He may be the first trillionaire.
15: Yeah.
14: He wasn't taking Andrew Ross Sorkin's advice.
15: Yeah.
18: No, and nobody earns $1 trillion, sir.
14: I know.
18: Nobody.
14: That is so true.
18: Economics.

0: There's been many.
1: Yeah.
0: There's been a couple of cities around us that said no.
1: Yeah, they're saying no. We don't want it,
0: and they're not. They're not putting it there. Yeah.
1: And so, what this comes down to is who do you believe on what?
0: Right.
1: Because, like you said, there's a lot of discussion about it. One of the things in this piece it talked about was as far as the blowback against it, how much of it is driven by, well, other countries.
0: China.
1: Because one clue might be in where these pages are managed. Almost all of them in Bangladesh.
0: You know, some.
1: All these pages that are saying, oh, this will be terrible for your local, you know, area. And they put out these pictures with beautiful landscapes, with recognizable local landmarks. And it's usually a bold message saying, it's not worth giving up an inch of this to a data center.
2: Yeah.
1: But it's the same in all these different places. Exactly. Chicago, Washington, Ohio, Utah, Kentucky. And it says it's not just the posts on social media. At a recent event, Interior Secretary Doug Burgum warned that foreign-sourced dark money has been funding anti-data center advocacy inside America. Recent report in American Intelligence placed these operations in the broader context of long-running efforts by foreign actors to discourage American energy and technological development using green and environmental concerns to slow America's growth. And, of course, there's the Chinese communist.
0: Mm-hmm.
1: And they fund entities and dark money organizations within the United States that are pushing anti-AI and anti-data messaging because they don't want the United States to have the upper hand when it comes to AI, basically.
0: Yep. Yeah.
1: So with all that going on, where do you land on it?
0: Well, I need to know more about it.
2: Yeah, I think there has been some pretty blatant disinformation or misunderstanding of what's going on. I know AOC hopped all over this, like about a town, or there's like four residents. They're on well water, but the claim initially was, or by the time it made it to social media, was that their water was turned brown because of construction that was related to the building of a data center. But then you dig into a little bit, and one, they're on well water, not city water. And then two, the Meta data center that was built nearby has been operational for years. Like, the construction part of it started years ago, and the idea that suddenly that just turned the water toxic or whatever doesn't really seem to make a whole lot of sense.
1: Yeah.
2: But, you know, again, not to discount somebody's lived experience. And I can understand for the people who are having to give up land because of eminent domain and that kind of stuff.
1: Right.
2: Yeah, that sucks. That's terrible.
1: It does.
2: I'm not on board with that. But I just, this feels like the fracking paranoia that was out there years ago. Like, here's this little nugget of truth, and we're going to apply that as a like blanket statement as to why this whole thing is evil.
1: To me, scare the crap out of people.
2: To me, it's like, hey, if we can bring as much computing power as possible to the United States, that's not a bad thing.
1: Yeah. Well, this dude, Logan Dobson, who wrote this piece, special affairs specialist in Washington, which means I don't trust him at all.
2: Yeah.
1: But at the same time, I think he brings up a good point in saying, ask yourself, who benefits from America losing the AI race?
0: China.
2: Yeah, China. This exactly. is the arms race right now, technology in general. Absolutely.
1: 100%. Totally agree with that. All right. It's that time. Do it a couple of times a day. Go around the table. It may not be the biggest story out there, but it caught your attention. You want to bring it in. So, David, what's your story here?
2: New York City Mayor Zoran Mamdani.
1: Mm-hmm.
2: He just got a multi-million dollar bailout from the state to balance the budget, and he's claiming victory. And he tried to, I guess, have a turnaround of a famous Margaret Thatcher saying about socialism.
1: Oh, okay.
3: Of the Margaret Thatcher quote. The problem with socialism is that you eventually run out of other people's money. If anything, my friends, it seems that you eventually need a socialist to clean up the mess.
1: What was the flavor of Kool-Aid being served?
2: Yeah, I don't know. I'm like,
0: wow.
2: Name one time in history where that could possibly be true.
1: Can't. Can't do it. But everybody's drinking that same Kool-Aid, baby.
0: Cheering about?
1: I don't think so.
3: On January 1st, I told New Yorkers that City Hall

0: would hold a singular purpose, to make this city belong to more of its people than it did the day before.
1: Oh, goodness.
0: For 102 days, we have endeavored to do exactly that.
1: Yeah, and in the polling, the citizens are not happy with what you're doing.
2: Well, you know what? You were warned.
1: Oh,
2: you were told. It's not like this guy's being secretive about it. You knew who he was.
3: I mean, but it had never been tried like this before.
2: Yeah, right. Yeah, right. Democratic socialism, like that is a thing.
1: Yes.
2: One word cancels out the other.
1: All right, Scotty, what do you got for your story?
2: My story is kind of weird. Health and Human Services Secretary Robert F. Kennedy posted a pretty crazy video yesterday morning of himself wrangling two black racer snakes while his wife begged him to be careful.
1: I heard about this.
2: The snakes, by the way, are not poisonous. Repeatedly lunging at Kennedy in an attempt to bite him while he was grinning. He was there. He was at Dr. Oz's house, by the way, to celebrate the day, I guess.
3: That's awesome.
2: He sees these snakes.
3: Yeah.
2: He just goes over and picks them up. He said, those are dangerous, Hines, his wife was saying. And he said, no, they're not dangerous. I'm not unfazed by any of this. Honey, let him go, she says. And he says, no. So he was holding them, and the camera was rolling, and he was laughing, and one bit him.
1: It was like he was biting, and didn't he say, yeah?
2: Yeah, yeah. She kept begging him to put him down, and apparently he did at some point in time. Don't know what happened to the snakes, but they're no longer in the garden of one Mr. Dr. Oz.
1: Yeah, he's a different cat, man.
2: He is a different cat, man. Who does that?
1: Well, I know people that will just pick snakes up. I know plenty of people that will do that.
2: Yeah, I suppose, yeah.
1: But once they start biting, usually that's the time it's like, okay, I'm whipping that thing.
4: They don't have insatiable curiosity of RFK Jr., though.
2: No.
1: Yeah. Well, most of the guys I know.
2: Hang him from his mirror of his truck.
1: Well, they don't, if they pick him up, they also don't have, you know, whale heads on the top of their car strapped on to explore them.
2: Right.
1: It's just a different kind of dude.
2: Whale head sold optional.
4: I think he's
1: no kidding.
4: Is he the first junkie in history to get weirder after getting sober?
1: Could be, man.
2: I think there's always been a weirdness there. You're right. But yeah. But his wife is like begging him, put the snakes down. What are you doing?
1: Right.
2: Yeah.
1: That reminds me of the old saying, it's like someone that got sober. And then the saying then goes, I thought it was always the alcohol that made him a jerk. Mm-hmm. No, it was just like him naturally.
2: Yeah. Right.
1: You know, it's like he's even more of a jerk now.
2: Mm-hmm.
1: Yeah, with RFK Jr., he's even stranger after recovery. My story, it's been covered in a lot of places, even the business section of The Hill. Hooters aims to rebrand as family-friendly restaurant.
2: I saw this.
1: Yeah.
2: What does that mean?
1: Well, I can quote the CEO,
2: okay,
1: Neil Kiefer, in his own words. I have a clip of him. He can explain it.
5: They had taken the Hooters girls' uniforms, over-sexualized it, I call it. The shorts almost turned into thongs. And frankly, that was never the intent of the brand. This was created in 1983 as an escape or an oasis. You know, it's a beach community. It's a beach-themed type of thing here in Clearwater. So that was very upsetting. And, of course, today on social media, when you see pictures of people wearing the uniform, it appropriately affects other markets and affected us. So we just wanted to rectify, to get the brand back to its roots. I call it a re-hooterization.
2: A re-hooterization.
4: Yes.
1: Yes.
4: Yes. It was
1: always been a neighborhood place.
4: Right? It was just a fun kind of thing. That's why we called it Hooters.
2: I was just going to say, the name says it all, right?
1: Well,
2: and the eyes of the owl just happened to be, well, you know.
1: Well, he said, you know, we're trying to make it more friendly to everybody. You know, the name was a double entendre. It was acceptable humor back then. And it's coming back to be acceptable humor, but it's been over-sexualized too much in the last 15, 20 years,
2: yeah,
1: is what he's saying. And, you know, it wasn't where it started.
4: Right.
1: We're doing a rock morning show 25 years ago. Our weather girl was a Hooters girl. Heidi, a delightful person. So we did a lot of promotions at the local Hooters. I don't know that the goal 25 years ago was to be all family friendly. I don't remember that part of the equation.
2: No, I don't think that was part of it.
1: But it seems like possible desperation.
4: Yes.
1: At this point.
4: We're going to have a tamer rebrand. We're going to call it Tatas.
2: Yeah.
1: Well, yeah, then there were all the knockoffs trying to be Hooters.
4: Oh, like Twin Peaks or whatever?
2: Yes. Twin Peaks, yeah.
1: Stuff like that. And then there was the Tilted Kilt.
2: Well, yeah, and then there was, they tried to get guys dressed in snug little shorts.
1: What?
2: Yeah, that was
1: what was that?
4: It was in Dallas.
2: I can't. Can we say the name? I don't think we say that. Can we?
4: I don't think I'm going to.
2: Yeah. I'm going to stay away from it.
4: It didn't last very long.
1: Now I want to know what the name of it was. Well, can you tell us on the other side?
2: I don't know, David. That's,
1: you can tell me off here.
2: Okay.
1: All right. Oh my gosh! A guy tried to escape climbing into a chimney. This never works. We got to get to that story and a news update coming up.

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9: Mark Twain was one of America's most famous authors and humorists. Born Samuel Langhorne Clemens in Florida, Missouri in 1835, he grew up along the Mississippi River, experiences that later inspired many of his stories. After failing as a gold miner in Nevada, Mark Twain got a job as a writer for the Territorial Enterprise, where he developed material for many of his early writings. Twain also worked as a printer and riverboat pilot. He gained worldwide fame for novels such as The Adventures of Tom Sawyer and The Adventures of Huckleberry Finn, but made most of his money from a self-pasting scrapbook. Twain was known for his sharp wit, memorable quotes, and realistic storytelling. His pen name is actually a nautical slang term used by steamboat pilots. It means 2 fathoms, 12 feet of water, Mark Twain.
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15: News update, David Van Camp.
16: Well, again, President Trump convening a rare cabinet meeting at Camp David tomorrow. Because, well, I think everybody's sick and tired of Iran right now.
15: No doubt. And then what happens next, we shall see. All right, we got to get to Nimrods. Here we go.
18: When the going gets tough.
19: Damn it, this is too hard.
18: The dumb get dumber.
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18: It's Nimrods in the News on the Markley, Van Camp, and Robbins Show.
19: I love the poorly educated.
15: All right. Nimrods in the News from the Pacific Northwest in Washington. Police called to address a vacant boarded-up house because there's smoke coming from the chimney. And they thought someone was in there. Cops get there, and yep, sure enough, there's someone. Now they climb on the roof.
17: Oh, boy.
15: They're like, hey, you need to come down. Instead, he climbs into the chimney while it was still smoking and then gets stuck. So then the fire department has to come out, open the wall to get him out because, well, there was smoldering debris in the fireplace. So they got him out. He's going to be fine, but it's a lot of money and damage, of course. And that's Nimrods in the News.
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20: I'm Carmen Roberts, Fox News. President Trump says he changed the proposed deal with Iran after meeting with advisors Friday and sent it back to negotiators. Fox's Alex Hogan has more from the White House.
23: It's been 2 days since the president held that two-hour meeting in the Situation Room determining how to move forward. Republicans say the administration has time on its side, and Democrats argue the continued conflict is only emboldening the regime. Amid reports of this new framework sent to Tehran, Iran's top negotiator today says that no agreement will be reached until Iran's rights are secured and that they won't believe promises, only action. The Commerce Department releasing new data this week showing that the U.S. inflation increased at its fastest pace in 3 years in April, a change driven by higher energy prices due to the war in Iran.
20: And Iran's foreign minister told state media today that talks and message exchanges with the U.S. are ongoing. U.S. crude closed at more than $87 a barrel Friday. That's $25 higher than when the war started. And gas prices are still $1.36 a gallon more. AAA says the average today is $4.34 a gallon. In the other major war, Ukrainian President Zelensky says he's still waiting on a response to a letter he sent to Congress and President Trump about the weapons his country needs.
24: President Zelensky's letter is seeking help in bolstering air defenses, particularly anti-ballistic missiles, of which he said Ukraine counts almost exclusively on America to provide. On CBS Face the Nation, Zelensky said delivery of weapons isn't keeping up with threats Ukraine faces.
25: This is very important. We need to increase the production.
24: In his letter, he also urged the United States to remain engaged. Gernal Scott, Fox News.
20: And the BBC reports at least 55 people died today after a massive explosion ripped through a village in rebel-controlled area of Burma, also known as Myanmar. 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
20: Chaos broke out again last night as anti-ICE protests stretched past a week outside an ICE facility in Newark, New Jersey. This even though state police took over security from ICE agents who stepped back. Fox's Steve Harrigan has more from Newark.
27: The governor's plan was to switch out ICE officers with state and city police to try and calm things down a little bit, also to establish a safe area for peaceful protesters, which it pretty much was during the day. But at night, just after sunset around 9 o'clock, some well-organized protesters charged forward, actually using the barricades initially to charge the police. Police responded instantly with pretty much point-blank shots of tear gas fired into the crowd. And then from there, really spiraled. Towards the end of the night, they began lighting fires on the street. For the most part, not much property damage.
20: And the governor, Mikey Sherrill, claims that out-of-state groups are inflaming tensions and urged protesters to bring down the temperatures. 11 people are confirmed dead in the chemical tank rupture in Washington state as crews recovered the 9 missing bodies. Manhunt for an alleged cop killer continues, Fox's Madeline Rivera reports.
28: The U.S. Marshal's office is now offering a $10,000 reward for information leading to 55-year-old Michael Puckett. Multiple federal and local agencies, including the FBI and the ATF, are joining in on this manhunt. The Carroll County Sheriff's Office says authorities responded to a call for a welfare check Friday night in Cana, Virginia. They say Puckett then started shooting at two deputies.
20: And 31-year-old Deputy Logan Utt died. The other deputy listed in stable condition. And Maine Democratic Senate candidate Graham Platner's campaign is confirming sexually explicit texts that he sent to women while married. His wife says a couple went through counseling and worked through it. Platner leads Senator Susan Collins in a recent poll. I'm Carmen Roberts. This is Fox News.
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1: Oh, hot damn, back in action. Hour number two of Fox Across America with Jimmy Failla. It is a stacked deck the rest of the way. Lara Trump, presidential daughter-in-law, my lead-in on your television sets on Saturday night. She's going to join us right here on the radio. We're also going to yuck it up with Rachel Campos Duffy. She is, of course, a Fox and Friends weekend host and the co-host of A Marriage with Sean Duffy, your transportation secretary, a man who has 9 kids. And everybody said when he became the press secretary that I should have gotten the job, not him. And by everybody, I do mean the voices in my head. But the point is, Sean Duffy, yeah, he's got 9 kids. He knows a thing or two about transportation, but I make this point all the time. 9 kids can be distracted with an iPad or an iPhone. I am a New York City cab driver. Okay, try distracting the ninja fight in the back seat or the time traveler with no pants on that wants you to get him to LaGuardia Airport on time.
2: What the hell did you just say?
1: I said the truth. I have dealt with a lot more adversity on the road than anybody who's ever going to be travel secretary or transportation secretary or whatever the hell you call it. But now is not about me lobbying for a job in the Trump administration. It's about you and I doing another kick-ass hour of radio.
3: Can you dig it? Can you dig it? Can you dig it?
1: 888-788-9910, the phone number. And the rule is the same every day, every hour. Be a Republican, be a Democrat. Just don't be a bang. So we haven't spent a lot of time on Graham Plattner, who is running for Senate up in Maine.
4: This guy's a serious ass.
1: Okay, and a lot's been said about the character of this man because he does have an actual Nazi tattoo. If you remember the Coptic cross that Pete Hegseth wears, we were told is a Nazi tattoo.
5: You're not telling me the truth.
1: Yet that cross that is on Pete Hegseth's body is in most of the churches throughout the world, including the Church of England, okay, where King Charles was coronated, not because it has anything to do with Nazi faith whatsoever, but because the media peddled that narrative as a way of discrediting a guy like Pete Hegseth, okay?
6: That's why I don't read the newspaper, because it's garbage, and the editor that let it come out is garbage.
1: Is it ever? But now you've got a Democrat running with an actual Nazi tattoo. He says he got when he was young and he was drunk and he was full of bad ideas. And every Democrat that told you Pete Hegseth was a Nazi and couldn't be in office, that said Elon Musk did a Nazi salute at Trump's inauguration by saying, "My heart goes out to you." Something that literally 99% of the politicians do at some point during a year of campaigning. Cory Booker's done it a million times. AOC's done it a million times. They all do it. Zoran Mamdani does it at every one of his rallies. Now, to be honest with you, if you're going to look into somebody wanting to harm the Jewish faith, Zoran Mamdani is suspect A, B, and C, but I don't actually believe he's doing a Nazi salute. No one believes Elon Musk was doing a Nazi salute. But a guy who went out and got an actual Nazi tattoo is being endorsed by the entire Democrat Party.
7: This is total crap.
1: And of course, right now he's being slandered because yesterday was Memorial Day, and there's a pretty viral clip out there of him saying a Purple Heart recipient was a stupid mother effer and he deserved to die. You know, Graham Plattner's a jackass with a big mouth. And he's kind of tapped into that same intellectual laziness and that economic illiteracy that brings a lot of young, entitled white people like him towards socialism. Hey, I suck at everything. Give me other people's stuff. That's the real problem. It's not the lack of personal responsibility or initiative in my life. It's not me not having the wherewithal to make good decisions and hold myself accountable for the bad ones. No, the real problem is there's some very successful people out there that have worked a lot harder than I have, that have innovated a lot harder than I have, that have driven themselves to a standard I or most people learning about them couldn't even fathom. And I think the real problem is those underachievers, okay, aren't taking enough from those overachievers. I think that's the real problem in society, and that's what Graham Plattner's running on. And he's catering to a lot of self-hating white people who don't want to do the work. Okay, and he's now campaigning arm in arm with Bernie Sanders, talking about the oligarchy. Can we stop saying, no one says the word oligarchy. There's not a single mom trying to put food on the table right now that comes home and talks about the oligarchy. No one does. but it's a Bernie Sanders term that he's trying to make happen. The only person who would ever say oligarchy to you is Joe Biden if he was doing a commercial for the Olive Garden.
2: Tell him like it is.
1: Come on down, the oligarchy. You got free breadsticks. Cut! Joe, you screwed it up.
4: Uh-oh, I'm in trouble.
1: It's the Olive Garden. Okay, take it again. Hey, folks, Joe Biden here. Come on down to the oligarchy. Cut! Come on!
5: Come on, man.
1: And that's the point. No one says oligarchy. No one in their regular life on a daily basis says the word oligarchy. But Bernie Sanders gets out there because he's been running on class warfare his whole life while simultaneously trying to climb up the class ladder. Bernie Sanders, as you know, used to rail against the millionaires and the billionaires. But now if you notice, Bernie Sanders only rails against the billionaires because he became one of the millionaires.
8: What a fraud.
1: Totally. But Graham Platner, like Bernie, like Mom Donnie, like AOC, is catering to that faction of liberalism, which is a growing faction, guys, that wants free stuff. They don't want to work. They don't want to achieve. They don't want to push themselves. They don't want to work an overnight shift. They don't want to stay up for an all-nighter writing a paper or getting a presentation done. They're certainly not going to go drive my taxi 84 hours a week and do stand-up at night like I did. Okay, because they just have decided in this everybody-gets-a-trophy world that if we're going to treat the losers like winners on a soccer field, we should be treating the losers like the winners when it comes to everyday life. Okay, that's what they're doing. Here is Graham Platner sitting with Bernie Sanders on MS Now, and they're talking about this Jeff Bezos clip. Jeff Bezos said last week, hey, you can raise my taxes, but it's not going to solve anybody's problems because the spending is the issue. Now, to be clear, Jeff Bezos is right. We're the richest country in the history of the world. We take in more tax revenue right now on this Tuesday, May the 26th, 2026. We take in more tax dollars right now than we ever have at any point in the history of this country. And yet we are $36 trillion in debt. Why? Not because we don't take in enough money. I just told you we take in more money than anybody in the world. It's because we're spending more than we're making. Okay, that is the problem. But if you're a politician and you need people to vote for you, you need to offer them some type of tangible solution. So what the politicians are catering to on the left are the lazy people who don't want to do the work, who can easily be fed a narrative of, well, your real problems don't come from the fact that you don't work or contribute anything meaningful to society. Your real problems come from some people just being so much more successful than you in this capitalistic system that it's only fair that we just start taking their stuff. Okay, that's who they're catering to. People who don't want to do the work, but live a life that reflects as if they did. Here is Graham Platner, clip 11, talking about Jeff Bezos.
9: No, I think it's abject nonsense. I think that's what somebody says when they don't want to see their taxes go up. There's absolutely no question that if we target the wealth where it has been hoarded, frankly, for decades at this point, and we pull it back into our system and put it into social programs like healthcare, like childcare, like paying teachers what they are worth, we will absolutely improve the lives of working Americans and, quite frankly, improve our society as a whole. I think what he is pitching is propaganda. It's meant to protect himself and protect his crony friends. We're going to come after them for it.
10: Thank you for the education, gentlemen. We've just received a PhD in stupidity.
1: Okay, just weapons grade stupid. This narrative that anyone who's a billionaire is somehow evil, somehow gamed the system. They're competing in the same system you are. They might have been brilliant. Like Amazon obviously has changed the entire world existence. Okay, Elon Musk is helping blind people see and paralyzed people walk. The idea that he doesn't deserve whatever market reward there is for that level of innovation is like breathtakingly stupid. But again, these people aren't here to educate you because if you were smart and you had perspective, there's no way you could vote for any of these idiots. But Graham Platner tries to reduce it to, oh, they just don't want to pay more in taxes. Guys, he's worth hundreds of billions of dollars. If he does pay more in taxes, he's not going to feel it. He's not going to know. That's not the aversion. The aversion is people in the private sector that have made billions of dollars did so by not rewarding inefficiency. They did so by not rewarding incompetence. The reason billionaires don't want to give the government more of their money, Jeff Bezos, okay, paid $2 billion in personal taxes last year. $2 billion in taxes. And the government took his $2 billion and spent well beyond it. Do you know if you confiscated every dime Jeff Bezos and Elon Musk are worth, you could only fund the federal government for about 3.5 weeks at the rate we currently spend money. So what happens if you round up every billionaire dollar in the world? A month goes by, we have no more billionaires, and we have no more of their money. What happens next?
2: So I guess we have some issues.
1: It's not a revenue problem. It's a spending problem. But class warfare is the MO in the midterms, and it's going to be the MO in the 2028 elections. Every Democrat that gets in front of a microphone is going to say, there's too many rich people. You deserve some of their stuff. Not, hey, this is the American dream. You can go from nothing to something. You can bust your ass and get there. Do you understand, like me, little old me, driving a taxi 84 hours a week, doing stand-up at night, wanted to work in TV and radio. So I just worked at it. Okay, but if I was listening to the AOCs of my generation, the Zoran Mamdanis, the Graham Platners of my generation, I would have been like, well, I'm in this taxi. And I made $40,000 worth of bad decisions with my bookie. I'm in all kinds of debt. I got a newborn. I got no money. I don't have a lot of opportunity to sleep and get ahead. Ergo, I'm just going to vote for the guy who promises me free stuff. That's going to be my solution to life's problems. Except this one small problem, nothing is actually free.
4: Bingo, man. Bingo.
1: Because some other taxpayer has to subsidize what I'm getting for free. But what you don't understand is even though that money's not coming out of your pocket, you know what is coming out of your pocket? The cost of everything else in this country that goes up in price because the government's spending too much cash. Milton Friedman, the most brilliant economic analyst who's ever lived, explained inflation this way. It can only happen because of the government. Okay, and the government can only make it happen by spending money on programs that are supposed to be given to you for free.
5: Inflation is made in Washington because only Washington can create money. And any other attribution to other groups of inflation is wrong. Consumers don't produce it. Producers don't produce it. The trade unions don't produce it. Foreign sheiks don't produce it. Oil imports don't produce it. What produces it is too much government spending and too much government creation of money and nothing else.
1: Too much government spending, too much creation of government money and nothing else. Okay, when Graham Platner says we need to take Jeff Bezos' money, what does that mean? It means you're going to get more government spending. When Graham Platner says, oh, he's going to take more of Jeff Bezos' money, what does that mean? It means you're going to get more government programs. Okay, when you get more tax dollars, you get more programs, and now you're in more debt, what does the government do? It prints more government dollars. In the process, that drives down the value of an American dollar, which is what ultimately makes inflation that much worse for you at the cash register. Okay, there's no way around what I'm about to tell you. Okay, but society is always going to be divided between the takers and the makers. Okay, and you might think the takers have it better because they don't do anything. They just sit around and get their government handout and learn to get by on a managed, you know, low-tier existence. But it's the makers who get the highs and lows of winning and losing and achieving and pushing themselves and, you know, self-reliance and all those other things that make stuff worth having. There's nothing cooler than accomplishing something. Okay, and the reason we got to the moon first and the reason we've been the world's dominant superpower for the last 250 years is we were a salary and a society, for that matter, calibrated on being makers. We're the ones who make things happen. Okay, we invent stuff. We out-hustle. We innovate. We create. We fight when need be. Okay, but the point is the American spirit is one of victorhood, not one of victimhood. But the reason a guy like Graham Platner has traffic is he's saying a lot of outlandish things, some of which I will play you as the hour evolves. But what he's ultimately doing is shining a light on just how many do-nothing, bottom-feeding idiots there are out there that don't understand basic economics because they've never applied themselves long enough in life to process a good, productive paragraph of anything. It's a lot of self-hating white people who've never contributed. But they were handed enough trophies at the end of a 9-1 loss on the soccer field that they've decided that they should be winners in other places too.
8: Not even close!
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1: There it is, Fox Across America with Jimmy Fallon. I got a quick one for you. It's Graham Plattner. He's out campaigning with Bernie Sanders. Bernie Sanders hates capitalism so much, he charges people money to get into a lecture about the evils of capitalism.
6: Pay up, suckers.
1: And a lot of suckers pay up. Is there anything funnier than that? Capitalism is the devil, and for just $29.99, I will explain why. That's Bernie Sanders. And he's out there latching onto this Graham Plattner fella, because if you're listening on WVMT in Burlington, you know Bernie's popular up in that region. Obviously, Plattner running against Susan Collins in Maine. And he is the Democrat leader right now. They've got a 60% chance of flipping that seat, because a lot of people just vote for the party. Okay, you know, I always say the politics are more important than the people now. That is reality. But when it comes to the economic message from Bernie Sanders, what he's trying to tell you is he has the answer to your problems economically. We're just going to go tax the billionaires. But the problem there is the billionaires are the ones who create the jobs. The billionaires are the ones who innovate and drive markets and improve the quality of life. Okay? And they got there by busting their ass. So if the idea here is to scapegoat and demonize the successful as a means of placating the people who don't apply themselves, what you're ultimately doing is you're de-incentivizing achievement and the free market and private sector innovation, and you're catering to the people who usually just ride off that coattail and take everything. Here is Graham Plattner and Bernie together, clip 15.
7: We are not going to get any of this with speeches alone, or with any politician alone. No one is coming to save us. We need one thing. Something the man speaking after me has been fighting for 60 years. We need a political revolution.
23: All over this country, working people, including Republicans, understand that the economy is rigged, that the campaign finance system is corrupt, that in fact we need a political revolution.
1: It's so stupid. And a room full of people are like, yeah, give me free stuff. Because they can't have a political revolution, because that would require you to do something. You'd need to revolt. As it stands, the only protesters they can round up are people who had no kids, who grew up in the 60s and want to relive their big protests on the quads. Okay, that's who their base is on this stuff. It's embarrassing.

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1: Fox News, I'm Carmen Roberts. Opposing views on the Sunday shows concerning the conflict in Iran, Senate Republican Bill Hagerty.
2: I'm looking at this with a sense of optimism, knowing that President Trump is a great deal maker. He's not going to take a bad deal. But we may be able to put something in place that will absolutely help resurrect Iran and put them in a position where they can never have a nuclear weapon.
1: From Senate Democrat Chris Coons.
3: Frankly, Iran is stronger than they were 90 days ago before this war because they've used their cheap and lethal drones not just to close the Strait of Hormuz, but to attack our partners and allies in the region.
1: Both men on Fox News Sunday. There is no treatment and no vaccine, but global health officials say five people have recovered from a rare strain of Ebola that is rapidly spreading in eastern Congo. 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
0: Here's a look at your weather on the North Coast for the tail end of Saturday into Sunday afternoon. It's looking like we've got partly cloudy conditions for the night. Temperatures are going to be hanging around the low 40s with a bit of a breeze blowing in from the north-northwest at about 8 to 13 miles per hour. Wind gusts could get as high as 22 miles per hour. For the morning, we can expect sunny conditions, temperatures in the low 60s, as well as a bit more of a breeze blowing in from the northwest at about 5 to 10 miles per hour in the afternoon with wind gusts as high as 18 miles per hour. And that's a look at your weather here on the North Coast.
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0: Fox across America. The radio buddy Jimmy Fallon, Lara Trump, Rachel Campos, Duffy in the on deck circle. They stacked the deck, man. I was out in Reno over the weekend doing some stand up. I had my mom with me. Pretty rowdy crowd. I think they thought I was going to come back to work today in no capacity to do the show.
1: Fat, drunk, and stupid is no way to go through life, son.
0: I get that a lot, but the reality is I'm in fine shape. I actually was not, to be honest with you. I didn't do a lot of drinking out there when we were on the West Coast.
2: You were lying your ass off.
0: That is not true. No, it's actually not true. I was with my mom. I was sightseeing. We had a great time. It was so outrageous. So a shout out to my mom. Great trip. And everybody listening on KKFT, KSVL, Brian Kilmeade, you should know this, is going to be there at the Bartley Ranch this Saturday night. That's a real thing. So you saw me and my mom last week get rowdy in the park. You got a shot to see Kilmeade there this Saturday night. And I could not encourage you to do anything more passionately with your entertainment dollar than to go see Brian Kilmeade's show, because it's actually a funny history show. Like, mine is just me telling you dirty jokes in a park. I look like a sex offender who drove there in a white van. Kilmeade's show is actually, like, productive, informative. You could bring your kids. I mean, people brought their kids to my show. That wasn't my idea, but we had a 12-year-old sitting in the front row. And his mom, Jennifer, has been on this show. She's called into the show in the past. She's fantastic. But the point is, the Kilmeade show is probably a little classier than mine, but it's in the same gorgeous venue, and it's under the night skies in Reno. Like, you're sitting there on the side of a mountain. It's actually incredible. So if you want to get tickets to see Brian Kilmeade, go to the Bartley Ranch. Check that out for sure. As it pertains to my dates, I will be back out in California in July. I will be in Monterey July 17th. I will be in Napa July 18th, and then the following week, July 25th, I am at the Grove in Anaheim. 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Moving on. Clip I needed to play really quickly. It's a big protest on Memorial Day outside a ICE detention facility in Newark, New Jersey. And it's going on right now as we speak at this remote hour on a Tuesday. They're still out there blocking the facility, making sure the vehicles coming in and out of the facility don't contain any migrants, because these paid protesters and, you know, another assortment of dirtbags have decided that ICE is the bad guy and the people breaking into this country illegally are the good guys.
3: I'm sick and tired of all this bullshit.
0: But that's what's going on. ICE, you know, Tom Homan. Your borders are. Tom Homan deported 1 million people under Barack Obama and was given a gold medal for his efforts. That's where the Democrat Party was 10 years ago on this issue. Now the same Tom Homan is supposed to be some type of white supremacist, literally Hitler character that doesn't understand America was built on immigration. And everybody peddling that garbage is catering to such an intellectually lazy crowd that doesn't draw the distinction that America was built on legal immigration. People came here on boats, sailed past the Statue of Liberty, went into Ellis Island, got processed, and then were in the New World pursuing the American dream, where the streets were paved with gold and anybody could be anything. That's what this country was built on, legal immigration. Give me your tired, your poor, your huddled masses yearning to breathe free. That was the poem on the Statue of Liberty. There is not a second verse.

0: be so fascinating that anyone, you know, in this day and age could get hair and get makeup and look a TV camera in the face and think you had a winning message when you said, hey, we got to stop the deportations. You know, back in my day, if you wanted to rape and murder in another country, you could come to America and just walk around, have a nice time. Nobody gave you a hard time.
1: You can't handle the truth.
0: Because that was never true. There's so many public, there are so many public facing policies now that would not only be disqualifying 10 years ago, they might have gotten you beat up. Like, I'm not kidding. Like, if you were hiring a babysitter and they were like, hey, you guys go to the movies, I'm just going to take your kindergartner to a drag show and then tell him he's trapped in the wrong body and let him read a bunch of adult sex books. I mean, my God, if you said that, the parents would be like,
2: you do that again and I'll break every bone in your body.
0: Amen. Okay, but now, right now, this moment is about restoring perspective. And you don't do that with Drag Story Hour and a bunch of dirty books. You do it by getting down to the bookstore, getting over to Amazon, getting anywhere they sell fine books, and you get a copy of All American Patriotism, celebrating 250 years of America's greatness. It is written by my superstar guest who joins me now, Rachel Campos Duffy in the house. Hey, girl.
3: Hey, Jimmy. Honestly, I could not have asked for someone to set my book up better. Like, literally, you captured the essence of why I wrote this book, which is to turn the page on all that crazy wokeness, because I think the fever is broken.
0: Yes.
3: And now it's time to get back to the way things used to be before the crazies took over.
0: Amen. And honestly, this is a blueprint to do it. I myself wrote a chapter in this book and I was honored. I was honored. That was a big deal to me. I'm going to try not to get emotional as we have this conversation. but essentially, from a million different directions, the book is a collection of essays by pretty prominent patriots who have succeeded by doing things the right way. And they take great pains to, you know, recognize what the right way means. Okay. The American dream and everything else that we're after in this day and age. So I tip my cap to you. As good as my intro was, all I did was make an intro. You wrote a damn book, Rachel Campos Duffy. So way to go.
3: I did, but I couldn't have done it without my Fox family. And I think what you did is capture the essence in so many regards, because with the exception of Lawrence Jones, Tommy Lahren, almost everybody who wrote an essay for this chapter is around the same age.
0: Yeah.
3: Right? We're kind of close, mm-hmm. between our 40s and late 50s. Mm-hmm. And that was a period of time when we all loved America. And what's interesting is I'm having young people who are getting this book. Maybe their parents gave it to them or whatever. They're buying it. They're coming to me and they're saying, I love this, because there's a lot of nostalgia around Gen Z right now for the way things were when you could just go down to the arcade or you went to the, you know, you went to the mall. By the way, Gen Z bringing back malls single-handedly. Or just that natural feeling of, we all sort of grew up loving America.
0: Yes.
3: And our parents told us America was great. And then later on, after we loved America, we found out about some of her flaws. But we were able to accept them in a loving way and even work towards improving America. But we did it through this lens of love. And what the left has done is told our kindergartners, either not told them our history or distorted our history. And then we wonder why we get people who, you know, want to burn down statues and deface Plymouth Rock, right? Yeah. And that's exactly what happened. We had trigger warnings put on our founding documents by our national archives. They did it.
0: Yeah.
3: Donald Trump thankfully took them out. But we had this period where they, just like the Chinese had their cultural revolution, they tried to impose one on us, and the purpose and the mission of the revolution was to tell us to be embarrassed of who we are, to be ashamed.
0: Yep.
3: And I'm sorry, we're great. We are exceptional. Mm-hmm. And we have been since 1776, and nobody should be ashamed of this country, because This is the most coveted citizenship on the globe.
0: So essentially, you titled your book All American Patriotism because it had a nicer

0: string than this is a giant middle finger to all the haters.
1: Totally, you're right. Fox wouldn't allow that title.
0: That was
1: Fox
0: the working title. Yeah, that was the, they had a problem with
1: that
0: the artwork.
1: Was a working title. It was a working title, and then it went through HR and all the departments, and we came up with the All-American Greatness. But this book, honestly, when you read these essays, and what's great about it, everybody's attention span is very low these days. And so you can take it a chapter at a time and just learn why Will Kane thinks America's great. Why, you know, Bill Hemmer thinks America's great. Why Dana Perino thinks America's great. And then you get to Jimmy's chapter and you find out that Jimmy actually had an uncle named Uncle Sam.
0: Yeah.
1: And you learn all these things that was in the military. And you learn where your sense of patriotism came, which was obviously from this area, this community you grew up with, all these veterans. Every single chapter, you're reminded of how regional, almost, and small community this country is, because everybody's reason for loving America is colored by the place they grew up in.
0: Yep.
1: So, you know,
0: really,
1: Will
0: really
1: Kane's
0: brilliant.
1: Friday Night Lights is different than Jimmy Fallon's reason for loving America. But the thread is we all love America and we all are grateful to be America.
0: Slam dunk. I agree. Rachel Campos Duffy's on the line, co-host of Fox and Friends Weekend. The new book, it's All American Patriotism, celebrating 250 years of America's greatness. And it is funny because within this book is you realize there's obviously so much diversity of thought, which is the ultimate strength, okay? There's absolutely diversity of race and background and upbringing all over this book, but it's the diversity of thought that makes America possible. And that's why I think people need to read this, is it's not just for Fox fans. It's for people who are outside of this building, who are being told, like, we're the devil and we represent a very singular thing. Then you open up this book and you're like, wow, everybody's from everywhere and they've come at this from 1,000 different angles. Like you said, Will Kane's Friday Night Lights was playing football. My Friday Night Lights was betting football and drinking under the bleachers. Exactly. But we're here in the same building. That's the point. It's all possible in America, Rachel.
1: It's all possible. And you know what will happen? As you read other people's stories, and this is what I think is the beauty of this and why it's so important that this comes out now ahead of America 250, when the woke fever breaks and everybody's like, oh my gosh, this country's amazing and we're not going to let these people tell us otherwise anymore, is that all of us have a story. Every single person who reads this will be reminded of their own family's American dream story, of their own uncle who served in the military. And the purpose of people being reminded of that is they will pass it on to their kids. Because a lot of times we feel helpless. Like you laid out a really great description of the insanity of people letting weirdos take their kids and tell them that boys are girls and girls are boys and drag shows. And some people were shamed into thinking that if they opposed that, they were homophobic, transphobic, racist, unenlightened, cavemen, whatever it is that they threw at you if you were like not buying the whole trans thing or not buying the whole COVID thing.
0: Yep.
1: So what this does is it's a reminder that we as parents, as grandparents, as aunts and uncles, we have a lot more influence over our kids than we think.
0: Yeah.
1: So the dad who said, that's crazy that they have a trans bathroom because biological sex is real, that kid is going to have a better chance than the coward parent who allowed a boy to run against his daughter and lose in the track meet. So the point is, we have power as parents. We have influence as parents. And we, until the whole system gets shaken out and gets better, and we're getting there.
0: Yep.
1: Thanks to electing President Trump and a lot of the crazy stuff is now going away. But it's still important for us to tell these stories of why we love America, of our own family history, of history in general, because a lot of kids got their history from a Marxist named Howard Zinn instead of a normal history book. And so we have got to tell these stories. Take your kids out. Take them to go see the Liberty Bell. Take them to go see Independence Hall. Take them to the Grand Canyon. My parents took me, Jimmy, in 1976 when America turned 200. Wow. My dad is first generation from Mexico. His parents came from Mexico.
0: Mm-hmm.
1: My mother became an American citizen when I was in kindergarten. My dad was stationed in Spain as a military guy and married my mom.
0: Wow.
1: And when I was a kindergartner, She became a citizen. She taught herself English. She went to night school and got her GED. She went to get her citizenship and did the whole, all the classes, and was so proud. And one of the first things they did after that was, hey, it's 1976. We're celebrating 200 years. And they put us in a brown Vega station wagon, four of us kids. And this little immigrant family drove to the Liberty Bell because my parents said, this country's amazing. And we need to get back to that. We need to get back to immigrants and natives born here, everybody going, this is amazing. We need to tell our kids how amazing this country is. And this book will inspire you to do that.
0: Oh, that's so rad, Rachel. And I love the idea of the station wagon. We had a brown Ford station wagon, very similar experience. And it's so...
1: You get it.
0: I was telling my friends this the other day. We used to go to drive-in movies, and I laugh about this because Lincoln's generation thinks they're rebels for smuggling in candy. But I'm like, dude, we used to smuggle in people. Like, that's what the drive-in... That was the drive-in back in the day. We were like traffickers. So I love all of this. I love the nostalgia. I love the can-do attitude. I love all the personal connections. Like, everyone listening to this, it's like you can basically take a combination of patriotism, which is always necessary, especially this time of year, and like access to Fox News people. You can take us all to the beach this summer and hang out with us in Rachel's book. I mean, think about that. That's crazy. Yeah. It's like a Groupon. You get a Fox beach party. You get a great beach read, and you get Rachel Campos stuff. I mean, what more do you want? Now that we've said all this, I think you need to put the middle finger back on the cover.
1: I will.
0: I'm going to get on the line. Rachel, I love you.
1: No, by the way, I love you too. You're going to learn a lot about the Fox family, things you never knew. And this makes the greatest Father's Day gift. Get it for your grandpa. Get it for your dad. It's the best gift ever. And it's beautiful. It's a coffee table book.
0: Oh,
1: so you can leave it out. It's gorgeous.
0: I honestly didn't even think of that. It is a perfect Father's Day gift. And you want to know something? It's actually a really good graduation gift too.
1: Because
0: no one ever knows what to do to give somebody who's graduating. You give them a couple bucks or whatever. Give them a couple bucks and a copy of the book because it's kind of like a blueprint from successful people, which is a big damn deal. Look at us go.
1: Yes.
0: All right. This was amazing.
1: Yes.
0: Congratulations.
1: I appreciate it.
0: I'm excited. Can't wait to read the rest of it so I can judge everyone else's writing against my own. You're the best. I'm kidding. You're the best.
1: Yours was great.
0: That's enough. We love you, Rachel. See you soon, babe. The great Rachel Campos Duffy. There she goes. There we go. Back after this.
2: It's the show that leaves you hungry for more.
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0: This report is sponsored by IBM. As AI transforms how work gets done, a new IBM CEO study finds success will depend on how quickly organizations redesign their workforce. CEOs agree, people are the priority. 83% of CEOs say AI success depends more on people's adoption than the technology. But many organizations are still struggling to redesign roles, build new skills, and rethink how teams collaborate. This gap is already showing up in the workplace. CEOs say only 25% of employees are using AI as part of their jobs, even though 86% believe their workforce have the skills to collaborate with AI. Looking ahead, CEOs expect the impact on jobs to accelerate. By 2028, 29% of employees may need reskilling for different roles, while 59% will likely require upskilling to perform their current roles more effectively. The findings suggest the real challenge isn't just adopting AI, it's aligning jobs, skills, and ways of working with the speed of AI transformation. To learn more, visit ibm.com/IBV.
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0: Sunday. Monument Road wraps it up with a rockin' after party. 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
2: There it is. Fox Across America with Jimmy Fallon. We've got Lara Trump in the on-deck circle. She just got back from Beijing, where she accompanied the president on Air Force One for that big historic meeting with Xi. And perhaps even more daunting, she survived an open bar this weekend because Don Jr., Donald Trump Jr., got married again over the weekend, and Lara was there. So assuming they've sobered her up, gotten her back on her feet, Lara parties. We're going to have a State of the Union with presidential daughter-in-law, my TV lead-in, the woman who hosts My View with Lara Trump every Saturday night at 9 p.m. before I come on at 10 p.m. And then the network issues an apology at 11 p.m. Happens just about every week.
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5: Humboldt County is a beautiful place to live, or it was before we voted in the current politicians who ruined our state. 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Remember that Election Day is Tuesday, June 2nd. Humboldt County Republicans recommend you vote for Audrey Hanks for Humboldt County Assessor, Sonia Shaw for State Superintendent of Public Instruction, Stacey Korsgaden for State Insurance Commissioner, Jennifer Hawks for State Treasurer, Herb Morgan for State Controller. Also, Michael Gates for California Attorney General and Gloria Romero for California Lieutenant Governor. You have the unique opportunity to vote for one of the great Republican candidates for governor, either Steve Hilton or Chad Bianco. Your vote is important. 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We all need to make the effort. 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
8: Still not there. Fox News, I'm Jamal Osman. Here's what's happening. President Trump is reportedly not satisfied with the current peace proposal between the U.S. and Iran. Fox's Alex Hogan at the White House.
9: President Trump has submitted tougher terms to Iran. Iran's top negotiator today says no agreement will be reached until Iran's rights are secured. A White House official tells Fox that President Trump will only make a deal that is good for America and satisfies his red lines. Iran can never possess a nuclear weapon. It's a different story coming out of Tehran. Iran's foreign ministry says discussions center on ending the war, not on nuclear plans. Some Democrats this week argue the conflict is only strengthening Iran.
8: The current deal would reopen the Strait of Hormuz without an extended ceasefire for 60 days. And that's while negotiators continue talks over Iran's nuclear program. Staying in the Middle East, Israeli troops have captured a strategic mountain topped with a crusader-built castle in southern Lebanon in the deepest incursion of the country in more than 25 years, the military reported on Sunday. A massive data breach has impacted the world's largest cruise line.
9: Carnival Corporation says sensitive information belonging to nearly 6 million travelers was hacked. The breach included names, passport numbers, dates of birth, and driver's license details. The company says a social engineering attack allowed an unauthorized actor to deceive an employee to gain access to the data. In addition to Carnival Cruise Line, the company's portfolio also includes Holland America and Princess Cruise Lines, among others. The company is offering customers in the U.S. 2 years of free credit monitoring. Pam Husso, Fox News.
8: The World Health Organization reports that five patients have recovered from a rare type of Ebola virus in eastern Congo. 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
10: 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Just click listen, then swipe right and hear the latest news updates on your time. 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
8: To California, Los Angeles voters will decide this week the top two contenders who will move on to the general election. Fox's Matt Finn has more from L.A.
14: Mayor Bass is crisscrossing the city trying to keep her job. We were at an SEIU union rally yesterday where Bass did not miss the opportunity to attack her opponent, Spencer Pratt. Pratt is fresh off his national media tour in New York City, where he told Fox News he's not interested in Hollywood endorsements and will be elected by moms and animal lovers. Now, in the mayor's race, if a single candidate does not get 50% of the vote Tuesday, it goes into a runoff with the top two candidates.
8: Polls suggest the race is close between the two candidates. There's also the race for governor, where the top two will also face off in November. An annual parade in support of Israel marched through New York City today, and one major figure is not there.
15: New York City Mayor Zohra Mamdani has broken from political tradition by not attending an Israel Day parade. Mayor Mamdani insisted, though, this week that his decision is about the Israeli government and not about safety or support for Jewish New Yorkers. But some Jewish leaders and rabbis have called Mamdani's decision a slap in the face to Jewish New Yorkers. NYPD Commissioner Jessica Tisch is Jewish, and she said this week that she plans to march proudly as a grand marshal. Other elected leaders are here, to include New York Governor Kathy Hochul and New York Attorney General Letitia James.
8: Fox's C.B. Cotton reporting there. The mayor has criticized Israel because of the impact on the war in Gaza. At least 55 people are dead following a blast at a building in northeastern Burma. About 70 other people were injured in the explosion that took place around noon local time. The area, located about 2 miles south of the Chinese border, is under the control of a National Liberation Army. That's an ethnic group which has engaged in sporadic fighting against Burma's central government. 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
1: Oh, hot damn, back in action. Middle hour on a big Wednesday episode of Fox Across America. Tiffany Smiley is going to be here. She is a superstar political commentator from the great state of Washington, where their woke mayor told all the millionaires to leave, encouraged the locals not to drink Starbucks. And of course, the rest, as we know it, is the rest. The state now sticking its hand out on the sidewalk for more tax revenue, no differently than any of the junkies they placate in those parks. Really destructive policies around the country that we're going to discuss in this hour. And it has nothing to do with how you vote or what you identify as. Guys, I don't care. This show, Fox Across America, is hosted by a former New York City cab driver. And I just talk to you like you're in the back of my cab and I'm never going to see you again. Because the truth is, when you drive the way I do, most of your passengers are never going to give you a second chance. 888-788-9910. And we say the same thing every day. You can be a Republican or a Democrat. Just do not, under any circumstance, be a bang. There you go. So I got to tell you a couple of things at the tippy top of this hour. I watched the J.D. Vance conference yesterday on fraud, and I heard the Brett Baer breakdown on all of the fraud that's been identified around the country. This is not exclusive to Minnesota and California. There's stuff in Ohio, there's stuff in Indiana, there's stuff in every state you happen to be in right now. Because what happened is we are the most generous nation in the history of the world, and we have such a massive social safety net that it's inevitable that bad actors take advantage of it. And you're not seeing a lot of coverage of this in the media because the biggest fraud uncovered right now is in liberal states, Minnesota, California. Okay, but believe me, if they find something really good in Florida, it's going to be the only thing on your television if you're watching MSNBC or CNN. So you'll be like, oh, these friggin' corrupt Republicans. But when it comes to corruption, okay, they're not Republicans. They're not Democrats. They're just criminals. Like, straight up, that's what they are.
2: When you're right, you're right. And you're right.
1: And you cannot look at this through a partisan lens. Like when they give you that excuse, oh, Trump uncovered $250 billion of fraud in California. Why? Because they have a liberal governor? No, because there's fraud there, okay? That's why. You can't uncover it if it isn't there to be uncovered. But I want to play this clip of Brett Baer yesterday. It was on Special Report. And I got a kick out of this, not because of the dollar amounts being cited, but because of just how matter of fact it is in our life now that no news really does affect us. It's bizarre. But like if you're a tax-paying citizen, right? You live in the richest country in the world, okay, and you're $36 trillion in debt. That is so wildly, wildly unacceptable. Okay, we are a country that lives like a baseball player, a football player. You know those stories of the guy that got the $100 million contract and now he's broke? Like, how the hell did he blow all that money? He had $100 million. That's crazy. Do you even believe it? We do that as a country every day. We're the richest country in the world. We spend more money servicing our debt because we're that much money in debt. We spend more money servicing our debt than we do anything else out there. But when they talk about, oh, we have money to go to war, but we don't have money to feed the poor. You know, the old Tupac lyric that Zoran Mamdani likes to quote. Do you know that social spending is about three times higher than what we spend on the military as a percentage of GDP? We spend a lot more on these programs that are being defrauded. But I wanted to play a Brett Baer. He's just outlining some of the fraud uncovered. This is clip 27.
3: Some of these numbers coming out are pretty astonishing. If you look at him, he had a meeting today. These are from the vice president. $22 billion, $1.3 billion deferred back to Treasury Department. $6.3 billion found in suspected fraudulent contracts. $60 million blocked in student aid. They're going state by state. This seems to be an issue that crosses party lines, even though the Democratic AGs didn't show up today.
1: So imagine that. We're having a big committee conference on fraud, and not a single Democrat governor showed up.
4: That is balderdash and hogwash. And
1: and I should say attorney generals, the people supposed to be prosecuting the fraud. So you're having a national conference about fraud, and in local Democratic states, none of their attorney generals overseeing it bothered to show up. What does that tell you? It tells you that they're probably either in on it or indifferent to it. Because if you've noticed, what the Democrats are up against right now as we run into the midterms is a massive fundraising shortfall. They trail the Republicans by about 3-1 right now. And one of the reasons that a lot of people give is that the Democrats were using those NGOs, those non-government organizations, and they were getting back-end donations from them. Meaning, let me give you a good example. Out in Minnesota, they had the feeding our future, or whatever the hell they called this scam, that wound up doing over $1 billion worth of damage. The ringleader of that scam was sentenced to 41 and a half years in prison last week. 41 and a half years in prison. That's the magnitude of the fraud they oversaw. But understand, local politicians, I'm not saying they were stealing money. I'm not saying they were directly pocketing it. I don't have the proof. I want to be responsible. But the scuttlebutt around D.C. is the reason all of this fraud went on unabetted is that if you earmark $1 billion to feed people and 99% of it does not go towards feeding people, that means there's a lot of fugazi money lying around that can ultimately be donated back to your campaign.
5: We're paying in cash.
1: And one of the reasons these theories pick up speed is because of people like Ilhan Omar. So here's a clip. Ilhan Omar, yesterday was the last day for her to turn over her documents related to this state fraud ring. Okay, they did not have the votes in the legislature to subpoena her and force her to hand over these documents. So she just flat out ain't handed them over. Does that sound like a woman with nothing to hide? I think you know the answer, but here is Mike Tobin, clip 28.
6: Squad Democrat Ilhan Omar closing in on a deadline set by Minnesota Republicans to turn over documents about potential ties to a state fraud ring after she dodged a hearing last month. Our senior correspondent Mike Tobin is reporting live out of Chicago. He's got the latest details for us. Hey, Mike.
7: And Sandra, that deadline is today for Minnesota Congresswoman Ilhan Omar to turn over documents and communication tied to defendants in that massive Feeding Our Futures scandal. The Minnesota House Committee on Fraud Prevention and State Agency Oversight is holding its last meeting of the legislative session today. However, the committee does not have enough votes to subpoena the Congresswoman, so the committee doesn't have a legal mechanism to compel Omar to cooperate. The chair of the committee has sent Omar multiple invitations and requests for documents. Omar does not respond. Omar now sponsored the 2020 Meals Act, which removed the guardrails on COVID relief money and helped the fraud run up to $250 million. Despite that, the chair of the Fraud Prevention Committee does not anticipate the Minnesota congressman will respond by the deadline.
1: Wow.
5: That is totally absurd.
1: Totally absurd. So she's just not going to do it. You know, in the movie Fargo, he's fleeing the interview. Okay, she's just flat out fleeing the interview. She's just not going to cooperate. Okay, and understand the belief, this is a belief, is that the reason this fraud ran as rampantly as it did is a lot of the people who were benefiting from the fraud, you know, like the Somalis pocketing the cash, sending it over to Mogadishu, sending it home to their families, running daycares with no kids in them. Do you understand that money was allocated for daycares that did have kids in them? Okay, for disabled people that do need home health aides. For people who can't feed themselves, but instead they are forced to go without because the money's just flat out stolen. And it really, like, in a weird way, okay, it really, like, it breaks your heart as someone who cares about, like, a greater good to know that as a society, we're just this indifferent to people getting screwed over. Like, and I really believe it's because of the phone. I think the smartphone was the worst thing that ever happened to humanity because I think it made everyone so completely and totally self-absorbed that if the story doesn't affect them immediately, they don't really have any connection to it. You know, that's how neighborhoods go downhill. You look at California, look at LA. Well, I didn't get mugged or pooped on by a guy on the sidewalk. I know there's stories, but it wasn't me. Okay, and you just keep looking at your phone and reading the news articles that validate your confirmation bias and clicking on the types of videos you're more likely to respond to than not. That algorithm really makes you such a center of the universe that you come completely indifferent to things that will ultimately affect your universe, like fraud. Okay, so you're not involved in a fraud ring and you're not being forced to go without a particular benefit in life because the money's being absconded by a fraud ring. But every day that we go as a country not talking about these rings is a day they get bigger and is a day that us being affected by them comes closer. But the reality is you're being affected by them in the meantime. Why? Because your country's $36 trillion in debt. And the only way they know how to get out of debt is to increase taxes because we can't cut spending. We now live in an era where people's emotions are their facts. If you say, I'm going to cut a program, they say, oh, it's because you're racist towards those people. what kind of a monster would want to take away all the Somali daycare money? What do you got against Somalis? Nothing. There's just no kids in the daycare centers. So do we need the frickin' kid? No, we don't actually need the daycare.
8: Step into my office.
9: Why?
8: Because you're fired.
1: Okay, here is a little more. Okay, here is Stephen Miller talking about that reality, clip 29.
10: And so the way most welfare works in most states and most places is we take your word for it. If you thought a piece of paper and you say your kids are hungry, you are going to get food stamps. We don't check as a country if you even have kids. The fact is basic as that. We don't even check if you even have children. You will just start getting the checks. And so what's happened to our country is we became a society, as we've seen with the Somali refugee problem in Minnesota, where you have a large number of people that are not following the honor system, they're not playing by the rules, they're not abiding by our laws, and the amount that has been fleeced from us is in the hundreds of billions of dollars.
1: Hundreds of billions of dollars. Okay, here's a little more J.D. Vance, clip 31.
11: Fraud is not a victimless crime. This is not somebody gets to make some money for violating the law, and otherwise it's not a big deal. This is people who rely on critical services, students who rely on student loan services, sick people who rely on hospice care, a number of small businesses who rely on the availability of these loans so that they can grow their business and hire people. All of these people, all of our fellow Americans, have been taken advantage by fraudsters, and the task force is here to stop it.
1: And what's crazy is not a single attorney general from a Democrat state showed up to this conference. Not one. Okay, which is garbage. Why? Because they're concerned with the politics. Well, I'm an attorney general from a liberal state. This reflects negatively on our party. It's going to make it harder for us to win elections. Oh, well, in that case, let's all keep voting for the people who want to enable the fraud so we can keep financing more empty daycares and fake hospices. But that's the reality right now. I've been talking about this story like at least once a day for months now. Because I want to believe, you know, as a guy who was driving the taxi, money was tight. You don't have a lot of cash. Like, you get, you know, the injustice of ripping off poor people. I mean, is there anything worse you could possibly do than ripping off the people who need it the most? You're talking about people who are poor, people who can't do for themselves, the elderly, the sick. And that's who the fraud takes from. And Americans are just like, I don't know. It's not in my algorithm. I don't really pay attention to that one. I heard it was racist or something. I don't know. J.D. Vance or something. Isn't he like a white supremacist? I don't know. And that's just, there's like an indifference. So I try to have these conversations because you want to believe there's enough like-minded, decent people in the world. And the truth is they are. Okay, these stories don't get the coverage because there is a political cost to covering them. And that is the God's honest truth. And those people that operate news channels, and they see things through that prism of how it's going to affect my preferred party, they're the ones who want you to believe they're protecting the country, but they're the ones doing the most damage to it in the process. So I harp on stuff like this for one reason. It's like, this is not a political issue. It's a human issue. Okay. All humans pay taxes in some shape or form, whether it's taxes on the groceries you buy or the gallon of gas you put in your car. You might not be above the threshold to pay income taxes, but that doesn't make you a tax exempt when you go to the store. You still pay taxes. You still pay state taxes, and you still get ripped off just like everybody else. So we have these conversations because when you look at society, when you look at life through right and wrong and not black and white, you can actually make collective progress someday.
12: Race is not where the line is drawn. It's God's side and the other side.
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3: 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As AI transforms how work gets done, a new IBM CEO study finds success will depend on how quickly organizations redesign their workforce. CEOs agree people are the priority. 83% of CEOs say AI success depends more on people's adoption than the technology. But many organizations are still struggling to redesign roles, build new skills, and rethink how teams collaborate. This gap is already showing up in the workplace. CEOs say only 25% of employees are using AI as part of their jobs, even though 86% believe their workforce have the skills to collaborate with AI. Looking ahead, CEOs expect the impact on jobs to accelerate. By 2028, 29% of employees may need reskilling for different roles, while 59% will likely require upskilling to perform their current roles more effectively. The findings suggest the real challenge isn't just adopting AI, it's aligning jobs, skills, and ways of working with the speed of AI transformation. To learn more, visit ibm.com/IBV.
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12: The Bembo Historic Inn is celebrating its centennial year. 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
13: There it is, Fox Across America. Your radio buddy, Jimmy Failla, 888-788-9910. Tiffany Smiley's coming up. Paul Gleiser's coming up. Wanted to play this Jeff Bezos clip, the whole eat the rich thing that the Democrats keep campaigning on. Last week, he spoke pretty openly with CNBC about the real challenge facing our government right now. It's not the fact that the rich don't pay enough in taxes. Guys like him and Elon Musk pay $10 billion in taxes. The problem is we have record-breaking revenue. We've never taken in more money as a country, but we're spending more than we take in.
14: That is financial lunacy.
13: And the answer is always, well, tax the rich more. Okay, we got to penalize those people for doing business the right way. And that's going to solve your problems. Don't get out there and work harder like they do. No, just let the government spend more money. Because it's easy to run for office on, hey, I'll give you money. It's a lot harder to run for office on, hey, I'm actually going to teach you a work ethic, self-reliance, and build you a better life in the long term. But the truth is, anybody who teaches you self-reliance and a work ethic is going to give you a better life in the long term than the guy running on, hey, I'll give you free stuff. Because he needs tax dollars to get that free stuff. And he winds up alienating businesses in the process, and it's harder for you to get a job. And the stuff that isn't free goes up in price. That's how it works. But anyway, let's listen to Jeff Bezos. He's one of the world's richest men, not me. Clip 35.
15: And we could argue about what the fair share is. That's a policy debate. That's okay. But the vilification is the thing that's just right. The distraction. And by the way, if you really are being honest about it, we don't have a revenue problem in this country. We already have the most progressive tax system in the world. The top 1% of taxpayers pay 40% of all the tax revenue. The bottom half pay only 3%. We have already, and I think it should be zero. I don't think it should be 3%. Right. I think it should be zero. So we'd be making more progressive that way. We actually have a spending problem.
16: He knows what he's talking about.
13: It's a big-time spending problem. I mean, everywhere you look in government, they're outspending the revenue. Just look at government like you run a house. You have X amount of income. You have Y amount of bills. You need the income to exceed the bills. But the government doesn't function that way. They go, ah, sheesh. Yeah, we're just over here doing the checkbook again this month. And the bills are about 90% higher than the income. But there's good news. We're going to go buy a new car. You're like, wait, what? What are you? How? I don't understand. But that's what the government's doing. And that's your biggest challenge. And that's why people in the private sector are more potent than people in political office. Because the private sector cannot reward failure. If the business is failing, if the initiative's failing, if the, you know, deliverables exceed the receivables, things like that, okay, you go out of business. In the government, you're just like, oh, okay, I guess we'll raise taxes then. There's no incentive to succeed. That's why Jeff Bezos, I'm going to play you a clip a little bit later on when we get to this discussion around education. He flat out says, like, if you ran Amazon the way you ran New York City schools, your packages would show up 8 days late. It wouldn't even be the right package because you wouldn't be holding your employees to any type of standard of achievement or personal merit. And that's the biggest problem facing the country right now. You know that soft bigotry of low expectations, they use the phrase to describe racism, but the Democrats are actually creating that same low expectation for every American out there. They want you to believe you shouldn't do anything. Okay, you're a winner. The problem is losers like those billionaires Elon Musk and Jeff Bezos made too much money. But don't worry, Snookums, just keep smoking pot and watching Netflix because we're going to steal all their money and give it back to you, you winner, you. Yeah.

0: Hey, we get it. There are so many things to pay attention to while driving. Whether it's a kid riding their bike, or looking out for folks walking their dog, or using those electronic devices, or even service vehicles. This is Frank Nelson of Recology. Remember that our trucks are on the routes. We stop and start often. Please don't pass a moving truck unless you can get a wide berth and do so at a safe speed. Play it safe. We all want to come home to our families.
1: I'm Carmen Roberts. Republicans, including Senator Bill Hagerty, are optimistic President Trump can secure a deal with Iran.
2: Whatever the deal may be, it's going to be a performance-oriented deal with real checkpoints. This isn't going to be like the JCPOA, where the Obama administration just used American dollars, used you know, billions of dollars of cash.
1: But Democrat Senator Chris Coons tells Fox News,
3: "We're not succeeding in overthrowing this regime just by attacking them more and more. And we are paying the cost. In this last week that I've been at home in Delaware, the number one thing I hear from Delawareans is about the costs of gas and groceries."
1: Coons says that he is not as optimistic. In Newark, New Jersey last night, anti-ICE protests near the detention center turned violent again, but not as severely as previous nights. 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
5: Here's a look at your weather on the North Coast for the tail end of Saturday into Sunday afternoon. It's looking like we've got partly cloudy conditions for the night. Temperatures are going to be hanging around the low 40s with a bit of a breeze blowing in from the north-northwest at about 8 to 13 miles per hour. Wind gusts could get as high as 22 miles per hour. For the morning, we can expect sunny conditions, temperatures in the low 60s, as well as a bit more of a breeze blowing in from the northwest at about 5 to 10 miles per hour in the afternoon with wind gusts as high as 18 miles per hour. And that's a look at your weather here on the North Coast.
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14: Did you know that controlled or prescribed burns are an important tool to reduce the impacts of wildfires, including smoke? 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
15: Fox Across America with Jimmy Fallon. If the band sounds fired up, it's because they are. A triumphant return is happening. She's a superstar political commentator from the great state of Washington. She just flew here by way of Minneapolis. That, listen, you know you want to get where you're going if you're willing to connect in Minneapolis to do so. Tiffany Smiley's in the house with at least 8 million steps on her Fitbit. Hey, girl.
16: Yeah.
15: There is, like, I believe that whoever assigns the connections in Minneapolis is like running a hidden camera prank show.
16: Oh, yeah.
15: Because it's always like, oh, no, we're going to put this guy 63 gates from here. It's like the fun. Every time I connect in Minneapolis.
16: Got to walk it out.
15: We were talking about this off the air. It is so, it's funny. The last time I was connecting, and I don't even know where I was going. I was just telling you this. There were so many people movers, like at least 7. So I give them that because they're like, all right, we want to make this work for you.
16: Right.
15: But I almost feel like there's like 2 people movers is the max before somebody owes you a serious monorail. Because the monorail you get on there goes like 2 gates. It's not even the one
16: right.
15: I was in.
16: It's short on the Seagate side.
15: Yes. It's like literally just if you have a kid with you and you couldn't afford Disney, you're like, we'll put him on the monorail. We'll tell him it's the same thing. You give a set of mouse ears, you go 2 gates and you're back where you started. It's unreal. But our airports in New York have gotten a lot better. Do you fly into LaGuardia?
16: I do. I fly into LaGuardia and JFK.
15: Okay.
16: But
15: doable.
16: It's tricky. You
15: walk there too. Because this is what happens.
16: You walk. You got to get your steps in.
15: This is the magic trick, folks. If you have a new airport, it's because they built one over the old one. So all of these nice new airports now have like bridges that are 1.5 miles long, or the gates are 2 miles from where you get dropped off. Like if you're flying domestically in America, you are walking.
16: Yeah.
15: Like straight up. That is a thing. So good on us, because we are getting our steps in as travelers now. People are like, what do? Do you do CrossFit? I'm like, no, I do gate 51.
16: That's right. And I even got in a yellow cab at JFK.
15: Whoa, my people.
16: I know.
15: You took
16: I thought of you.
15: Cab. You did.
16: Well, because you have to get on a bus and then the bus takes you to the Ubers. Easier just to jump in the yellow cab.
15: So much easier. And you know what? You're getting a piece of real New York.
16: That's right.
15: When you think about how much stronger your immune system is because of what you cross-pollinate with in the back of a New York City taxi, that's why COVID
16: That's why it's hard. It's hard. You say your prayers.
15: That's why COVID.
16: Get your hand sanitizer out.
15: 2 things I think saved me from COVID. Times Square chicken kebabs.
16: Oh, yeah.
15: Yeah, because that strengthens your immune. And my cab, forget it.
16: Absolutely.
15: I was telling somebody that today about when you drop off your cab at the end of the day, right?
16: Mm-hmm.
15: So a guy receives it in the garage. And you can tell what happened in the cab that day. And he can tell based on how much you're tipping him when you hand him the keys. You know, I mean, if you handed him a 5, it's really not a big deal. A couple of people smoked a joint. Who cares? But if you're handing the guy like a 20, he's bringing in the woman from The Exorcist. And he knows there were some unspeakable atrocities committed in the back. And heaven forbid the front. Okay, the rent doesn't pay itself, Miley. But it's good to see you.
16: I actually had a passenger with me.
15: Mm.
16: It's kind of a crazy story.
15: Well, I'm listening.
16: So I was waiting in the cab line at JFK, and someone says my name. And I turn around, I'm like, hi, I don't know the person. And they said, will you share a cab with me? And I said, yes.
15: Whoa.
16: Crazy.
15: Tiffany.
16: I know. And
15: if this happens at like a resort, we're all looking for you in the ocean right now.
16: Please. I've never done this.
15: And you're actually in a field. But we're looking in the ocean
16: to
15: start.
16: Please look for me. Please look for me as I travel. It was actually a Democrat operative that wrote all the attack ads against me when I ran for U.S. Senate in Washington State. Yeah, you can't make it up.
15: And then you shared a cab?
16: I did.
15: Wow. All right. I have so many questions.
16: I know.
15: I mean, I know you to be like sweet as pie and I guess forgiving.
16: Or
15: did they offer to pay the lion's share? Did you rip them off? Like, what have you shanked this person? Like, where does this story go? Does my opinion of you remain the same? Or did you do something?
16: I said yes. I took a risk. And
15: little Visine in their coffee? Or like, well, what are we doing here? Talk to me.
16: Got in the car.
15: Okay.
16: And, you know, he was going through a sort of a career crisis.
15: Oh.
16: And he needed to make peace. He said, I knew what I was writing. I was lying.
15: Really?
16: and I knew you were a really good person.
15: Whoa.

0: Perone, clearly. Otherwise, you will be looking for me someday.
1: Yeah, no question. I mean, the idea that you shared a cab in New York City is phenomenal.
0: With the Democrat operative.
1: Yeah, I don't know what to make of that. That is bananas. Even the cab driver.
0: Yeah.
1: He was just like, what's going on here? I mean, he didn't know the story, which is for the best.
0: No.
1: So let me ask you this, since this can kind of tie into the news anyway. So this person confessed that they were disingenuously covering your campaign, probably because they were more of an operative than a journalist. I mean, I think that's a big problem we face right now.
0: Yes, yes.
1: What percentage of people do you think? Because a lot of people in society lack self-awareness now.
0: Right.
1: And I blame social media for that.
0: Yes, absolutely.
1: You lean into trends with no regard for how ridiculous this might look an hour from now. I always give an example of dinner pictures. If you, 20 years ago, would have taken a picture of your dinner and go and get it developed and then drive back to strangers and be like, here's lasagna. They would just put you in a home and they'd move on with their day.
0: You're crazy.
1: There would not be a second opinion. There would be no regard for you. No, we put them in a home. They just showed us a picture of their dinner. But people lean into that and don't have self-awareness.
0: Right.
1: So I always wonder with politics, because it's very obvious when you're sitting there, if you're bargaining with people in good faith, that something is a lie or...
0: You know. Right.
1: But I wonder if the politics of emotion and that lack of self-awareness and the digital dopamine we call social media engagement is denying a lot of people that. Like, I wonder if this guy, if he really had a come to Jesus moment, is doing less social media and that brought it on, or he really was doing more Bloody Marys on the cross-country flight. What is your assessment? What is your genuine assessment?
0: You know, I think he authentically, like at the end of the day, even if you're in politics, you want to do what's right.
1: Yeah.
0: And we have to believe that those people still exist outside of the social media world and the political world that we live in today, where it's these attack ads, you know, and there's so much money wrapped in it.
1: Yeah. Yeah. Big time.
0: And it's not fulfilling.
1: It's not.
0: And in some ways, I mean, I hate that I was the target, but it's in that moment, I really felt like this story maybe needs to be told. It's crazy that I got in a cab with this guy that I didn't know.
1: Uh-huh.
0: But if he's being honest, if the Bloody Marys are making you honest, then that's where we can have conversations. Like back in the day, remember, they would sit down, Democrats and Republicans, and open a bottle of wine or whatever and have a conversation. It's safe.
1: Tiffany Smiley's here. She's a drunk.
0: I wasn't drinking the Bloody Marys.
1: I'm kidding.
0: Maybe I was.
1: Yeah, you are, Tiff. I think you imagined this whole scenario. I don't know what's happening here. We're talking about the political divide. You come from the great state of Washington, where they have a little bit of an issue because Seattle elected a dopey woke mayor who chased away a lot of the tax revenue, but increasingly is becoming more reliant on it at the same time. And I think it comes back to this Jeff Bezos thing I watched last week, where he's making a point we all make. We've all made this point, is that we don't have a revenue problem. We have a spending problem.
0: Yes.
1: But I think the reality of politics now is no one's ever going to cut spending because it's immediately referred to as some type of, you know, hostile take on a protected class of people. Oh, you're cutting spending. It's because you hate these. But no, maybe not. So I think the reality is, like, for places like Seattle, she knows she screwed up. She told people not to drink Starbucks. Like, that's bananas.
0: Yeah, and Starbucks is relocating. Now, they're like, bye.
1: Go figure.
0: Which is heartbreaking for the city.
1: I know it's really bad, but I'm saying we have that in New York, too. And I just wonder if that personal reflection thing that your reporter friend is going through is something voters are capable of going through.
0: That's my hope.
1: Yes.
0: Like in that moment in the cab, I felt like maybe this is the beginning of it.
1: Mm-hmm.
0: Like I am not crazy. I'm a real person who got into politics for real reasons.
1: Mm-hmm.
0: And maybe you haven't been a real person, but you're trying to be.
1: Yeah.
0: And there's something to be said for that. And I think there has to be this moment or this reckoning in our country where the voters wake up to it as well.
1: To like what's happening.
0: Because
1: that's like, listen, if somebody like Spencer Pratt wins in LA,
0: yes,
1: it's because they had that revelation.
0: I talk about him a lot. I think he's sort of breaking the mold on the typical politics and the big money and the attack ads.
1: Yeah.
0: You know, he's showing a different way thanks to AI.
1: Yeah, that matters.
0: But
1: again, the AI, however entertaining and ridiculous it might be, is highlighting real issues on the ground.
0: Yep.
1: That's the difference.
0: Yes.
1: Is it is a real issue for the people of California to get their house rebuilt or get homelessness under control. Do you know what's not a real issue? Going vegan in Texas. That's not... I.

0: asked this of some Texas callers earlier in the day. What do you think is more disqualifying for a Senate candidate? Saying God is non-binary or being a vegan? I, honestly, I don't know the answer to that. You can't legally drive 3 feet in the state of Texas without seeing a church. It's a zoning law.
1: Right.
0: Like they have literally everywhere.
1: Or brisket.
0: Yeah, thank you. But a cop will stop you for driving without a Bible in Texas, like straight up. And Texas Bible, brisket, you know the whole thing. And the point is, like, there's so many disqualifying things. And I think what Tallarico represents is the last like vestige of this other political strategy, which was trying to convince the majority that they were in the minority. Because that's who's financing his campaign.
1: Yep.
0: It's coastal interest in New York and California, places like where you're from, that are trying to convince the rest of the country, like, oh, no, people in Texas think this way. People in Texas don't think this way. You know, I'm not saying he's not going to get votes, but I think it's going to be like a Beto thing. I think he's going to lose by 6 points.
1: Right. Well, and it just goes back to if you're staring at your phone and you're in your phone, you're not in reality. That's an easy thing to do.
0: Yeah.
1: That's an easy thing to convince the masses. As I always tell people, I'm like, okay, it is not as bad as what we see or what you're reading on social media.
0: Yeah.
1: It's really not. No, it just sells.
0: Yeah, yeah. The squeaky wheel. It bleeds, it leads.
1: Yeah. And but people are awesome.
0: People are great. That's the thing. It's like when you get outside of your phone, there's a real world out there.
1: Yes.
0: And if you haven't interacted with it enough, it'll overwhelm you.
1: Yeah.
0: The next thing you know, you're hitting on Tiffany Smiley in a Toyota Corolla. Okay.
1: And I'm saying yes.
0: And she's in. Like, you don't understand. Like, you listen, these are long flights, folks. These are long. She's got a lot going on. She's got a lot on her mind. We're talking to Tiffany Smiley. It's a little bit of an intervention. Half interview, half intervention. I don't know what I'm supposed to do with this. But I laugh at this because I think that's the divide. Like, as we run towards the midterms.
1: Yep.
0: There's like two, that is like the philosophical divide. It's like one side is at least running on issues they'd like to attack.
1: Yes.
0: And the other is just pretend stuff.
1: Right. And we have to get back to the real issues and stop gaslighting the voters.
0: Yeah,
1: but the voters have to, you know, take their own personal responsibility in this too, in this great experiment of this country.
0: Mm-hmm. Imagine that, Tiff.
1: Yeah.
0: That's the thing. Your civic engagement.
1: Yes.
0: And this is, this is like a big problem. Is because the algorithm is designed to reward your confirmation bias. We're in this other place. Everybody always says, like, we live in two different Americas, but I believe we live in 330 million different Americans.
1: Yes.
0: Everybody has a phone. And they're all walking around in their own, like, bastardized interpretation of life in this country. None of them are accurate. Like, none of them are accurate.
1: No.
0: But that's why I think, like, you know, we always talk about, like, common culture. But we need it again. Like, we don't have it. Because, like, when you consume, like, some of the same things and the audiences aren't so fragmented, you kind of escape that immediacy of, like, political pugilism.
1: Yeah.
0: We're writing a self-help book, which is, it makes sense. Because, like, it's usually the least qualified people who write them, you know?
1: That's why your show is soaring in the ratings.
0: Crushing. We are crushing right now.
1: Americans are hungry for it.
0: No, it's people watch my show and they leave feeling like they'll get a show next.
1: Yes.
0: Like, oh, if he can get a show, if he can... Honey, the guy's wearing flamingo pink on Fox News Channel. Like, get down to the dock. Our ship is sailing in any minute now. They just assume I won some kind of a TV lottery where they're just giving them away once a month or something. They're like those Thanksgiving turkeys Shaquille O'Neal gives out off the back of a truck. I don't know. I don't know what the point of this was, but I feel like we really covered a lot. Where do we stand now with the Uber rom-com guy?
1: Well, I forgave him.
0: Okay, fair.
1: I did, and
0: okay,
1: I said, I hope you enjoy your Rolex that I'm pretty sure I was able to purchase for you.
0: Oh, off all of those hot takes. Wow. I love that.
1: But he was very nice, and I have his number. And
0: yeah, you do.
1: And it gave me hope,
0: it did.
1: You know, that maybe in politics, everything will be okay someday.
0: It will be. This is the magic trick. We're going to outgrow. I truly believe this. The hermit generation.
1: Yeah.
0: You know, people don't socialize as much as we do and stuff.
1: Right.
0: And it is so much harder. So much harder to just label someone and dismiss them permanently if you're talking to them in person.
1: Yeah.
0: And your phone, you just see, that guy, I love everything he's ever done for the last 30 years, but he said what? You'd never again.
1: Yep.
0: Okay, but if you ran into that guy, you'd be like, oh my God, I had the last 30 years. And you wouldn't care about the thing you didn't like.
1: That's right.
0: That's the point. So I think back to your original idea, we need more booze. Tiffany Smiley, secretly here lobbying on behalf of Budweiser. I had no idea. I just thought you were a commentator. You're just handing me a funnel. Why are we wearing togas? I'm so concerned. Back after this.
1: You're having fun.
0: Yeah, we are. Hey, girl.
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7: It is Fox Across America with Jimmy Failla. Tiffany Smiley riding shotgun. The great thing about Tiffany Smiles, if you offer to pay for her cab, she's getting in. It's funny.
8: That's all I need.
7: No, it's great. I'm actually paying for her hotel after this. It's... I see that.
8: Too far, Jimmy.
7: I see that
8: too
7: guy.
8: Far.
7: I see that guy, and I raise him one. Holy hell! Gee, don't expect to see me on the TV tonight. Oh, so silly. But we're having a grown-up talk about all things America, politics, the great divide we're trying to bridge on this show.
8: Yes,
7: that's what we are. We're people. We have the conversation.
8: Yep.
7: Okay. Like again, we're different. She's on the. I'm in New York. She's out there in Washington. Obviously, I vote Republican. She's a big advocate for queers for Palestine.
8: Whoa.
7: That's not true. Way to keep up with the joke. Hey, he didn't mean that. Like, I think they know. I think they're aware, Tiffany Smiley.
8: I think so too.
7: Although they heard Washington, maybe not.
8: I know. That's what I mean. I have to be guarded.
7: Washington. Yeah, that
8: we I got in a cab with a Democrat.
7: You'd get elected in Washington. Holy heck. Isn't that crazy? It's so weird how there are so many political policies now that would actually get you fired from your job. Or not hired for a job. If you were a babysitter 10 years ago and the parents were like, all right, yeah, we're going out to dinner and a movie. And you're like, no, it's fine. I'm just taking the kid to a drag show.
8: Right.
7: No, you're not. No.
8: Yeah, you're fired.
7: Actually, no.
8: You're fired.
7: No, it's fine. I'm going to give the kid some sex books and tell him he's trapped in the wrong body. You're like, wait, how? What? The idea that people are confidently saying this.
8: Yes.
7: But as like a political orthodoxy is crazy.
8: Tellerico
7: is
8: saying it.
7: It is bananas. So my question to you is, I don't doubt he's capable of meaning this. There are crazy people everywhere.
8: Yeah.
7: But there is money behind the craziness.
8: Yes. And that's what the voters have to pay attention to.
7: Yes.
8: And understand, you know, maybe get outside of your phone, mm-hmm. talk to other people, go out and experience real life.
7: Yeah, yeah.
8: And make your own educated decisions. Mm-hmm. That there is a lot of money, especially in politics, as we're shifting and changing, you know, to AI. There's going to be easier ways to send messages. And like you were saying, track your algorithm so you're only getting what you're liking and following. There's a whole nother world out there that we have to be so aware of.
7: It is so true. We're talking to Tiffany Smiley, giving a societal diagnosis right now. I think it's been productive.
8: Uh-huh.
7: I think we've got a lot done.
8: I think we're going to be okay.
7: If the Ayatollah is listening, we're probably getting a peace deal any minute now.
8: Oh, yeah.
7: I think we've so inspired
8: yes.
7: him. he's singing what the world needs now is love, sweet love.
8: Yes.
7: I mean, because think about it. If he is listening, okay,
8: yes.
7: The Ayatollah probably knows the Iranian guy driving, and he probably wants to be in the back of a cab with a man, based on what we know. You have made the Ayatollah ragingly jealous. He's like, I want to get hit on by a strange man at the airport. Where's that? This is why you got to make up with America, Ayatollah.
8: That's right.
7: Tiffany Smiley, special peace envoy. You're welcome.
8: Yes.
7: We'll do it again soon.
8: Sounds like a plan.
7: Aw, Tiff, we miss you already. The great Tiffany Smiley, ladies and gentlemen.
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15: Another night of violent protests. I'm Carmen Roberts, Fox News. Demonstrators gathered again outside the ICE detention center in Newark, New Jersey. Still, tensions were noticeably lower than the previous night of Friday and earlier in the week. And State Attorney General Jennifer Davenport says only a fraction of the protesters acted out violently last night after the state set up safe zones for protesters and state police took over security from ICE.
16: This group of individuals attempted to force their way out of the area established for peaceful protest and into the zone designated for law enforcement, attacking the barrier, even using the bike rack barrier as a weapon, and putting the safety of protesters and law enforcement in jeopardy.
17: Starting tonight, 9 p.m., they've established a curfew a half mile in each direction around that facility, hoping for a quiet night.
15: Fox's Steve Harrigan in Newark. Israel and Hezbollah continued to trade attacks despite ongoing ceasefire that went into effect last month. Fox's Max Gordon has more from Tel Aviv.
18: The Israeli military announcing that they've pushed farther into Lebanon than they have in 26 years, crossing the Litani River and capturing a historic Crusades-era castle along a strategic high ground known as Beaufort Ridge. This latest push into southern Lebanon comes days before the next round of talks between Israel and Lebanon at the State Department.
15: Iranian leaders have said that any peace deal with the U.S. and Israel must include an end to the fighting in Lebanon, but it is unclear if President Trump agrees with that, and he is vowing to end the war with Iran. In his words, slowly but surely, if a deal is not reached, he told Fox News over the weekend.
19: I'm in no hurry. I'd like to say I'm in a hurry because, you know, gasoline prices are going to come tumbling down, but if you're going to be in a hurry, you're not going to make a good deal.
15: Meantime, Ukraine launches more strikes on Russian energy sites, which it says funds Moscow's invasion. 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
15: A massive data breach impacts the world's largest cruise line.
31: Carnival Corporation says sensitive information belonging to nearly 6 million travelers was hacked. The breach included names, passport numbers, dates of birth, and driver's license details. The company says a social engineering attack allowed an unauthorized actor to deceive an employee to gain access to the data. In addition to Carnival Cruise Line, the company's portfolio also includes Holland America and Princess Cruise Lines, among others. The company is offering customers in the U.S. 2 years of free credit monitoring. Pam Pusso, Fox News.
15: President Trump plans to headline the opening ceremony for the Great American State Fair on June 24th after so many musical performers dropped out over political concerns. The Freedom 250 concert on the National Mall will kick off the country's 250th birthday celebration.
32: President Trump saying in part on Truth Social that these artists are getting the yips and that he would replace these highly paid third-rate artists. Over the last few days, over half the artists on the bill have canceled their appearance, including Bret Michaels, Martina McBride, Morris Day, The Commodores, Young MC. However, Vanilla Ice is still on the bill. He took to his Instagram to support the event.
33: I'm honored, man. This is going to be epic.
32: Milli Vanilli frontman Rob Moravan said he is still performing, as is CNC Music Factory and Flo Rida. Michelle Polino, Fox News.
15: And that state fair will run from June 25th through July 10th. Young audiences turned out in droves to movie theaters over the weekend. And the big winner was a newcomer, Back Rooms.
34: All these rooms, this place builds them. It's like a maze. It just goes on and on.
15: That film pulled in an amazing $81.5 million domestically in its first 3 days. Meantime, Obsession added about $26 million in its third week. I'm Carmen Roberts. This is Fox News.
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36: 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As Mary says, training, support, and living wages, that's how we provide the essential services that serve our entire community. We agree. When you vote, vote Burke for 5th District Supervisor, paid for by the Humboldt Deputy Sheriff's Organization.
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1: Oh, hot damn, back in action. 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Reachable to you, the listener, at 888-788-9910. Very busy hour on the show. Texas Radio Hall of Famer Paul Gleiser is going to stop by to talk about James Teller Rico, who is now the Democratic nominee for Senate. He'll be going up against Ken Paxton. He'll be doing so as a vegan who says God is a woman. I got to tell you, man.
2: What the hell is the world coming to?
1: I don't have the answer, but you're welcome to help me find it, as I said, in this hour. 888-788-9910. And the rules are the same every freaking hour that we're on the air. We don't care who you vote for, what you identify as. We do not care what you're attracted to. I am a former New York City cab driver. You don't want to know what those Middle Eastern guys were attracted to. Not good. But like I said, you're all welcome. Be a Republican or a Democrat. Just do not be a bang. Donald Trump wrapping up a cabinet member in the cabinet meeting anyway. Did not wrap up a cabinet member. Saran wrap. Oh, Tulsi. We're done with Tulsi Gabbard. Here's some Saran wrap.
3: Get her out. Get her out of here.
1: Wrapping up a cabinet meeting, if you will. They were obviously talking about the situation in Iran, saying they're either getting a good deal or they're getting no deal, because he's obviously not sitting around acquiescing to whatever the Ayatollah wants.
3: He does have to watch his ass.
1: Okay, the Trump man means business. But there, I don't know if we're minutes away or days away. I know traditionally a lot of these Iranians have tried to run out the clock on U.S. presidents, and I think that's the hope right now, is that with the midterms quickly approaching, they're hoping the president will make a less than favorable deal because he wants the gas prices to go down and help him at the pump. Now, the truth is, I believe Donald Trump, and I said this yesterday, is governing beyond this moment, meaning he knows, you know, he's going to make a deal. And they're going to, the media is going to tell you it was the worst deal ever, and he sold out the country, and we're not any safer, and we're all going to die. Like, they're going to do that. Okay, but he's worried about how this deal will be judged by future generations. It's one thing nobody talks to you about, and it's so hard to wrap your head around. There's going to come a day in your life where they're using Donald Trump favorably in the media. And I say that because there's going to be a different Republican running for office, and they're going to need to demonize them by saying, Donald Trump wasn't even this bad. I miss the old days where that's what they do. I mean, understand, in the last election cycle, Dick Cheney endorsed Kamala Harris, and the Democrats could not throw their arms around the guy fast enough. They had labeled Dick Cheney a war criminal and called him Darth Vader for his entire life in politics. But for literally the previous 24 years, he was Darth Vader, war criminal. And then he's like, I'm voting for Kamala. And they were like, come on down. We love this guy.
4: Democrats are so full of crap.
1: And the point is, as crazy as this sounds, Trump is not always going to be the eye of the media storm, you know, in 10 years, 15 years. He's not going to be the guy. They're actually going to be using him to make points against other Republicans. And they're going to be calling Trump a moderate. And they're going to say, well, you know, Trump was a little more America first. This guy's all over the map. And that's the point. Every Republican who runs is literally Hitler. They're literally a fascist. They're literally selling out the country to their rich friends. But look at the beneficiaries of the Trump presidency so far. No tax on tips. Does that affect the rich people, or does that affect the gig workers going shift to shift? It affects the gig workers. No tax on Social Security. Is that for the rich? No, it's for the seniors living on fixed incomes. The Trump RX plan, that's causing pharmaceutical companies to sell you drugs at a preferred cost. That ain't helping out the rich pharmaceutical company. It's helping out the little guy. Okay, these are policies that help the little guy. When he sent the National Guard into these neighborhoods around the country, that makes the little guy's community safer. These are not things that fit the bill of what they're accusing him of. Oh, he's a crony con man getting rich. It's my favorite thing in the world when people say that. They try to discredit people. Oh, he's a failed businessman. Everyone's a failed businessman. Every successful businessman you know, whoever you tell me the most successful businessman is, you know, is a failed businessman, meaning he has had ideas that absolutely tanked. He has had companies go under. He's had products that didn't get off the ground. Persistence is the determining factor between you and everything you ever hope to accomplish in this world. Okay, it's not rejected. Well, I got rejected. What does that mean? Everybody who makes it gets rejected a million times. It's your ability to keep going. Do you know the old Rocky speech about getting knocked down? It's about how hard you get back up, that whole thing. I have an affinity for Sylvester Stallone because I dated a girl from Staten Island who had the same accent as Sylvester Stallone. It wasn't the hottest thing in the world. Hey, Jim, we going out Friday night or what? I want to go watch the fight and get a little Italian food, a little calzone. I'm like, oh, man. That's rough. But the point is we're having this conversation. Every single time they try to tell you that the problem in your life is not you, it's the successful people. They are eroding your ability to be self-reliant, to be persistent, to kind of, you know, control your own narrative. Like, you understand there's two types of life stories. Everybody's doing one of them right now. Everyone in this audience is doing one of them. You can live a biography life or you can live an autobiography life. What's the difference, Jimbo? Give it to me. Well, if you're leading a biography life, it's the people around you kind of write your life story for you. You know, my cousins and my uncles, my dad, they did this job, so I'm going to do that job because that's kind of what was expected of me. And that's the environment I grew up in. And it was just all I ever knew was everybody that was a guy in the family was going to do this. Whether you're working on the farm or you're working in the mine or maybe you're a cop. Everybody in my family's a cop. Okay. In the biography version of my life, I absolutely would have been a cop. I went to college, got a criminal justice degree, took police tests. Then I heard they were doing a thing called a background check, and I was like,
5: oh, my mistake.
1: But no, seriously, okay, I wanted to write my own story. That's an autobiography life. Okay, biography life is you kind of follow the path life has laid out for you. And autobiography is like, no, I'm going to write my own story. Good, bad, crazy, sad, doesn't matter. I'm just going to go my own way. I'm just going to do my own thing. And the truth is, what the Democrats are selling right now is not an autobiography life. They are selling you a biography life. Now, there is, in theory, safety in that. If you're working for a family business or going into a blue-collar profession everyone else in your family has worked and retired off of, there's a lot of safety in that. But the biography life they're selling you does not require you to work or follow in the footsteps of your self-reliant family. It's just telling you to shut up, smoke some more weed, and let the government solve everything.
6: Government is not the solution to our problem. Government is the problem.
1: Okay, this is Zora Mamdani pushing back on Jeff Bezos. He went on, Mamdani was on CNN last night.
4: CNN is the worst.
1: But, you know, Jeff Bezos was talking about how you could raise my taxes, but it's not going to make the teachers better off. Okay, and that the bigger problem in life is not revenue, it's spending. Okay, it's the government won't stop spending money. We're in mountains of debt. And of course, government spending drives up the cost of everything because it cheapens the value of the American dollar and raises the cost of goods in the process.
7: Thanks, big government weenuses.
1: Here is Mamdani, though, saying Jeff Bezos has got it all wrong. What does this guy know about finance? He just started a trillion-dollar company. This guy doesn't have a clue. The former TikTok rapper who was living in a rent-controlled apartment and just got married in Uganda. Even though I say I am a champion of the gay community, Uganda criminalizes homosexuality. It's punishable by death. Think about that. Okay, if two guys get married in Uganda, they don't play Here Comes the Bride. They play Here Comes the Cops. And you're in big trouble. That wedding does not have a happy ending. I mean, it might. You know what I'm getting at here? It might have a happy ending, but, you know, if the cops see it, it will not last long. Here it is, clip 37.
8: You know, I know a few teachers in Queens who would beg to differ. And I think that if I was worth as much money as he was, then I would probably say the same thing. The fact of the matter is that we are talking about a city where one in four New Yorkers are living in poverty. And we're hearing from one of the richest men that our world has ever seen about how he and others who make that kind of money shouldn't have to pay their fair share. And frankly, what New Yorkers want to see is a tax system that recognizes the scale of this affordability crisis and actually provides a way for city government to be able to invest in those same New Yorkers in the manner that we used to decades ago.
1: Oh, come on, dude. Seriously?
9: Life is hard, but it's harder when you're stupid.
1: The city doesn't need to invest in everybody. The city needs to get the hell out of the way. Okay? You want to know, honestly, why the city, you know, people are having a hard time? Guys, the city has crushed the working man and the small business with all of the taxes and regulatory burdens you can imagine. Think about me, okay? If I want to drive my car into New York City, me, just little old me, okay? The toll at the Midtown Tunnel is going to cost me $20 a day. But in addition to that, I'm going to pay a congestion fee. an additional toll. It's not just you get a toll, you get a second toll at the same tunnel. I'm out $32, and at no point do I see a single woman topless. That is an outrage. That is like they're charging you like a strip club price to get into the city. And they're like, oh, we got to help out the working class. Between the working man's $300 train ticket, his $30 toll, the fact that they charge him to park at the same freaking train station. You know, it's tough. The working man can't get ahead. Okay, but it's okay because we're implementing a new tax on every sandwich you buy. It's designed to make the working man get ahead. He's just going to pay an extra $2 a sandwich. This is the kind of dumb stuff they do. And government programs don't help. It's, in a perfect world, they would. It'd be great if they could, but they're not incentivized to help. People game the system, take advantage of our generosity, but the private sector is always going to beat the government because it has to. The private sector cannot stay in business. If the private sector says, yeah, we're going to do $1 billion to feed people and nobody gets fed and now the $1 billion is gone, they don't get another $1 billion. They all get fired and they bring in new people. But in politics, they go, we ran through the billion and cost estimates weren't accurate. We're going to conduct a study and find out how much money we really need. And then that'll recommend $2 billion that we also won't use to feed people. That's the bigger problem. Okay, the private sector has an incentive to succeed. And that's why we want you writing an autobiography life. Because if you're living a life where you are incentivized to succeed because you have to get off your ass and work. You have to control your finances. You have to control yourself. You have to discipline yourself to be a better person. You will write an autobiography life. If you just sit around smoking weed, watching Netflix, yeah, the government's going to keep sending you a check. But it's going to go further, you know, shorter and shorter in life, as is you and your achievement and everything else out there. And I don't mean to get all self-help on you. I truly don't. But I'm just surrounded on the streets of New York by like so much inherent laziness that like I feel like an overachiever. Guys, I am a grown man who plays video games. If I am the voice of reason, I pretty much believe that we are all screwed.
4: He's a lousy dad, but he's right.
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11: 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As AI transforms how work gets done, a new IBM CEO study finds success will depend on how quickly organizations redesign their workforce. CEOs agree, people are the priority. 83% of CEOs say AI success depends more on people's adoption than the technology. But many organizations are still struggling to redesign roles, build new skills, and rethink how teams collaborate. This gap is already showing up in the workplace. CEOs say only 25% of employees are using AI as part of their jobs, even though 86% believe their workforce have the skills to collaborate with AI. Looking ahead, CEOs expect the impact on jobs to accelerate. By 2028, 29% of employees may need reskilling for different roles, while 59% will likely require upskilling to perform their current roles more effectively. The findings suggest the real challenge isn't just adopting AI, it's aligning jobs, skills, and ways of working with the speed of AI transformation. 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
2: There it is, Fox Across America with Jimmy Failla. What a country we live in. A guy can go from being a New York City cab driver to hosting a nationally syndicated talk show and maybe his own Saturday night TV show. It is a land of true opportunity where a gay vegan who believes God is non-binary can be a Senate nominee. Anything's possible in this great land. Joining us is a man who can attest to all of this. Texas Radio Hall of Famer, the owner of KTBB in Tyler, Texas, Paul Gleiser, returns to the show. Hey, man.
3: Hey, Jimmy, and I'm so excited that you would compare me in an introduction to a gay vegan.
2: You
3: would use that in introducing me. How you doing, brother?
2: I'm just reading the intro the way you wrote it down, pal. I don't know what I kid. What do you think is more disqualifying? I was asking a caller earlier from your market. What do you think is more disqualifying to the people of Texas, the stance on Christianity or the fact that he is a vegan?
3: You might have to, both of them are disqualifying, I'd like to think, but I think I gotta lean vegan. I mean, come on. You've been here, man. You know.
2: It is a hazing ritual. It is a wall-to-wall hazing ritual of smoked meats of assorted varieties. And yeah, I don't see how this thing wins statewide. What it looks like from here, and this is why we needed to get you on, is I see a lot of special interest money from outside of Texas financing this campaign.
3: And a ton of it.
2: Is that what it is?
3: A mountain of it. And more of it's coming. Mm-hmm. And the thing that has me worried is they're going to take the fact that Ken Paxton has more political and personal baggage than an airport carousel and use it against him. And it might be enough. It might be enough for those people in the squishy middle, those 20%, 15% undecideds, to push it in the direction of Count Tallarico. Right now, the polling, which I don't necessarily believe, has it as a jump ball.
2: Yeah, but I think of, we're talking to Paul Gleiser from the great state of Texas. What I think of is the fact that we've seen this kind of manufactured hype around other guys. Beto's the first one who comes to mind. And they do a very effective job in the media of trying to convince us that 15% of the people hold a majority view. You know, and I think is absolutely what this would be, because he doesn't have a majority view on a single issue. I mean, God is non-binary doesn't really pull well at any house of worship. And we've already discussed the veganism. So, I mean, aside from special interest money, I guess the only other motivation people have is there's just such a bitter partisan divide that you vote for your team now. You don't really vote for your personal, you know, your very personal prosperity. Is that the concern?
3: Well, that is the concern. And the other concern is that we came within a whisker of electing Senator Beto O'Rourke here in Texas. I mean, so it's not beyond the realm of possibility that Tallarico could win this thing. And I think anybody who says otherwise is just either a cheerleader or they're not really all that well informed.
2: Wow.
3: I mean, I don't think it'll happen, but I do think it could happen.
2: Okay. Well, I mean, they're going to spend probably $1 billion.
3: Well, they're going to spend an enormous amount of money. And here's what I think cost Cornyn. What cost Cornyn is his close association with John Thune. Mm-hmm. And I think what cost John Thune is when we go back, you know, 10 years from now and do the history of this election, failing to pass the Save America Act.
2: Yep. Because you gave them that big, the majorities, and they did not.
3: It's an 80-20 issue, yeah. and the GOP couldn't get it over the finish line. Mm-hmm. And Thune doesn't want to nuke the filibuster. I don't want to nuke the filibuster either, except for the fact that the day that the Democrats take over the Senate, they're going to nuke the filibuster. And we're going to have the state of Puerto Rico and the state of District of Columbia and a 13-justice Supreme Court.
2: Holy heck. We're talking to Paul Gleiser, and I know those are all things they're, you know, purporting to want to do. What's so funny about the whole stack the court thing is like, oh, we got to stack the court. You know, we could stack the court right now. I'm not proposing that we do. But the point is, they're saying this in the name of, air quote, protecting democracy.
3: When the last thing they can withstand is democracy.
2: That's the point. It's so fascinating to me. Like, we need a court that'll unanimously rubber stamp everything we want to do because democracy.
3: Yeah, because no, the last thing they want is democracy. Because in a world where informed people cast votes that count, they don't have a single winning issue.
2: No, well, that's a good point, man, because I'm trying to jog my brain as you're saying that. Because even like what their signature thing was climate change, and they gave up on that. I mean, climate change is, while Tallarico had originally said his campaign was vegan when he was running the last time, was because he thought it was going to save the environment. But
3: by eliminating cow farts. Yeah. I mean, just think about how weird their whole deal is. Mm-hmm. And the thing I'm taking comfort in, I hope we got about 20 seconds. Yeah. Lloyd Benson is the last Democrat elected to the Senate from Texas. That was 1988. And if Lloyd Benson were alive today, he'd have to run as a Republican. So the Democrats, I mean, the Democrats are completely different today.
2: Right. So best case scenario for Tallarico is that he loses a national election to Dan Quayle's son. Is that what you're telling me?
3: There it is.
2: The great Paul Gleiser, everybody. See you next week, buddy. You're the best.

0: Wow, things are harder these days. 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Love a small business. 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
1: News. I'm Jamal Osman. Here's what's happening. Kentucky's governor is reacting to the new book by Jill Biden that's caused a buzz in Democratic circles. Andy Beshear on NBC.
2: Well, what I see is a first lady that loves her husband, that is fiercely protective, and I'm not going to criticize that.
1: Meantime, Texas Senate candidate Ken Paxton is facing off against Democrat James Tallarico for one of that state's Senate seats.
3: They understand how important Texas is, not just because of the majority, but also because we are Texas. We haven't lost a statewide race since 1994, and this isn't the time to do it. We need to unite, and we need to fight together, and I'm willing to do that, and I certainly think they are too.
1: Paxton on Fox's Sunday Morning Futures. He'll meet with Senate Republican leaders later this week. 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
5: Here's a look at your weather on the North Coast for the tail end of Saturday into Sunday afternoon. It's looking like we've got partly cloudy conditions for the night. Temperatures are going to be hanging around the low 40s with a bit of a breeze blowing in from the north-northwest at about 8 to 13 miles per hour. Wind gusts could get as high as 22 miles per hour. For the morning, we can expect sunny conditions, temperatures in the low 60s, as well as a bit more of a breeze blowing in from the northwest at about 5 to 10 miles per hour in the afternoon with wind gusts as high as 18 miles per hour. And that's a look at your weather here on the North Coast.
6: 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In California, workers' compensation insurance fraud is a felony that will be investigated and prosecuted. Making false claims not only hurts the insurance companies, but also the community, because that cost gets passed on to you, the consumer. 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
7: Humboldt County is a beautiful place to live, or it was before we voted in the current politicians who ruined our state. 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Fill it out and return it or drop it off as soon as possible to be processed. Remember that Election Day is Tuesday, June 2nd. Humboldt County Republicans recommend you vote for Audrey Hanks for Humboldt County Assessor, Sonia Shaw for State Superintendent of Public Instruction, Stacey Korsgaden for State Insurance Commissioner, Jennifer Hawks for State Treasurer, Herb Morgan for State Controller. Also, Michael Gates for California Attorney General and Gloria Romero for California Lieutenant Governor. You have the unique opportunity to vote for one of the great Republican candidates for governor, either Steve Hilton or Chad Bianco. Your vote is important. Do not miss your chance to change California. We all need to make the effort. Look for your ballot in the mail next week and vote.
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12: Tell you, it's a changing world, folks, because normally when I see one of my buddies from the business world outside my radio studio this time of year, it's because the guy lost big money betting on the Knicks. But lo and behold, the Knicks are going to the conference finals, so it couldn't be the reason. I am talking about the president of Broadacre Financial. He's promoting the 10th anniversary Laugh to Remember benefit at Gotham Comedy Club, an event, Chris Haynes, that I am hosting for the 10th time. Chris Haynes joining us in studio. Hey, man.
13: Hey, how are you? Great to be here, Jimmy.
12: And you can confirm you have lost no NBA betting.
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12: You have to laugh because there's two types of people outside my radio studio when I do the show. It's either Fox people I work with giving me the finger because they weren't booked today, or it's somebody from my old taxi garage who's like, hey, I'm in a little bit of a pinch here. You got to do me a favor. You got to help out here. But you are here on behalf of neither of those causes. This is a phenomenal cause. I have hosted it 10 years in a row. This year, it's going off June the 10th at the Gotham Comedy Club. It's a Wednesday.
13: June 3rd.
12: June 3rd?
13: 3rd, yeah.
12: Is that real?
13: That is real, yeah.
12: Don't move. Okay. I gotta write this down. It's fine. I'll be there. Doesn't change my avails. But I said it earlier. It is June the 3rd, folks, at Gotham Comedy Club, right down on 23rd Street, where I got my start. So think about that. I was driving a cab, getting cut off and shot at, and performing in opium dens on the Lower East Side of Manhattan. And then one day, the Mazzillis, who own that club, were like, "Hey, I think you could do some spots over here, but you can't park there. It's for Seinfeld." So I had to park around the block. At my old garage, because you know when Seinfeld's going to Gotham, they have the cones out front so he can park in the front.
13: Right.
12: So that's how you know, like if you're a comic on the show that night, if you see the cones, you're like, oh, I'm getting bumped because this guy's doing an hour and a half. But no one's getting bumped at Laugh to Remember. You're coming down. There's a live auction. It's a phenomenal cause. You'll see me. You're going to see a lot of phenomenal comics. It's like as events go, I always talk about this at the beginning of the show, and I certainly walk away feeling the same way because you get that delicious swag bag.
13: Right.
12: You're eating a higher level of cookie at a Chris Haynes event than you are. You know, as comics go, we judge these events based on the swag bag. But as events go, I don't know of a more kumbaya event. And I think a lot of it has to do with the fact that you get out there and address the crowd every year. I've obviously hosted it every year. And there's a genuine investment in this. It's not like somebody got dragged to a polo match in the Hamptons on the weekend and they're just going because they think they have a shot with this girl. And now they're overbidding on a painting they don't want because they think these people actually care. They're all affected by this one way or the other. And you're doing this alongside the Taub Institute up at Columbia University. And every year the event begins with the doctors giving us an update on how the money we've raised has funded progress in this direction or that direction, and this is what they're targeting. And it's actually, like, productive. And it's crazy because you wouldn't leave there feeling like it was productive because we drank and laughed our asses off. But we get a lot done. We're raising a ton of money.
13: Yes. Yeah. This is going to be the 10th event. Mm-hmm. You've been instrumental since day one, really helping elevate the event. We get people coming in from all across the country. This year, we have people flying up from Florida, Texas. We have a couple coming in from Sri Lanka.
12: Whoa.
13: It's really going to be really extraordinary. And you really are instrumental in getting us to where we are today. So I just want to thank you for that.
12: Oh, come on, Chris. You're buttering me up. That just means he's taking away my cookie because Fox Wardrobe told him to. They're like, do me a favor. No more white chocolate chips for the kid. I kid. We're talking to Chris Haynes from Broadacre Financial. The 10th annual Laugh to Remember is June 3rd at the Gotham Comedy Club. Benefits the Taub Institute. Research going towards Alzheimer's and brain aging. It's something everybody in this audience has some type of a connection to. And it's literally my favorite event of the year to do because it's a combination of a couple of different things. Number one, my home comedy club, which I love. Number two, a phenomenal cause, which I couldn't be prouder to be associated with. But number three, you're running this. And of course, Jennifer Wayne, who runs a lot of the quarterbacking plays, they really are like phenomenal people, man. They're good people, and I like being around in my line of work, you know, because politics can get so cutthroat, and I deal with so many, like, operatives. It's sure. nice to be around good people. You know when a cat finds sun on the rug, and the cat's just like, this is what I do now. I sit on this rug for as long as the skylight isn't leaking, okay? It really is an emotional sunspot on the rug, the Laugh to Remember outfit, so I have to give you credit. But give me this. Knowing that there could be some type of NBA finals happening,
13: mm-hmm.
12: okay, and you've probably got a lot of Knicks fans in that room.
13: Oh, sure. Yep. Yeah, I've already researched

0: something like that, I'm like, babe, this isn't going to work. You know what I mean?
1: Sure.
0: But this will work. If you've made it to the headliner, we're fine.
1: Yes.
0: Is it true that the NBA has actually changed the start time to accommodate laftera members? What do you say to those?
1: We've had some dialogue, so they're going to try to accommodate us.
0: We got Adam Silver on the other line right now. Said he doesn't want to tangle with laftera members, so they're going to postpone the start time. But it could be the Knicks against either the Oklahoma City Thunder, defending champs, or San Antonio. It's a great moment of civic pride, which is something I also think lines up really well for the 10th annual Left. Remember, is that there is a sense of community when you get a team that goes all the way, because everybody cares. Whether you're a fan or not, you know the city is kind of on alert. You see more jerseys in the subway.
1: Yes.
0: You know, that's like it's a, and anytime you're seeing more clothes in the subway, that's progress.
1: Right.
0: Because oftentimes it's less, like a lot less clothes.
1: Yes. Yeah.
0: not the kind you want to see. But we're talking to Chris Haynes. 10th annual laughter, remember, is June 3rd at the Gotham Comedy Club, Jimmy. It is a Wednesday night. It is the NBA final. So after you come, this is what's going to happen. You need to come to laughter, remember. Okay, you're going to donate, you're going to bid, you're going to have an outrageous time, you're going to laugh your nuts off. Okay, and then you're going to have the opportunity not only to after party, but maybe go watch the Knicks next door. You could.
1: You could.
0: You could go
1: Absolutely.
0: To Jake's Saloon.
1: That's
0: and
1: right.
0: You're probably going to meet every comedian who is on the show is probably going to be there not only watching the game, but depending on how it goes, they might be putting on a blonde wig and turning tricks to pay the bookie. Not that I know anything about that. I'm just saying. I've heard. I kid. But to you, what do you think the most fulfilling thing of being on the 10th year of this event is for you?
1: Well, you know, the whole thing came about because about 16 years ago, my dad started having difficulty speaking. Mm-hmm. And so we went out to a great hospital on Long Island, LIJ, mm-hmm. and they diagnosed him with aphasia, which is what Bruce Willis has
0: okay.
1: that they talked about a year ago. And but they really weren't sure what the source of it was. So through a friend of mine, I got connected to the Taub mm-hmm. Institute. Mm-hmm. And we went in and we met with Dr. Richard Mayhew, who I didn't know at the time was chief of neurology, literally, you know, the smartest guy in the room. Mm-hmm. And Richard, within an hour, was able to accurately diagnose my dad had FTD, frontal temporal dementia.
0: Okay.
1: And this is a form of dementia that starts off initially with your inability to speak and then moves forward. And it's typically, you know, a 6 to 8 year time frame.
0: Mm-hmm.
1: So when we walked out of the institute, you know, we walked away with a clarity and understanding as to what the time frame looked like for my dad.
0: Mm-hmm.
1: You know, the ability to get great service and advice from the doctors and the researchers, and the patient care was outstanding.
0: Mm-hmm.
1: And it really allowed for my dad to have a high quality of life for mm-hmm. the last 6 years.
0: Okay.
1: He was able to live at home until the very end out in Long Island in mm-hmm. East Northport. And so about 4 years into his struggles, I decided that, you know, life is short and mm-hmm. I wanted to give back.
0: Yes.
1: So I had a very, I was very fortunate to have a great career on Wall Street, where I worked with a lot of successful and very good people. And I also did a lot of business in the real estate world, real estate finance world. I mm-hmm. met a lot of real estate folks who were very generous. So I called up Chris Mazzilli
0: mm-hmm.
1: and I said, Chris, I have this idea. And Chris told me, you know, we do hundreds of these types of events at the club. And he said, we could definitely run it for you. And mm-hmm. I pitched the idea to Columbia
0: mm-hmm.
1: and they thought about it for a couple days and they came back. They said, let's go for it. And our first year we had Susie Essman from Curb.
0: I remember this.
1: Right. And Susie absolutely killed,
0: mm-hmm.
1: Just like you do every year.
0: Come on.
1: Okay. And then it was off to the races. Jim Brewer, Billy Gardell, Sam Morrell, mm-hmm. Mark Norman, you name it. We've had him or her. It's really been great.
0: It's been phenomenal. We're talking to Chris Haynes. 10th annual laughter, remember, is June 3rd at the Gotham Comedy Club. One of the funniest of all the events we've done. There's a picture one year. It's like me, you, the late great Louis Anderson.
1: Oh, yes.
0: Louis Anderson was hanging out.
1: Yeah, we had a cameo.
0: It was like Billy Gardell, Louis Anderson. It was the same year.
1: Yes.
0: It was like me, you, Gina Brion, Louis Anderson. It's like that photo looks like a dream you'd have if you took acid and went to bed. It was like so bizarre.
1: That's right.
0: But that's part of the magic of doing something at Gotham is you don't know who's going to show up. You might run into Jim Gaffigan. You might run into Seinfeld because they just stop in. It's like a home club.
1: Yeah, I remember I got the call from Chris earlier that day. He said that Louis Anderson's people want to see if he could do 7 minutes. I said, absolutely. And he came in after you, and it was great. I think he was going to do the Tonight Show or something the next day.
0: Yep.
1: And it worked out great. And, you know, I think the thing that has amazed me the most over the last decade is that how generous people are.
0: Yeah.
1: And, you know, most people don't want to talk about Alzheimer's or mm-hmm. Parkinson's or all these brain diseases.

0: DeKalb is really working very hard and successfully to help cure. But the costs involved with these diseases nationwide, I mean, annually, it's over $380 billion in healthcare costs.
1: Wow.
0: Yeah, the numbers are huge. And it's going to go to $1 trillion annually by 2050.
1: Sheesh.
0: Yeah, so if we're able to reduce the time frame for Alzheimer's or dementia from 5 years down to 4 years, mm-hmm. that savings is in the tens of billions of dollars.
1: Wow.
0: Right, yeah. So we have about 150 research scientists and doctors at the Taub, the best in the business, and they take patients from all over the world. We're very fortunate that they happen to be here in New York. Mm-hmm. But at the end of the day, their main goal is to help cure these diseases, which impact so many families and so many caregivers.
1: Yeah, 100%. We're talking to the great Chris Haynes. He is on a political talk show, the only guy I'm going to have in here all week that's trying to save you money. There's nobody else out there. That's not going on. They like to spend it. They like to make the money, that whole thing, but not Chris Haynes. See, every once in a while. Give me this before you go. So it's June 3rd. We're pumped up. We have a link that we'll post with this and everything else. What is the direct website? Mike, you have that in there too? Give it to me when you get a second, because I just want to make sure they have that too. And the other thing I was going to say is, if you are in New York, you should absolutely come, because I host the show and you'll hang out with me all night and you'll meet all the other comics and you'll meet Chris Haynes and you get the swag bag. That's Jenny Fallon's personal highlight. She waits at home for the swag bag. Good. It matters. So that's a thing. And then, I mean, in all honesty, you're doing something on behalf of something that affects literally everybody.
0: Yes.
1: You know, it is a real thing. Like, it's one thing for us to sit here and tell you Joe Biden jokes every day for 3 hours, but when you're actually affected by it, you understand there's also a gravity to this. Mm-hmm. That, you know, I've dealt with this. My uncle Sonny had the same issue, and he wound up in a home in Utah, and, you know, didn't last as long, but, you know, it's something we're all too keenly aware of,
0: right?
1: You know,
0: right.
1: And this is one of those areas that transcends politics or differences or anything else. This is a human cause, a
0: right.
1: human cause, as is gambling on the Knicks. So we are going to give score updates during the game. The great Chris Haynes, I can't wait to hang out. And as one of the items before I let you go, because there's going to be all kinds of wild things auctioned off,
0: yes.
1: you know,
0: yes.
1: rounds of golf at courses we could never get into,
0: right.
1: you know, research grants at Columbia. But we're also auctioning off this year one of my jackets.
0: Yes.
1: That was not only worn on TV, but was worn to the White House Correspondents' Dinner. So you're literally getting like Jack Ruby's derby hat. You know,
0: yes.
1: you're probably going to have to testify based on what went on at the correspondence dinner,
0: right.
1: you know, if the jacket was seen in the wrong photo. Okay, but that's part of the thrill of bidding on a jacket. Like,
0: yes.
1: You don't ever know where it's going to take you.
0: That's
1: you know,
0: great. Yes.
1: All I ask is that if you bid on my jacket and win and somehow wind up having to give a deposition because of the White House correspondence dinner, you have to wear the jacket to the deposition. You have to.
0: It's
1: the right thing to do.
0: It's great.
1: The great Chris Haynes, everybody. Thanks,
0: Thank you.
1: Man.
0: Thank you so much.
1: Oh, you're the best.
0: Thanks.
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11: Bottom of the ninth on Fox Across America with Jimmy Failla. As we take one more trip out to the great state of Texas, Frank is in Fort Hood. Yo, Frank!
12: Hey, Jimmy, nice to talk to you again, man.
11: You too, my man. It's always good to get the band back together. What's the intel? What's going on in Fort Hood?
12: Okay, well, Fort Hood, but Texas in general, you know, we're not that far from Austin.
11: No, that's
12: true. So when that election happened last night and everybody's with the endorsement, Trump endorsed Paxton not because he wanted to help Paxton. Mm-hmm. He knew Paxton was going to win, just like we did. We were trying to tell everybody Cornyn is toast.
11: Okay.
12: If he would endorse Cornyn, he'd have got that first L.
11: Yep.
12: And as far as Tyler Rico goes, That dude puts off a vibe like a man in a van with no windows at the playground. That's a creepy dude. And as far as people worrying about him winning, he's not winning Texas.
13: No.
12: There's one thing I'm sure of is if, remember when Pete Buttigieg couldn't get 1% of black support?
13: Mm-hmm.
12: Even yep. Stephen A. said, he don't move us.
13: Yep.
12: Look, there's one thing about black folks in Texas. They love the Lord and they love Jesus. And when they get a hold of some of this guy's sermon, man, it'll be surprise me if Paxton doesn't get 50% of the black vote in Texas. Because I just don't see him voting for this guy.
13: No, I honestly, I don't see it either, man. And I have so many clips I didn't even get to play today that I almost, you know, they say sometimes we're being trolled. Like, I think this was supposed to be a trailer for a Netflix reboot. You know how they make those woke reboots? I think they were making a series called Gato O'Rourke. And these are just leaked clips from the trailer, and he somehow wound up running for Senate instead. I'm convinced. I'll play more before we go. But, Frank, we got to hang, man. Right. I'm going to be down in Texas soon.
12: That vegan stuff ain't kicking either, because I'm about to draw some pork steaks on this grill right now and drink one of them Dos Equis.
13: Oh, what a country. Good for you. All right.
12: Love you, Jimmy.
13: You too, my man. You're the best. Go get him, Frank. Are you kidding me? Dos Equis and pork on the...
11: Freedom!
13: Doesn't get any better than that. But in a state like Texas, I'm telling you because I care. Okay? You're going to get a lot of media coverage on this race because they're going to spend $1 billion. And then they're going to give you a lecture about Citizens United and how there's too much money in politics.
14: Democrats are so full of crap.
13: I mean, guys, Kamala Harris spent $1.5 billion in a 100-day campaign. And I grant you, half of that was her bar tab. But the point is, the Democrats outspend the Republicans in every single race. And then if they lose, they're like, oh, the billionaires. That was Bernie Sanders saying the other day. Elon Musk spent $1 billion on Donald Trump. He did spend $189 million on the last election, and Bernie Sanders was upset about that. But did Bernie Sanders say anything when Mark Zuckerberg spent $500 million in 2020? Jeff Bezos spent $200 million? And that's the point. Okay, none of them care about politics and money. They don't care about anything beyond power. Okay, the Democrats told you that Trump and the Republicans were crazy. You can't vote for Trump. You're going to normalize crazy. Anyway, the elections are coming. Don't forget to vote for the vegan who says God is a woman. That's crazy. That's a real clip. I'm not making this up. There are so many Tallarico clips. I don't even know which ones to play you. Here's six biological sexes, clip 16.
15: I want us all to be aware of is that modern science obviously recognizes that there are many more than two biological sexes. In fact, there are six.
16: That is a fact check false.
13: Guys, modern biology recognizes two sexes. Male, female, and bullshit. That's what they recognize. But don't tell that to Tallarico, who says God is non-binary. Here it is, clip 17.
15: Is both masculine and feminine and everything in between. God is non-binary.
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13: Really good question to ask him on tomorrow's show, because this one's over. Pay up and get out.
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0: Hello, my friend. I knew you were coming.
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2: 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So I truly recommend it. 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
11: Still not there. Fox News, I'm Jim Ausman. Here's what's happening. President Trump is reportedly not satisfied with the current peace proposal between the U.S. and Iran. Fox's Alex Hogan at the White House.
26: President Trump has submitted tougher terms to Iran. Iran's top negotiator today says no agreement will be reached until Iran's rights are secured. A White House official tells Fox that President Trump will only make a deal that is good for America and satisfies his red lines. Iran can never possess a nuclear weapon. It's a different story coming out of Tehran. Iran's foreign ministry says discussions center on ending the war, not on nuclear plans. Some Democrats this week argue the conflict is only strengthening Iran.
11: The current deal would reopen the Strait of Hormuz and extend the ceasefire for 60 days. That's while negotiators continue talks over Iran's nuclear program. Staying in the Middle East, Israeli troops have captured a strategic mountain topped with a crusader-built castle in southern Lebanon. In the deepest incursion of the country in more than 25 years, the military reported on Sunday. Rescue teams continue their search for two people they believe are still trapped in a cave in Laos. Fox's Stephanie Bennett now.
27: Eight villagers, they entered that cave 11 days ago to prospect for gold before being trapped by flash flooding. One escaped just in time, and he alerted the authorities of the remaining seven. The first man, he was freed on Friday. Then you have on Saturday, the water level had receded just low enough that four others made a quick escape. But shortly after they escaped, that rain started back up, refilling the mine with water. Now, divers say there's several chambers inside that cave yet to explore, but it's muddy water, so visibility is really zero.
11: The five people that have already been rescued are recovering at local hospitals. 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
11: Demonstrations continue at the Delaney Hall Ice Center, where people being detained are on a hunger strike. That's after a violent Saturday night.
31: They used the barricades to charge the police. They were met with direct blasts of tear gas and flashbang grenades. It took about 2 hours of a real back and forth to finally clear the streets. Dozens of canisters of tear gas fired into the air, igniting on the ground. Horses, officers on horseback were used, as well as riot police with shields, trying to push them back. Towards the end of the night, demonstrators lighting fires on the streets using placards and signs and debris to try and light those fires. Officials in New Jersey still say it's just a fraction of the protesters who are actually violent.
11: Steve Harrigan reporting there. Department of Homeland Security officials deny claims of poor conditions. They say those inside are receiving three meals per day and clean water.
3: The former Prince Andrew is under investigation again, this time for an alleged encounter with a woman at a royal horse racing festival in 2002. According to the Sunday Times, police are looking at events as they consider wider possible crimes by the former prince. To entertainment now, a legendary singer has canceled shows on a farewell tour.
4: Old Frankie Valli canceling the remaining shows on the Four Seasons farewell tour. Valli posting Friday on social media that he's going to take the rest of the year off to focus on his health. Frankie Valli is the frontman and only original Four Seasons member still performing. His farewell tour, The Last Encores, started in October of 2023. Frankie Valli and the Four Seasons have sold an estimated 100 million records worldwide. Paul Stevens, Fox News.
3: This is Fox News.
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1: Thank you, Craig Good. Welcome aboard indeed, everybody. Nice to have you here with us for the May 30th, 2026 edition of America's number one travel radio show. It is just after 10 a.m. Eastern time in a rather brisk New York City area. Surprising, since we're going to be in June in a couple days.
2: Yeah, it feels like March.
1: It does, exactly. And as I always like to start, from coast to coast, border to border, and around the world on TuneIn, off we go together as the fastest 2 hours in travel gains steam. It is time once again to talk everything and anything in the world of travel. We're going to begin by welcoming our newest affiliates to the RM World Travel family. 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And Mary,
2: all right.
1: Who are they?
2: Well, let's give a warm welcome and thank you to News Talk 1560, the talk of the town. That's AM 1560 KZQQ Radio in Abilene, Texas. That's the designated market area number 166. And I want to say hello and welcome to all the new listeners hearing us live right now in the Jackson, Tennessee DMA. That's Media Market 174. And that is FM 99.3 WZLT Radio. They have also just joined our national network of stations.
1: Yes,
2: welcome to both.
1: We love welcoming new stations to our national network. Our team keeps working to keep all the positive mojo for us going. So, all right, since we were off for the Memorial Day holiday weekend last week at this time, after our live broadcast back on May 16th, with RJ already over in Italy for a big car event at Lake Como, Mary and I decided to catch a flight to Rome, and we spent 9 days traveling there in Sorrento, Capri, Naples, Soriano, Nel, Cimino, and Rome. Listen, it was hard for us to come back from that trip, as we both love Italy so much. Later in the show, we plan to share with you about some of what we experienced and why Italy is really just such a special place to visit.
2: It really is. We'll talk a little bit later in the show about the new EES entry-exit system, because that's certainly interesting. But it's very doable. No need to stress about it. But I miss Sorrento. I loved Sorrento. The citrus groves, the dramatic cliffs, all the hotels built right into the cliffs,
1: Capri,
2: and the views. Capri.
1: Yeah. I'm just going to say this. Rudy, you know this. I'll say good morning to you. But Italy is a country that once you visit, you'll just want to go back and go back and go back and go back.
3: Oh, yeah. Well, but we were talking just before we went live here. I said, why don't you do the show from there? We can do the show from anywhere, anywhere we want.
2: I like the way you think, Rudy.
1: We are headed back to Italy later in the year.
2: No, I like the way Rudy thinks. Move there and do the show from there. Why not?
3: You don't even have to get up till mid-afternoon.
1: We would sound a lot different. We would not have that New York energy. But so, Bobby, good morning to you down there in Dallas at our network center. How was your anniversary celebration?
4: It was great, and I'm very glad to hear you guys added Abilene. I wouldn't be running your show without Abilene, Texas. So.
2: Why is that?
4: My dad got started in radio in Abilene, and so him being in radio my whole life is what made me want to get into it. So I'm running your show because of Abilene Radio.
2: All right, Abilene. Wow. Look at that.
1: Abilene. It's just growing with importance to the show more and more now. So not only besides being affiliate to help get us to the 625, well, now, Bobby, we've got a family connection. I love that. So, and speaking of a family connection, well, RJ is getting ready for his Open Road segment ahead this hour. And to all of our listeners at AM 1240, FM 92.5, and FM 105.5, KRDO Radio, that is in the Colorado Springs area, I think he's going to make all of you proud, as he mentioned to me that what's ahead at Pikes Peak is his focus.
2: Mm-hmm.
1: So before we move to the Travel News Roundtable, yeah, we had some very interesting polls, Mary, that just finished up. They're fresh off the presses, I guess we could say.
2: Yeah.
1: Let's share the results with everyone. Everybody who voted in them.
2: Absolutely, we did indeed. We always love when you guys vote. So here we go. First question, your preferred road trip tool for directions is? The results, I'll work backwards. 9% of you still use an atlas. Okay, I love you guys. 11%, you just wing it.
1: Love it.
2: 16% use a paper map. All right, you guys get a round of applause as well. 28% of you mobile phone map apps, and 36% use the in-vehicle GPS.
1: Well, you know, when we were over in Europe last week, how many paper maps did we use? Think about that.
2: Right? And they were everywhere.
1: And I love,
2: checked into the hotels, they had paper maps. And
1: all the years we've been married, even before we've been married, you know, I have what I like to call NSD. I just call it natural sense of direction.
2: Yeah.
1: And I just like to wing it.
2: Well, then you're in the wing it category.
5: You have initials for that, too.
1: I do.
2: Initials for everything. I do. Really.
1: NSD.
2: I don't know how
5: NSD.
1: Natural sense of direction. And by the way,
2: RJ has it, too.
1: I'm very proud to
2: RJ's
1: say.
2: RJ's inherited it.
1: Yes,
5: I have it, too. I inherited it from my father, but he never called it NSD.
2: Well, now you know. You have NSD.
1: Ready.
2: Okay.
5: Sorry, I interrupted the
2: No. That's fine. That's good to know. All right. Second question. What's your preferred type of luggage? 39% of you like the spinners, 35% of you like the rollerboards, 14% handheld, 12% specialized garment bag, and 1% of you backpacking.
1: Well, you know, listen, we took note of this, and Mary and I'll acknowledge, Rudy, you may be the same way. We've transitioned from the rollerboard that we had for years to the spinners. But, you know, last week when we were on all those cobblestone roads and sidewalks and this and that, we realized, you know, the rollerboard would be the better way to go because the wheels don't. Now, we didn't have any problems because we have the Travel Pro. But still, you see people with the broken wheels.
2: Yeah. And we talked to a flight attendant about it on the way home. The rollerboard is preferred by flight attendants for that reason because they're in and out of all kinds of countries and it's more durable.
1: Well, the next time that you're in an airport, look at the flight crews.
2: Yeah. Okay?
1: The pilots and the flight crews themselves, they all have rollerboards. Mm-hmm. Yeah. I mean, 99% of them.
3: Did you say 14% prefer hand carry? Who wants to carry a
2: 14% handheld. I guess that means they carry on, like a duffel bag. Yeah.
1: I think they stuff it under their seat or whatever it is because they don't want to pay for that.
2: You used to use garment bags.
1: Yeah, I did, exactly. But I was traveling with a lot more suits and shirts than that. All right, well, we'll now move to the Travel News Roundtable. Just real quick, since we came back on American Airlines You know, I know they offer free Wi-Fi, but not when you're flying to and from Europe. They made a big announcement this week that they've chosen Starlink, Elon Musk Starlink, that will now be being added to over 500 of their single-aisle Airbus planes. That will start next year. And I know, Mary, that sets you up very nicely for the Airbus story.
2: Yeah, so Airbus announced this week they signed a 5-year deal with Paris-based Mistral AI. That's a European leader in AI. The partnership is going to expand the use of artificial intelligence across Airbus's commercial aircraft, helicopter, defense, and space activities. And this is the one part. This will be for onboard. We'll see how that shapes the onboard experience, but also long before that, including early operations of aircraft. But what stood out to me was that current standard systems rely on hard-coded limits for thresholds, like flagging an error, like a mechanical error on a plane after a certain temperature or pressure drops to a dangerous level. AI uses predictive maintenance. So theoretically, AI should catch it much earlier. I do find that really interesting.
1: That is interesting.
2: I think something to watch. I'd like
1: Rudy,
2: to talk
1: do you have
2: to
1: a quick story?
3: Oh, just real quick, you know, Hyundai, the number of cars, you know, Waymo, self-driving cars, I mean, Hyundai's backing something called Motional and Neuro we're going to be seeing soon. But the new thing is this thing Waymo has come out with that's a little sort of boxy thing again with a lot more leg room and supposed to be very good in snowy weather and so on. So they keep sort of coming out with more and more of these, you know. It's coming a little slower, I think, than most people think, but.
1: Yeah, I like people over technology, but that's where we are. So we'll see. All right, after this quick sponsors break, rail travel will get some love from us today. Frank Marini returns to the show, and that's going to happen in 180 seconds.
0: 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We're coming right back.
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1: Father's Day is coming, everyone, and this opportunity that we're offering for the man in your life will absolutely make a Father's Day gift that you're going to talk about for years. Whether it's this October in the Southern Med or July 2027 in the Baltic and North Sea, you can book to travel with Mary and me for a 12-day cruise this October aboard Regent Seven Seas' newest ship, that's Seven Seas Grandeur, from Malta to Athens, or for 14 days in July 2027 from Copenhagen to London aboard their second newest ship, that's Seven Seas Splendor. 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You'll see a banner for each cruise at the top of the homepage. Pick the one you want. Make your reservation today. It just takes a 15% deposit. Then you're on your way to traveling with us. Listen, if I wasn't already going, folks, this is a trip that I would definitely want Mary to give to me. Why not make it a happy Father's Day in your house, and then it's all aboard for all of us.
6: In recent years, California has experienced some of the worst wildfire seasons in modern history, and air pollution from wildfire smoke reached unprecedented levels. Hi, I'm Brian Wilson, the Air Pollution Control Officer for the North Coast Air Quality Management District. As catastrophic wildfires continue to be a growing concern in California, the use of prescribed burning to reduce hazardous fuels is projected to increase. Prescribed fire, also sometimes called controlled burn or prescribed burn, is an important tool to prevent and mitigate the impacts of wildfires, including smoke. Prescribed burning is also used to control plant diseases, improve rangeland and wildlife habitats, and restore natural ecosystems. Prescribed burns are conducted by the U.S. Forest Service, CAL FIRE, state parks, tribal nations, timber harvest companies, fire safe councils, burn associations, and others. Because wildfires are unplanned and burn out of control, their smoke impacts are widespread and unpredictable. By contrast, prescribed fires are highly managed, less intense, smaller, and slower moving than wildfires, and for these reasons, they generally produce less smoke.
7: The Bembo Historic Inn is celebrating its centennial year. Come be a part of 100 years of history.
8: Got a question or comment? 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
1: When you think of all the sectors that we cover in this program week to week, the railroad sector isn't one that we often give a lot of attention to. 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
2: Today's B Block has us reconnecting with Frank Marini, the CEO of Railbookers Group and their brands of Railbookers and Amtrak Vacations. Frank also serves on the executive committee of the World Travel and Tourism Council. And for all of our regular listeners, you know we've connected with their leaders many times over the years. And from what Robert and I just experienced in Italy all last week, the summer travel season has begun in earnest. Off to the show hotline we go for the first time today as Frank joins our national program.
1: Frank, welcome back to America's number one travel radio show. It has certainly been a while.
9: It's been a while, Robert. Thanks so much for having me. Really appreciate
1: it. You're very welcome. I've got to tell you this. Listen, 2,891 days or 7 years and 11 months. That's how long it's been since your last appearance on the nation's top travel show. Wow, right?
9: Wow.
1: Yeah, exactly. Well, listen, back then, I think we had north of about 300 stations on our syndicated network. Today, we've just welcomed our 625th. So that means new people are hearing you, and we're certainly transmitting today out to all 50 states. So after our live national broadcast back on May 16th, Mary and I departed for Italy since we were off last weekend for the Memorial Day holiday weekend. And part of those travels had us getting around Italy via their private high-speed train, Italo. Now, there was a train strike happening that made things interesting for us. It didn't impact us since our train was considered essential. But the train stations were busy, Frank, as were all the trains we saw moving. And it really reminded Mary and me that it really is such a great way to get around. So want to hear how your business is looking this summer so far and any tips for folks that you want to share who are considering train travel.
9: Oh, no, thanks, Robert. And what a great trip that you had to Italy. Yeah, what we're seeing is just record growth with train travel in general. Rail, it's almost the renaissance of rail travel that we're seeing because it's really based on independent travel, ease of use city to city, and we're seeing that across the board for growth where people are looking to personalize their trip, go on whatever date they want, time they want. And with the trains, we're just seeing that because it's really city to city service and ease of traveling on any time date that they'd like to travel. So we're definitely having a moment.
2: And that's the key word, ease and flexibility, which it really does offer all of that. So, Frank, let's talk America's 250. Robert and I have been investing a lot of show time talking about it pretty much since last July 5th last year. And this January, we kicked off our 2026 coverage with a big trip highlighting the Panama Canal. And I'm actually announcing this right now. We just secured the national radio broadcast rights. And Frank, you're invited. We're going to do the broadcast live, Robert, right? July 4th from the deck of the Intrepid, as the nation celebrates the largest celebration.
1: Yeah.
2: Yep. So Frank, since it's been a while, you're invited to hang out with us on the deck. But rail bookers, you want to come with us?
9: Why not?
1: You can take the train
2: to the, but rail bookers, you guys have been celebrating America's 250 in a really big way as well. I think you have at least 9 curated itineraries, all designed to connect travelers with really historic milestones, signature American landscapes. Just talk a little bit about some of the efforts that have gone into this and why you're also all in on this celebration.
9: Oh, yeah, of course, Mary. So we're one of the official partners with America 250, and we created, exactly as you said, a whole series of itineraries all across the U.S., everything from the Founding Fathers Trail to from Hollywood to Broadway, you name it, all across the U.S., the Gold Rush Trail, Lewis and Clark Trail, created a whole series of itineraries in partnership with America 250 to celebrate our 250th anniversary and really everything America has to offer with our Stars and Stripes collection, which is going phenomenal. It's going phenomenal. It's showcasing. Sometimes people don't know where you can go by train, and Amtrak goes to 46 of the 48 continuous states, and there's just some incredible itineraries, even like a Route 66 by rail, to give you an idea.
2: Oh, fabulous. Yeah.
1: So, Frank, as we're talking about this, I want to go in a different direction with you because, you know, this show, we've got a number of themed segments. You happen to be in our showcase segment today, but you could have easily fit into our personal connection or Write Stuff segments because the book you've written is called Staying on Track. Now, the entrepreneur in me, I appreciate what you've written, Frank. I have a saying that I frequently use with our team, to focus on what's important, not what's urgent, because often what's urgent isn't that important. Now, it sometimes creates confused faces, you know, when they hear it at first, but after they think about it, they get it. So talk with us a little bit about staying on track, what prompted the idea for the book, and, you know, maybe a quick overview of what it's all about.
9: Of course, Robert. It's something I had in my mind for a while to write a book. It kind of put the thoughts down. And it's really about, for our business at Rail Bookers Group, it obviously title called Staying on Track. And it's really about being 100% customer focused. And what I mean by that, and what the book talks a little bit about is our process. Because a lot of the rail itineraries that are created all around the world in these great itineraries, they actually start from our customers. So because we tailor make and customize itineraries, personalize at scale, really, our product development manager is actually our customer, because we see all these wonderful itineraries we're customizing, and then we basically create those itineraries, enhance them, and then amplify them. So what the book really talks about is our process from concept all the way to travel with the customer involved in that process and really leading us in that process and how we engage them all throughout that process to learn from them. Because I always say to myself, you know, if you listen to the customer, you ask them the questions through the journey, they actually tell you what to do, what's important to them, in our case, what itineraries to create and where to go. So that's kind of what the gist is about. And it covers all topics, everything from AI, how we use AI, but it's really about leisure travel by rail and how we created it and enhanced our business, but putting the customer first.
2: So speaking of successful itineraries and where people want to go, we've been told that following the popularity of your flagship 60-day global rail tour, that Rail Bookers has now introduced some other shorter world-spanning itineraries. What's the response, Frank? And talk about what you're offering to help people go really experience the world through rail.
9: Sure. So we created that Around the World by Luxury Rail, and we put that out there, and that's just been so phenomenal for us. But really, it showcases what is possible by train travel all over the world. And what we're seeing for trends is Europe is still huge for us, Italy, where you guys were, as well as Switzerland, Ireland by rail. People don't realize that. It's a great destination by rail. Obviously, across the U.S., Canada is phenomenal. And what we're seeing is just more and more people, because of that independent travel, again, going on any day, any selection that they'd like, and knowing, like, oh, there's a train there, there's ease of use, I can customize my itinerary. It's amazing. The other thing I would say we're noticing, too, is the amount of last-minute bookings that are very large and luxury bookings is incredible. Because we also have a whole selection of, again, all the luxury trains from Rocky Mountaineer, Venice Simple and Orient Express, La Dolce Vita, the Golden Eagle. And we're seeing those bookings. And those are bucket list trips, whether it's a retirement, graduations, people have saved and they want to have that once in a lifetime trip. So we're really seeing it across the board. And to key destinations around the world, including one we relaunched this year, which is going phenomenal, and that's Japan by rail, which is amazing.
1: Well, it's another place, no question. I want to take you back to something really quick. So when Mary and I were just in Italy, we experienced their new EES system, the entry-exit system, and they've got a good amount of work to do on that for sure. But based on what's been happening, we see airlines right now, they're asking some of the countries to maybe pull back implementation for the summer. But as Mary and I returned to New York this week, it struck me really how our travel experience is being homogenized and digitized in so many ways. So the book you just talked about, Staying on Track, is rooted in customer service. When so much of the travel experience is forcing less human interaction and more engagement with electronics and computers, how can we have good customer service?
9: It's a great question. We have a philosophy that, I never let technology get in the way of customer service, because a lot of times you see exactly what you experience. A lot of this technology, some of it can be good facial recognition to go through immigration, but sometimes it creates more of a challenge or a problem or a barrier, as you talked about, Robert. For us, we want to make sure for us and with customer service, we're always listening to the customer, but we have a joke to say we like to talk to you because we're actually not a booking engine. So we purposely like to put the human, and look, we like to talk to you because we try to show, most people don't know what's possible by rail, and we like to have conversations with our customers and our travel advisors, not just point them to an online and then create these barriers for them to figure it out on their own. So that part's extremely
1: important. Well, Frank,
9: important.
1: Don't lose that, because that's winning business right there. I love that. Let's also, by the way, let's make sure that another 7 years and 11 months don't go by between appearances, okay?
9: So that would be helpful. Absolutely not.
1: All right. Thank you so much. Great conversation today. Enjoy the weekend, all right?
9: Great. Thank you, Robert. Thank you, Mary. Yeah, always a pleasure.
2: Likewise. That was great. Thank you.
9: You both. Have a good weekend.
2: You too.
9: Bye-bye.
1: All right. Nice to reconnect with Frank and have him back on the show, Mary.
2: Yeah. And nice to see that sector and the growth that's going on there.
1: It's a great way to get around. Mm-hmm. No question about it. So, all right. Right now, we are going to step aside for some sponsor messages. By the way, the websites to go to railbookers.com or amtrakvacations.com. That will get you to Frank's company, and they will take good care of you. 80% of the show is still to come today, including RJ with the Open Road. We will all discover America together as well. The National Communal Forum, Personal Connection, Right Stuff, and Mary and I are going to get candid about our travels to Italy with you as well. At that and a lot more, stick with us, everyone.
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6: 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Prescribed fires generally produce less smoke and reduce the risk of out-of-control wildfires.
11: Hi, this is America from Luis's,
12: everyone's favorite waitress.
11: We're right at the corner of Myrtle and West. We have a really good birria burrito. It comes with the birria, cilantro, onions, the broth on the side. It's really good. We have a special with the fish fillet. It comes with rice and beans and tortillas. We have a really good Cajun shrimp with potato and corn. Very buttery and delicious. Come down to try it. Luis's Mexican restaurant in Myrtletown and now in Lolita.
13: I'm Carmen Roberts. Iran's president has reportedly asked the country's supreme leader to let him resign, claiming he's been shut out of major decision-making. Meantime, President Trump says he's pushing for a good deal with Iran. Fox's Trey Yingst has more from Tel Aviv.
14: President Trump making clear the military option remains on the table if Iran doesn't sign his deal. Secretary of War Pete Hegseth traveled to Singapore, where he echoed President Trump's desire to reach an agreement with Iran.
13: In Newark, New Jersey tonight, a crackdown will include a curfew outside that ICE detention center.
15: Vehicle access will be strictly limited to those with verified
12: official business in the area. This curfew will remain in effect nightly from 9 p.m. to 6 a.m. until further notice.
15: Fox's Madeline Rivera reporting. 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
17: Here's a look at your weather on the North Coast for the tail end of Saturday into Sunday afternoon. It's looking like we've got partly cloudy conditions for the night. Temperatures are going to be hanging around the low 40s with a bit of a breeze blowing in from the north-northwest at about 8 to 13 miles per hour. Wind gusts could get as high as 22 miles per hour. For the morning, we can expect sunny conditions, temperatures in the low 60s, as well as a bit more of a breeze blowing in from the northwest at about 5 to 10 miles per hour in the afternoon with wind gusts as high as 18 miles per hour. And that's a look at your weather here on the North Coast.
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1: 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Well, the media pays a lot of attention to con games tourists might encounter, especially when visiting new countries. Those range from mundane pickpocketing, that's how I lost my iPhone in Buenos Aires, or taxi drivers or money changers who bilk tourists. But you can get swindled big time before you even leave for your trip, says New York Times columnist Seth Kugel. And we mostly have the internet to thank for that. Seth, welcome to the show. Let's start with the big one. Your recent column on this subject was headlined, "The Click That Cost $11,000. How did a traveler lose that much money on only a click or two?"
2: Hi, it's great to be on the show. This is a woman from Ridgefield, Connecticut, but originally from Italy, and when she goes back home, she likes to stay in a very specific hotel in Bologna, and she likes to reserve it directly through the hotel, which is a smart move, at least in my book. She Googled the name of the hotel, and she clicked on what came up, which looked very much like the hotel's website. But in fact, it was the site put together by a company called Guest Reservations, which I bet some people have heard of and have fallen victim to before if they're listening. What happened is she ends up calling the number to make a reservation. They do everything sort of, it seems okay. She orders the regular hotel room, but ends up getting charged for a suite. And by my calculations, it should have run her $4,000 and something for an 8-night stay, and instead she was charged $16,559. So $11,000 plus, simply because they upgraded her and tacked on $4,276 in quote unquote taxes and fees.
1: Yeah. Did she know that when she made the when she was on the phone with him? Did they say, okay, it's going to cost you?
2: Well, of course, I don't have the recording of the original conversation, but this pattern fits the way that this company and other companies like it, by the way, I don't want to totally single them out, work. They imitate either the hotel website or in other similar scams, they imitate the airline site and send you and get you to call a toll-free number that's not the airline, and then they just find ways to add on fees or to take away rights. Like, for example, they might make your reservations for the wrong dates, but also not give you any ability to change them. In other words, there's no sort of guarantee or refund period. And you end up paying extra money. In some cases, people pay the extra fee. It might just be $100, and they don't notice. In other cases, they do notice, and the funny thing is they still don't even realize that it's not the hotel itself or the airline itself, and they write to me in my Tripped Up column and say, oh, my God, the airline swindled me or the hotel swindled me out of this money, and when I look at the exchange, I can tell it's one of these companies pretending to be sort of the one you've heard of.
1: Well, I gather the, if I recall correctly, the URL, the thing she found when she went searching for her hotel was actually, you know, like www.guestreservations, the name of the hotel.com. So that looks, you know, I want guest reservations. Here's the hotel. That must be the site. You click on it, and it looks like the hotel site, but it's this other company, and they book you, and then they guess, as you would say in the restaurant business, they build the check.
2: Let me slightly correct you there. The key is that it said the name of the hotel, then .guestreservations.com. Uh-huh. So you see like grandmajestic.guestreservations.com, and if you just look at that, you say, oh, that's the guest reservations sure. department of the hotel. But it actually would be the opposite. If it had said guestreservations.grandmajestic.com, you would probably be okay, because it's those words right before mm-hmm. the .com that tell you what company it is, and that's okay. sort of part of the swindle.
1: And then their fake customer service number for airlines, and your advice is you need to do something, buy an airline ticket or change your airline ticket. You go to the airline's website. Don't look for something that looks like the airline's website and call the number, because they're not going to tell you anything. They're not going to say, we're yeah. not the airline, you know.
2: Right. Well, they go out of their way not to say that they are not the airline, but they usually don't say that they are the airline either. These companies are not just straightforward, simple swindlers. They know what they have to do legally mm-hmm. so that they don't, you can't really sue them. In some cases, that's because the companies are located overseas and they're hard to get at.
1: Seth also suggests using strong passwords, changing them frequently, never opening attachments from unknown senders. Seth Kugel writes the TripDup column for the New York Times that deals with consumer problems in the universe of travel. You can find him under Seth Kugel, K-U-G-E-L, on Instagram, Blue Sky, and X. Seth, thanks for joining us. We'll be right back.
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1: 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I'm RJ Carey. This is The Open Road here on RM World Travel. 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Now, I know Robert and Mary were just over traversing Italy. They just came back this week, and as was I the week before, but I was up at Lake Como for the Concorso d'Eleganza at Villa d'Este, which is essentially the Pebble Beach of Europe. It's a one-weekend event. The whole car world descends upon Lake Como. And while I was there, an Italian manufacturer called Chimera Automobili debuted a brand new hypercar, the K39, nearly 1,000 horsepower with a dedicated version built to go racing specifically at Pikes Peak. And that got me thinking, you know, that's a great American race. I figure, let's talk about Pikes Peak, because if you've never been or never really known what it is, you're missing out. Now, the Pikes Peak International Hill Climb, known the world over as the Race to the Clouds, turns 104 years old this June, and which only the Indianapolis 500 has been running longer. It is America's second oldest motorsports race as a result, and the origin story alone is worth the price of admission. So listen to this. Back in 1915, a Colorado entrepreneur named Spencer Penrose finished converting an old mountain carriage road into a proper automobile highway up Pikes Peak, and one of the highest summits in the state. Of course, you know, it's the 31st highest summit. Meanwhile, it's about 200 feet lower than the highest summit. That's Colorado for you. But before that, getting to the top meant horses, mules, or your own 2 feet. Now, Penrose saw this highway as a way to drive tourism to the region and to the Broadmoor Hotel he was building right down the road. So to put it on the map, he funded a race to the summit out of his own pocket, and lo and behold, the very first Pikes Peak Auto Hill Climb ran in August of 1916. 3 days of racing with a 22-year-old taking the overall win in just under 21 minutes. The story made the front pages of newspapers across the country, and more than a century later, they're still racing. And from the first race, a century of legend has been built on this mountain. It's comprised of 12.5 miles of public highway and 156 turns. The hill climb actually starts at about 9,300 feet above sea level, and the finish is, of course, at the summit of Pikes Peak, 14,115 feet. That's 3 miles up. Nearly a mile of elevation gained over the course of a single run, and in sections of this course, there are no guardrails. It's open.

0: Mountain on one side and a very long drop on the other. Drivers are hitting speeds north of 140 miles per hour, and because you're above the tree line for a significant portion of the run, there's pretty much nowhere to hide from the wind, the weather, or the thin air. At that altitude, your engine's making less power, your tires are working way differently, and the aerodynamics behave differently than they would at sea level. It's a genuine automotive test of everything, car, driver, and the engineering, and that's partly why a purpose-built Pikes Peak car can look almost alien compared to anything you'd see at a conventional race. It's very interesting. Now, here's where this becomes a genuine travel story for all of you. You absolutely do not have to be a car person to want to experience this. Colorado Springs is full of destination, and Race Week builds beautifully for visitors. It starts June 15th with technical inspection. Every car, every driver, they have to pass before they're allowed on the mountain. This is open to the public. It's a great way to get up close with the machinery before race day. And then on June 19th, FanFest takes over 10 city blocks of downtown Colorado Springs. Meet and greets, stunt performances, vendors, foods, festivals. It's a great evening out. That's kind of the warm-up act. Now, race day is June 21st, and here's the part that'll raise an eyebrow. Gates actually open at 2:30 in the morning. Believe it or not, people set their alarms way before midnight. They drive up the mountain in the dark and stake out their spot on the course before sunrise. All the locals do this. It's a lot of the fun of the race. Green flag drops at 7:30 a.m. That's when the first cars start going up the mountain. And there's no grandstand seating. You pick your own spectator area. You essentially own that piece of the mountain. It's like a rally if you're out in the woods. You own that piece of the stage. And the cars come screaming past you at full speed with nothing but the Rockies behind them. There's genuinely nothing else like it in American motorsport. It's just, you have to attend it if you have any inkling of appreciation for motorsports and the landscape out there. And if the 2:30 a.m. call time isn't for you, fan buses are also available, a perfectly good way to get up the mountain without navigating it up yourself before the sun comes up. Colorado Springs, by the way, otherwise rewards the extra days. Garden of the Gods is one of those places that stops you cold. Massive red sandstone formations rising out of the earth. Absolutely gorgeous landscape. The Broadmoor is your anchor for lodging, one of the great American resort hotels. And there's also the Pikes Peak Cog Railway, the highest cog railway in the world. And if you're in the Colorado Springs area, our friends at KRDO News Radio have you covered locally. The 104th Race to the Clouds, June 21st. 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I'm RJ Carey. 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
11: Our next guest is a powerhouse of business and diplomacy, from top leadership roles at General Motors and DocuSign to serving as Undersecretary of State. His work on global economic security even earned him a Nobel Peace Prize nomination. Today, he's leading a national journey as CEO of Freedom 250, and as we all discover America during this historic year, we now welcome Keith Kroc on the show hotline, joining us from Washington, D.C.
10: Well, it is a pleasure to have you on with us today, Keith. 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
12: Robert and Mary, thanks so much for having me.
10: Well, great having you aboard today, certainly. All right, since our time is tight, we're going to jump right into things, as we do want to talk about the Freedom Trucks. Now, they're navigating the U.S. the entire year for America's 250. I want you to share with everyone tuned in across the country how many trucks there are, Keith, and the mission of these 18-wheeler mobile museums. They really do make them a must-see American roadside destination.
12: You're absolutely right. You know, think of them as mobile museums for the American story. As you mentioned, we have 6 Freedom Trucks traveling the country, bringing interactive exhibits, educational experiences, and the story of America's founding directly to students and families. So instead of asking people to come to Washington, we're bringing America's story to them.
11: Yeah, that might be the best part of all of this, that you went ahead and decided to go mobile around the United States for everyone to celebrate. So from the research that Robert and I have done on these trucks, like you said, 6 trucks, the trailers are packed with interactive, high-tech elements, it looks like. Just give our listeners a little taste of some of the immersive exhibits they may find.
12: Absolutely. You know, it's all high-tech. Right when you come walking in, you'll see, like, the famous painting of George Washington, and he's going to pop out of there, AI-driven, and he's going to tell the founding story. You know, that is a super fun thing. The other thing we have is we have a lot of interactive visits, so you can choose whether you're a patriot or a loyalist. That's a fun exhibit, and I think it packs about as much history as you possibly can in this gigantic 18-wheeler that expands, and it's something for the whole family. You also have a chance to add your name to the Declaration. So, you know, what Freedom 250 is all about is living the experience, participating. So It makes it fun for everybody. Well, you're doing stuff instead of just seeing stuff.
10: I want to build on that a little bit, because, you know, you think about it, Keith, we've got a lot to celebrate this year. I mean, 250 years of freedom, American values, patriotism, and, you know, listen, I don't care about the division that's going on in the country and this and that. This is the greatest nation on earth by far. So when a visitor walks out, you know, of a Freedom Truck, what's a feeling or message you hope that they take with them?
12: Well, I think the message involves around freedom. You know, Freedom 250 is focused on freedom, participation, and national unity. And it's really about celebrating, you know, the people, ideas, innovation, service, faith, the entrepreneurial spirit that shaped our country. And, you know, the Freedom 250 is also about kicking off the next 250 years.
10: Right.
12: So we want to have everybody proud of our history and confident about our future. That's you know, that's the feeling we want, and the feeling of patriotism and understanding that freedom is not free. And we've got to fight every day for that, protect that, and pass that along to the next generation.
11: Yeah, well said. You know, so how many states are you going to? And I do see that there will be quite a few state fairs where these trucks will be going. You're going to small towns across America, but how many states?
12: Well, right now, I think we've gone to about 20 of them, so we will be crisscrossing the country. I think we're going to hit practically everyone except for Alaska and Hawaii. So literally hundreds of different communities, you know, whether it's schools, whether it's museums. We just had a truck at the Indy 500, so big events. So, you know, where the people gather. And, you know, I encourage everybody to, you know, when it comes to your area, please go see it. And you can check out where the trucks are going on freedom250.org.
10: Well, and I, listen, I love the fact, you know, when you think about it, as Mary was talking about there, this mobile fleet at state fairs or libraries in small towns, I mean, they reflect the core of America. And I'm sure we've got a lot of people out there that may be road tripping right now, that maybe they're RVers, maybe they're just locals looking for one nearby them. So,
11: something to see. Yeah.
10: You know, the website, Keith, as you just said, we want to drive people there. So, folks, if you want more information, you want to find details on finding a mobile Freedom 250 truck, the website is, as Keith said, just freedom250.org. So that's very easy to remember, freedom250.org. And, you know, really go celebrate America, you know, and the diversity of our country and all of its greatness. So, Keith, very nice talking with you today. Thank you very much for joining us. And let's go celebrate America.
12: Let's do it. Go Freedom 250. Thanks so much, guys.
11: Thanks. Take care. Thanks for your time. Have a great weekend.
12: You too.
11: Thank
12: Bye-bye.
11: You. Bye.
10: All right, well, there you are, folks, the Freedom 250 trucks. I hope you go experience them, and that's a great way to celebrate.
11: And they are free for all. You may have to wait in line a little bit, but it sounds like it's going to be worth it. Go celebrate.
10: All right, well, after this top-of-the-hour news break, we're going to begin hour two with the National Communal Forum. That always adds an exclamation point to the show. The personal connection, right stuff, and our travels to Italy, they're all still to come today. 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
18: Iran's president reportedly wants to resign. I'm Carmen Roberts, Fox News. And reports out of Iran say the president has asked the country's supreme leader to let him resign. He claims that he and his government have been sidelined from major decisions. And the biggest decision, of course, is ending the war with the U.S. and Israel. And President Trump is making tougher demands for that deal.
19: President Trump, in a sit-down interview, did underscore his two non-negotiables, the Strait of Hormuz and Iran's nuclear capabilities.
20: We're making a great deal. We're going to make a great deal. Or we'll just go back and finish it off militarily.
19: So again, the White House not ruling out military action if there is no deal. And now some Republicans say even today that Washington has time on its side. Although Democrats argue that this continued conflict is creating a completely different reality for Iran. Iran's top negotiator today says no agreement will be reached until Iran's rights are secured and that they won't believe any promises, only action.
18: Fox's Alex Hogan at the White House reporting. The U.S. men's soccer team won today's so-called friendly game beating Senegal 3-2 in the practice game for the World Cup. The first official U.S. World Cup game for the men's team is June 12th against Paraguay in Inglewood, California, and Fox's Jonathan Hunt has more on that.
0: And that game against Paraguay, June 12th, is when the real business of the World Cup begins. I talked earlier this week to Captain Tim Ream about what that moment will be like. Here he is.
21: Everything you've done in your career up to this point has gotten you there to be able to, yeah. to stand there on the field, on the touchline, to hear the national anthem, to be a part of a group that gets to play in a home World Cup.
18: Also from sports, Finland beat Switzerland to get the Ice Hockey World Championship. 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
18: New Jersey Governor Mikey Sherrill says Homeland Security is allowing visitations again at the Newark ICE Detention Center, and she's also revealed her ultimate goal for that center. Fox's Grinnell Scott reports.
36: Sunday morning, Governor Sherrill said an ICE surge in Newark was a reminder of volatile clashes in other U.S. cities.
37: I won't let that unfold here.
36: A day after Newark city leaders enacted a 9 p.m. to 6 a.m. daily curfew around Delaney Hall, Sherrill said DHS agreed to reinstate family visits. Even with that, Governor Sherrill says there are bigger goals aimed at reducing tension.
37: Pressing DHS to do better, to abide by our nation's constitution, and to close Delaney Hall down for good.
36: Authorities say they don't want to end the protests. They will find locations that won't disrupt the facility itself. Grinnell Scott, Fox News.
18: More on the war with Iran. The U.S. military shot at and disabled a ship that tried to bypass its blockade in the Strait of Hormuz. Fox Business's Max Corden has more from Tel Aviv.
38: According to CENTCOM, U.S. military forces issued 20 warnings to that ship, but it failed to stop. So a U.S. military aircraft fired that Hellfire missile into the ship's engine room, disabling it. This is the fifth commercial vessel disabled by the U.S. military as it enforces a blockade of Iran's ports. 116 other ships have been turned away. And while a ceasefire with Iran remains in effect, a peace deal that would open the strait back up still remains in limbo.
18: And the campaign of Graham Platner, the Democratic candidate looking to unseat Republican U.S. Senator Susan Collins in Maine, says he exchanged sexual texts with several women after marrying his wife 2 years ago. His wife says the couple went to counseling and they worked through it. Platner currently leads Collins in a recent poll. I'm Carmen Roberts, and this is Fox News.
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1: Well, here we go with another 60 minutes of the best weekend show in America. 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It is just past 11 a.m. Eastern time. It is Saturday, May 30th, 2026. We are all going to be turning the calendars to June in just a couple days and convening our National Camille Forum for the 325th week. 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
1: Well, we've got the country covered there a little bit. So hello, guys. Good morning and welcome.
3: Good morning.
4: Good morning.
1: Well, nice,
4: morning.
1: Nice to hear everybody there. You know, since we were just talking in detail about the Freedom 250 trucks at the end of last hour, and knowing how much that we've invested in America's 250 as America's number one travel radio show, I'm going to start today, Joe, with you in Cape Cod. You know, since we're now past Memorial Day, your summer season has begun in earnest for sure. I want you to give folks, you know, a feel for how the Cape and Massachusetts is celebrating America's 250, what kind of buzz there is about it, and really, frankly, I'm curious to hear if you think that these celebrations are going to have a positive impact on your tourism dollars this year.
3: Oh, they definitely will. And you know what? This is where it all started on Cape Cod. The Pilgrims landed here, 1620 First Encounter Beach, right near the tip of Cape Cod. And, of course, we're a peninsula right off of Massachusetts, and we know the Sons of Liberty. So much going on in Boston throughout the state. But, of course, on Cape Cod, 4th of July, you didn't need a 250th anniversary of the country to make Cape Cod celebrate 4th of July. They do every year, and they do it with the parades, and they do it with the patriotism. And in the way that only Cape Cod can do it, the beach, the sun, the food, the fun. Cape Cod's a big family attraction, but obviously there's something for everybody, and it's all polished up this year for the 250th.
2: Well, thank you, Joe, and Cape Cod, for all you listeners, is indeed, Robert, right, a very special place. Thank you, Joe. All right, I'm going to take us out to Montana, a state we just featured as part of our Destination Spotlight series back on May 9th. Chris, I always enjoy hearing what's going on in Montana. I have a brother about an hour south of you, actually, in the Hamilton area, who listens to the show. I hope he's listening to the show. He better be listening
1: better
2: to the
1: be
2: show.
1: Right.
2: That's where I learned to fly fish. It didn't go so well, but I had a good time. So listen, Missoula, where you are, that's not a sleepy town anymore. I have some Google travel data in front of me that ranks it, and the locals, I'd love to know how they feel about this, in the top 10 trending summer destinations in the United States. Missoula's come a long way. It's not as quiet as it used to be. You're right there. You've seen it happen. How is it adjusting to all the national attention and what's going on in Missoula?
5: Well, there's growing pains with everything, but we're trying to adjust as much as we possibly can. One of the big things that's happening, I mean, we are a college town. You got to go to a Yellowstone TV show. Was filmed here in Montana, filmed in our neck of the woods, actually, you know, filmed partially down in the Hamilton Bittert area where your brother is. And, man, one of the things that we are seeing a lot of is we are getting, for some reason, we've gotten on the concert scene. So we are getting really, really big names that are coming through our area. And with us being a university town, fly fishing, mountains, camping, we're really, really getting into camping season. I was actually just looking the other day, and to bring up 4th of July, too. The camping and having 4th of July be on the weekend this year is going to be really, really wild out in the woods here in Montana.
1: I would say, Chris,
5: with the 250th birthday, too. It's going to be packed.
1: Yeah, I would say, Chris, if folks don't have reservations, they're not going to get them. And it may be the same thing for Joe in Cape Cod there. So, all right, I want to bring things back to Wichita. Rudy, where do you want to go with Andy today?
6: Well, you know, Andy, I must admit, I've never been to Wichita, which I don't know how that's happened.
1: Oh, we got to get you there, Rudy.
6: I know. So I did a little research before I called you up, and I found out you've got a notable art museum, a lot of great parks. But what surprised me was Wichita is known as the air capital of the world. Mm-hmm.
5: Yes.
6: Why don't you tell me why? Because you know better than I do.
5: No, well, yeah, we got to get you out here to Wichita, Kansas, right in the heartland of America, of course. And if you can deal with tornadoes and 90-degree weather, then we welcome you with open arms, my friend.
6: But, I live in Minnesota, Andy. Come on.
5: There you go. See, you get to enjoy it. So, you know, we're the air capital of the world. We build all the airplanes across the country. We have Boeing. We have Spirit AeroSystems. We have so many different great companies and so many great manufacturers here, where we build the actual airplanes, we build airplane parts, we build contracts with companies that build stuff for NASA that's actually been going up into space. So we are the air capital of the world, and we're very proud of that.
6: No idea. And, you've got one of only the two airworthy World War II Boeing B-29 Super Fortresses left in the world that a visitor can visit and tour, right?
5: That's it. That's it. Yeah, we have the dock that they always go out on display. You can see the dock airplane. They're very proud. We have the Kansas Aviation Museum, all the great historical airplanes from around the area, from all the different wars and everything. So it's really cool. Plus, we
1: have
5: Riverfest. Yeah.
1: Yeah, Andrew, so there's no question you've got a great area. I want to go because we're going to run out of time. We've got about 2 minutes left here in this segment before we have to hit the break. So in 5 weeks, we're going to all be celebrating America's semi-quincentennial. I wanted to, from your standpoint, what's something that you say your area has positively added to the fabric of America and you think that our listeners should know about? So, Andy, we'll go with you first.
5: Yeah, we are, again, being the air capital of the world and just being the great farmers around here, that we provide vast amounts of food for everybody across the country, and we're very proud of that, very patriotic, and we're ready for the 250.
1: I love that. Chris, what about you?
4: I can almost echo the same thing. We add so much to our country as far as the history and the heritage and the Western feel. That's what Montana offers all the time.
1: And Joe, we're going to give you the last word on this. What would you say is as something that you think that Cape Cod has really positively added to America? Joe, did we lose you?
7: In the footsteps of the founding fathers. Walk in the footsteps of the founding fathers while having fun. I think that's what we do the best.
1: Yeah. And as you said, listen, with the Pilgrims, it started there. So, if not for Cape Cod, well, then maybe Wichita Boston and Missoula would be a very different place today, right? So there's no question about that. Listen, the three of you, we very much appreciate you giving us a little bit of your Saturday morning. Appreciate so much being a part of your communities and the affiliations you have with the show. We could not do it without you and all of our affiliates. So thank you very much. We hope you have a great weekend. And celebrate America for all of us because, we have got a great country, and America 250 we're all excited about. So looking forward to it. We'll talk to you guys at some point, I'm sure, in the future. All right, after this quick sponsors break, everybody, Craig Richards will join the show. He's somebody that Mary and I encountered on our travels. It's one of the things we love about travel so much. We're going to talk about it. We're going to get personal. Why? Because the personal connection is next.
0: As we take a brief sponsors break, now's a good time to check us out on Facebook, Instagram, X, or LinkedIn at RM World Travel. We're coming right back.
1: 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That's the show website. Look under sponsors. Father's Day is coming, everyone, and this opportunity that we're offering for the man in your life will absolutely make a Father's Day gift that you're going to talk about for years. Whether it's this October in the Southern Med or July 2027 in the Baltic and North Sea, you can book to travel with Mary and me for a 12-day cruise this October aboard Regent Seven Seas' newest ship, that's Seven Seas Grandeur, from Malta to Athens, or for 14 days in July 2027 from Copenhagen to London aboard their second newest ship, that's Seven Seas Splendor. So many of the places we're going are bucket list. The Regent team's going to deliver outstanding fun and entertainment, great food, and an array of culture. Now, the October cruise is nearly sold out. 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So you need to move quickly on this. 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
1: You know, so many of the places that we are going, they're bucket list, folks, for sure. 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I'd love hearing this, folks. 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
2: All right, so you just heard us talk about Region 7 Seas and the opportunity to travel with us. And the facts are, from whether it's the crew to the diversity of passengers, even the entertainment, we always meet a lot of interesting people when we cruise with them. Back in January, as part of our big Let's Go America tour, Miami to Los Angeles via the Panama Canal cruise that we did with them aboard their 7 Seas Grandeur ship, we met saxophonist and expert rock climber Craig Richard. We enjoyed connecting with him, and I think you will too, so we invited him today for our latest personal connection segment. Craig joins us now on the show hotline.
1: Hello, Craig. We certainly enjoyed meeting you in person, and I'm glad we could coordinate you joining us here on America's number one travel radio show today.
11: Thank you very much. Glad to be here.
1: Well, nice to have you aboard. You know, what really Mary and I enjoy about the cruise sector of travel is all the interesting people that you get to meet. And it really doesn't matter what you do or where you come from, because everyone is there to have a good time and experience the world. Now, Regent certainly does that in an extra special way. Mary and I enjoyed your musical performances and talks aboard their Seven Seas Grandeur ship back in January. We did not expect the truly incredible story that you shared mid-set that first night. I want to recap it for folks, and then I get your comments, because we got a large audience tuned in around the country right now. So while training for El Capitan, you survived a devastating fall in a canyon in Colorado. You had to crawl to safety. That moment changed your life forever. I want you to take us back to that day, Craig, and share what happened and what was the exact thought that kept you moving forward.
11: Yeah, it's quite a story. So I was at the peak of my climbing career and getting ready for El Capitan, which is one of the most famous climbs in the world. I went to the Black Canyon of the Gunnison in western Colorado. I was not alone. I was climbing with my partner, but 1,000 feet high, I had an accident where I fell about 20 feet of free fall to a ledge and shattered my leg. And there's no choice to be rescued. We were all alone and lost cell phone service, so we had to rappel 1,000 feet to the ground, me with a shattered leg. At that point, we're out of food and water, and I had to crawl for 3 miles through the night with my leg broken, just lit by our headlamps in the dark to get out of this treacherous canyon. But we made it. And, yeah, looking back, the thing that really got me through was just continuing to move. It was such a great opportunity for me to see what happens when I get stuck in my head, which is that I freeze and I overanalyze and don't know what to do. But this showed me the true value of, even if I don't know the whole picture, to accomplish something that seems impossible, just keep taking a step. And eventually I end up where I want to go.
2: You know, it's really incredible. We heard the story in January, and I got goosebumps, and I'm hearing it again from you, and I'm getting goosebumps all over again, because it's truly a story of resilience. And I want to point out for our listeners, 1 year later, you summited El Capitan successfully. How did that feel standing on that peak after such a tough year?
11: Oh, that was just the accomplishment of a lifetime. I mean, to do that at all is incredible, but to do that after the horrific accident I had and all the recovery and post-training.
2: Right.
11: Yeah, it was really just filled me with this incredible confidence that I could really accomplish anything in life I really set my mind to. So standing on top of that mountain was just absolute elation. Accomplishing a life dream after so much setback.
2: Right. And Craig, you've really taken your history and your story and your experiences out to the world. You speak globally on resilience. You live it through two very different passions, music and climbing. They both demand, in their own way, intense discipline and focus. I'm curious if there are parallels that you see and if you have to get into a similar headspace to perform at such a high level in both.
11: You know, this is a really interesting subject for me, which is very relevant right now. The word that comes up is commitment. In both rock climbing and music, there's a huge amount of commitment to fully give myself to what I'm doing. Because if I hesitate, then in rock climbing, I can take a fall, I can get seriously injured or killed. Mm-hmm. In music, I play certain things, particularly on the saxophone, that are so difficult that if I don't commit in front of a whole room full of people, it's going to fall apart. So yeah, this word has been coming to me again and again, with the parallels. It's about putting myself so fully into something that I love that I almost lose track of time. Kind of a magical experience.
1: So, Craig, we invited you to join us for the Personal Connection segment today. It's the part of the show where we focus on how travel transforms and in various ways, you know, how it has such an impact on our lives. Your career takes you all over the globe, you know, often on ultra-luxury cruise ships like Regent Seven Seas we've talked about. And you're just an example of the type of person you get to meet when you do a cruise with Regent. But I really enjoy hearing through your eyes, or maybe I'll put it another way, just from your perspective, how does stepping into new cultures and traveling the world change or shape a person's perspective on resilience in life?
11: Gosh, I think anybody that has had the blessing to get to travel will tell you that you can't avoid having your eyes opened wider to the experience of life. It's just the best way to get out of our little bubbles and to really learn from the way other people think and do things. For me, becoming a global citizen has been one of the greatest joys of my life, because it's really made me feel like I'm a citizen of planet Earth. So, yeah, I think anything that can expand one's mind and consciousness is a worthy venture, and traveling the world has been something that's helped me not just understand myself, but understand what it means to be human and how I can connect with and relate to my fellow humans in a better way.
1: Now, I want to take it in a different direction. I want to talk about your music a little bit so that folks get an idea for that. Talk a little bit about the type of music, where your passions are, and also some of the people that you've also had the opportunity to travel with and perform with.
11: Sure. Yeah, my musical life has been magical. I've gotten to tour with Kenny G. He's just the nicest gentleman ever. Such a great example of someone who has that level of fame and fortune, but is just so humbled by it. Gosh, music for me, my favorite genre, I would say, is a singer and a guitarist is folk, because I love the stories they tell. I'm a storyteller. Bob Dylan is one of my all-time favorites. And they're different experiences for me. Playing the saxophone is this very full-body experience where I really feel like I am singing also in a way, but through the instruments. And it's almost ethereal, to be honest. Again, I'm really into moving meditations, which is doing something that empties my mind, because I'm just so involved in it. And music is very much that for me. I'll have a concert, I'll open my eyes, step on stage, and then blink my eyes, and it's all over. And I'm just filled with this incredible feeling.
1: Well, you're very talented, Greg.
2: You are.
11: Well, thank you. Yeah.
2: And you are indeed a storyteller. So before we end today, in your talk back in January, I recall, I think I have this correct, that your mom introduced you to music, and your dad was the one that taught you how to rock climb. Any advice from either one of them that still sticks with you, and you have about a minute?
11: Sure. I really love the reflection from people that they appreciate how I talk about my family and what I do, and that's very real for me. I think it's just so wonderful to foster the best connections we can with the people in our lives. My dad always told me to pay attention in life, which was meaning to really be here, be present, to really take in everything that's happening around you. And that's really defined my life in so many ways. Mm-hmm. Mom told me that I could be whoever I wanted to be. You know, she was a musician, which is a hard life for some, and she knew that's what I wanted to do. And she said, if this is who you are, I'm 100% behind you. So, yeah, those two messages have really made me who I am.
1: You know, I'm watching Mary light up. We have two sons, and that's a message that she has certainly instilled in our boys. And I see it. So you
2: it's
1: really
2: powerful,
1: can connect
2: Craig,
1: with
2: her. Very.
1: Yeah. I want to give folks the website. Folks, listen, to find out more, you know, the website to connect with Craig yourself is just CraigRichard.com, CraigRichard.com, and that's C-R-A-I-G. Craig, really nice reconnecting with you again. We look forward to seeing you on another region cruise at some point. And our best wishes to you as you continue traveling forward.
11: Thank you so much. I really appreciate this.
2: Thank you. Take care. Bye-bye.
11: Bye.
1: All right. Well, there we are, Mary. Craig, nice to reconnect with him and hear his voice again.
2: Yeah, he's incredibly gifted.
1: Folks,
2: and
1: seeing him perform, it's just, it's as if the saxophone he was born with. I mean, it just was, it was a beautiful thing to experience in person. All right. Well, right now, I know I got to get ready to throw things down to Bobby and Dallas for this brief time out. Our next break is coming quickly, everyone. Mary and I will be sharing some of our travels to Italy that we're just back from. We'll be doing that in about 20 minutes. But next, it's Rudy and the Right Stuff.
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15: I'm Jim Ausman. Here's what's happening. Maine Democratic Senate candidate Graham Plattner is facing backlash again because of a new sexting scandal. Plattner sent texts to women other than his wife.
16: Scumbag or no, he's a socialist. He wants to bring the American dream to its knees and replace it with socialism.
15: That's Jonathan Bush, candidate for governor in Maine. Meantime, New Jersey Senator Cory Booker is calling the DOJ's anti-weaponization fund a slush fund. Booker on ABC.
17: This is ridiculous that a president should be able to appropriate money to himself, Congress's job, and then give it out to people who beat police officers on January 6th.
15: The fund has faced backlash from both parties. 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
19: Here's a look at your weather on the North Coast for our overnight hours. It's looking like we can expect a bit of fog to roll in about 11 p.m. Otherwise, mostly clear conditions for the evening. Temperatures in the high 40s. And we can expect a bit of a breeze blowing in from the north-northwest at about 5 to 9 miles per hour in the evening. We can also expect a bit of fog before 8 a.m. in the morning. Otherwise, mostly sunny conditions for the morning. Temperatures in the high 60s and a bit more of a breeze blowing in from the northwest at about 6 miles per hour in the afternoon. And that's a look at your weather here on the North Coast.
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1: 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It started as a grandmother-grandson camping trip to the Great Smoky Mountains National Park 11 years ago because Grandma had never seen a mountain. The adventure was so successful that the pair decided to do it again and again, until 40,000 miles later, they'd visited all 63 U.S. national parks. I'm talking about Brad Ryan and his grandmother, Joy Ryan. And in 2 weeks, Brad Ryan's book about their journey comes out. It's titled Grandma Joy and Me, A Journey of Healing, One National Park at a Time. Brad joins us for this week's Right Stuff segment. And I want to point out that this is not just a book about visiting national parks. It's a book that grew out of both characters' backgrounds. She was raised in Appalachia, where her life wasn't all that easy. He survived a number of family rifts, and their park journeys turned out to be emotionally healing adventures for both of them. Brad, welcome to the show. What was your relationship with your grandmother before you began the first journey, and how long did it take for the two of you to visit 63 national parks?
2: Well, we were in the very early stages of our reconciliation process after about a decade of estrangement. Very close when I was a kid, but we were learning to find our way back to each other in those early days. So from the very first national park to the last, when she broke the world record as the oldest person to do that, it was about 7.5 years.
1: And how old was she when she broke the record?
2: Well, she was 93 when she broke the record, and our relationship at that point obviously had been completely transformed, which is the journey that we go on in the book.
1: Did you live in the same cities?
2: No, actually, we grew up in the same little town. But I went off to college and traveled the world and became a veterinarian, did a lot of wildlife work abroad. And that was part of what made me really want to show her more of the world, because I knew that her lens on the world had been so narrow, you know.
1: You grew up in southeastern Ohio, right?
2: Right, outside of Zanesville, Ohio.
1: Right. I went to college in Athens, Ohio, near that, at Ohio University.
2: Okay, yeah.
1: I know you went to Ohio State at one point.
2: Yeah,
1: now, you call her Grandma Joy because that's her name, which works nicely for your book title. Did you all drive from park to park, or did you fly to most of the destinations, or a little bit of both?
2: Yeah, I mean, everything that we could drive to in the lower 48, that was done. But there are national parks, as you'll see in the book, that are, you know, in the Caribbean Sea, Lake Superior, off the coast of Ventura. And, of course, American Samoa is 7,000 miles from her front porch. We also have 8 national parks in Alaska, 2 in Hawaii. So, and one of them, you know, it's a little bit of planes, trains, and automobiles to do all 63.
1: Well, yeah. I know you mentioned you're a veterinarian. You also specialize in wildlife medicine. What exactly is wildlife medicine, and did that background ever come into play during your travels?
2: Well, yeah, I did. Wildlife medicine is conservation medicine. I've never done zoo work, but more wildlife rehabilitation, conservation work. I took Grandma Joy to South Africa last year on a rhino conservation mission that I led. Yeah, and she was right out there in the field with us after the procedures, helping nurse the horns after we took them off to prevent poachers from killing them. But yeah, I mean, there was a moment where there was a large snapping turtle in the middle of the road, and based on my background, I know how to safely pick them up and move them in the right direction. And so she was worried about my fingers, but I knew what I was doing.
1: Was there anything really amusing to you about her reactions to mountains and big turtles in the middle of the road?
2: I mean, to me, it was like I describe it as almost like a childlike joy, you know, and that's what you see in people who are elderly. And a lot of times you see this sort of return to who they were in younger years, I find. So especially being in the national parks and nature, I think that unlocks that. It brings out your inner child, and that was such a joy to watch.
1: Particularly because I gather that until you started taking her around, she it was all about southeastern Ohio her whole life, huh?
2: For the most part. I mean, she did a few road trips with my grandpa to Lake Okeechobee, which becomes a central plot point in the book. I don't want to spoil anything, but, you know, getting to Lake Okeechobee turned out to be harder than we thought it would be. But I wanted to see the little part of the world that she had seen, because it was such a fantasy of mine when I was a little boy. But, yeah, I mean, I think it was just time. She was 85 years late to seeing her first mountain, and obviously we ended up seeing a whole lot more than one mountain.
1: And when did you, and we only got about 10 seconds left, but when did you have an emotional breakthrough, the two of you? First trip, third trip?
2: Well, I think the first trip for me was the turning point, because I was in a really low point mental health-wise, and because you know, I was able to go camping with her. She not only saw a mountain on that first trip, she climbed one too. And it just reminded me that there's this whole world of possibility out there beyond what you might think your life circumstances have in store for you. You just have to be willing to get in the car and go make that happen for yourself.
1: Brad Ryan's the author of a new book titled Grandma, Joy, and Me, A Journey of Healing, One National Park at a Time. And you can order it for delivery in mid-June on Amazon.com. And follow him at Grandma Joy's Road Trip on Instagram and Facebook. Brad, thank you so much for joining.
2: Hey, thank you, my friend. I really appreciate it.
1: We do, too. We'll be right back.
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2: 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Well, if I had a nickel for every traveler who has complained to me about getting through airport security, I'd have a really big bag of nickels. The truth is, airport security, which is a necessity in these times, has become easier and easier as more sophisticated screening machines, the rise in facial recognition that lets you pass quickly without even handing a TSA agent your ticket or passport or other government ID, and the availability of global entry or TSA pre-lines you need to register before traveling, made it all easier. But there's still ways to screw up. So who better to ask than a TSA expert? Carter Langston is a spokesman with the TSA. I'm delighted to welcome him back to the show. Carter, it's start of prime vacation travel time. The World Cup looms. That'll mean more people flying. What is the number one mistake that travelers make that slow down their passage through airport security?
3: Well, you're right about one thing. Summer travel means lots of people in the airports. So the number one thing is, I would say, real ID is required. If you don't have a state-issued real ID, take an acceptable form of ID, such as a passport, or pay the $45 confirm ID fee to have your identity confirmed before you enter the checkpoint. And then remember, prohibited items and oversized liquids at checkpoints cause delays. If you want the most authoritative source about what's allowed and what's not, go to tsa.gov. And look for the What Can I Bring tool, or go to Facebook or X and visit at AskTSA and ask them a question for an immediate answer. Beyond that, I always recommend TSA PreCheck as the quickest way and most efficient way through an airport security checkpoint.
2: And what are you recommending for getting into the airport before flights these days?
3: So pay close attention to flight schedules and give yourselves plenty of time to accomplish everything needed at the airport to get comfortably to your gate. The rule of thumb is 2 hours for domestic flights, 3 hours for international. You know, airports, just like highways, have rush hours.

0: There are more flights early in the mornings and then during the mid-afternoon. So be prepared to see more people in the airport checkpoint security lanes during those times.
1: I know, I'm always surprised to get to Minneapolis-St. Paul Airport where I live, and it's 7 a.m. There's tons of people. You get there at 9:30, nobody's there because flights leave early to get the planes in the air. The airlines don't make money unless they're flying. And then mid-morning, they're sort of in the air. Then, as you say, midday, they're maybe landing to make connections, et cetera. That's very good advice. I looked for the first time on Facebook at Ask TSA, and people are asking all kinds of very interesting questions, particularly about liquids and how you can check weather at an airport you're flying to or from. It's a great place to check, to ask anything, and you get an answer.
0: You get a very quick answer back. And then there's also a way to check with them via text message as well. You can find that text message number at tsa.gov, and again, you get a really quick answer back.
1: And maybe I should explain to someone who doesn't fly a lot, your very first point was make sure you have a real ID. Most of us have a real ID. We've got a symbol attached to our driver's license that shows you have, you'll get a new driver's license and it'll have that attachment. If you haven't applied for a driver's license in several years, you may not have a real ID symbol on it. So be sure to check that, or as Carter says, bring a passport or something else that's a government official ID. Carter, I hope we're going to have an easy summer. We've certainly had our problems earlier this year, but I hope things go well during the World Cup, and I thank you for your great advice.
0: Thank you.
1: Carter Langston's a spokesman with TSA, and if you're not sure about TSA rules, about liquids, etc., go to Facebook or X and ask TSA. Ask TSA, you'll be able to ask your question. We'll be right back.
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13: 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All right, well, Paris, London, and Rome are the three most visited cities in Europe. Nearly 40 million people a year visit the Italian capital. It's also home, of course, to the historic city center, Colosseum, and the Vatican. Mary and I have been to Rome many times over the years. We'll be back there again this October. It's a city we simply never get tired of visiting, and we've really built, Mary, some really nice connections there. So, you know, as you've heard us talk about today, folks, in different ways, since we were offered the Memorial Day holiday weekend last week after our live broadcast back on the 16th of May, we packed up, flew off to Rome, and enjoyed a 9-day trip that was everything you'd want from Italy, and probably a lot more.
14: And then some, absolutely. Yeah. And it was a wonderful trip. And we'll get into some of the other areas that we visited in a minute. But in the words of our front desk manager, Robert, that we had at the hotel in Rome, there is no off-season in Rome anymore.
13: No, there's not.
14: It's always busy. So if you're going to Rome, particularly if you're going this summer, plan accordingly. And if you want tickets to popular places like the Vatican and the Colosseum, spend a little extra, get a guided tour, and get those tickets in advance. But Robert, we are enjoying, I almost don't want to say it, but a less touristy neighborhood, right? It's just north of the Piazza Navona, one of our favorite piazzas, Campo Marzio, very medieval. Caravaggio, the famous Italian painter, lived there, and he painted there. It's just a really quaint, charming local neighborhood. I just want to say something real quick about the new EES entry-exit system into the EU. Build extra time this summer. It's a work in progress, Robert, right? I mean, airlines are petitioning to basically not have it going on this summer.
13: Yeah, they are.
14: Right?
13: Yeah, they are. It's a lot. It's murky on what's going on.
14: It is murky, and I think it's different in every airport. But you know, you do have to get your photo taken. You do have to have your fingerprints scanned. The kiosks were broken.
13: It's you against the machines, essentially what it is, because there's not a lot of people there to help you.
14: Yeah, but don't stress about it, because you're with a lot of other travelers who are all in the same boat with this.
13: You know, thinking about this, though, Mary, this trip had us in Rome, Sorrento, Capri, Naples, Soriano, Nel Cimino. Now, by the way, that's a place time has seemed to have forgotten. It's one of the most authentic, maybe non-tourist areas of Italy that we've experienced in a long time.
14: Oh, I absolutely think so. No one spoke English.
13: No, it was
14: 8,000 people lived there.
13: Sitting there at the cafes, while
14: it's
13: people watching.
14: It's a medieval town.
13: You know, there's so many things that we love about Italy. Certainly the weather is always great. By the way, that was the case for us for the 9 days that we were there. I mean, I came back with a great tan, right? But it's so many things. Certainly the food's outstanding almost everywhere you go. If you love cars and going fast, it's going to be tough to duplicate driving in Italy. The trains get you around very efficiently. We opt for the high-speed trains and business class as they are newer, cleaner, and more comfortable. They had us traveling between Rome and Naples at around 190 miles an hour, right?
14: Yeah, so much fun and so clean and just really smooth traveling.
13: Yeah, it was. Yeah. I mean, now there's the history, the art, the music, the fashion and shopping. We immersed in all of that again.
14: Yeah.
13: All the churches and cathedrals that we visit when in Italy, we just love. They're all unique and special in their own ways.
14: I just want to say something on the churches and cathedrals in Italy and certainly throughout Rome, but also just throughout the whole country. Where else can you go for free, walk into a church and see sculptures by Michelangelo, famous paintings by Caravaggio, Raphael? Where else can you go?
13: No.
14: You just walk in for free.
13: You don't even need to go to a museum.
14: Exactly. You really don't.
13: I mean, it's just
14: an amazing.
13: But then the other side of the coin, you know, there are so many beaches in Italy, even just people watching. I don't know. I've been talking about, of course, the pastries, because here it is. We're doing the show.
14: Of course.
13: The espresso and the cappuccino, the bread, the gelato.
14: the pasta.
13: Now, you know, to be fair, you know, life isn't easy for the locals there. That that's for sure. But most people we encounter, they're happy. They love their country. They're so happy to share it with us.
14: Yeah, Italians love people. Love tourists, for the most part.
13: We haven't even talked about the range of great wines. I mean, if people know how much wine that we have, they think we're alcoholics, and we're not. I mean, really, we enjoyed that.
14: It's so cheap in
13: even
14: Italy.
13: If you
14: the
13: order
14: wine is so cheap.
13: Just a half a liter of house wine. It's good. I mean, this is not just colored water. I mean,
14: right.
13: This is really good. All the liquid gold, the Italian olive oil, we say is simply the best.
14: Mm-hmm.
13: I mean, I'm thinking of all the citrus we enjoyed, Mary, the amazing tomatoes, the meats and cheeses.
14: The lemons in Sorrento. Oh, my
13: some
14: goodness.
13: Some are
14: the size of cantaloupes.
13: And we're not exaggerating.
14: No.
13: Now, listen, I know you love the leather goods and the perfumes. We certainly, we learned some gardening tips that should help us with our garden this year. Bottom line for us, I would just say there are a few places that we have found on this earth that we can go and truly relax. Now, Hawaii is without question one of them. We do talk about that. But Italy, it's always been one of those places for us as well, and continues to be.
14: Yeah.
13: It's no different this time. It's to come home.
14: It really is hard to come home. This was a great trip, and there's a reason travelers continue to fall in love with Italy over and over, and we are certainly no exception, right? So La Dolce Vita, they say, the sweet life. It's just, it's a remarkable country.
13: And we're going to be back there in Italy later this year. Some of you will be part of those travels with us, or still can be, since the big Let's Go America Tour Southern Mediterranean cruise will take us from Malta to Athens. We'll be spending some time in Sicily and in southern Italy. Actually, one of the places that we're going, we were told by a local last week, it's a secret gem of Italy. So there's still a few cabins left for that cruise. It's October 20th to November 1st. Go to our website, rmworldtravel.com. You will see the banner ad forward at the top of the page and get it done. That's going to wrap things for today. Until we return live next Saturday, June 6th, special thanks to all of our guests who appear on the show today with Mary, me, and Rudy. Thanks to our show team, network affiliates, and sponsors. Thanks to all of you out there who help make what we do America's number one travel radio show. Wherever you may be headed, safe travels and enjoy.
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21: The president is asking for patience. Fox News, I'm Jamal Spin. Here's what's happening. President Trump wants to strengthen the terms of the proposed deal to end the war with Iran, telling Fox he's not in any rush. Fox's Max Gordon from Tel Aviv.
22: President Trump met with top aides in the Situation Room on Friday. That meeting reportedly took about 2 hours, but at the end of it, no deal was announced. The New York Times and Axios report that President Trump sent tougher terms to Iran for a peace deal in an effort to exert pressure and to speed up the process, but it's unclear what changes were made to the potential agreement. This as the Strait of Hormuz remains closed to ship traffic and the U.S. continues its blockade. And with a focus on the Middle East, President Trump has expanded the role of the U.S. ambassador to Turkey, Tom Barak, making him special envoy to both Iraq and Syria.
21: Iran's parliament speaker wrote in a post on X he does not trust America, quote, "We do not gain concessions through talks, but through missiles," unquote. President Trump says he is not afraid to return to military action. Meantime, Iran's president has reportedly submitted a letter of resignation to the office of the supreme leader. The letter states the president and his government have been excluded from major decision making. Staying in the Middle East, Israeli troops have captured a strategic mountain topped with a crusader-built castle in southern Lebanon. In the deepest incursion of the country in more than 25 years, the military reported on Sunday. And the U.S. and Senegal met in a friendly match in Charlotte. That's leading up to the World Cup. The U.S. won 3-2.
23: Ware continuing the run down the right side. 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